0: Laura Winters, Peachtree City, Georgia.
1: And President Trump says any agreement with Iran to end the war should include a requirement for several additional countries to join the Abraham Accords, including Saudi Arabia and Turkey. The U.S. brokered accords were forged during Trump's first term and aimed at normalizing relations with Israel. In a social media post, the president said negotiations are proceeding nicely, but tied any eventual agreement to expanded participation in the agreements first signed in 2020. He pointed to Saudi Arabia and Qatar as countries that should immediately sign on, followed by Pakistan, Turkey, Egypt, and Jordan. More on these stories at townhall.com.
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1: Rescuers racing against time to reach seven people trapped in a cave by flooding.
3: Teams in Laos are attempting to rescue seven villagers who've been trapped in a flooded cave since May 19th. The group of villagers went in looking for gold, but heavy rain triggered flash flooding that blocked the exit. Volunteers said one person was able to escape and alert authorities. A team of Thai rescuers arrived to help on Sunday. Divers have started navigating flooded sections of the cave, working toward the area where they believe the group may be trapped. Audio courtesy Metadama Rescue Callison. I'm Jennifer King.
1: Health workers responding to a rapidly spreading outbreak of a rare type of Ebola in eastern Congo face two threats. They risk contracting the virus and encounter hostility from wary locals. Aid workers, especially vulnerable in the volatile region where armed groups have caused significant unrest. The World Health Organization reports over 900 cases. News at townhall.com. Amazon founder Jeff Bezos pushing back on calls to tax billionaires more heavily.
4: Bezos argues higher taxes on billionaires won't directly help struggling Americans, saying even doubling his taxes wouldn't aid a teacher in Queens. He blames government inefficiency and intervention for problems like high rent and low wages, not corporate wealth. Bezos also points to housing policies, not companies like Airbnb, as key drivers of rising rents, saying the real issue is government failure, not a lack of tax revenue. Willie Nelson reporting.
1: European Union officials say that Europeans could expect oil and gas prices to remain above what they were before the Iran war for at least until the end of 2027. Prices for other goods are also following an upward trajectory. They say higher energy prices are primarily responsible for driving inflation to a forecast 3.1% for this year, 2.4% for next year. More at townhall.com.
5: This afternoon, expect a mix of clouds and sunshine with isolated thunderstorms. The temperature will reach a high of 88. Tonight will be partly cloudy with a low of 72. Tomorrow will be mostly cloudy with a chance of thunderstorms later in the day and a high temperature of 87. Looking ahead to Wednesday, anticipate mostly cloudy skies with a few showers and the possibility of a strong thunderstorm in the afternoon. It will be breezy with a high around 83. With your AccuWeather forecast, I'm meteorologist Joe Lundberg.
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0: Joe. To talk to Joe, call 888-941-PAGS. And now, it's Joe Pags.
1: You're listening to the best of the Joe Pags Show. This is a Fox News alert. That's what we saw the other day on Jesse Waters' show. And that news alert, that Fox News alert, was the CIA raided the office of Tulsi Gabbard, the ODNI. I'm like, what? That didn't happen. The CIA isn't raiding. First of all, CIA is supposed to be outward looking, right? They're not supposed to do anything in the United States. And secondly, can they go to a cabinet member's office and say, I'm taking all this stuff, there's nothing you can do about it? Since then, the DNI's press secretary has said, that didn't happen. That's false. That's fake news. I don't know what the hell happened. This young lady does. It's Mel Kay. She's an author. She's the host of The Mel Kay Show. You can check her out, themelkayshow.com. Mel, how are you? Good to see you.
2: I'm doing great, you know, watching the world spin, trying to, wade through the fake news and real news and whatever's going on. And we are at no loss for that.
1: You know, when I saw the Fox News alert and I saw that video, I wasn't watching it on television, but I saw the video on X. Immediately, the DNI's office responds and says, that's not true. And my response was, as somebody who's got a platform and I want to tell my audience the truth, okay, then what did happen? And she never answered me. Now, I'm friends with Tulsi Gabbard. I've got her number. She's not going to answer me on there either. So I don't know, Mel, I don't know the answer. I do know that you're an expert on the inner workings of the CIA. So what do you think's going on here? Did the CIA raid that office or not?
2: It's hard to say. First, Ratcliffe ended up in Cuba at the same time, which is very strange because, you know, the history of Cuba. So Yes. The CIA director puts out a picture of himself right after this fake news blows up and everyone's going nuts, shaking hands with Raul Castro's grandson in Cuba. So there's a lot going on with the CIA. I kind of think that people are pointing at the CIA because I believe as things unfold, we're going to learn that the CIA actually never really worked for the United States of America and that the Dulles brothers reworked the entire State Department and CIA to kind of be a tentacle of the supranational architecture that has been running the world above nations rather than working for the United States of America. And Tulsi Gabbard is the biggest threat to that. She has made many moves recently that the CIA and deep state would never ever be okay with. It's the first time the CIA is actually being challenged since 53. And you know what? Whatever's going on, it is important for the American people to understand not just the CIA and what they do, but exactly what has been going on in the State Department and the CIA in terms of regime change, particularly regime change and color revolution in America since 2016.
1: The new book is in pre-release. It's called Infiltration Instead of Invasion, America Betrayed, 1944 to 1954. It's Mel Kay. If you had to give me a 51% to 49, a preponderance of the evidence, if you will, do you think the CIA raided that office or not?
2: I would say that likely, I don't know if we would call it a raid, but I do think that there's a huge struggle going on. Don't forget the things that Ratcliffe and Tulsi Gabbard and Marco Rubio have been doing to dismantle the post-World War II architecture that was built in the State Department with the CIA by the Dulles brothers. And frankly, the DNI not only took in, removed the daily briefing for the president from the CIA to Tulsi Gabbard because we find out that between 2016 and 2020, the CIA was giving Donald Trump fake, daily presidential briefings. She also removed Incutel from their purview. Now that's under the DNI. She also, along with, Marco Rubio has moved the analysis section under the DNI. So this is the first time that the DNI since, the Unconstitutional Patriot Act is actually doing what the DNI can and should do, which is overseeing the intelligence community. And the CIA does not like that. They have an entire group, as John Brennan said the other day, legions of them that are openly talking about overthrowing Trump yet again, called the Steady State. And that's about 400 CIA agents that do not want the Cold War model changed. And frankly, Donald Trump is not the problem because Donald Trump is Donald Trump. Donald Trump is the problem because he's been trying to dismantle the post-World War II international Cold War architecture that has never worked for the United States, nor has the CIA. They've been protecting the architecture and the all of the things that they put in place basically to run the world above nations. And I think that's falling apart. Therefore, the CIA, I could see them panicking and wanting to get

0: things out. But at the same time, too much has been done, particularly when Rubio pulled apart USAID, which is obviously the funneling of money mechanism for the regime change operations and the clandestine operations and all the things that have been going on against the will of the people. And of course, like you said, they're not supposed to be doing things on American soil, but it's very clear that they were very involved in spying on the candidate Trump and then in the coup and overthrow and continuing conspiracy against Donald Trump. It seems that all roads lead to Langley.
1: The MelKayShow.com. Go and check out her show every day. Get the new book in pre-release now, Infiltration, Instead of Invasion, America Betrayed, 1944-1954. Let's finish up on the raid, not a raid. They do admit that they took some stuff. They took paperwork. They took boxes. Not sure if it was a raid or not a raid, so let's move past that. What did they take? And how do we know that what they're giving back? Because, again, the press secretary for the DNI said, we're getting it all back. They're giving it all back. This is old news. No, it's not old news. What did they take? No. Why did they have the right to take it? And how do we know they didn't grab some stuff out of it to protect themselves?
0: Well, they don't have the right to take it, but as we all know, the CIA has taken very vague language in the creation documents that Truman wrote to create the CIA and has decided that they are their own agency and they have no oversight whatsoever. They're totally opaque. I don't know what they could want. Apparently, they said it was MK Ultra files, but we know that Helms at the CIA destroyed 100,000 MK Ultra files. And then they said that they also took JFK files. Well, what haven't we seen yet? And why would they do that? Frankly, I just think that they are protecting the agency rather than anything else. They do not want the architecture destroyed, and I think that it is being dismantled. And I see that all of the moves that Donald Trump has made, we have to remember, also had deep state CIA operations, including Iran, Guatemala, Venezuela, Cuba. Right. So it's not a coincidence that a lot of the moves Trump has made since he got back in office are at places where the CIA is deeply embedded and has done regime change and overthrow. And don't forget, they have a whole apparatus. It's not just the CIA. The State Department was completely reconfigured post-World War II to be a tentacle of the international banking cartel and the international global public-private partnership. So we have decades of criminality going on between the State Department, USAID, CIA, and if I was them, I would do whatever I had to do. And frankly, they don't care about law and order. They don't care about right and wrong. If they did raid, they don't really care what she's going to do. And like, you know, Brennan said on TV 2 days ago, he's got legions of people still in the CIA that work for him. So that should be the biggest problem. And why Brennan and Comey are still out there speaking without gag orders, without apparent fear and putting out their propaganda is a travesty for the American people, because the truth needs to come out. The country's not going to heal. We're not going to be truly sovereign and independent until we actually know the truth about the CIA and the State Department and everything that they have done with our trillions of dollars that have disappeared into their black holes and black budgets.
1: Yeah, I saw Comey on MS Now, whatever the hell they're calling it now, or CNN, something like that. And he's just sitting there like he's just an innocent guy. And, you know, Trump's a little bit off. There's something weird about the guy. And he's making decisions that don't make sense. And he's going on social media at 2 a.m. They're trying to paint this narrative that Donald Trump is somehow nuts or not cognizant of what he's doing. Of course, that on the heels of Joe Biden, who wasn't really, he's just a shell for 4 years.
0: Right.
1: Let me finish with the CIA on this. And I do want to get into MKUltra and what that is, because I think most people still have no clue what that is or was. But with Radcliffe in charge, just like with Patel in charge, now why can't they just freaking fire everybody? And I don't mean clean out the CIA and dismantle it. If you could, maybe do that and then start a new intelligence agency. But you said something about there are 400 agents that are working on, you know, anti-American stuff and keeping the Cold War going. Why can't Radcliffe identify them and get rid of them?
0: I don't know, because they've identified themselves. Steve Cash runs it. It's called the steadystate.org. They go out there. They've on our soil said that once Donald Trump messed with what was going on in Ukraine, which was a CIA operation since the 90s, that a whole bunch of CIA agents that worked in that region, again, the Color Revolution region of the EU, got together and decided that they had to step in on American soil. Well, this guy's admitting it. I don't understand why the Steady State is running. They have all their names on there. You know, it's the same thing with why haven't they charged the 51 intelligence agents and five CIA heads who lied to the American people? They conspired to defraud the American people before the 2020 election. And brazenly, it was orchestrated by Anthony Blinken and Morrell. Don't forget, they were running a shadow foreign government through West exec advisors during Trump's whole first term while they kept him being unable

0: able to look into what they were actually doing around the world. I frankly think that Donald Trump's war is against the CIA and their operations and their strongholds around the world. So, you know, right now, what I really think we have to do is trust. I really am a big fan of Tulsi Gabbard. I don't care what anyone says. I think she is doing the most brave and courageous thing that could ever happen, which is dismantling the CIA and the shadow government that has been running the world for way too long and needs to be taken care of. And people need to go to prison for a lot of the things that have happened over there.
1: I mean, I may be kind of a simpleton, and there's a good chance, but the 51 that gave the intelligence that was requested by Antony Blinken, who was running the campaign of Biden or was in it, that was handed to Joe Biden simply so he could respond to Trump bringing up Hunter Biden's laptop. I mean, 51 say it's this, and these are either former or current directors and everything else. They all lied knowingly. Now, their answer will be, and Brennan's answer will be, well, we just said it had the earmarks that it could be Russian disinformation. Yeah. But I mean, the bottom line is that swayed a lot of people in their vote for Trump or for Biden. And then we don't even know about, you know, what stealing of the election might have happened as well. But all that said, why do you think they're not pulling the trigger? Cash can just say, go and arrest these people. Ratcliffe can say these people, you know, did traitorous activity hoping to change the outcome of an election and probably was successful. Why can't President Trump say, hey, what's going on? Why aren't these people being held to account? It's a long question for a very simple, really, you know, inquisitive thought that I have. Why hasn't it happened? What do you think?
0: Well, I think there's two things. First of all, the American people are not aware that we have something still in place called the International Organization Immunity Act of 1945. And we have all these international organizations on our soil that we have no jurisdiction over. We have no ability to investigate them. I'm talking about in D.C., in New York. We're talking about the IMF, the World Bank, all the tentacles of the UN, the BIS. They are all on U.S. soil without any jurisdiction by the DOJ or FBI or anyone else. To this day, nobody's challenged that to now. I think it's much more deep-rooted. A lot of us thought Cash should have gone there and just shut down the FBI and Radcliffe, the CIA, day one, and gone through and pulled everyone out. We certainly know the people that worked on the fake Mueller-Weissman special counsel team should have been fired. Many of them are still there. I am not sure why the FBI still has so many people in it that participated in January 6th, that participated in the 2020 election and Lawfare. I don't know why the Lawfare guys, particularly Norm Eisen, Mark Elias, Andrew Weissman, I don't know why none of them have been dealt with at all. But I do know that this is very deep rooted. And frankly, we don't know who has some kind of immunity. And I believe that maybe there's a lot more CIA agents in elected positions and in these agencies and in the media than we could ever imagine. And that Mockingbird media never ended, that it only got worse. And at this point, I believe basically that the entire intelligence community is compromised. And frankly, maybe these people are scared. I don't know. But I do think Ratcliffe being in Cuba yesterday is very, very, you know, interesting.
1: I didn't even know about it. I had no idea. What the hell was he doing there?
0: Yeah. Nobody knows. But what I do know is that Cuba, as we know, has been a source of tension for a very long time, all the way back to what my book is based on is JFK's speech in 1961 for where he talks about infiltration instead of invasion. And a lot of people wrote that off as being about communism. I don't think so. I think that's about the Dulles Brothers architecture that they built in our country with our money, trillions of dollars, where the State Department and the CIA and USAID and National Endowment for Democracy are actually their own kind of entity, and they make their money and they live their lives, and we the people pay for it, and they get rich and they get away with it over and over. Don't forget, the CIA was started by two Wall Street lawyers, the Dulles brothers, and frankly, they took that whole idea of Wall Street and multinational corporations, public-private partnership, NGOs, this whole nonsense that we have that is destroying our country was created then by the these people, and the CIA is the hub of it.
1: And we're funding it all, which is crazy. It's Mel Kay. Go get her book. It's in pre-order now. It's called Infiltration Instead of Invasion, America Betrayed, 1944 to 1954. Let's talk about Cash for a minute. I know Cash very well. He's been on the show 20-plus times, not since he's been the FBI director. It's hard to get him on unless you're Fox. But a couple of things are important. You're right. When he was on my show, he has a book called Government Gangsters. He's going to get rid of all of them. He's going to clean house. He becomes the FBI director. I'm like, yeah, he's going to get rid of everybody. I don't know if anybody's been fired, to be honest with you.

0: you. But that said, he's also, instead of dismantling it, which is what he told me he would do, he's getting a new $300 million facility for the FBI, which is crazy. But even more importantly than that, I think, for those who are watching and listening, I think that you'll agree with me. He said there were 270-something or something like that FBI agents in the crowd on January 6th. He announced that. And I said, well, why? Were they part of getting this thing going, starting the riot, starting the vandalism, and enticing people to go inside and get arrested? And his answer was, they were there for crowd control. Now, Mel, I know I'm kind of dumb, but if you want to be the FBI and you want to control the crowd, you'd have a mask on, FBI across your chest, FBI in the back of you, your guns very, very visible to stop people from going into the House chambers and doing whatever they wanted to do. That didn't happen. So is it viable? Is it viable in your mind? And you've studied this way more than I have, that they were there for crowd control, but nobody knew that they were there?
1: No, not at all. I mean, listen, Chris Wray was as dirty as anyone else. And frankly, Chris Wray, Lisa Monaco, and Merrick Garland should be brought up on charges for the entire Arctic Frost. You know, that was basically a takedown. 3 million American citizens, it looks like, were warrantless surveilled during that project. Jack Smith was an illegal and unconstitutional appointed special counsel. That whole thing, I believe that the Mar-a-Lago raid is going to end up being a criminal investigation. As for Cash, and I've been the same, I've also done full shows with him on Brookings and Lawfare and Norm Eisen. I've done shows with him on West Exec Advisors.
0: Yes.
1: He knows all of this. Also, the 274 agents on January 6th, they were dressed as Trump supporters. That came out already. So
0: for
1: again,
0: crowd control. For crowd control. I'm a Trump supporter. I'm going to control. Mel, I mean, am I stupid? Or if you're there for crowd control, you would say FBI crowd control on your chest, wouldn't you?
1: Yes, of course. And more is coming out, as you know, about Yogananda Pittman and the whole operation. And don't forget what the significance of January 6th was. Within 2 minutes of the breach of the Capitol, so-called breach, while Donald Trump's still speaking at the Ellipse, Nancy Pelosi suspended all normal January 6th certification protocol and went right to an emergency and then pushed through the election. So nobody, the 10 people that were going to question the 2020 election, were not allowed. And then what happened? They didn't get standing. So none of the lawsuits and investigations went forward.
0: Right.
1: This was a well-planned, organized thing. And I think Chris Wray, all roads lead to him. And I want to know every single FBI agent and where they were, because I don't believe that that front line that was breached and Nancy Pelosi called the emergency was at all in any way organic. That was
0: Mel K. There's a lot more to that. Go to joepags.com/YouTube. It's about 35 minutes long. A lot of information there that's going to make you go, really? We're back after this. Stay here.
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3: Breaker, breaker to Mr. Rubin, sir.
4: This is Rubin. Is that you, Jesse?
3: That's affirmative, sir.
4: How's your day going?
3: Excellent, sir. Just got the AC going at Mrs. Guerrero's place.
4: Great job, Jesse.
3: Now I'm on my way to fix a grumpy air conditioner for Mr. Wilfung.
4: Sounds good. So, why were you calling me on the radio?
3: Oh, that. 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
4: I guess you were trained well, Jesse.
3: Do you know what he's telling me now, sir?
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3: 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Wanna come?
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4: Okay, I'll meet you by the front door.
3: Already here, sir.
4: I should have known.
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0: Police Week. You know that I'm a big supporter of civil servants. My dad, my grandfather, all in the fire department. In fact, my grandfather was the fire chief in Belmore, New York, not far from where this guy is right now. It's Joseph Imperatrice. We call him Joe, retired NYPD sergeant, founder of Blue Lives Matter New York City. Go to bluelivesmatternyc.org. Joe, good to see you. How are you?
1: I'm doing very well. Thank you very much for having me.
0: Talk to me about the climate in New York City. I mean, I grew up in Copaig from Amityville originally. As I said, my grandfather was the fire chief in Belmore. So as the crow flies, about 20 minutes from New York City. We were in Metro New York. It takes a long time to get there, though, if you drive. With this guy being the mayor, the guy who says he wants to empty Rikers Island, this guy doesn't believe in prisons. He seems to be extremely soft on crime, and we're seeing an increase in crime in New York City because of Zohran Mamdani. With this being Police Week, how does that coincide? I mean, it's got to be sort of a collision course, no?
1: You know, for the first 3 months of the winter, we had two big snowstorms, and the mayor and police commissioner touted low crime. Of course it's going to be low crime when you have 3 feet of snow on the ground.
0: Right.
1: Historically, violent crime climbs from April to September, October, and we're seeing that. We're seeing that with the shots fired in certain parts of Queens, the Bronx, Brooklyn North, but they don't talk about that. We have to go back to building morale, not going out there and gaslighting the people. If the people walk out of their house, it doesn't matter what numbers you're feeding them. If they don't feel safe when they see a seven-month-old baby being shot in broad daylight, people being swung around with machetes, some EDP in a subway station, a retired teacher getting thrown down a flight of stairs, that doesn't give the perception that New York City is safe. But if numbers are high and people walk out of their house and feel safe, it's very different. So we have to go back there. I really do believe going back to the Kelly days, the Ray Kelly days of putting footposts, Operation Impact, letting people see the cops, high visibility, zero tolerance, and broken windows.
0: It's Joe Imperatrice. Go and check out the website, bluelivesmatternyc.org. What's problematic to me, and you're right, when it's cold in New York, obviously they're going to stay inside. As it gets warmer, we're not even in the summer yet, the criminals tend to come out and do the things that they do. The problem is the police don't support this guy. And I'm not even talking politically. This guy has come out, basically he's an anti-cop guy in this Mamdani. Here in Texas, where I live now, when Biden was in office, the Border Patrol, they started quitting. They started finding other jobs. They're not going to get the support of Mayorkas, not going to get the support of Biden. Why would I possibly do a job where I might be in trouble if I do my job right? Are you seeing that in New York as well? Are the police officers who love that city, who want to keep it safe, who want me to come back and visit my old stomping grounds and feel safe, are they quitting because they know they don't have the support of City Hall?
1: Joe, the hardest thing is when I have to hear, I love the NYPD, right? When you hear that the job sucks. You hear that in every job, right? Whether you're a police officer, whether you're a teacher.
0: Right.
1: But I truly believe when you have the right leadership at the top, people come and give you a better product. They're going to show up and just give you the best of themselves. And unfortunately, in the anti-police climate, the defund the police, we have people in politics that shouldn't be there. They go out and bash the cops every single day. You have the mayor of New York City on social media talking derogatory about New York's finest. So when you go out there and you have to worry that you're going to be on the front page of the paper for trying to do your job, there's a little hesitation. We have to start working, especially in New York City, to getting leadership that supports their police, that supports their workers, that wants to further the betterment of the city of New York. And unfortunately, at this point, we don't have it. But with the right leadership in place, we can get there and we will get there.
0: Blue Lives Matter, NYC.org. Go to his website. It's Joe Imperatrice. So we've seen videos that have gone viral, a couple of them within the last 6 months or a year, with police officers having water dumped on their head, with police officers being hit in the face with whatever was inside the snowballs. Could have been rocks inside of there, as far as we know. And the mayor came out and said, I saw a snowball fight, no big deal. And he didn't want to prosecute anybody. Joe, I'm missing something here, because I grew up with a respect for civil servants, whether fire, whether police, no matter who it happened to be. There's no way, unless they did something wrong to me, then you could take that up with their higher-ups, that I would show that kind of disdain and disrespect. So, again, with a weak leader who doesn't like police, he's made that clear. His wife hates everybody, to be honest. With a weak leader like that, do police just walk on eggs now? Are they afraid to do their jobs? Are they afraid to show up? And I'm not saying that they're fearful people. They're not cowards. They're brave. But are they afraid because there's no backing to even show up at a crime scene? Because they might be attacked. Then it'll go viral and nothing will happen.
1: So I'm going to take it one step further. The executive.

0: Natives of the police department, especially under Commissioner Tisch, are afraid to go out there and do their job. They're afraid they're going to be transferred for doing the right thing, for making a decision. The entire purpose of climbing the ladder, of getting rank, of becoming a captain, inspector, and chief, is to go out there and be able to be a leader, to be able to lead the men and women in blue that show up every single day. And unfortunately, under this administration of Mondami and Tisch, even those executives cannot go do it. So think about that. If the top is scared to make a decision, what do you think the bottom's going to do? We also have to understand that 2014, Bill de Blasio became mayor of New York City. It started the downfall. The police officers now from 2014 have about 12 years on. They grew up with the hands off, don't touch, stop questioning Fritz's out the window, don't make arrests, don't write summonses, don't interact with the public. We have people in white shirts that we call lieutenants and above that are going out there that were never really cops. They may be the best people in the world, but they weren't the police officers that we needed, the proactive approach. We have to go back to making New York City the pinnacle of the world once again, starting with the police department. When people feel safe, businesses come into our city. When people feel safe, we prosper. People play outside the playgrounds. We don't have to worry about parents and grandparents having their kids go in the street and wonder if they're going to get hit with a straight bullet. Yeah. We can't have that. And when it goes back to Mondami, we should have had a leader out front. I'm sick and tired of politics going on social media and getting that point across. No, I want to see the mayor. I want to see the governor. I want to see city council in front of a podium denouncing it and saying, this is New York City. We're not going to have this. There's going to be zero tolerance. And we're going to lock down the streets and prove that we're not going to have bedlam in our city streets. You're not going to pelt our cops with snowballs. We're not going to go back to the water bucket incident where you're throwing water buckets on our heads of New York's finest. That's what I want to see. I want to go back to the golden years of New York City, not the downfall in the spin that we're in right now.
1: And by the way, it's never been some sort of a lockdown police power trip thing in New York. You guys have always just done the job right. There's an occasional bad egg, but you guys weed them out very quickly. I feel so much better when I see a New York cop. I'll give you an example. In 1998, we went to New York City. We brought my wife, two young children at the time, and we're on the subway. And I forget where we were going. We ended up going to the World Trade Center, everything else. And it was really a beautiful day in New York. But as we're on the subway, a group of young men, young black men, it turned out, got on the train, and they said, okay, we're going to do a show for you, and then you're all going to give us some money. Period. Like, they were robbing us, they were pretending they were going to do a show. Joe, it didn't take 2 seconds for a guy, undercover, just wearing a t-shirt, walked up, whispered in the leader's ear, and when we got to the next stop, they all said, okay, we got to go now, and they were gone. That was an undercover cop. I don't know how safe the subway is anymore. We're seeing viral videos every day to where people are getting away with anything, screaming, yelling, kicking, punching, as you said, a machete. I mean, there are people getting away with anything. Has it changed that much in the past 28 years to where people should be fearful of getting on the subway? Can cops do the job they want to do to keep people safe in the subway?
0: Okay, so two parts here. So 20 to 30 years ago, we did not have smartphones. People were not broadcasting all the time. Crime was happening. We can't say that there was never any crime, right? So years ago, especially with you growing up, my parents growing up, my grandparents, we heard about crime. You just didn't see it. And you see the same viral video over and over and over again. Also, news networks, there weren't as many as there are today. So to go out there and try to make it unfair and say that there wasn't any crime or that it's worse now, it's hard to say, right? Yeah. But it definitely is the perception, once again, that people don't feel safe, no matter what numbers you're dropping on them. Now, going back to police officers being unafraid to do their jobs or second-guessing, they absolutely are. We just saw the sergeant, you know, in the New York City Police Department that grabbed a cooler that made a split-second decision. We can debate either way. Should he have done it? Should he have not done it? But when you're thrown in a split-second decision, worrying about the people around you, trying to save human life for a person that's on an illegal moped, that's uninsured, that's unregistered, that wasn't in a city street, that jumped on a sidewalk in broad daylight. This sergeant's trying to save the people around him, including his team. Should he go to jail for this? No, but this goes and shows that these off-the-wall judges will prosecute you, and not just prosecute you, but end your life by throwing you in jail. This was a model citizen who grew up in the Bronx, could have gotten swallowed up by the streets, right? Became one of New York's finest. Not just New York's finest, but a supervisor in an elite unit. This guy had an impeccable record, and to go out there and embarrass the police department and him and his family, it's like, nah, we're giving him 9 years in jail behind bars. We don't do that with criminals. I've seen firsthand people with 3, 4, 5 open gun cases on the street, and you're embarrassing this man that tried to do the best. We can't have that. And once again, it goes into the leadership of our judicial system that we need to use common sense, that it starts, we need to work together. This is one ecosystem, from the governor to the mayor to the judges to the district attorneys to the unions, right?

0: We have to work together. The penal law is not blind. There's a reason why there's Lady Justice and she has blindfolds. It doesn't matter if you're a liberal or Democrat or Republican. You're supposed to enforce the law as is. And there's a penal law. You can't just show up any day of the week and decide that because of the person you have in office or whatever your beliefs are politically, that you're going to hurt somebody. That is not okay.
1: It is Joe Imperatrice. Go to Blue Lives Matter New York City, NYC.org. Blue Lives Matter, NYC.org. The anecdote about the subway, and I know that the subway is in the purview of the governor. The governor should do more to make people safe on the subway. But the anecdote was this. We were safe and didn't know it. That cop was going to defend us, all of us on that. We had a stroller. We're pushing our baby around. And we felt we, at that point, looked at my wife and said, look, we are safe here. Are people safe in the subway now? And again, the perception is maybe I'm not because of the viral videos. I think you make a very important point. But I also feel that it's just not as safe. Are there still cops undercover on these trains or no?
0: The problem is, over the last couple of years, they've cut back on anti-crime, plainclothes units. Now, I'm not saying the subway or train system does or does not have it, but we had much more, right? And we need to go back to that. We need to have anti-crime. We can't listen to the activists saying, oh, it's too harsh. No, it's not. We're against crime. I'm putting my anti-crime officers out there. They're going to be in plainclothes. They're going to stop this craziness that's happened both on the subway station and on the top side. And once again, so people like yourself feel safe. I'm sick and tired of seeing these numbers. It's as lowest it's ever been, and we've been driving down crime. It doesn't matter when every day someone's hearing another thing where you have your child, right? I have people tell me they don't want their 17 and 18 year olds going to the city anymore. When I was young, I used to go, but then they come home and say, Mom, I saw this bum sleeping on the sidewalk, or I saw somebody with a needle outside of their arm, or I saw somebody swinging a metal rope. You know, it's going to come home and the parents will be like, wow, it really is crazy out there. Yeah. So we have to do a better job of letting the public know that not only do the numbers look good, but when you go down to a subway station, it's going to be clean, it's going to be clear, and it's going to be safe.
1: It is Joe Imperatrice, former NYPD sergeant, founder of Blue Lives Matter New York City. How big a challenge is it? You talked about the court system. How big a challenge is it that people like Alvin Bragg, the prosecutor in Manhattan, are just letting people out, no cash bail? Hey, have a nice day. No matter how serious the charge, no matter how violent the act may have been, they get to get out before they even have a court date. And then when they're out, they repeat offend. And then you guys have to arrest him again, knowing that he's probably going to be out again. Is that a huge challenge for the officers there?
0: It is. And no matter what your political beliefs, you cannot play God. Once again, the penal law is the penal law. You do not get to choose, pick and choose what you want to enforce and what you don't want to enforce. When you have someone like Alvin Bragg come out and say he's not going to prosecute resisting arrest against police officers, what do you think the criminals are going to do? They're going to get slick. They're going to talk really nasty to our officers. They're going to put their hands on our cops. And if people out there see a cop's being abused, they're going to walk around the neighborhoods and saying, what chance do I stand? So we cannot have that. I hate speaking about Democrat and Republican, because at the end of the day, in my personal opinion, people should do things for the right reasons instead of just a political party. But unfortunately, in this day and age, it's not happening. And we see the left, we see the Democrats that have kind of gone off the wall, and the Republicans have stepped up being the leaders in law enforcement and common sense. So, you know, I wish there were more people out there that we can look at and say, that's going to be the individual that's going to do the right thing by me, that you don't see the D or the R in front of their name. But at this point in time, we're at a disadvantage having someone like Alvin Bragg as our district attorney, our head district attorney in the city of New York.
1: It doesn't make any sense. I mean, here's a guy that will go after political foes and he'll ignore real crime. Like you said, it shouldn't be political. The penal code is what it is. The laws are what they are. The judges, the prosecutors, they should all follow that. But he seems to pick and choose depending on ideology. Let me ask you about Blue Lives Matter NYC. I know with it being Police Week, we're actually recognizing, memorializing those who've died, giving service to that job, which is so hard. You put on the uniform every day. You might not come home. Talk to me about what happens in the city in a week like Police Week. And because of the us versus them thing, does it make it more difficult?
0: New York City, in my personal opinion, should be the pinnacle of the world when it comes to leadership and public service. We have Lady Liberty, Ellis Island, the Freedom Tower. We should have our elected officials standing up and being proud. Unfortunately, I don't see that. But in Washington, D.C., every single year, the 13th, 14th, and 15th of May, they come together, they do the candlelight vigil, and especially with Donald Trump in office, our president, he's going out there and honoring the sacrifice of our men and women in blue. See, we shouldn't just have to honor them one or two or three days out of the year. We have to understand that these are people that leave their house every day, and I say it day in and day out, other than the military, it's a job where you walk out of your house and you may not return home. You may not be able to come home and kiss your family goodbye, right? So we have to honor that. It's people that are brave, people willing to run into danger for people they don't even know. For instance, Blue Lives NYC on the 24th of May, right? We're going to go to a Yankees game, take several families,

0: from several decades and have lost a loved one, bring them to a suite, and let them know that their loved one hasn't been forgotten throughout all these years. And what it does is it reinforces that mantra that we have of never forget, that they can come out and smile and say, you know what, my loved one passed away X amount of years ago, but people love and appreciate the sacrifice, that he didn't die in vain. And we need more organizations to continue to do that. One of the top, in my personal opinion, Tunnel to Towers. You can't compete with them. They're just the pinnacle of doing the right thing by people, and they're who I aspire to be. I will never be Tunnel to Towers, but if you have someone like that to look up to, it gives you a pretty good shot to be a better human being.
1: BlueLivesMatterNYC.org. Go there and go help them out and go see what they do. I love that. Going to your Yankees game is like so, it's more New York than anything, to be honest. And I've been lucky enough to go several times. But to take them there and say, we remember him or her, we appreciate the sacrifice, we're not forgetting about you, that's so important. I think a lot of times we throw people off to the side after they've given such a sacrifice, and especially in the climate in New York City right now with this guy as the mayor. At the end of the day, if we don't show the appreciation, why would you put the uniform on? Why would you go out there and put your life on the line for absolute strangers? So I love that you guys are doing that. Let me finish with this. I know that you've got some background in technology. What are we using in New York City? What is the New York City Police Department using when it comes to technology to identify bad guys that are hiding in plain sight, to identify crime as it's happening in real time? Can you use that kind of technology in the city now?
0: So drones and facial recognition are probably the two top ones that are coming out there, but unfortunately the technology today is already beat from what happened yesterday. So you have to be learning, you have to go out there and try the best you can. There's only so much you can do, right, with technology, because at the end of the day, who's going to put handcuffs on themselves, right? You have a drone that drives handcuffs.
1: Right.
0: You're still going to need police officers that go out there every single day and are willing to put their lives in harm's way. But once again, there's so much technology out there. We can absolutely do better. The Real-Time Crime Center in New York City, the New York Police Department, was one of the first ones ever created. They should still be the pinnacle of the world. We have to start funding even better that unit to stand out. With 8.3 to 8.5 million New York City residents, we need to do better each and every day to make the job safer for our police officers, safer for the community, and be able to optimize getting criminals off the street.
1: I love what you're doing, my friend, a retired NYPD sergeant. It's Joe Imperatrice. Go and right now support BlueLivesMatterNYC.org. I really love having you on. Let's talk some more in the future, okay?
0: Yes, sir. I appreciate you.
1: I appreciate you. We're back after this. Stay right here.
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5: 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I can't say it like he does. 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
13: News this hour from Town Hall. I'm John Scott. The U.S. Air Force Band playing the Stars and Stripes Forever during a Memorial Day parade in Washington, D.C., hosted and broadcast by the American Veterans Center. U.S. Army veteran and retired military intelligence officer

0: Joe Bowler says he served in Vietnam before he was married.
1: I served all over in many locations. Vietnam was one of them. Unfortunately, probably the most memorable that way. And I was fortunate to be a bachelor and not married. So I commend a lot of our soldiers today being deployed that are married, not only with wives, but with children. And I typically commend them as volunteers for providing the safety that we all have now.
0: Bowler spoke at a Red, White, and Blue patriotic Memorial Day celebration in Peachtree City, Georgia. Speaking to reporters in Cairo, Secretary of State Marco Rubio says the U.S. remains hopeful of reaching an agreement with Iran on reopening the Strait of Hormuz.
2: We have what I think is a pretty solid thing on the table in terms of their ability to open up the straits, get the straits open, enter into a very real, significant, time-limited negotiation on the nuclear matters. And hopefully we can pull it off. It has a lot of support in the Gulf. It has a lot of support globally. Every country that we've walked through it understands it's very, not just very reasonable, but it's the right thing for the world to get done.
0: Rubio has been visiting India in order to stabilize relations between Washington and New Delhi. A 9-story building under construction in Angeles City, Philippines, collapsing, leaving one dead, 40 people trapped under rubble. Texas Republican Senate candidate Senator John Cornyn and State Attorney General Ken Paxton, they're gearing up for Tuesday's runoff. Advertising has topped $109 million. The race described as a slugfest. More at townhall.com.
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0: An historic announcement coming today from the Catholic Church. Correspondent Rika Ann Garcia reports on Pope Leo's historic apology for the Holy See's role in slavery.
4: Pope Leo XIV has made a historic apology for the role the Holy See played in legitimizing slavery. Leo's own family history includes both enslaved people and slave owners. He delivered the apology in his first encyclical, Magnifica Humanitas, or Magnificent Humanity. Past popes have apologized for Christians' involvement in the transatlantic slave trade, but no pope has ever publicly acknowledged, much less apologized for the role that past popes played in giving European kings explicit authority to suppress and enslave populations. One expert calls this a truly remarkable moment. I'm Rika Ann Garcia.
0: News and analysis at townhall.com. Felix Rosenquist wins the Indianapolis 500 by the closest margin in history today. Racing community honoring a NASCAR icon of the sport's two biggest races since his sudden death.
5: NASCAR has honored the late Kyle Busch at the Coca-Cola 600 at Charlotte Motor Speedway. NASCAR CEO Steve O'Donnell stood with Busch's widow Samantha and their children Brexton and Lennox, offering support. Former driver Kurt Busch and Kyle's parents also attended. Kyle Busch, a two-time Cup Series champion, died Thursday at 41 from severe pneumonia that progressed into sepsis. The tributes included a large number 8 on the front stretch grass, a moment of silence, and an 8th-lap silence during the race. The racing community also mourned his loss earlier in the day at the Indianapolis 500. I'm Gethin Coolball.
0: More on these stories at townhall.com.

in my 32 years on air, and really intensely for many years before that, why Hollywood, why the Pentagon has been hyping what is colloquially known as Operation Bluebeam, a fake alien invasion. And we know that Steven Spielberg, with Close Encounters of the Third Kind and E.T. and all the rest of it, has been right at the heart of hyping this and pushing this. So 3 years ago, they start production of Disclosure Day to perfectly tee up to mid-June 2026. That's total coordination. Just like Operation Event 201, 4 months before they release COVID, it's the exact blueprint of the attack. The drill before that, the SPARS drill 2 years before. A battle plan with the tweets of exactly what they later said. They just changed the name from SPARS to COVID. That way you get caught with a battle plan to launch an attack, and your PR, you go, oh, it's just a drill. So when you see this level of pinpoint predictive programming, and Obama saying the aliens are real months ago, and all of this, it is a setup. Now you got to ask, why is that? Well, you've got all this increased activity. Most of it, from what I've seen, is advanced secret breakaway civilization technology that began to be developed after Roswell in the late 40s. And that's the best thinking on it. But just with my own eyeballs, I've never seen a UFO in my life. I mean, that looked like a real alien spacecraft until the last few months. And it's been all in the news. You've seen it. Most nights it's clear sky. You go out in Austin, Texas and stare up and you'll see giant fireballs coming in, blowing up. It's all over the news. And a couple months ago, I get up at like 3-4 in the morning. As I get older, I just get up earlier and earlier. I'll try to even go to bed later just to see. And I go to bed at midnight, sleep up at 4. And I go out on the back porch. I'm smoking a cigar. And because you know how us dads are, we're all kicked out to smoke cigars. And I see right above my house, 9 red lights. 3-3-3. And they look like some kind of drone. I can't tell. There's big red lights. And then they all merge half mile, mile, whatever it was, up into a white ball and just disappear. That's what everybody else is seeing. And then a few weeks ago, I walk out. It's not a clear sky. Low cloud cover. I've told the story exactly as it happens. I'm pissing on the Japanese maple. Got a cigar in my mouth, standing there in my underwear. In the backyard, overlooking the cliffs. I live on a hill. And all of a sudden, I see this bright light, and I look up, and in comes this big, white, blue, biggest meteor I ever saw. But it was this big in my vision, like huge. Biggest ones I saw before, like that. This is like... And it blew up behind the cloud cover that was at 3,000-4,000 feet. I can't tell exactly. And I'm sitting there with a cigar in my mouth and my wiener in my hand. And this is just, I'm telling the story. It's what happened. And so I see this light, and I look up, and I see a second, and it goes, it just, like, not a huge explosion, like just kind of, and I go, man, I bet that's the biggest stone meteorite I ever saw, because stonies look like that. You know, they heat up the gas in the rock, and they explode. I bet I'm going to see more, and I see another little one. I go, wow, this meteor shower, usually they come, you know, at set times. When I was a kid, my dad would always, you know, take me out in the country when different known showers were coming through, and we'd see them. Sometimes it was spectacular, sometimes it was boring. You see a few, sometimes hundreds. Anybody's done that knows that. So it's got my attention. And then I'm looking up here where the other meteorite comes in or whatever it is. And seconds later, where that thing blew up, and it came right over Austin, low, I see all these little white orbs going like this. And I'm like, what the hell? I think my phone's in the house. And they're going, yeah, yeah, yeah, yeah, yeah. 3 or 4 of them, 5 or 6, 12. And all of a sudden, they go, gone. Well, the Pentagon just released footage that looks just like that, where these things go around and then all of a sudden they're gone. Like warp speed. Yeah. Millennium Falcon. Gone. So I'm 52 years old. I've never seen anything like this.

my life, okay? And I've seen it twice in the last few months. And I walked out of a Longhorn Steakhouse right when the fireball news was going on. And it was surreal. It's like 10 o'clock at night, got out of work late. Said, I'm not going to go home. My 9-year-old's already going to be in bed. I'm going over to that Longhorn Steakhouse. I go in there, waddle in, eat a delicious porterhouse, shouldn't have done it, just gobbled it. And I'm waddling out, high on red meat. And there goes a big-ass red fireball that blows up. I mean, it's just like, what the hell? So I'm reading about fireballs and seeing all the videos of fireballs, and everybody's catching video of it. I'm seeing red fireballs blow up. I mean, so I got red fireballs blowing up. I got orbs flying around. I got, you know, I mean, there's something going on here, folks. I'm seeing this all with my own eyeballs. So I don't need to read about the book. I don't need to hear about it from the Pentagon. They're starting to try to bring this out to get control, but they started this with the production of Spielberg's movie all this years ago, so they've known something's coming. And my gut level, my spirit told me, just like I said on election day, Mass is going to lose. They're going to steal it. My gut, when I saw those orbs a few weeks ago, now like 3 weeks ago, I was like, that's not human. That's not stuff we've copied. I mean, you got this big-ass thing come in, it blows up, and then all these things come out of it, and then zip off, and I'm just like, what in the hell is that? That's with my own eyeballs. So that's my preface to all this before we get into all of it, is this is just bizarre. Now, the nine red lights, they were just red lights, but you could tell. They look like the red light on that camera. The camera that's on you will have a red light. It was like, you know, human red light. It was like I couldn't make out the drones. They were big, but it was just a red light. Looked like a gas station sign from a mile away. You know, that looks human. And they're perfect formation. And they go out, and then they come together and turn into a white light and then disappear. What is that? But my gut said that's human. But those orbs. And they were tiny. Now, what did they, I mean, my gut is they knew something was coming, and this is some type of event, an invasion. You know, they were always saying they were going to stage an invasion. Maybe it's not a violent invasion. Maybe it's something they know happens in cycles of the universe. Some dimensional gate opens up. I don't know. I don't know why there's big-ass fireballs still every night people see in Austin. I don't know why there's orbs flying around everywhere. I don't know why all this is going on. I just know the government was lined up with all this propaganda for next month. It all comes together next month. What is about to, and Trump said, right when he got reelected over a year and a half ago, he said, I'm going to release the UFO files. And about 8 months ago, he said, in July, I'm going to release them. And then Obama runs out and says, oh, it's all real. So Trump tries to get ahead of it. And there's all these silly AI videos and things. I'm trying to figure this out. But I know this. They're trying to get ahead of something. And that thing I saw blow up, a mile or two out in front of me, I'm just guessing. It was right there. That's why it looked so huge. It was close. Was delivering orbs. I watched it with my own eyeballs. That's why I told the story like 80 times. It's just so incredible. I was like, am I looking at little flying orbs? What, they're like going around like this? Well, they're breaking up. Well, there's more of them. Where are they going? Over. Phew. I mean, it lasted like 15 seconds. I was even starting to go to the door. Where's my phone? I was like, it's in there on the kitchen table. But I couldn't pull my eyes away from it. And I know a lot of you seen this too, because this stuff's everywhere. Listen, if I'm 52 and never saw this until now, I told the story, I was like 8 years old, because I remember it like it was yesterday. My dad's truck was broken down, and so he drove my mother's 1979 silver Volkswagen Super Beetle down to see his mom and dad at the East Texas Ranch, which is 2 hours south of Dallas. And he'd always explain, we throw stuff in the trash and we don't litter. And
Well, okay, yes, sir. You know, third world countries do that, but we don't do that. It needs to be

0: I remember when I was a kid, we had initiative. It was a good thing. And, you know, and all of a sudden he's eating an apple and he throws it out the window. And I go, Dad, you're not supposed to litter. He goes, that's biodegradable. And right then, three stealth fighter jets, the exact ones they came out with, you know, a decade later, flying at like 200 feet, just by I-45, goes, and all of a sudden just accelerated, and they had the ocean, like, gray-blue camouflage on them. And I was like, what is that? My dad goes, well, that's some type of secret aircraft. That's human. So I knew that was the only thing I ever saw like that in my life. Was three stealth fighters. And again, I'm 8 years old. They didn't roll those out till I was about, when was the Gulf War? I was like 14, 15. So I guess like 7, 8 years later. The point is that there's a lot going on. And they got more Hollywood movies coming out that are winning awards, about to win an award at Cannes about it's really aliens invading. So that's being hyped up. I've always told you the globalists believe they're communicating with interdimensionals. And that they do human sacrifices because these demons, these entities want children killed. I didn't come up with that myself. That's in the ancient texts from all the ancient cultures of the Grand Grim War and black magic and Jewish mysticism and all of it. And now it's all interdimensional, interdimensional, interdimensional, interdimensional. People said, how did you know that? I didn't know that. That's what they say they're doing. That's the information they say they're getting. So, the first release a month ago was a bunch of nothing burgers and a bunch of hype. And you see the whistleblowers. It's always a rumor. Well, he heard from this guy, and there's reptoids in this base, and there's this and that. And it's basically they're the enemy. They're bad. It just follows through with all the old propaganda. But it's being done to taint and poison the well for whatever is really about to happen. But understanding Spielberg and Close Encounters of the Third Kind, everybody in the town in Utah, wherever it is, Devil's Rock or whatever they call that mountain, it's a real mountain, they start having visions of the mountain and start painting it and carving it and sculpting it and all being drawn to the mountain. And the government sprays out knockout gas because so many people came to make him go to sleep so the government can have its meeting with the aliens. But the aliens didn't want to meet with the government. They wanted to meet with us. They were psychically communicating with us. So his new movie, he's now leaked out on Colbert, is about consciousness raising, and the aliens are about to raise our consciousness. And that is the great deception. That's what I know. That it's the aliens that are about to raise our consciousness and not God. So I do agree, and from all the research and culture and everything, the higher forms that God has made under God's control will not interfere in our free will and our planet. But there are breakaway groups that violate God's laws. They're the bad guys, marooned on this planet, by the Van Allen radiation belt or however you want to see that. That's in all the ancient texts, not just the Jews. But they have a clear document of it as well. The Watchers, all of it, Ezekiel. They want us to think that this consciousness raising that's about to happen, that's already happened with many, and this increase in telekinesis and psychic powers, which, unless you're hiding under a rock, you're all feeling. Mine and mine are just like, I mean, like, it's too much. Like, wow, this is like big. This, I can't handle this. It's like drinking out of a fire hose now. I can actually focus on any one point I want and just go back, and then I get the answer very quickly. It's like, this is scary stuff, and I know it's not just me. So they want you to believe, and that's what Spielberg, you know, said, is oh, the aliens are raising our consciousness. And that's who the heroes in the movie are, and this breakaway group of scientists that know the truth, that we're in the UFO file. They've run away from the X-Protect group, and they've got the documents on the real alien file, that the aliens are really here to help us, and the bad government agents are trying to have a war with the aliens, which is true. But the big lie is that the aliens are basically what is God, and they are what is about to raise our consciousness. Got it? So here's a Steven Spielberg trailer.
1: What did you steal?
2: Secrets. The data they paid me to protect.

0: Good morning, Kansas City. Let's take a look at today. Today's...
1: Do you understand what she's saying?
0: I hear her. It's gibberish. I can't understand it.
1: And I can.
0: What's happening to me?
1: People are starved for the truth. I'm a part of it now. I'm just sorry they made you a part of it too.
2: Hello, Jane. Please. Have a seat.

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1: What are you going to do?
2: Full disclosure to the whole world.
3: That truth will upend all established order across the entire world. If you do this, there's no undoing it.

0: summer. 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All perfectly lined up with the government.
1: To this.
2: When the time is right, everything will become clear.
0: Trust the plan.
1: Whatever happens, don't you let go.
0: So, here's another big piece of this. They got all the 5G and all the audio to skull stuff and all this manipulation and all this electromagnetic stuff. There's a brain is just like a computer where they can implant stuff. So they're also getting ready for that. And they're going to tell you it's the aliens as well. So the big rollout of the real control is about to begin. All the 5G, all the systems, that's what this is about. But they have to tell you the truth that, oh, well, the aliens aren't bad, but the government's trying to suppress it. That's the story they always put out. But it is that the aliens are bad, at least the ones that are working with the globalists. Now you see how the trickery works. It's all in the Bible. It's all in all the other Babylonian and all the stuff with the Anunnaki and all the other ancient cultures. The Sumerians, there's the bad ones, and there's the good angels, and there's the bad angels, you see. And I'll just say it. Notice none of the corporate media attacks me for this. They just make up stuff I never did to attack me. I have dreams that come true ever since I was a kid. Exactly true. And so many other things that happen, and now it's gotten more intense. When I go to bed at night, it's like 100 times bigger than my life here when I'm awake. I mean, it's like every night when I go to bed, I'm like, all right, suit up. This is going to be one hell of an adventure, and it's exhausting, too. And it is just like text flashing, English, all sorts of foreign alien languages. Information, answers, all just data, just and I got to ask myself: is that 5G in the neighborhood? Is that the globalists doing this? Is that the fallen angels, the angels, whatever? But let me tell you, when I've been taken up to the third heaven, and this only happened 6 or 7 times I can remember when I'm sleeping, and it's happened a few times when I'm awake. It is a feeling of total completion, beyond satisfaction, where it's timeless and you're in the presence of God and the watchers are there. They're the angels. And you get shown anything you want and you get told it's okay. We're in control. God's in control. This is what you chose to do. This is your mission. But if you want to stay here right now, you can.

0: but we know you want to go back. And by the way, when you wake up, turn your cell phone on. It'll be exactly this time. Or wake up your phones this time. And then I said, you know, a couple of years ago, I said, okay, well, God said to me, he said, you need to go ahead and just start showing people this stuff, but you got to be quiet. By quiet, I mean, you got to still your mind and get the message. And I'm so busy-minded with just temporal stuff, it's hard for me to do. I need to do it more. But I did that on election night, and I've done it a few other times. That day, I said, okay, well, you want me to show people this is real? You go ahead and do it. That was that day. Like I say, you do it more. And so I'm just sitting there, and all of a sudden, oh, Trump will announce he won at 127. This is like 4 hours before. We didn't know he's going to win. Looked like he was going to lose. And I'm on air live, and I go, Trump will announce he is the winner at 127. I didn't say what time zone. It was Central. And he came out on the atomic clock perfectly at 127, and before 127 was over, he announced he was the winner. And you all saw that. And that's what this is. And that's how powerful this is. So the globalists want to duplicate that with all their electromagnetic jamming. They want to jam God's connection through the intergalactic ether to us. And we are in a time of totally insane change. I know you all know that. And just remember, as powerful as the globalists think they are, as powerful as the devil thinks he is, the God of the universe is transcendent, and it's not a trillion times more powerful. It's an infinity upon an infinity upon an infinity and beyond, as Buzz Lightyear says. It is all part of a transcendent, larger master plan. All these plans of the globalists, all them trying to pose as God, all the people worshiping at the WEF 2 weeks ago saying, we need a savior, an AI savior. It is all a joke. When they had God, they had the Holy Spirit, would lead God and direct us. They had it all, and they refused it and decided to serve Satan. They're the losers. We're the winners. Now, I want to play these clips when we come back that I mentioned in the new release. Some pretty amazing stuff. But first, Tulsi Gabbard just resigned. Huge breaking news. What does that mean? We'll break it down straight ahead. Share the live feeds right now at rumble.com/The Alex Jones Show live and X on Real Alex Jones.
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4: Shh, listen. That's a bullfrog. What's that? A cicada. That's an owl. Wait, what's that?
5: 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Doo-dah,
4: 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A donkey.
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5: 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I'm quiet right there. 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
12: If you are receiving this transmission, you are the Resistance, live from Austin, Texas, broadcasting worldwide. It's Alex Jones.

We'll get back into the big UFO second release that just happened. But first, exclusive, Tulsi Gabbard resigns from Trump cabinet, Fox News. In the photo caption, Director of National Intelligence Tulsi Gabbard reflects on the energy Charlie Kirk had and always said she is in awe of Erica Kirk's strength in the face of the toughest times. Then it goes to the article. Tulsi Gabbard is resigning from her post as the Director of National Intelligence to support her husband through his battle with an extremely rare form of bone cancer, Fox News Digital learned. Gabbard notified President Trump during a meeting in the Oval Office Friday. Her last day at ODNI is expected to be June 30th. Fox News Digital exclusively obtained her formal resignation letter, in which Gabbard says she is

0: has bone cancer and she's leaving. I'm not denying that's true. She's a lady of great integrity who I admire. But knowing what I know, that she was in that meeting 6 days after Kirk was killed when Kash Patel said, I don't want you looking into foreign involvement. And now you've got the contractor saying, yeah, they ordered me to destroy the crime scene and pull up all the pavement as fast as possible and cover it up. What was in the pavement? The exploding microphone? Discharge in the ground? Who knows? Why would you do that? The point is that you have Joe Kent that was right under her, the director of national counterterrorism, saying there's foreign involvement, but we're not allowed to go there. And they've been gunning for Gabbard for a long time. And now she's taken the high road and resigned. And I know the inside baseball on it from previously. I just learned about this in the last 10 minutes. But you had the Israel lobby come to Trump about a month ago and try to get her fired, saying she's about to resign and run against you for office or run against the Republicans and she's a traitor, get rid of her. And then it was pointed out to her by Roger Stone, which was later confirmed by her and Trump, that he told Trump, he said, she's the only one that gave you the Russiagate stuff. Ratcliffe had her office in your first administration, the director of national intelligence, and he didn't give you any of it. And of course, John Bolton had all the information and hid it from you as well. So why are you going after the one lady that's actually done her job, exposed Crossfire Hurricane, Arctic Frost, all of it? So Gabbard, I believe, is taking the high road to not be involved in all the infighting, to not support the war, and just get the hell out of Dodge. Because Trump has been set up with this war. The economy is stalling out. The globalists know exactly what they've done. And she knows that she needs to live to fight another day coming into the future with the Democrats. So this is a wise move by her. The information she gives Trump. In fact, I plan to play this today. In fact, it's on the list of the hundreds of videos. Guys, pull up the Jesse Waters video from 13 months ago. She did her job. She followed her orders. She released the Crossfire Hurricane, Arctic Frost, all the documents, Obama, Brennan, running the coup against Trump and against America. She released their emails, all the proofs. They have it all. It's the NSA. She's over the NSA. The CIA. She releases it all. And here we are over a year later, and zero was done about it. Zero. And people keep re-uploading this Jesse Waters clip, the Q people and the pro-Trump people, every day. Like, look, it's breaking. They're going to finally get the deep state. Look, it just broke. Tulsi Gabbard just released the information. I looked it up this morning. It was over a year ago. And then she, again, later brought out even more. And what happened to the Justice Department and Todd Blanche? Zero, zero, zero. So why is she risking her life? Why is she doing all this when it goes nowhere? And she's being isolated. So she went out with class knowing what they were up to. It's that simple. That's the bottom line. So here's this year plus old video that's you see it yourselves every day on Instagram, X, everywhere. Oh, it's always the same headline. Look, breaking. They got the proof. Yeah, they got the proof. I'm in there. I'm in Arctic Frost. I'm in Crossfire Hurricane. I mean, being targeted. Nothing is done. Nothing. Zero, zero, zero. Here's the Jesse. It's a 9-minute report. I'm going to play the whole thing, but here it is.
1: Fox News alert, the director of national intelligence, Tulsi Gabbard, releasing a bombshell report today that shows a conspiracy by a sitting president, Barack Obama, and his intel agencies to sabotage the president-elect, Donald Trump, brainwash the electorate, and undermine the legitimacy of an election.
2: There is irrefutable evidence that detail how President Obama and his national security team directed the creation of an intelligence community assessment that they knew was false.
0: Back it up 10 seconds. Do you know how big a huevos you've got to have or ovaries you got to have to go up against President Obama? Ratcliffe and all of them knew all

0: this. Brennan knew it. They covered it up. It came out. Brennan gave him fake briefings that Harry Reid advised him to do. Remember that? So she comes out. She delivers on not just this, MK Ultra, Kennedy, you just everything. She gives it all to Trump. And then all she does is gets attacked. So you want somebody to stand up for you? Well, here it is. And now she's just ejected because she knows she's getting surrounded. And I bet you, this is speculation, they're getting ready to fire her ass. She's like, I'm out. I'm done. My husband's, I mean, she went and raided Georgia, got all the proof of that fraud. All she gets is demonized for it. Loyal. Executed. Like a hunting dog. Did what she was supposed to. And your hunting dog goes out, you got these pit bulls that fight wild pigs. I've done a few of that hunting a few times. Wild folks on horseback with pit bulls hunting wild hogs. And that they'll cut up those dogs with their tusks, and they're rolling around, and the dogs are all happy, bleeding. You got to take them to the vet, get them sewn up. She's like a pit bull, all bleeding, cuts all over. And Trump's like, you don't get any food or water. We're going to throw your ass in a cage. That's how it works. Get zero support from Trump. When you defend him, he had nothing. That's okay because we're for the mission. That's what matters. But she's one of the few good people left. I wonder if Kennedy's going to get kicked out now. I wonder if he's going to resign for face saving. Back to her.
1: Trump brainwashed the electorate and undermined the legitimacy of an election.
2: There is irrefutable evidence that detail how President Obama and his national security team directed the creation of an intelligence community assessment that they knew was false. They knew it would promote this contrived narrative that Russia interfered in the 2016 election to help President Trump win, selling it to the American people as though it were true. It wasn't.
1: Gabbard got her hands on a House Intel report that's been locked away in a CIA vault for almost a decade. Investigators spent over 2,000 hours looking into how the Russia hoax was born, interviewing 20 CIA and FBI officials. And it turns out that the Obama administration doctored the intelligence to make it look like Putin and Trump stole the election. A month after Trump beat Hillary, Barack Obama wasn't satisfied with his intelligence reporting and ordered his CIA director to create a new assessment of how Russia interfered with the election. This was a highly unusual move. John Brennan handpicked 5 CIA analysts to write the assessment, and they were siloed. None of them knew what the other was doing. And only one analyst was in charge of drafting this report. There was nothing routine about this, and it was a rush job to publish before Trump was sworn in. Nothing was coordinated with the other intelligence agencies either. Basically, this was home cooking for Barack Obama.
0: That's right. So let's stop there. It's a long report. You've all seen it 85 million times. So here we are a year plus later. Nothing was done. Todd Blanche. So there you go. And she's like, what's the point of this? What's the point of delivering this to Trump? He does nothing. And that's not speculation. I have that from the highest sources. You know, nobody knows this. Well, I'm not going to say it then. I'll stop. Just good luck, globalists. Good luck, dumbasses. Let's move out of that now back to the UFOs. So here is an ABC News report on what got released today. We'll go through some of the BS clips, some of the clips that obviously are exactly what I've seen with my own eyeballs, and talk about the larger picture straight ahead, but here it is.
3: What you're about to see has never been public before. The Pentagon now releasing another batch of its so-called UFO files after they were declassified by President Trump. And this morning, we got an exclusive first look.
4: This morning, the GMA exclusive, more than 50 videos and other documents detailing strange objects in the sky, many of which the military can't explain, released in the second batch of the Pentagon's so-called UFO files. Inside never-before-seen video like this from 2024, the Coast Guard picking up this object as it flew near a plane over the southeastern U.S. and this taken by the U.S. military over Syria in 2021, following an unidentified

0: identified object before it suddenly speeds off. The service member who submitted the video labeling it instant acceleration. Others seen flying in apparent formation. All part of over 200 files released so far detailing what the military officially calls unidentified anomalous phenomena, or UAP, better known as UFOs, long an object of public fascination.
1: They want to find out about the UFOs and anything having to do with UFO or related material.
0: The files made public on order of President Trump, who earlier this month touted complete and maximum transparency, leaving it up to the public to, quote, decide for themselves what the hell is going on. In the newly released records, this video from 2020, taken in an undisclosed area under U.S. Central Command, appearing to show a sphere flying over a population center, the pilot getting a closer look before it eventually flew higher off into the sky. And this account from a senior U.S. intelligence officer just last year, describing seeing two large orbs flare up alongside their helicopter while on a mission, saying they were orange with a white or yellow center and emitted light in all directions. Fighter jets then scrambled to identify the objects, but couldn't, the officer recounts, then writing, "The same orbs we had encountered were now chasing the fighters. We were virtually speechless after these observations."
2: After multiple investigations, the government has found no evidence any of these incidents are of an extraterrestrial nature, but military officials admit many remain unresolved and cannot be explained. And inside these files, there were some videos that certainly were not UFOs, like one of the government shooting down what was believed to be a balloon over Lake Huron in 2023, but a lot to go through here, guys.
3: All right, I'm sure that explains it. Everyone's convinced now.
4: Thank you, Jay, appreciate it.
5: Why are they doing this now? Why is Steven Spielberg's movie coming out next month? Speaking of the balloon, here's that footage. Nick Swartz says, "Wow, the Pentagon just released a video of an F-16 fighter jet shooting down a UFO." Insane footage. The second tranche of UFO files is now live at war.gov.ufo. Why is this being done now? Here's the footage. So you've got, and for radio listeners, I'll describe it. Clearly a weather balloon. And they shoot it down. When they get even closer, you see it's got a tail on it. It's got the cord that universities launch, government launches, weather service. And then they blow it up. So that's their big, and then a bunch of rumors and people, "Oh, I saw reptile aliens," and all this talk. Oh, I'll go to jail, but I'm going to go ahead and tell you this big secret stuff. Total, complete crap. Absolute hype. New footage from Pentagon's second bat shows impossible maneuvers. This could be a human, alien, we don't know. But this is the type of stuff everybody's seeing. A reported UAP performance maneuvers no conventional aircraft could ever do. Instant acceleration, impossible turns. Here's the footage. And we have more footage. Truth Poll says this is probably one of the most best footage, interesting language, from the batch of two UFO files released by the government today. The object shows characteristics of instantaneous acceleration. It just disappears. It's there, and it's boom, it's gone. And that's what I've personally seen over Austin 3 weeks ago. Orbs flying around after a huge meteorite exploded, they just disappear. What is going on? Why is this happening? I'm not watching this on Fox News. I saw it with my own eyeballs. And pew, gone. Warp speed. Now, breaking. DOW releases O2 features striking footage of a structure UAP tracking in the center of the frame before it abruptly vanishes without any trace in the sky. And we've got more. DOW UAP PRO-86 captures a UAP off the East Coast in December 2019. Footage shows a small, bright object moving over the water, tracked by sensors and maneuvering consistently with other military UAP encounters. The object exhibits behavior that remains unexplained in the recently released batch of two files. The latest edition of the war.gov disclosures continues to highlight persistent unidentified activity in U.S. coastal regions. Department of War publishes second release of unidentified anomalous phenomenon files. So we're told this is the ultimate data release. This is incredible. We've already seen all this. We've seen civilian footage in New York with these Tic Tacs flying around. We've already seen all this.

Trump releases more UFO files with explosive photos and videos. Why are they hyping it? That's the bigger question. What is about to happen? We're going through these thousands of files, overhead shot. We have thousands of these files to go through. But we've gone through a whole bunch of them, and it's just more and more crap. More and more stuff we've already seen. Why are they doing this is the bigger question. What is the point of all of this? That's what we're talking about here today. What is the point of all this? Well, it's a distraction from all the political stuff going on, but it's also a distraction from all these fireballs and meteorites coming in that when I saw this stuff 3 weeks ago, my gut was, that's not human. Big ass flash, meteor comes in, blows up, and then all these orbs come out and scramble off and disappear. Didn't look like some Pentagon stuff to me. And again, my dad's an amateur astronomer, so am I. We used to, so many times, I've done it years, but it's too busy. We have big old industrial telescopes, you name it. Big, nice ones, big, you know, Meade telescopes. It's all computerized, follows the tracks of stuff. And look at the planets, take great photos, a camera up to it, all that. And I grew up at Big Bend and at Monument Valley and all over the middle of the desert. And we sit up all night with a telescope looking at stuff. It's so cool. The mountains, the moon, all of it. And my dad would say, oh, there's a geosynchronous satellite. And there's another type of satellite. And you'd watch little satellites go across. And my dad would have like magazines before they even really had the internet. The internet was there, but not popular. He'd be like, oh, if you go out on this night, you see the International Space Station will come across. And be like, oh, that's it. Look at it. Look at it. Much bigger than a satellite. So I know what satellites look out. But about a year and a half ago, the last time I went to Big Bend, the darkest skies of North America, I was there, and I never saw this. I saw lots of satellites going across, and the iPhone wasn't good enough to zoom in and get it, so I was trying. But I saw, like, not satellites going across. I saw that. That's all over the place now. There's so many of them, all sorts of satellites going across. But I'm sitting there watching, like, red lights going around and yellow lights and blue ones and all this other stuff. So I said I haven't seen a UFO the last month or so. But I guess a year and a half ago, I was in Big Bend, and I've never seen stuff flying around, you know, at least 100,000 feet or way above. I mean, we're like, what is this? I'm in the middle of nowhere on the border of Texas and Mexico watching all this stuff go on. What's happening? But it's so surreal that I didn't put it in my mind, that's a UFO. Well, that just means unidentified flying object. Of course it's unidentified. You don't know what it is. Absolutely incredible. All right, we got big guest coming up. Pastor and talk show host Joel Webon's coming up, and Joe Biggs on Trump and the Proud Boys and him having his conviction finally totally thrown out. That's all coming up. Before we end this hour, it's important for viewers to understand you decide whether or not this dog hunts. 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We've done the research. So I ask you to join me, as you've done in the past, in this fight of information. 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
2: Breaker, breaker to Mr. Rubin, sir.
3: This is Rubin. Is that you, Jesse?
2: That's affirmative, sir.
3: How's your day going?
2: Excellent, sir. Just got the AC going at Mrs. Guerrero's place.
3: Great job, Jesse.
2: Now I'm on my way to fix a grumpy air conditioner for Mr. Wilfong.
3: Sounds good. So, why were you calling me on the radio?
2: Oh, that. I just wanted to let you know I'm doing well on my own, sir.
3: That's great to hear, Jesse.
2: I was afraid I'd feel inadequate without my trainer, Oscar, beside me.
3: That's natural.
2: But it's funny, sir. I can hear his voice in my head whenever I have a problem.
3: And what does he tell you?
2: He whispers the solution to me, and his answers always work.
3: I guess you were trained well, Jesse.
2: Do you know what he's telling me now, sir?
3: What's that?
2: He's saying I should go have lunch, and I'm right near Colair HQ. Wanna come?
4: Call Colair because we can.
3: Okay, I'll meet you by the front door.
2: Already here, sir.
3: I should have known.
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0: news this hour from Town Hall. I'm John Scott. At Arlington National Cemetery earlier today, President Trump turning to the pages of the Bible as he paid homage to those who've lost their lives in the defense of freedom.
1: Scripture tells us, precious is the sight of the Lord, is the death of his faithful servants. 400,000 souls rest on these grounds, these beautiful grounds, in the sacred soil which is first consecrated in the hours of America's greatest division to be eternal symbol of national unity.
0: President Trump speaking on this Memorial Day. The U.S. military says it carried out self-defense strikes in southern Iran, including on missile launch sites and boats placing mines. Further details not immediately available, including more specifics on the threats from Iran and what this means for negotiations. Meanwhile, Secretary of State Rubio says details are still being worked out to end the war.
2: Speaking from India, Rubio says the sides are working on an outline.
3: Suffice it to say that some progress has been made, significant progress, although not final progress has been made.
2: Regional officials say the deal would gradually reopen the Strait of Hormuz and see the U.S. blockade of Iranian ports end. Iran would give up its stockpile of highly enriched uranium. At Arlington National Cemetery, President Trump mentioned those who were killed fighting Iran.
1: We lost 13 wonderful souls, wonderful special people.
2: The president said there could be no 4th of July without America's armed forces, and there could be no Independence Day without Memorial Day. Ed Donahue, Washington.
0: After a tank containing a hazardous chemical in Garden Grove, California was damaged, officials now believe the risk of a catastrophic explosion has been eliminated. However, an evacuation order remains in place. More at townhall.com.
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0: The Scripps National Spelling Bee runs from Tuesday through Thursday this week. The Bee began in 1925, with this year marking its 98th edition. The Bee, held this year at Constitution Hall near the White House. The champion of the Spelling Bee receives more than $50,000 in cash and prizes. A new movie tells a World War II story that we rarely hear.
5: The film Pressure focuses on the Scottish meteorologist who helped to save D-Day. Pressure explores the tense 72 hours before the Normandy invasion and highlights the crucial role of Captain James Stagg. He advised General Eisenhower and Allied leaders to delay the invasion because of bad weather. That 24-hour delay changed the course of the war. The film emphasizes leadership and the importance of taking into account the advice of expert counselors. Rich Thomason reporting.
0: News and analysis at townhall.com. Democrats are increasingly critiquing each other over their personal stock trades. Bob Agnew has that report.
6: In Democrat primaries across the country, candidates are critiquing individual stock trades and the personal wealth of their rivals in a bid to build credibility with voters. The unusual angle of attack comes as the party looks to hone its anti-corruption message against President Trump in the midterms. Lucrative stock trades are surprisingly common even among progressive Democrats. Polls show the public takes a dim view of insider trading in Washington and supports more guardrails against corruption. Bob Agnew reporting.
0: Toshifumi Suzuki, the Japanese businessman credited with creating the 7-Eleven.

0: and convenience chain global retail empire has died. Suzuki was 93. There are more than 80,000 7-Elevens worldwide. 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
2: We are now into hour number two of this Monday, May 25th, 2026 transmission. You just heard Greg Bovino, the former head of the Border Patrol, raise the alarm. They're getting rid of all the patriots and the leadership and bringing in former Biden administration officials to run DHS and ICE, Border Patrol. Incredible information. We've done our job presenting this. He's done his job sticking his neck out. Now the ball is in your court. We're handing you the baton. Now we're about to go to Nick Fuentes. So controversial. Why is he controversial? Well, the bad guys don't want you to have to. The bad guys don't want you to hear what he has to say. Doesn't mean I agree with it all, but they're scared of the thought-provoking nature of what you are about to hear. So stay with us for that. And then Dan Bilzerian, very controversial figure who I disagree with a lot with, is joining us as well to discuss the Iran war, domestic operations, the theft of the election from Tom Massey, and so much more. So that is all coming up right now on this Monday, May 25th, 2026, global transmission. Now, remember, I'm not funded by the Democrats, the Republicans, the Qataris, the Israelis, the Russians, the Chinese, the Easter Bunny. I take no money from any big corporation or group or government. I am supported by you. And that's why it's so essential to realize we can't do this fight without you. 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
2: Stand up and be counted for what you are about to receive. We are the dealers. 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
3: All right, I cannot wait for this interview in the next hour and a half we've got with Nick Fuentes.

0: because I really like Nick Fuentes. I've always liked him, known him 10 years. Really smart, really funny, and he just gets better and better. Doesn't mean I agree with everything he says or does, but he's a good guy. And in this climate of demonizing Christians and Catholics and white people, hey, turnabout's fair play. But he does it very measured compared to the operatives and the people that get boosted that are meant to actually create all this division and control. We have nuclear weapons being moved out of Pakistan in a deal signed 20 years ago with the bombers, with 8,000 troops into Saudi Arabia. We have Iran admitting they've got nukes. We have nukes being moved to the border of Belarus by the Russians, and they're telling them. That's the threat escalation letter. We have the Israel defense minister and economic minister declaring war on Europe and saying, you will see, we're about to attack you. This is the insanity of this. 81 days in, Trump is completely lost. The Pentagon told him don't do it. Total disaster, exploding energy prices, the growing season ruined, half the fertilizer in the U.S. isn't available, and we're better positioned than most countries. This is a disaster. Then we have Hegseth running around the defense secretary with foreign money, tens of millions, against Thomas Massey today. And my gut says they're going to steal it from him. But regardless, they just spawned 1,000 Thomas Masseys. Then you've got, oh, they're about to be classified reptoid and praying mantis aliens. I have Fox News. Oh, hey. Total distraction crap. All hell is breaking loose. But hey, it's a global awakening. It's the fourth turning. It's going to be messy. But the key is, whether it's Nick J. Fuentes or whether it's Candace Owens or Alex Jones or Tucker Carlson, all the most popular people, Joe Rogan sounds just like me now, it's our world. And they can try to go after the leadership. They can try to demonize us. But more people just stand up. We are winning the war, but the globalists are now saying Cuba's going to attack the United States with drones, Operation Northwoods. Cuba's like, you're about to do it. We're not going to do that. They are, and I get taking control of the hemisphere, but you don't do it that way. So this is out of control. Trump knows he was set up. The Pentagon told him yesterday, this is mainstream news, don't do any more flyovers. They can shoot on our planes now because the Russians and Chinese have given them more advanced weapons. It's checkmate. They won by war of attrition. And Trump needs to cut bait on all these people. I know Nick has said, punish the Republicans, punish Trump, destroy his legacy before he did. Great, fine and dandy. I want to stop the escalation to full nuclear war right now. That's what I'm dealing with. That's what I'm talking about. So I wanted to get him on last week, and I had a dental appointment that I forgot about, and I apologize. And so now he's on today, and it would have been perfect timing because that was the day, as fate would have it, I'm begging him to come on for 2 weeks, that Gorka came out and basically said he's a terrorist along with Tucker Carlson. But now there's even more, so it's good that it came a week late. So Nick's with us. So much to cover. Nick J. Fuentes on Rumble. Be sure and follow him there. And obviously on X. What a time to be alive. Uprisings against AI. I mean, this is just crazy town. And Trump throwing away all his original supporters to endorse sinking, imploding, Levin the lowest ratings on Fox. Ben Shapiro laid off half their employees a year ago, another half last week. Total joke. Just all of it happening. And then there's Trump doing this, committing political suicide. The midterm numbers are in. They're going to be destroyed in the House and Senate. I mean, this is wild. So, Nick, you were the guy 2 years ago said you weren't endorsing Trump because they'd go to war with Iran. He didn't do it before, so I thought you were wrong. You were right. Tomorrow's news today. So, Nick, I threw out a cornucopia. Great to have you with us. What do you want to tackle first?
1: Yes. Well, it's great to be back with you. I think we should really get into Iran. I think that is kind of the most explosive thing with all the developments in the past just 48 hours. Do you want to start there? We can jump in and talk about what's happening in Iran.
0: Let's do it. You've got the floor. Tell us your analysis.
1: Sounds good. Well, you know, it's interesting. So yesterday, it was a very eventful day in the war in Iran. We haven't really even heard too much about it in the past couple weeks. There's been a lot of back and forth between Washington and Tehran. They've been trading these different offers back and forth. They considered an offer from Iran last week. United States submitted a counterproposal. And it turns out yesterday that the United States is not happy with Iran's counterproposal. Iran came back actually on Sunday and said that they will accept no deal

0: does not include their control over the Strait of Hormuz, a total ceasefire in the Persian Gulf and Lebanon. They want reparations. They want the U.S. out of the Middle East, and they're not going to talk about nuclear. They don't want to talk about centrifuges. They don't want to talk about their highly enriched uranium. And it was originally said, actually, I don't know if you heard this, but this happened, I think, on Saturday. There was a rumor that Iran had agreed to some restrictions or some kind of moratorium on enrichment. They basically came out on Sunday. That could not be further from the truth. We do not agree to any restrictions at all, in principle or in practice, on our ability to enrich uranium. And what this means is that for all this talk about advanced negotiations, late stage negotiations, Iran is begging us for a deal, it seems that we are no better off, no further along than we were actually a year ago. Not even in February before this war started, but even in April of last year when those original, that original 60-day timeline was announced.
1: Well, you said it 3 weeks ago, Iran has won. They hold the cards in attrition. They keep saying no negotiation, get all your bases out, $500 billion. And then Trump just keeps acting like he's in a negotiation.
0: Well, exactly. He keeps lying. He keeps saying they're begging us to negotiate that. And Iran has been absolutely consistent since the beginning about all of their demands, which haven't changed. And they've also been adamant saying, we do not want a deal because we don't need one. We have all the leverage. We have all the cards. They say, we don't trust you. Why would we negotiate? There's not even a basis for that. There's no trust. And so yesterday was very eventful. Trump comes out and says that he's not happy with Iran. They are crazy. They don't know what they're doing. And Trump vows that there's going to be a resumption of war against Iran. There's going to be strikes. Who knows? Will it be escalating? Will it be against civilian infrastructure? Within hours, he comes back and says, you know what? Never mind. We called off the strikes that we had planned for tonight. That was yesterday. He says, and this is the best part, we did that at the behest of Qatar, the UAE, and Saudi Arabia, who asked us to continue to pursue diplomacy. Well, then we get the update today. We get the update literally just this morning. And Trump says, actually, we're going to give Iran, I don't know, one day, 2 days, a week, until Monday. And that's literally how he said it. I think it was in a press pool earlier this morning. He said,
1: yeah, we played the clip. He said, I'll give you two or three more days. And here's the deal. It's in the New York Times, Washington Post, Zero Hedge, that Trump ordered attacks yesterday, and the Pentagon said they can shoot our planes down now. They've been given new stuff, obviously Russia or China. How big is that, that basically the Pentagon nicks the plan?
0: Well, it's interesting because there's been a lot of that coming out of the Pentagon and the IC. They said this last week in the New York Times. They said, we actually have not degraded Iran's missile infrastructure at all. I don't know if you saw this. I believe this was released on Thursday, NYT exclusive. They said that when you actually look at what Iran still has, they have 90% of their missile storage facilities intact. They have 70% of their missile stockpiles still intact. They have 70% of their missile launch platforms along the Strait of Hormuz, along the coast, still intact. So last week, they're effectively telling us, we have done nothing to them. We did sink their Navy. We killed the supreme leader. We've damaged some other regime and military targets. However, the critical capability they have is their ability to launch drones and ballistic and cruise missiles. That's how they shut down the strait. That is also how they're able to attack the Gulf countries, our bases there, but also the civilian infrastructure.
1: They took credit for hitting the nuclear. I mean, they didn't take credit for hitting the nuclear reactor. They took credit for blowing up the Israeli missile base Saturday.
0: Yes, yes, the missile base. And even before the hostilities ended, they were hitting Dimona as well. They were hitting Dimona in the Negev. They're hitting desalination in the Gulf countries. They are hitting oil and LNG infrastructure there. So if you can't take out the missiles, then that means that Iran is always able to retaliate. And they really have a checkmate because of that irrepressible ability to launch attacks on any of those targets. So this comes out last week. And then you're exactly right. Yesterday it came out. Trump says, well, we're not going to attack because the Gulf countries begged us not to. Then it comes out, as you say, the Pentagon has determined that if we went back into Iran, and that would involve air and sea power, they're going to be able to shoot down our planes, as they did. They shot down that F-15E fighter jet shortly before the ceasefire. They hit an F-35. They hit six stratotankers in Saudi Arabia, although those were on the ground. But the point being is, you're right, Russia gave them the ability to track the flight patterns. They basically mapped out our MO. And now if we go back in, it's not going to be clear that we're even going to be able to have air superiority, which means loss of equipment, casualties. They're going to take our stuff and reverse engineer it. So

0: The question is, are we even capable of going back in? Is there even a military option? We've been operating under this assumption that it's really our choice if we decide to go in.
1: Well, notice, just interrupt. Notice his latest Truth Social. It's like, and I'm not trying to bash Trump, but it's so retarded. Admit you're defeated. Your name is at the bottom. All the ships are sunk. They just repeat, we sunk your ships. We sunk your ships. They never had a Blue Water Navy. It wasn't about that. It's a 12-mile strait. They got an armed camp there. They can close it all. The Pentagon told him. It is like retarded. And now Trump's like, we may pull out and put a ring of death around their nuke sites. So the good news is he's at least phrasing an exit now to declare victory. The problem is every time he says that, he said a month ago, Israel, you're out of there. Stop attacking. But they kept attacking Lebanon and everything. Israel won't let him leave. Israel won't let him stop.
0: Exactly. Well, and that is the problem, is that clearly it makes no sense for us to still be involved. We're just out of options. And that was clear actually from the very beginning. Once it was apparent that the regime would not collapse, they weren't going to completely fold and topple, it also became obvious at the exact same time that there's nothing that we can do. We can't send in ground forces. We can't nuke them. And the air and sea power is going to have no effectiveness against their missile sites. There's too many of them. There's decoys. They hide them. At the end of the day, it's just an asymmetrical war where the defensive side has the advantage. So you're right. From the beginning, we should have just said, you know what? We tried it. It didn't work. Let's cut our losses and leave. But there's been this persistent rhetoric from Trump that we have all these options, that we're going to destroy their civilization. We're going to kill them. All this kind of stuff. It is a bit of a relief to hear him say some of these maybe different options, where he says maybe we'll just make the nuclear stockpile inaccessible by hitting that in a particular kind of way. But even still, I mean, and I maintain this on my show, regardless of the calculation about diplomacy or escalation, the wild card factor that nobody ever talks about for some reason is Israel's involvement. Because you can talk about brinksmanship and you can talk about the Madman doctrine. You can talk about these kinds of things when it comes to North Korea or Venezuela or Cuba. But the variable that you don't have in every other theater of conflict is you don't have this nuclear state that is trying to sabotage diplomacy, one, and two, that is trying to provoke more conflict. And that is Israel in this case. And ignores
1: that
0: reality.
1: Is running around primarying people in America and openly pumping money in and deploying the Pentagon against congressional candidates. Open foreign interference, dick on the table, absolutely outrageous.
0: Well, it's full spectrum. It's full spectrum the way that they are getting involved in our affairs. But I was going to say, you know, even from the very beginning with Iran in 2024 under Biden, people forget this. Israel tried to get us into a war with Iran under Biden. We had no interest in this. This was back shortly after October 7th, when the whole idea was Israel needs to go into Gaza and disarm Hamas. Remember when that was actually the casus belli? That's kind of how we got into all this. It was just about Gaza, just about disarming Hamas, retaliating for the October 7th attacks. And it was in April of 2024. Israel went into Syria and bombed an Iranian consulate, killing seven IRGC commanders. That is when Iran actually launched the first missiles at Israel. And it was the Biden administration that had to come in with the UK, France, Jordan, Saudi Arabia, and counter all the missiles. Israel did it again in late July 2024, just a few months later. They assassinated the political leader of Hamas in Tehran on the inauguration day of Iran's new president. Once again, we were brought back into the fold, shooting down the missiles. Point being is, this is what they do. When Trump announced diplomacy with Iran last year, last April 2025, Trump brought Netanyahu to the White House, and I think he caught him by surprise a little bit. He said, we're going to give Iran 60 days. We want to work out a nuclear deal so that we don't have to invade. What did Netanyahu say the next day? He said, well, the only deal that Israel, not the U.S., he said, the only deal that Israel will take with Iran is if we blow up their centrifuges. We have to destroy them like we did in Syria and Iraq. And the point of saying that was to poison pill the process. They didn't want a deal. And the first day outside that 60-day timeline, that's when Israel launched the war, Rising Lion. Now it's Roaring Lion, Rising Lion.
1: So I'm asking you this then. How does this end? If Trump was smart, how does he extricate himself out of this? Declare victory, rings of death around the nuke sites, or your prediction?
0: I think that
1: he'll just probably double down insanely. I mean, where is this going? Because this is clear to everyone. The Pentagon's saying, no, don't send in more flights, basically checkmating.

0: Trump. I guess he could override them. But, I mean, this shows, I'm not trying to lionize the Pentagon, that even they are getting, this is absolutely out of control.
1: And they did that even before the war, I'll point out. There's been tension between the White House and the Pentagon on this. But, I mean, for him, like, the best option, I think, at this point for Trump, if I were the president, if, you know, if we could just be creative for a moment, clearly Israel's driving the conflict. If you want a permanent end to hostilities with Iran, which is what it has to be, they need reassurances. They need confidence that we're not going to try this all over again a third time in 6 months, a year, 2 years, whatever. And so what you would have to do, I think, if you're the president, is you have to maybe do some kind of symbolic strike on Iran just for the sake of saving face. I think there's no way around that. If we just cut our losses and leave, it's just this brutal humiliation, huge strategic defeat, unambiguously. I think if you're really being reasonable, you say, maybe you go in, you do one last thing very symbolically, and then, yeah, you're going to have to eat a shit sandwich and say, we won. You're going to have to spin it and declare victory unilaterally. We won. The war is over. We hit him again, et cetera, et cetera. It's obvious that we lost, but at least you can spin it and you can try for propaganda purposes to say, okay, we won.
0: And
1: but
0: by the way, he said last week, as you know, about your second part, he said, I want the uranium, even though it's the bottom of these blown things, as symbolic. So he's even thinking out loud this. Sorry, second point.
1: No, you're totally right. And that's kind of what we have to settle for. But the second point is, then you immediately have to restrain Israel. Israel has elections coming up. There's going to be a new round of elections probably soon coming up this year. And I think that Trump needs to actually...
0: needs a war. He needs a war. He admits it.
1: Well, and if you look at Polymarket, it looks like he's no longer the favorite to be the next prime minister. It's now Naftali Bennett has actually overtaken him.
0: Who's even crazier?
1: At least... Right. Yeah. I mean, they're nuts. However, Netanyahu is dug in. He's entrenched. He's got these relationships in the GOP. And so I think that if you're Trump, you need to use your leverage against Israel. You need to enter that equation and basically say, look, you are not going to sabotage our relationship with Iran. We need to use
0: but
1: our leverage against them.
0: Clearly, they're blackmailing his, quote, friends he's protecting on Epstein. I mean, that's what this is.
1: I think that's a very strong possibility, but... You know, it's really a question
0: well,
1: of
0: then
1: are
0: why
1: we going to go
0: have
1: into
0: magic control over Trump to destroy his old recovery, destroy his legacy. Why did he fall on his sword for Israel?
1: We can speculate about that. I mean, I think there's a plausible explanation that they oversold this to him. I talked about this with Dave Smith yesterday. He had Venezuela at the beginning of the year. I don't think that timing is coincidental that Trump goes into Venezuela, kidnaps Maduro. It is this unbelievable success. Everybody is praising him for it.
0: I agree.
1: And then what do the Israelis do? They come in and say, let's do it in Iran.
0: The euphoria, I agree. That's the best analysis. He even said that to Tucker Carlson. He said, last time they talked 2 months ago, he goes, I always win. Don't worry. Just like Venezuela. Watch. That's it. Let's come back and talk about what's going to unfold, what we should know. Massey, you being declared a terrorist by the terrorism.
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3: I am 2nd Lieutenant Sean Benton. 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
6: When I grow up, I want to bring down the New World Order! Nick Fuentes is our guest. We are live on Tuesday, May 19th, 2026, year of our Lord. We now take you live to the Central Texas Command Center. 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
7: We now take you live to the Central Texas Command Center in the heart of the resistance. 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
6: All right, Nick, I want to get into where you think this is going, what we should do, why you're saying people should vote Democrat to punish Republicans so they wake up, we win the national election. I kind of get the thinking there at a certain point, but also with them on the border and stuff, I just have a lot of trouble with that. How about just only vote for America First candidates? Excuse me. And then I want, eating some lunch during the break, sorry, jalapenos. And then I want to get into Massey and this great awakening to Israel, where it was already the hottest thing years ago, you spearheading it a decade ago, really the awakening to globalism, special interest, and Israel doubling down. And now they're defense minister and economic minister literally saying he's declaring war on Europe. Look out. Watch what happens. Talk about Samson option. If you indict me, because he's heard he's indicted. So we have all these cornered criminals literally that have nuclear weapons threatening the world. This is a worst case scenario. Nick Fuentes.
8: You're right. It is the worst case scenario. And the situation, I think the most dire situation is what's going on in the Persian Gulf. I mean, this is where we are headed towards a real nuclear conflict. And that's why, if we pick up on where we left off earlier, it is absolutely necessary that we extricate ourselves from the conflict. And we actually have to get the United States to intervene to restrain Israel. And you're right. I mean, this Israel issue for a long time, I was one of the only people talking about it. As you know, it's very taboo. You, of course, were talking about it, too, talking about the liberty and 9/11 and all these things. It's something that was censored and suppressed for a long time. Now people are waking up and realizing they really are maybe the number one threat to world peace. Threatening Europe.
6: Oh, you used to say they were. But I thought with China and everything else, they were like the number three slot. I agree. Right now, they are making a move on America, not just for foreign policy. They want domestic control. They're not even hiding it.
8: 100%. And, you know, everybody talks about the foreign aid. Everybody talks about the $3.8 billion that we send them every year in foreign military financing. However, they are making a play domestically as well. And this is something that has maybe kind of gone

0: their social media, found them to be Israel critical activists or voices, and now they're banned from entering the United States. So the
1: ADL admits they flag and basically run that database. So a private group doing that.
0: Exactly. And that is the influence of them inside the administration. They do the same thing with citizenship. They're talking about denaturalizing people that actually are citizens. Yeah, go ahead.
1: So that leads us to you. I didn't want to talk about yourself, but you were going to be on last week and I had to cancel the show because I had a dental appointment. You were listed, I'm kind of jealous, by the new terrorism czar, the gay whale Gorka, along with Tucker, as domestic terrorists. What's that about?
0: So I read that article and it's not exactly clear what he meant by that. It was in a conversation about left and right wing terrorism. And I believe he said something to the effect that me and Tucker are not right wing. He wouldn't consider us right wing. Actually, he'd consider us left wing. And then he came out and clarified and said, no, I'm not calling them terrorists. I just simply meant that I don't consider them to be technically or strictly speaking part of the right wing. So I was a little bit confused, but that's not actually what you want to hear, because for those that don't know, he actually replaced Joe Kent. So Joe Kent was the head of the counterterrorism center under the DNI.
1: You're being too kind. I'll give you the floor, but let me. That was scripted with the head of Breitbart. We played the clip like five times last week. He says, are there any right wingers that are terrorists or extremists? And he says, I don't count Tucker Carlson and Nick Fuentes as conservatives. So are there any right wingers or terrorists? And he says, well, I don't count them as right wingers. That's saying you're a terrorist. Then Breitbart starts having an orgasm and says, well, we better investigate them under control of foreign power. No, he directly did that. And you've got, Trump's brain, Mark Levin, saying arrest us all, come after us. You got the ADL saying it. So you're being too kind there. That was clearly a threat, bro.
0: You're right. I'm just saying it's, people pulled that article and said they're on a terrorist list.
1: It was video, though. It was thinly veiled, but it was thinly veiled.
0: You're right. And there was that implication there. And I want to point out, though, that Gorka is a foreign operative. He's a triple citizen in Hungary, the UK, the United States. And I'm only trying to say you went from Joe Kent, who was an Israel critical ally of Tucker Carlson, and claims to be America first, replaced by Sebastian Gorka, who might as well be. I mean, he's just as bad as Mark Levin, just as pro-Israel, a huge zealot for the pro-Israel cause. So you're right. And it's terrifying because the whole idea of electing
1: Trump.
0: It's
1: not like they didn't put you on a no-fly list and sue you and try to kill you and the same thing with me. Like, let's recognize they're coming after us. Let's just be clear.
0: Yeah, 100%. And that was my fear even with electing Trump. It's sort of maybe there's like some dark humor in there. I was going to say it's funny. It's not funny, but there's some irony there that people are always saying, well, we need to elect Republicans. We need Trump because we need to end the weaponization of the federal government against patriots, because look what happened under Biden. And we just need 4 years of bias time and get out from under the gun of the federal government. You elect Trump. And we talked about it last year. Bill Barr came out that he was coming against us. He was the former head of the DOJ, former attorney general. Then you hear this, the new head of the counterterrorism center, Sebastian Gorka, is, like you said, in a thinly veiled way, implying he's looking into me and Tucker Carlson, that we might be terrorists or something. And that's a government official.
1: Well, let's say it's it not again. Like he's are there that. Any right-wing terrorists, Breitbart editor? Well, I don't count Tucker Carlson, Nick Fuentes as right-wing. I mean, he just said it, man. And then we need to investigate them under the control of foreign powers when they literally work for Israel, when you've got their main radio network, Salem, run by Israel, funded by the government of Israel. But you have this Bazula Smotik, who's the defense minister and the finance minister, last night, I'll play this clip for you, literally saying he declares war on Europe and Brussels because he hears he's been indicted. This is the Samson option. Here is the insanity. Very excited clip, as you can see right now, ladies and gentlemen. Let's play the Bazula.
2: Last night, I was informed that the criminal prosecutor of the anti-Semitic court in The Hague submitted a secret request for an international arrest warrant against me. This request joins the unprecedented arrest warrants issued against Prime Minister Benjamin Netanyahu and former Defense Minister Yoav Gallant. The clumsy attempt to force upon us a policy of security suicide through sanctions and arrest warrants will not succeed. On a personal level, they do not intimidate me. I am willing to pay personal prices in order to serve my people. If I am required to pay such a price, I do so proudly and with my head held high. But on the national level,

0: people. They are not harming Benjamin Netanyahu or Bezalel Smotrich personally. They are trying to harm us as the Prime Minister and Finance Minister of the State of Israel. The issuance of arrest warrants against the Prime Minister is a declaration of war. The issuance of arrest warrants against the Defense Minister and Finance Minister is a declaration of war. And in the face of a declaration of war, we will respond with war. The Palestinian Authority has started a war, and it will get a war. From today onward, every economic or other target within my power to harm, under my authority as Finance Minister and as a minister in the Defense Ministry, will be targeted. Not talk and gimmicks, actions. I hereby announce the first target that will be struck. Immediately after finishing my remarks here, I will sign an order to evacuate Khan al-Ahmar on my authority as a minister in the Defense Ministry. I promise all our enemies, this is only the beginning.
1: So because Europe is doing this arrest warrant, he announces a Palestinian enclave they're going to destroy, evacuation. Nick, this is a nuclear power issuing literal nuclear terrorism threats.
2: Yes, well, and declaring war against Europe. These are the two fanatical members of the Israeli regime. It's this Smotrich and Ben-Gvir. It's the National Security and Finance Minister of Israel. They literally will speak before a podium with an emblem of Greater Israel. And they're well known for that. They defend spitting on Christians in Israel. It's the same guy and his ally Ben-Gvir basically said that when Jews spit on Christians in the Holy Land, that's an ancient Jewish tradition. It must be respected. The people doing it should not be arrested. Don't throw the book at them. So this is, and people don't even realize, these are not random people. You always get this kind of like evasion from pro-Israel people, Jewish people. They say, well, that's not representative of everybody as a whole. These are government ministers. This is the Israeli regime. And these are religious extremists, religious Zionists that are part of the coalition government with Netanyahu. And what a lot of people don't realize is they are literally at war with Europe. And they're not being discreet about that at all. They're not being coy. It's not subtle. And they have been for a long time. And it's funny because Europe started out after October 7th, very pro-Israel. After October 7th, Germany, France, Italy, all these countries were very supportive of Israel and sending them weapons. But they, like the rest of the world, saw the Israeli conduct in Gaza, in the conflict. And over time, they started to say, we don't want to send these weapons to help you. And we don't want to trade with you. And what's more, in the International Criminal Court, they say you are committing war crimes. Your defense minister, Yoav Gallant, your national security minister, and Netanyahu himself, these are literal criminals. If they land in countries that recognize the authority of the ICC, you're going to jail, like we're going to arrest you. And Israel says we're declaring war on Europe. They're also lobbying the United States to do the same. When it was announced that Spain was not going to send weapons to Israel, what did the United States say? They said, we are going to embargo Spain. We're going to not do trade with them. We're going to get our military out of there. They also said, every country that's not helping us in Iran, we're going to move NATO troops and equipment out of those countries. So we're going to move them from Germany to Poland and from one country to another country. We're basically reorganizing the deck, reorganizing the whole thing based on who is going to support Israel. And the richer irony is that simultaneously, while all this is going on, you're hearing from these pro-Israel Jewish voices like Joe Lonsdale and Sean Maguire and Barry Weiss and others that this is about Western civilization, that it's about civilization, Israel and the United States versus the barbarians of Hamas and Iran and the Islamo-Marxists, the Islamo-fascists, Islamo-communists. This is the line. And yet it seems to be the case that it's the American Jewry and Israel working to now destroy Europe, working to bring America out of Europe, trying to sanction them. Israel's literally declaring war on Europe. And I said this a year ago when there were a number of countries during the General Assembly in September at the United Nations. There were a number of countries led by Emmanuel Macron of France that said, we will recognize Palestinian statehood because Israel will not stop and the United States won't make them stop. And that declaration was followed by the UK and Canada and Portugal and about a dozen other countries in Europe that said, we too will recognize Palestinian statehood. And I remember at that time, the Mark Levins and everybody else said, these countries are anti-Semitic. They're evil. Like they're falling under the control of the left. And you want to say, so what is Western civilization? Who are our allies? Are we a European nation? Are our allies Europe, the UK, France, Italy, Germany? Or is it just Israel? Because at that point, you want to

0: say, this has nothing to do with Western civilization. It really even has nothing to do with America. It's like we are under this hostile, parasitic occupation that wants us to
1: go ahead. But then he announces, I'm going to destroy another Palestinian encampment or enclave to show you that you're not going to stop us. So what is the level of chutzpah to have the defense minister and their main economic minister get up and say, Europe, you've declared war. We're going to get you. Just watch and see. And it's a nuclear power. Like, what are they thinking? It's wild-eyed.
0: I think it makes, in a weird way, it makes sense. And the thing is, people maybe have not priced in how powerful Israel has become. This is exuberance.
1: Netanyahu last week said, Netanyahu said, we're a superpower.
0: That's right. He said, we're not just going to be a regional power. We're going to be a world power. We're going to be a superpower. And people don't realize that is exactly what they have become. When you have Iran out of the picture, who do you think rules the Middle East? Uncontested. Who do you think takes control of the Persian Gulf and the regime that controls it after Iran is toppled? Who do you think controls the Suez, the Red Sea, Bab el-Mandeb, all the rail lines, all the other shipping overland and on sea that goes through the Middle East and all the gas and oil that comes from there? That's going to be Israel. Saudi Arabia cannot resist Israel. Neither can the UAE, neither can Qatar. None of these countries can resist them. Iran was the only bulwark of resistance, and that's why they now have to go. So when you see Israel saying, we're going to go to war with Europe, we declare war on Europe, and this is only the beginning, you might think they're in over their skis. No, this reflects the new reality. And the new reality is that Israel is going to become a regional power. And with the United States in their back pocket, they're going to become a superpower.
1: Did you see last week when one of Netanyahu's main aides played clips of you and said, when you talk about Israel taking over superpower greater Israel and taking over Lebanon and attacking Turkey, he goes, no, Nick, you ought to join us. You're smart. You're right. This is great. We are taking over. Did you see that?
0: I did. Yeah, they always say that. Now, I do a show and I talk about, so this is what they believe and these are their plans and this is their next move. And you get all these like pro-Israel goyim. You get all the pro-Israel influencers that say, that's crazy. You're an anti-Semite. That doesn't even make any sense. Then you interview the actual religious Talmudists, the actual Jews, pro-Israel types, and they will say, no, he's 100% right. It is Jacob and Esau. It is Rome and Jerusalem. We want to destroy Rome. We want to loot the Vatican because they stole our menorah 2,000 years ago during the Jewish rebellions against the Roman Empire. And they say, yes, and our designs are to retake the Holy Land, make greater Israel, take southern Lebanon, take Gaza, the West Bank.
1: And like, what's crazy is I've been talking about it forever, so have I, but a few months ago, Harrison put out a video. It's got 20 million on X. It's like 40 million on something else. The 8-front war. It's 20-something minutes of them saying, Titus sacked Israel in 70 AD, so America and Europe have to burn and be destroyed. And it's Netanyahu admitting it. It's like cuckoo town. Oh, because the Titus crushed the zealots in a rebellion 2,000 years ago, now you all have to be destroyed. I mean, it's like, what the hell?
0: Well, and there's something interesting about that, because I was talking to Steven Crowder the other week, and we're talking about the war in Iran. And I said, what do you think is wrong with an Iran nuclear deal? Like, why could we not have a deal with Iran? And he goes, well, because they're Muslim extremists, and you can never negotiate with Muslim extremists. They're doing what Muhammad would have done, like it's the 7th century. And there is this awareness, there is a consciousness among conservatives that Muslims have this long time frame. They're thinking about the Umayyad dynasty. They're thinking about the Roman Empire. They're thinking about it is like a civilizational war for thousands of years between Muslims and Christians. And that is part of their consciousness. That's how they think about politics. What conservatives don't realize is that Jews are exactly the same way. There was a picture, I think a couple of years ago, Brett Weinstein, intellectual, dark web, scientist, profiled in the New York Times. He's supposed to be one of these like good liberals or whatever. He took a picture of himself in Rome at the Arch of Titus, which commemorates the sacking of Jerusalem, flipping the arch off, giving it the middle finger and saying, F you, we're back. There's a lot of pictures just like this of Israelis, Jews. They go there with the Israeli passports and say, see, the Roman Empire is gone, but Israel has survived. And the point is, They are still thinking about how the Roman Empire destroyed

0: the temple in 70 AD. They're still thinking about the Bar Kokhba revolt and how they crushed the Jews. And like I said, they took the menorah. They're still thinking about it. Netanyahu had a book. I think it was a few months ago.
1: Well, his dad wrote a book. It was all about the war with Israel and Rome. I mean, that's in Harris's thing. But if you go back to this, they are literally admitting all of it. It's just, I'm sorry, I interrupted. Go ahead.
0: Well, and that's the point, is they do think of the world in these terms. They see us as the Roman Empire. They see Europe and they see the Catholic Church and they see the United States as the Roman Empire. And by the way, they hate the Roman Empire. They hate Europe. They hate all of that. They hate all of the European monarchs. They hate Philip II.
1: Because they see it as a rival power.
0: Right. And because those are all, they embody the goyim. What is goy? It's the nations. You have Israel and then you have the other nations that weren't chosen, that are set against Israel, that are set in opposition to Israel. And they see the nations as peoples to be subjugated. They see us basically as their dominion, which God promised them. So they're trying to rebuild this kingdom, which will be the center of a new global order, from which they will rule over the nations. But first, they have to suppress the greatest among them, which is the Amalekites, the Edomites. That's how they see us. And when you talk to these ministers or you listen to them speak, Smotrich, Ben-Gavir, they're saying the quiet part out loud. They're giving the game away. They're saying, yeah, we can't wait to go to war with Europe.
1: And why are they so arrogant? Like, because the average American European has been taught to hate themselves and we're all Hitler, even though we fought Hitler. And then they're literally using the ADL to say, if you say there's a greater Israel, you should be put in prison. And none of this, but then separately, they're on TV bragging about it. It's like crazy.
0: Well, that is their, you could argue that's their downfall, is their hubris, their pride. That is why they're so arrogant. And they think that they have God on their side. They think that it's unstoppable. They think that this is the revealed plan and that nothing can stop what has been set in motion.
1: Well, that's why I'm so pissed at the Muslims. I mean, we had 700 years of invasions of Europe. They took 90% of Spain, and the Crusades was a counter. Like, the Muslims say, I'm conquering you. And I'm like, let's go, bitch. And then now Israel literally, I don't know if it was a faction, but now that faction, hands down, literally wants to be exterminated and is telling me I'm Hitler. I mean, what do they expect that's going to engender? That's going to trigger what they claim they're fighting. I mean, because they're starting it.
0: Yeah, on some level, I think they don't care. I think they know that they have a checkmate. They have all the pieces in place.
1: No, I agree. They want the conflict. They're conjuring the Gut oder Dammerung. They're conjuring the final battle.
0: Absolutely. Absolutely. That's part of their plan. And, you know, and on some level, I think we have to be careful not to fall into their trap, because that is something that they are trying to, like you said, conjure is the right word. They are trying to kind of make it a fait accompli. They're trying to make it a self-fulfilling prophecy, so to speak. But you wish that the white people in Europe and here would wake up and sort of realize who we are in the context of the civilizational war. The problem is that we don't know who we are. We don't have our own story, our own narrative. That's why I think it's so important that we have to raise the consciousness. I like to say on my show, we have to learn to take our own side. And who are we? We are Christendom. We are the Roman Empire. We are European civilization. We have to understand our own story in order for us to even be players in all of this.
1: But the problem is that even if you don't want to take your identity as a white person or European, you have been labeled by the CHICOM, see us as the main threat. They know West has been superior. They admit it. We've been labeled by Israel and the Muslims. All these inferior, I'm saying not inferior people individually, but inferior cultures have envy of the West. The West is the best, to quote George, head of the Doors. So that's where we are. That's just how it is. And we have to realize that these groups that feel inferior are never going to stop till our head is mounted on a wall.
0: Well, we have to look at identity like a technology. It is almost like a technology that makes us more powerful.
1: Oh, genetics? Genetics is like a technology? Yeah, it's the technology.
0: Identity, the sense of togetherness, the sense of belonging, in the sense that, you know, you say, why are Israel the ones that are emboldened and talking about taking? It's because they have this powerful sense of destiny and identity and who they are. We are God's people. We are promised this land. We are Jews. We have our Old Testament. We survived for thousands of years. And that's what makes them able to stick together.

0: to be a force, to trust each other, to organize, to pursue goals. And the same thing is true with Muslims. They come here as Muslims saying, we're like Muhammad, we're conquering. You know, I have a friend, Sneeko, he's Muslim. And what he always says is Muslims stick together. They help each other. It's their stick togetherness. It's like a weapon. It's like a military technology, this group identification. And so you say, well, like, you know, they're going to call us.
1: It's like a Greek phalanx.
0: Exactly. Exactly. That is the glue that holds an army together. And an army is not just the people fighting on the battlefield, but it's the whole civilization pointed in one direction. And so you've got Muslims that are saying, you know, we want the Mahdi and we want to take over Europe. And you got the Jews that are saying, we're going to build greater Israel. We need the Christians to say we have our own destiny. We're in the fight too, as ourselves, not as a subordinate to some other civilization.
1: Well, so that's right. They got to take our identity, teach us to hate ourselves. Environmentalism, all life, human life's bad, so these groups can take over. Let's just admit they want to take over. Let's deal with it. Back with Nick Fuentes. Follow him on Rumble at Nick J. Fuentes. Straight ahead. So much. We have a massive...
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4: 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The storm surge along the coast. It's here. Hurricane season. 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
5: News this hour from Town Hall. I'm Jason Walker.

0: The somber sound of a bugler playing taps Monday at Arlington National Cemetery is a grateful nation pays tributes to the heroes who gave their lives for our country. Meanwhile, earlier in the day, in a speech in Arlington National Cemetery, President of the United States said this is what Memorial Day is all about.
1: Before we hail the founding, we honor the fallen. Before we celebrate the triumph, we pay the tribute. Before we crown the victory, we count the cost. Today, we are reminded that there could be no 4th of July without America's armed forces, and there could be no

0: Independence Day without Memorial Day.
1: President Trump says any agreement with Iran to end that war should include a number of key requirements.
2: The U.S. brokered accords were forged during President Trump's first term and aimed at normalizing relations with Israel. In a social media post on Monday, the president tied any eventual agreement to an expanded participation in those accords. He pointed to Saudi Arabia and Qatar as countries that should immediately sign on, followed by Pakistan, Turkey, Egypt, and Jordan. It remains unclear how workable the proposal might be in those majority Muslim countries. Bob Agner reporting.
1: Israel's military says its air force hitting sites belonging to the Hezbollah in Lebanon. That action Monday night comes as Israeli Prime Minister Benjamin Netanyahu has vowed to intensify those attacks in the latest Israel-Hezbollah war. More on these stories, townhall.com.
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1: Rescue teams racing against time to reach seven people trapped in a cave in Laos because of flooding. Correspondent Jennifer King.
7: Teams in Laos are attempting to rescue seven villagers who've been trapped in a flooded cave since May 19. The group of villagers went in looking for gold, but heavy rain triggered flash flooding that blocked the exit. Volunteers said one person was able to escape and alert authorities. A team of Thai rescuers arrived to help on Sunday. Divers have started navigating flooded sections of the cave, working toward the area where they believe the group may be trapped. Audio courtesy Meta Dama Rescue Callison. I'm Jennifer King.
1: Secretary of State Marco Rubio's visit to India highlights efforts to stabilize relations between Washington and New Delhi. Two countries aim to strengthen strategic and economic ties despite recent trade tensions between the two countries. Breaking news and analysis, townhall.com. A new movie tells a World War II story most people never heard about.
8: The film Pressure focuses on the Scottish meteorologist who helped to save D-Day. Pressure explores the tense 72 hours before the Normandy invasion and highlights the crucial role of Captain James Stagg. He advised General Eisenhower and Allied leaders to delay the invasion because of bad weather. That 24-hour delay changed the course of the war. The film emphasizes leadership and the importance of taking into account the advice of expert counselors. Rich Thomason reporting.
1: It is one bitter battle in the Lone Star State right now. Anybody's guess who will come out on top. Texas Republican Senate candidates John Cornyn and Ken Paxton flooding the airwaves all day Monday with campaign commercials going into the Tuesday runoff. President Trump, meanwhile, has endorsed Paxton. More on these stories, townhall.com.

0: From the front lines of the information war, it's Alex Jones.
1: As negative as this news is, it's good to know about a problem so you can deal with it. Anybody that works with me knows you can make mistakes, you can do whatever, but if you don't tell me about a problem, you cover up something, you're fired. I want to meet stuff head on. I want to know about the problem now. I don't want to live in La La Land. And you've got Nick Fuentes and all these other great people out there that just continue to explode with the truth and their authenticity. And look, the Daily Wire had billions, probably 2 billion put into it by big Zionists out of Frisco, Texas, north of Dallas. Totally financed, force fed everything. All the biggest talk radio stations given to him. He didn't have good ratings 5 years ago. It was force fed. And now they lay off a year ago half their employees, and a few weeks ago the other half, so it's 25%. That's just a vestigial thing they left up there as a face saver, like CNN or anything. It's a joke. It's like, why even criticize Colbert or Trump? He has like a million viewers. It's something to talk about. I mean, you know, Nick can like point a camera at his house at the paint drying where people watch that. Same with me. And so Trump's a boomer, though. He's 80 years old. He doesn't understand all this. He goes on with Elon Musk. It's a billion listeners. In one interview, he doesn't think to do it again. He's like, oh, podcasting's starting to grow. Someday it'll give a run to mainstream media. So boomers, and I'm not against them. My parents are boomers. They're more awake than most boomers, but they are in their own world on average. They have no idea that the world has moved on. So you got to get more positive about it. You know, Ben Shapiro, media empire is collapsing. It already collapsed. But that said, the death throes of this system is what I'm worried about. You got Hegseth campaigning against Massey. And you got CBS News like, are you anti-Semitic? Like it's some magic word. Let me explain something to people that get mad at me for not wearing a Hitler uniform or whatever. If I wore a Hitler uniform and I literally said Heil Hitler, my show would explode. It would be the biggest ever. And the Israel lobby would actually boost it because that's the stereotype they want. When I did that joke 6 months ago or whatever, because I was trimming my beard, not paying attention, and literally cut off the side of it. I went, and then my personal trainer came over to the house as we were going to go for a hike and do push-ups and sit-ups. It was like a golf course behind my house. He goes, you ought to do a joke to the Hitler thing. So I did it. I literally, after that workout, went to the grocery stores. We worked out like 6 a.m. And I literally had women throwing themselves at me. And you've seen footage in like other countries where a guy dresses like Hitler and the women are all over him. People want the bad guy, okay, right now. They want whatever they see as the opposite of the thing. And I didn't do that I didn't know that would happen. I mean, it was like, it was absolutely insane, guys, when I was a bald-headed Adolf Hitler for just a day, what happened. My point is, I am not trying to mediate and don't want total war with Israel because I'm afraid of the Jewish lobby. They've been trying to put me in jail. The ADL 4 years ago called for my arrest at their gala with Sacha Baron Cohen. I'm worried about this being the total focus and like, because the Israel lobby wants to conjure this to play victim to get all the rich Jews, give them all their money. This is a setup. But that said, looking at Massey, here's a clip from CBS News just yesterday where, again, like the magic word, ooh, abracadabra. I mean, Massey is a liberal when it comes to race and stuff. Massey is always like Rand Paul or Ron Paul, but against all foreign aid. And so when you use this anti-Semitic thing on people all day, it doesn't just make them not care anymore. I can tell you with the general public that if you wore a Hugo Boss uniform and a Hitler mustache, women would start having spontaneous orgasms in front of you. So people want the opposite of what they got, so they then swing to this other thing that's Hitler, kind of like Kanye and all that. Here's a clip of Massey.
2: Are you anti-Semitic?
3: They're trying to tell you that it's anti-Semitic for me to expose the fact that the Republican Jewish Coalition has spent millions of dollars in this race, that a dual citizen, Miriam Adelson, who even Trump says is more loyal to Israel than the United States, has spent millions of dollars in this race. Those are mere facts. And it's
2: okay,
3: really...
2: It's a yes or no. Are you anti-Semitic or
3: not? Oh, hell no. Okay. I'm hell no anti-Semitic. But here's the danger that AIPAC runs. They've been too cute by a half. They've tried to get Mike Johnson, and he's willingly done this, conflate in resolutions on the House floor that anti-Zionism equals anti-Semitism. Or even worse yet, that if you don't support Benjamin Netanyahu's war in Gaza, then you're anti-Semitic.

0: anti-Semitic. That's absolutely false, and it does Jewish Americans a big disfavor to equate the two.
1: I mean, this is insane. Now let's get, and Nick makes a good point, because this is like everybody that's rich and powerful, the royalty, you name it. But I mean, you look at the rich Jews that have had five, six generations of wealth, and I mean, I've seen them on TV, I've been around them. They're like retarded, like any other super rich people. I mean, Adelson and all of them are just retarded. And they're all bullying their own cult. Sorry, I didn't give more money. Adelson said before he died, sorry, I wasn't born in Israel. Oh, God, I'll give you everything I got. It's all just like the Muslims. They just get more and more radical, more and more crazy, more and more, you know, in their cult. Here's a clip, and we'll go to Nick Fuentes on this, of Hegseth campaigning the Pentagon with this clown. And by the way, they keep saying it's $13 million. I looked it up. It's over $20 million we know from Israel lobby. The most expensive congressional thing ever. That's just on top of it. I mean, what? So they can win this, they can steal this, but it backfires big time. I want to get Nick's take on that, but here's Hegseth. Our military actively involved domestically in our politics. This is illegal as hell.
2: President Trump does not need more people in Washington who are trying to make a point, especially from his own party. He needs people willing to help him win, to vote with him when it matters the most. And too often, Thomas Massie has acted like his job is to stand apart from the movement that President Trump leads instead of strengthening it.
3: Defense Secretary Pete Hegseth making a detour from the Pentagon to the campaign trail on Monday, campaigning for Ed Gallrein. He's the Republican running against Thomas Massie here in Kentucky. It was very unusual to see a defense secretary actually campaigning. Yeah. He said he was doing it in his personal capacity, which is allowed by law, but unusual because, of course, this is the time of war. But Congressman Thomas Massie is one of the biggest critics of the Iran war.
4: A sustained war with Iran will not stabilize the region. It's already ignited the region.
3: And Hegseth used that as a rationale for why he believes it's time to defeat Massie and elect Gallrein.
2: And that's what warfighters do. They stand behind leaders and have their back. And they understand that in the middle of a fight, you don't weaken your own side. You advance to the objective.
3: Now, there's no doubt this is one of the most expensive House primaries in the country. But Hegseth coming here to Kentucky to deliver the president's personal support for Gallrein, and most importantly, why he believes Kentucky voters should send Massie out of office.
1: Okay, so let's stop right there. When the left said last year and this year that Trump was preparing to use the military against us with ICE, and it was illegal and don't follow orders, that was pure crap. But never, and I've looked it up, never has a defense secretary gone around and campaigned. We elect people, they fund the military, and the military follows the president's order. You don't run around as Secretary of Defense speaking out against elected representatives and campaigning against them. This is the military directly involved in our politics, not just the CIA running all these Navy SEALs. So this is so dangerous and so wrong, and that's why when I saw that, I said, that's it. Whatever they got to do, he's not winning tonight, in my view, barring a miracle. Or if he does win, they're going to kill him. I'm not saying Hegseth this. I'm just saying the Israel lobby. What do you think the Nick point is? I'm going to shut up. Thanks for letting me rant.
5: Well, you're totally right. It's a total breakdown in the checks and balances. And people don't usually think of it in those terms, but Thomas Massie is in the House. The House has the power of the purse. The House is what funds the military. Now you have the leader of the Pentagon interfering in a House race. So you're right. This is all backwards.
1: This is like your dog growling at you and biting you at the dinner table because you don't give it your steak.
5: Yeah, it's something like that. I mean, I think the analogy to rework it, it would be even worse than that. I mean, it's a horrible situation. And, you know, here's the thing. What's funny about this, it's so obvious what is going on. This is the most expensive race in terms of ad spend in history, they say. Most expensive primary. It's $32 million in total just in ads. I think $20 million purely from the Israel lobby for Gallrein. And we all know why that is. It's because Thomas Massie is the most vocal critic of the Israel lobby in Congress, and specifically in the Republican conference, in the Republican Party in the House. He voted against foreign aid, voted for release of the Epstein files, voted in favor of the War Powers Resolution against the Iran war, and he called out AIPAC and their handlers on Tucker Carlson's show. What's interesting, though, and I said this on my show, is that they're now all trying to make this about Trump. Even if you watch Pete Hegseth's speech, he says, well, why is Thomas Massie a problem? He is not with the team. He's not supporting Trump in a time of war. He's not voting with our movement.
1: That's right. They're deflecting to Trump. And does he have the power to run the party?

0: when in really it's all about Israel.
1: Exactly. They're hiding behind him. And the press is letting them do that because that line is coming from the White House and the Israel lobby. They're trying to basically guilt trip or bully everybody and say, oh, if you're with Thomas Massie, you're against Trump. If you're not, or rather, here's the other thing. So Massie did not vote for the big, beautiful bill. The big, beautiful bill allocated $200 billion for DHS to do ICE, border wall, deportations. So now they're trying to say, No. It's got nothing to do with Israel or the Israel lobby or AIPAC. They're saying, no, it's about border security, which is like the most dishonest inversion. They're not only saying it's not about Israel. They're saying actually it's about the border. So if you're for Thomas Massie, you're not for the border and Trump's border policies and all this kind of stuff. And I want to point out, I made this point on my show last night. This is the most damning thing you can hear. In 2024, you had Ron DeSantis and Nikki Haley trying to primary Trump for the presidential nomination. If you recall, Trump was being raided at Mar-a-Lago, got indicted in New York and Georgia by the DOJ. And I seem to recall that Miriam Adelson and the RJC and AIPAC, the whole Israel lobby, they were all behind DeSantis from the very beginning. So DeSantis was their first choice. And then when it was clear that he had a failure to launch by June, let's say, of 2023, then they started to rally around Nikki Haley by the fall of 2023. And they were going to have her win second place in New Hampshire. And then she was going to win her home state of South Carolina. And then she was going to take it to the convention. It was only at the very end when it was clear that Haley and DeSantis would not win that they fell in line behind Trump. So wait a second. You're telling me AIPAC, RJC, Paul Singer, Miriam Adelson, they poured $20 million plus into this race to punish Massie for his disloyalty to Trump. Well, where was all that loyalty to Trump when he needed it the most during the primary in 23 and 24? It doesn't even make sense. They're
0: but it
1: just
0: goes back
1: hiding
0: even further
1: him.
0: To all of them, the Ben Shapiros and the Mark Levins were all, and Lindsey Graham, all never Trumpers in 2016.
1: And that was 10 years ago, exactly. So literally from the beginning, from 16, 15, all the way through to a couple of years ago, there's no loyalty to Trump. There's no loyalty to Trump among the neocons, the Israel lobby, Jewish lobby. It just isn't there. But that is now going to be the narrative. And I read this in the New York Times yesterday. And NBC and all the other papers, they're all saying this election is a referendum on Trump. And that, mark my words, tomorrow's news today or tonight's news this afternoon, that is going to be the narrative they go with. They're going to say, and it looks like in the betting markets, Gallerine, they say, has a 60% chance of winning.
0: Yeah,
1: if he wins, that's what they're all going to say. They're going to say this was a referendum on whether Trump has influence over the party. Thomas Massie lost. That means Trump is still the top dog. And of course, everybody knows the clear subtext is it's all about the Israel lobby. So, you know, there's layers
0: and you know,
1: to
0: CNN
1: the deception.
0: CNN is an audience of one, and so is Fox. They literally tell people that where they have the fake polls. 100% of Trump supporters support the Iran war. Trump is literally lapping this up. In fact, that's what I was told by a bunch of insiders, not just Tucker, but others. They used to fight in the different lobbies, and there was kind of a fight early on, and he didn't know how things worked, and it was kind of Trump, but he had all these groups against him, and the Obamas, the Clintons, and the CIA. Israel kind of went with them, Netanyahu went with them, congratulated Biden, the first foreign leader to do it, and they stole the election 2021. Then they came into the rescue when Trump was indicted and all that the last year and said, we'll get behind you and pulling up the media money. Suddenly Trump saw kind of the media soften some. And I think just out of survival, I agree, it's not even the Epstein thing. Trump just said, I'm throwing in the towel, I'm going with this group. And Israel's got designs, not just on controlling foreign policy, they want control of the whole country. They're bragging about it. That's why I finally just said, and I've always been measured and criticized Israel when they need it, but I didn't want to make this the whole, you know, shooting match. It is right now. It's not just that Israel's the number one threat to the country now. It is by light years, it is existential that this is out of control, and it is a rogue, insane group with wild eyes saying we declare war on Europe. I mean, it's just cuckoo town. So knowing how crazed and arrogant, bravado, hubris-filled, chutzpah-filled Israel is right now, what's going to happen here? Here's what I'm saying. I know how these people operate. It was Netanyahu in charge of 9/11, clearly. They're going to false flag our ass. The way they say, oh, nukes are going to go off. I think they're going to set a nuke off in New York or Chicago and literally say that.

0: at or Austin, Texas. I mean, if I was them, and I don't think like them. My vision isn't theirs, but I can get in their heads. I think they've already got a nuke probably inside the U.S. Nick. Or they'll hit Israel. Maybe they blow up an Israeli city or something. I'm serious.
1: I mean, I hope that's not the case, but you can never rule it out because that is exactly how they operate. That's how they've operated for, I mean, what Mossad's motto is, Israeli intelligence, their motto is by way of deception. So that is literally baked into the cake. They also say we'll rise and kill them first. So this is and always has been how they operate. And here's the way that I see it. And I think we're on the same page on this. They seem to be going down in flames right now. Netanyahu's going to face his reelection.
0: This is why they'll do the false flag.
1: Right. Well, and the Iran war is not panning out. And so you have to ask yourself this question. They've come this far and you think about the stakes for them, what they have to lose, because right now, wild eyes, ambitious is how you have to look at it. They're talking about world domination. So do you think they're going to let this little play, this once and for all attack against Iran? They're going to let the window of opportunity close,
0: no.
1: Shrug their shoulders, throw their hands up and say, oh, well, you know, we tried it. We tried to win. Guess
0: that's
1: we didn't
0: the talking
1: get it.
0: Point. They said, we will not let this window close.
1: Exactly. So how are they going to restart that momentum? Well, how did this whole thing get started? October 7th. October 7th was a stand down order. And that pretext has been the rolling justification for everything. Lebanon, Gaza, the Houthis, Iran, the whole enchilada. So what it clearly suggests is that there's going to be another little triggering event, another little pretext where they're going to get another
0: round of
1: momentum.
0: So let me get your guesstimation. Let me get your dead right reckoning. Does Israel hit itself or do they hit us?
1: I think they hit us or Europe.
0: Yeah, I agree.
1: I think that's the play because that's the only thing that's going to get the U.S. to do what needs to be done in Iran, which is a ground war, a nuke. You know, clearly the stalemate is a result of the U.S. has no good military options in Iran that the public will support right
0: now.
1: Yeah,
0: having
1: that's
0: some
1: the important
0: Muslim
1: caveat.
0: Drive a truck bomb into a synagogue ain't going to cut it. Israel's going to go big. In fact, people ask how these predictions, I get so much data, and then it just comes to me. I think Israel's getting ready to nuke us. I mean, they're declaring war on Europe. You're right. They might want to teach Europe and say Iran, but it won't make any sense, but they'll just nuke Paris.
1: Well, and that'll get Europe behind them. That'll get the U.S. behind them. They will create a climate of fear and terror, which is, I mean, I believe they are a satanic force. That is how they operate. They will create a climate of fear and terror where the only option will be the whole world uniting against Iran. Yeah. U.S. can't do it alone.
0: Yeah, I mean, if I'm like a computer that just works on something, because the subconscious is way more powerful than the conscious, and I'm just, what pops out is false flag, nuclear false flag, danger, danger. I'm just like, all the lights are flashing.
1: Could be a zero day thing as well. It could be some kind of cyber attack. There's been a lot of rumblings about that at Davos.
0: Oh, yeah. Iran brings down the power grid of course. Yeah.
1: You know, they have that Netflix show about that. I mean, they're always doing that kind of predictive programming. You think about there was a show on Netflix, Zero Day, and then there was another show, Leave It All Behind. And they're both kind of predictive programming these scenarios where it's either a nuclear conflict or it's some kind of advanced cyber attack. But I think that has been at the front of my mind or back of my mind ever since October 7th, that they're going to need another 9/11, a new Pearl Harbor, a new Pearl Harbor.
0: What do we do to stop it? I guess we're doing it right now.
1: I don't think there's anything. I think if they're going to do something like that, they'll try to find a way to neutralize us first, algorithmically and on social media. And if that doesn't work, jail, assassination, whatever, discrediting the Cass Sunstein option. But I think they're going to try to neutralize us if they go that route.
0: I mean, we're big boys. All the other stuff's failed.
1: Right. It's true. That being said, I think that they also don't want to create martyrs. I think they saw what happened with Charlie Kirk. And, you know, then that turned it its own thing. I mean, that got a little weird for a little while. But I do think that, look, if something like that happens, it's going to be pretty obvious. The public's going to be in open revolt. I don't know that you can necessarily do a 9/11 because we have the internet now and the trust in the institutions is so low.
0: No, I agree. A cyber attack or something.
1: Yeah, I mean, that's possible. I'm only saying that, you know, for them to pull something like that off, they're going to need credibility as well. And that's not going to work if, like, you, me, Tucker, Candace, all the big names are saying, nah, that was fake. That was an Israeli op.

0: not going to work if we're all still standing. So it's going to, there's going to need to be something.
1: Cyber attack bringing down the web. And oh, don't worry, it's going to come back in a few months. That would be the perfect time.
0: Right. Disorganize, disorient everybody. Maybe that's the play to war game it out. But I would not put it past them even for a second. And look, they did it with the pagers. The pager attack, that should have been the biggest red flag that that is what they're capable of. And that's how they operate.
1: Stuxnet?
0: Stuxnet virus. Yeah, exactly. In Iran.
1: All right, we got one more segment left. I've asked a lot of questions here. I got some other ones I want to get to. And something Candace Owens just did, this Hunter Biden thing, the new clips out. But what else is on your radar when we come back? What else do you want to tell people, Nick Fuentes?
0: Well, we can talk about 2026 and the midterm elections. We could talk about Democrats and Republicans. We hit Thomas Massey. Trying to think. It's been a little bit slow. For me, the two big things on my radar are just Iran, Thomas Massey, midterm elections. We could talk a little bit
1: about
0: the...
1: Are you saying it's a slow news day? My God, it's a total... But what I'm saying is, do you agree? I have a feeling, and by that I mean, there's so much evidence, they put so much into this, I don't see how they don't steal or do something. You think Massey loses tonight?
0: Honestly, I don't know. I mean, when it comes to these primaries, you don't get very reliable polling. I think it's a 50-50. I know the odds say 60-40. I really think it's a coin toss.
1: But if they aren't able to steal it from him, I mean, he looked at that like, I think they're going to kill him.
0: It's possible. I mean, it's certainly, but then again, like I said, then they make another martyr. I don't know that they want to necessarily do that because then that just raises his profile, but I would not put anything past them. So I'm a little conservative when it comes to predicting whether someone's going to get killed. I think that's pretty drastic.
1: But I'm just saying, look at the climate we're in, though. You have the Israeli defense minister saying they've declared war on Europe.
0: That being said, that's a lot of rhetoric, I think.
1: He says it's not an idle threat. Just watch.
0: But I mean, that's true. They're a little fanatical over there. But I mean, that'd be pretty dramatic because he's also a sitting congressman. So it's not like he's just a candidate. That's a sitting congressman. They're going to take him out after they spent $20 million trying to unseat him. That'd be a pretty dramatic, overt operation. But then again, so was Epstein taking him out. Sometimes they like to send that message. Sometimes they like to do something. And you know they did it. And they know, you know.
1: It's a message to everybody. That's the point.
0: Right. Yeah. So I think you're right. You can't put it past him 100%. But
1: oh my God,
0: I think this other guy's going
1: to
0: win anyway.
1: I didn't have to be part of this. This is so insane. It doesn't end well for anybody. We'll talk about ways to de-escalate this and all the other issues with Nick Fuentes. The midterm's coming up in 6 months and more. Nick J. Fuentes on Rumble. Be sure and follow him there in his America First movement. And we'll be right back. Stay with us.
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6: Hi, I'm Emmitt Smith. Sports has given me a lot to smile about over the years, but as an athlete and the father of young athletes, I know how important it is to protect yourself from injury. 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I've seen firsthand how quickly an accident can happen when out on the field, the court, or even the dance floor. And because orthodontists

0: Dentists are specialists in helping kids and young adults obtain a healthy, beautiful smile. 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No matter the sport, wearing protective gear like mouth guards, face masks, and helmets can reduce the risk of injury and keep you in the game. 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
1: Who is it?
2: Asthma.
1: Asthma?
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1: You must have the wrong house. 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
3: West Nile virus. Can I come in?
1: No, you can't come in.
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1: Yes, I'm sure. 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
1: I am not opening the door for Lyme disease.
3: I'll be back.
1: Who is it now?
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1: What do you want?
3: I'm just spreading the love, ma'am.
1: Go away.
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5: This is the news. 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They now make up 37% of the workforce, changing their role forever.
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0: public from enemies, foreign and domestic. It's Alex Jones.
1: With Nick Fuentes, pretty well-spoken, smart guy. You wouldn't believe that. Watch the media just like they do with me. They cherry-pick stuff. They lie. They take stuff out of context. They have sources. They're liars. It's just what they do. It's a standard operating procedure. But pulling back from all of this, the good news is humanity's waking up to elites in general. Big victory getting what we got out on Epstein. Big victories on so many fronts. Time is on our side. And as governments and corporations and groups try to squeeze people, it's backfiring. But Nick, the midterms. Now, this is something I don't want to say I even overall disagree with you. But I have trouble with it in general. You say punish the Republicans. Any party in almost every case that wins the main election, general election, for people that don't know, I know most of you do, loses about 95% of the time in the midterm, but then that catapults them generally with a better shot of winning in the general election. But then the issue is, I know you don't like J.D. Vance, not compared to Marco Rubio, the neocon, he's an angel cake. But in the polls, it's Rubio's, not on the grassroots, people like him better for whatever reason. So looking at that, how does voting Democrat, when they're just going to open the borders again and, probably try to pack the Supreme Court, how does that, I get that would definitely punish the Republicans. But Lindsey Graham said a few days ago on Fox News, he doesn't care about losing the midterms. So a lot of the neocons, in a way, want to do that and go back to power sharing with the Democrats. So I've heard your arguments, but convince me of why this is the right way to go. Because here you are endorsing Massey, in the primary. Would you endorse him then over the Democrat if he wins? I'm trying to understand this.
2: Absolutely. And I endorse him in the primary, endorse him in the general. But I do believe that in this race, we got to take a couple steps back. And the reason being is because, this administration's a complete and total failure on the two things it promised to do. I think the reasons that they voted for Trump, and by they, I mean Republicans,

There are really three big issues. They wanted no new wars. They wanted mass deportations because Biden brought in 10, 20 million illegal aliens. And they wanted inflation under control. Those were the big three. Well, we are in a new war with Iran. The war in Ukraine is still going. There's no mass deportations. They effectively canceled those and they didn't even really try. And then inflation is now ticking back up at the fastest pace in 2-3 years since 2023. The new number came in from April. I think it's 3.8% it's going up by, and it's only going to get worse as the effects of the energy shock are priced in. So you look at those big three and you can just objectively say, okay, they failed. They let us down. And what's more, and I said this to Steven Crowder, it's not that they couldn't keep the promises. They chose not to. And they were hoping that we would continue to support them anyway. Like with mass deportations, they have $200 billion from the Big Beautiful Bill for mass deportations. That was the whole point. And like, think of what they did. They cut Medicaid by $800 billion to support a 10% permanent reduction in the corporate tax cut. And the give me for the Republican base was, well, this is okay because we're going to give you $200 billion to build the wall, have the deportations, hire the ICE agents, buy the detention centers.

0: And not only that, but they also threatened to derail the economy because you start deporting people from the Hyundai production facilities, the meat processing plants, from the Home Depot parking lots, from, as Trump calls them, the luncheonettes, from hospitality, from the farms. Now the donors are going to get upset because it's like the donors profit from the cheap labor. So Trump effectively said, we're not doing it anymore. We're not going to deport illegal aliens that have jobs because it's going to hurt Wall Street. It's going to hurt the donors.
1: And they're bringing in 50 million Chinese worker visas.
0: Yes, and he defended that.
1: Student visas.
0: He defended that in Beijing last week. He said, well, we need the Chinese to buy the farmland. We need the Chinese students to support the universities. So they made a conscious decision to betray us on Iran, on deportations. And I think there's literally no other option other than to say, we're going to vote for the enemies of every Republican that did this. Thomas Massey is one of the only.
1: That. If people do their studying and vote for America First, good candidates. But then, I guess just, to, I mean, I can see then not voting for rhinos because they're almost even worse. That makes sense. So maybe, and I know you've been more nuanced, the media spoke what you said. So you're being clear. Do your research and do not vote for neocon pro-nuclear war Israeli operative Republicans.
0: I mean, you could. That's so much longer, though. That's a mouthful because there's really like two Republicans that are good.
1: But I can support that. But I can support, oh, there's a lot of them. Come on.
0: Come on, there's Ken Paxton, who's excellent in
1: Texas. By the way, Trump just endorsed him over Cornyn. Did you see that?
0: I did, and that is actually a really refreshing surprise because I thought he was going to go for Cornyn. He's been getting cucked by the Senate for a long time, so that's an excellent endorsement. Massey's great. Fishback in Florida. I mean, there are some bright spots, but by and large, I mean, you know, we're doing this project at my nonprofit. We're going to rate every congressman looking at their voting record, how America First are they on immigration, foreign policy, trade? And what we found, we looked at the data, is it's like every Republican is an F, is a C, a D, an F on America First. So that's why I say, look, we're just voting Democrat. There's some exceptions. Those are some of them. Paxton, Massey, Fishback. These are good guys. But by and large, the Republicans let us down and they got to be punished. Now, I will make it clear, I want a Republican to win in 28. To me, that's a different ballgame.
1: Yeah, but who would that be? So let's bring up the main field. It's two people, and that's Rubio and Vance. So
0: I want it to be neither. And that's the other reason why you say Democrats winning the midterms will help the Democrats. Yeah, I want them to hurt everybody in the administration because Democrats will have oversight powers in the House. I want them to impeach Trump. I want them, and I don't want them to get a conviction, but I want them to make the indictment. I want them to subpoena everybody. I want this administration to slide further in the approval ratings. That's the only thing that's going to make an opening. Because what a lot of people don't maybe understand, and you understand this because you understand politics, the way it's shaping up right now is that it is a two-man race. It's a classic two-man. It's Vance, it's Rubio. The party will coalesce behind one of them, and probably the other one will bow out, if it's even a fight at all. And
1: so why are you mainly on Vance's ass when, I mean, I'll just tell you point blank, I think he's way better than Rubio.
0: I probably agree with that. However, I still don't think Vance is acceptable. I don't think either of them are acceptable. And I think that both need to be severely weakened by their proximity to the Trump administration so that someone else, the only way that we're going to get anyone else is if the Trump administration becomes so unpopular that people have an appetite for someone
1: Trump administration. Anyways, we need to, I hope Trump would do better, but we need to devalue him and get him off the plate. The insider trading makes Pelosi blush. I'm not going to lie to people. It's over the frickin' top. He says he's going to pardon the entire administration. This is a disgrace. I will not tie my name.
0: And I think it should, they should feel this pain. And look, Vance and Rubio are part of this administration. I want them to go down with the ship, basically, because that's the only way there's going to be room for somebody else. You know, we want a competition. We want a primary. We want another option. Another option will not
1: Massey,
0: even.
1: Do you think a Massey Paul ticket?
0: No, I don't want a libertarian. And I like Thomas Massey, but I don't think he's presidential material. Well, I'm thinking
1: who?
0: I have some people in mind, but I don't want to blow up their spot. I don't want them to be the Fuentes candidate or something like that. But I think there's some other people that have talked about running in the past, and I don't want to make any announcements or anything. Let's stop there.

0: almost out of time. I got a few other issues I want to hit with you. Let's talk about, at the end of the day, what really matters, where people can do something. Okay. You're not a whiner. I know how much you've been debanked. We have the same lawyer put on the no-fly list. They just took your banking away again. We are under constant attack. I don't whine to listeners and viewers, but this is literally a mission for us. 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All right. 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It is so essential because I know Nick wants to do a lot more. He's talked about it. He wants to do more shows. He wants to expand. You're either expanding or you're dying. Fish don't stay the same size in a pond. You got to get big to survive in this, okay? And I'm chewed up. 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That is a commitment you make to yourself. If you don't back, you know, most revolutionaries and communists rob banks and kidnap people for money. We don't do that. We just sell you great products. So, Nick, speak about what you've been through. And I know it would take days to go through, but just a recap of that. So people understand, you want men and women in the arena? We're doing it together. I'll do it if you don't support me, but we can do so much more if you support. You want people to stand up and fight for you? We're doing it. We're under major attack. You've got to back your champions. Nick Fuentes.
1: Well, it's true, and a lot of people don't realize that. The point about having to be big to survive is 100% correct. And I'll just tell you, even recently, a lot of people like to think that now that I've gone viral, I'm on Instagram and everything. People say that I don't really have it hard anymore. I hear it sometimes. People say they let him, the elites, the Israel lobby, they let him come back. We had a problem last week. We've been using for several years a payment processor called Entropy. They provided a service. They did the super chats for us on the show. I don't take sponsorships. I don't do ads. I don't get paid by Rumble. I don't get paid by the platforms. The only way I made money was through viewer donations. People watch the show. They tip me $20 is the minimum. I read their chat on the air. The processor that does that service for us was called Entropy. Well, a couple weeks ago, the Canadian Broadcasting Company, which is state-run media, launched an investigation into Entropy. Now, Entropy is headquartered in Asia. I'm not going to say where. They do their payment processing in Europe. The CBC sent a reporter to Asia to literally knock on the door of their residence doing this investigative report about how they're processing payments for me, and all their banks shut them down the next week. The whole enterprise shut down a week after that report came out. So this service that we've used for, I think, maybe 3-5 years, they processed tons of my payments. They got shut down because a Canadian state-sponsored media outlet.
0: $800 million a year from the Canadian government to the media. Let's explain how this works. Brian Stelter and Oliver Darcy headed up the group that would harass me and everybody else. They would target any sponsor, harass them. They would drop us. Same thing now with the Onion guy with Bloomberg funding. He was the guy that did that at MSNBC. Okay, so people understand this is how they do it. So people need to understand this is not some cakewalk. This is 100% real, as you can see. You know, people, we fought so long and saved InfoWars so long, they go, oh, that's fake. It's not, you know, no, this is 100% real. And it's only those of you supporting us that's doing this. And you're absolutely right, Nick. I've seen you tell your audience, the way to beat tyranny is become successful and to back people that back you. And you know, we need the funds. It is so simple. And I saw those articles starting a month ago all over the place. You know, Nick Fuentes raises $900,000 a year off Super Chats. That's nothing, ladies and gentlemen, when you've got to run all this and pay for servers and all of it. And Nick needs security. So do I. We've got it. But we are maxed out in war mode against the globalist. You want people to literally engage in the frontline war. We're doing it. This is it. This is the real deal. So TheAlexJonesStore.com. Go there. 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Great designs. And support him. Because, Nick, you don't do that enough. And I've told you privately, you know, and I

0: told you, and I know you're smart. I told you when you were here like a year ago, we were at dinner. I said, you got to get big, you got to expand, or they're going to eat you. And folks, we've got to get more hosts. We've got to expand. Okay, you expand or you die. You expand or you die. And right now, they've got me frozen, and we are like, you know, just on the edge of this. I'm firing the bat signal. I need your support. And it's so simple. If you don't back the people that back you, folks, you're suicidal. Nick Fuentes.
1: Totally true. That's totally how it is. And you got to consider, I mean, on the other side, it's an unlimited war chest. When you're talking about DOJ, ADL, SPLC, who they just indicted last week, which was actually really positive, SPLC has $800 million in an offshore bank account. I got a call from the Washington Post. You mentioned they did this big spread about me talking about my super chats. They said, we did an AI program. We took a screenshot of your show every 1 second for a year. We found you raised $900,000. I want to say to the Washington Post, SPLC has $800 million in some offshore Caribbean bank account or something like this, some kind of arrangement like that. Where is the microscope on that source of funding? Where is the microscope on that kind of influence from the far left, from the institutional right? It just isn't there. Well, and you're right.
0: Let me tell you, Joseph Farah at WorldNet Daily, great guy before he had a stroke, still a great guy. This is like 12 years ago now or whatever. He sued and got the Clinton Foundation documents, not their global initiative, the actual library in Little Rock. And you know what the first meetings at the White House were? And before they got in the White House, he was president-elect. It was about Clinton Chronicle documentary makers and some newsletters, and they said conservatism and populism is very popular. If we let these little things operate, selling T-shirts and VHS tapes, it will grow into a grassroots and will be defeated. So we've got to audit them, sue them, try to put them in prison, put the DOJ on them, just like targeting Christian NGOs. It's the same deal. Okay, folks, they are scared of a populist economy. In a war, it is literally your insurance. If conservatives look at the Israel lobby, they put their money in, they run everything. My God. And by the way, the SPLC is globalist intelligence agencies. They infiltrated us. They tried to set us up. They did everything. Folks, we are literally taking on. Let me tell you, the SPLC is a NATO group. Literally, I have the documents. I've covered it decades ago. Run so the CIA can hide it under NATO. Okay? SPLC is literally German intelligence, okay? MI6 and Mossad, okay? That's who we're up against, okay? And of course they run all the Nazi groups that get up there with low IQ crap and you know, who's the Nazis in the red outfits, Blood Tribe, and all that crap. But notice who wasn't on the list as an agent. Wasn't Nick Fuentes. It wasn't Alex Jones. You don't have high IQ, eloquent people calling for all this stuff. You think the globalists want us? That, but the people, it was always the white supremacist, like I told you, literally saying I was a Jewish agent because I was high IQing all of this. They're doing that as a talking point on purpose, Nick.
1: That's 100% right. That is how they operate. I think I talked about that when you first got sued by the Sandy Hook parents.
0: It's Democrat Party, yeah.
1: Right. The left-wing activist that basically sought out a plaintiff to destroy you is really what happened. But I said he didn't even back then. There is a deep relationship between free speech, money, and political opposition. A lot of people think free speech is about the ability, like this recent case last week, to be vulgar. It's about going out in public and saying obscenities or something like this. The purpose of free speech is political speech, and specifically political opposition.
0: Political is the most protected.
1: Yes, and specifically opposition, because it is political speech that is opposed to the regime, which poses the biggest threat, because speech is what organizes people. Speech is what gets people to vote. Speech is what gets people to rally and so on. And according to the Supreme Court, speech is money. According to Citizens United, the reason there's unlimited spending on super PACs from the rich is because they say giving somebody a dollar is a form of speech. And so what you find is that the size of your megaphone or platform is determined by money. If you have billions of dollars, you can buy the Washington Post. You can buy Twitch. You can buy a platform. In other words, you can buy the megaphone.
0: You can buy TikTok. And then the thing.
1: Right.
0: I have these meetings off record, and I don't violate it because it's not criminal. So if I have a private meeting with a globalist, and I've probably had 20 of them over the years, higher and higher level, the very highest levels, Kissinger tried to give me a job in front of a producer so I could talk about it because they didn't say that was secret, so I went and told it. Before they all sued me, they had this top Republican law firm that I had writing reports to the president because he would ask, well, give me a report, say, and

0: And then one guy that ran it's like wife was the head of a major federal agency, and I meet with them. They go, oh, so people want to meet with you. Can you come to town next week? So I'm up at this big high rise. It looked like network with the big table and the green lights and all that. And they go, listen, you're about to get sued for all this stuff. You're going to be destroyed. But if you come in and work for us, you'll be a fact checker, reform guy. How's $50 million a year for your salary sound? And I said, no. And they went, well, you're going to be destroyed. You know that? You're really a fool. We don't get paid that. They said, you're so talented. Oh, you're so great. Kissing my ass. And I said, no. Then they tried to go to my family and people to get them on board. Okay? So my point is, these people that said this for money, I'll die for this. I've already turned down $50 million. Roger Ailes, 15, 16 years ago, tried to hire me to do a weekend show for 6 months. We'll put you on top of the thing. Limbaugh had heart problems. They thought he would die early. He was out in Hawaii. They said, we want you to put you on Limbaugh's show right now. My point is, I am proven, so are you. We are proven to tell the truth. We are proven under attack. And it is so retarded for people to deny otherwise. And I know how real the New World Order is because I could snap my fingers and still sell out. But it's impossible because I won't sign on to all this evil crap they're involved in. Go ahead.
1: Me neither. Me neither. And you're totally right. I mean, that it is a gate cap situation. The only people that are allowed to rise to those levels are people that have been through that initiation process. So,
0: and I'll just say this off record. I'm not going to say names or anything. I've advised you with some of the top globalists, or quasi globalists, the top people want to meet with you. I said, don't meet with them because you're going to sell out to them. It's a weird thing, though, that if you at least said no to them, then it's like a different deal. You see what I'm saying? Because, I'm worried about you, buddy.
1: I'm worried about me too, but fortunately I haven't met with anybody and nobody's tried to bump me off or anything, at least as far as I know, except for what happened a couple of years ago.
0: They've sat around talking about whacking you, buddy. Like, that's been discussed.
1: Yeah, I assume so. But I put on the, we all have to go at some point. So
0: I agree. All I'm saying is I want them to know they're on the, I tell you, these globalists I've known over the years, they now are actually went out of it. That's how much trouble they're in. They're all building bunkers.
1: Mm. We got to get in the bunker business, man. You and me. Which country are we going to when a Democrat wins in 28?
0: They say the Southern Hemisphere is a lot safer in a nuclear war, but I think it's still all going to collapse under that. Well, listen, in closing, we got 2 minutes left. Nick Fuentes, another amazing interview, probably the best ever. I hope Massey wins tonight. I'm not making a prediction. I just have a bad feeling. But maybe I'm wrong. I'll be up late tonight covering it. You'll be on. You doing a live stream tonight?
1: Yes, I'll be on, I think, 9:30, 10 o'clock, and we'll be covering all the results from the race. Hopefully he pulls it out, but it doesn't look good right now, at least in the betting markets.
0: Well, you never have guests. I want on your show.
1: We're kind of changing our configuration here. We're going to do it. I'm going to start having guests. I'd like to have you up in Chicago. Let's do it in person.
0: I'll come. Absolutely. Nick J. Fuentes on Rumble, FuentesStore.com. In closing, could Trump die in office?
1: I think it's possible. It's looking like he's not looking so good. He's fallen asleep. He's got makeup on both of his hands. He bragged that he figured out a dementia test. I guess they gave him a test to see if he had dementia, and he was bragging about it like he aced this exam.
0: His ankles are as big as my thighs.
1: Yeah, I mean, he looks like crap, and he's getting up there in age. He's not sounding good, so I think there's a good chance of that, and I don't know that a lot of people would be unhappy with that, because look, he's got the lowest approval ratings of any contemporary president. He's approaching the levels of Bush during the failing war in Iraq in the 2008 recession.
0: Yeah, he's got to be proud of himself hitching his wagon to the sinking Zionist.
1: Yeah, I hope he is. Well, here's the problem. He's delusional. He's out there every day saying we won the war. Their navies. I don't even know that he's really even processed that it's failing, that it's not working. Like you said, it's CNN and Fox News. They're just gassing him up every day.
0: And now the Pentagon says, sorry, they can shoot our planes down. We're not hitting them. That's the biggest story, I think, is the Pentagon said, no, we're not doing it.
1: Yeah, they're going around him and subverting him because he is clearly not listening. They told him Iran will close the Strait of Hormuz in February. He told them, no, I don't think they will. It's just a gut feeling. I don't think that will happen.
0: He told Tucker, clearly, told me privately before he became on the news, Trump said, everything I always do succeeds, you just watch. A week before the war. Last time they talked.
1: Yeah. And look at how that's going. So that's why I'm rooting for his demise at this point. I'm rooting for him to be defeated. And you know what? They will discard him. If they see him as too much of a liability, I would not put it past them that they will just simply discard him.
0: And all the sycophantic Mar-a-Lago

0: courtiers, they are so delusional. I can't wait for them to not be in the radar anymore because I'm so sick of looking at them, just like Joe Biden and Hillary. I'm just sick of them all. Nick J. Fuentes on Rumble. Talk to you soon. Thank you for the long interview.
1: Yeah, thanks for having me. Good to talk to you.
0: Powerful. All right, thanks, Nick. I'm going to try to call you later. All right. Harrison Smith takes over now with the War Room. 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I can't fight the new order alone. Please help me. 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
2: 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This

0: News this hour from Town Hall. I'm Jason Walker. Millions of Americans paying tribute to those men and women who have given all for our nation. President Trump earlier in the day at Arlington National Cemetery.
1: We owe our liberty, our self-government, the glories of our history, and our very nation itself to the generations who paid for it with everything they had, the ultimate sacrifice.
0: All around the nation, memorial events taking place during the day, including Peachtree City, Georgia.
2: More than 300 people showing up, wearing red, white, and blue outfits and waving American flags at this patriotic ceremony. U.S. Army veteran and retired military intelligence officer Joe Bowler, who served in Vietnam, tells me he supports President Trump and the war in Iran, as he personally fears the evil that terrorists could do with a nuclear weapon.
3: I believe our country is doing the right thing to rid itself of an evil that presents itself.
2: Covering Memorial Day, Laura Winters, Peachtree City, Georgia.
0: United Nations is facing apparently a serious cash crisis. More from Ken Lorman.
4: The shortfall comes from large unpaid assessed contributions, notably from major economies, falling voluntary funds, and an old rule forcing refunds of unspent credits even when dues aren't collected. By the end of 2025, unpaid bills topped about $1.5 billion, hitting regular and peacekeeping budgets.
0: Well, the travel industry a little on edge after Homeland Security Secretary Mark Wayne Mullen reiterated his threat to withdraw Customs and Border Protection officers from airports in, quote, sanctuary cities, that a move that could jeopardize international flights. More on these stories, townhall.com.
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1: That bystander struck by gunfire after a man fired at a checkpoint outside the White House over the weekend remains in serious but stable condition.
2: The Secret Service says the bystander, who has not been identified, suffered a gunshot wound described as not life-threatening. It was not clear how he was shot. Authorities have released a few additional details about the early Saturday evening shooting. The District of Columbia's Metropolitan Police Department said the suspect, identified as 21-year-old Nasir Best, started shooting toward a White House security checkpoint when Secret Service officers returned fire. Best was later pronounced dead at a hospital. Bernie Bennett in Washington.
1: Officials lifting an evacuation order for some of the tens of thousands of people who live near a damaged tank containing a hazardous chemical in Southern California. Authorities said late Monday they are reducing the evacuation zone, and it's safe for some of those residents to finally head home. Breaking news and analysis, townhall.com. Heat wave, sort of, in Europe.
3: The UK broke its record for the hottest temperature recorded in May, 94.6 Fahrenheit.
4: Oh, it's too hot for me, even though I'm from Hong Kong, but that is a different level, I think.
5: How are you enjoying this?
6: I'm not. Don't like it at all.
7: I don't like it. That's why he's sitting there in the shade.
3: The UK Health Security Agency issued its first Amber Health Alert of the year, warning of a possible rise in heat-related deaths. In France, two deaths were reported, possibly sports-related.
8: C'est assez flippant pour la suite.
3: Men on Hubert in Paris says it's quite scary for the future, because we're not even in summer yet. I'm Ed Donahue.
1: Health workers battling the rapidly spreading outbreak of a rare type of Ebola in eastern Congo, and they say they're facing a pair of threats. One is, of course, contracting the virus. The other is encountering hostility from many local people. More on the stories, townhall.com.
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0: Welcome back to The Ramsey Show in the Fairwinds Credit Union studio. I'm Jade. This is Rachel. We're headed back to the phone lines where we have Matt, who's in Orlando, Florida. Hi, Matt. How are you?
1: I'm good. And you guys? It's very, very nice to talk to you guys finally.
0: Great. How can we help today?
1: So basically, I have racked up around $26,000 in consumer loans. And unfortunately, I have a immigration situation with a lawyer and everything. So I had to put a lot of money, so a lot of like loans towards the credit card. And I just want to know, what should it be the best? If I go for a debt relief program or I pay the highest first? What do you recommend that I should do on this situation?
0: Well, I wouldn't go to debt relief simply because they're going to take all of your payments and pool it. And then in the time that you're not paying it, they're going to use that as leverage to strike a deal for you. And you really don't need them to do that. That's going to tank your credit. If you wanted to do that on your own, you could really do that on your own. So I would not get involved with the debt relief program. The $26,000 that you mentioned, is that everything? That's including the immigration lawyer fees and everything, or is there more to speak of?
1: No, it's everything.
0: Okay. And how much are you earning right now?
1: Around $55,000, $60,000.
0: Okay, good. Is it just you? Or-

0: Or do you have a family? Are you married?
1: I'm married.
0: Okay. Go ahead, Rachel.
2: Well, I was going to ask, how many credit cards does this consist of? The 26,000.
1: It's six credit cards.
2: Six credit cards. Do you know the balance on each of them?
1: The American Express around 10,000. The other credit card is around 2,000, 3,000.
2: Okay, perfect. Okay, so what we would tell you is to list out the debts smallest to largest, and actually regardless of the interest rate, and pay minimum payments on everything, stay current, but attack that smallest one first. And so what I would do, Matt, is if you guys can up your income, I mean, even if you can get, gosh, if you could find $500 of margin, $1,000 of margin a month, and then maybe work extra and you get another 1,000, some of these 2, 3 thousands you could be paying off every month. Do you know what I mean? As you go down the line. And that's what's powerful about it, is you start actually knocking some of this stuff out, and then those payments that you were paying on those roll over to the next debt, right? So the 300, $400 a month you're paying for minimals, now that's paid off. So that's an extra, could be 2,400 going to the next one, right? So you kind of keep that snowball effect going. But that's going to be the fastest way, the most efficient way for you to tackle these. So no, I would not pay a debt consolidation company. I wouldn't go to a debt relief company. I wouldn't try to combine the debts into one thing and take out a HELOC or whatever, right? The people maneuver their debt around so much. The best thing for you guys is to take these six credit cards, and you and your wife sit down and say, how fast can we pay these off ASAP? And it's 30 grand, I mean, 26 grand. So you can do this. I mean, I really do. I mean, if you can get 2 grand a month, you know what I mean? You got it paid off in a year.
1: Yeah, I just have a feeling that every month that I pay, I usually pay a little bit more than the minimum. So every time I pay $200 and it comes back interest $200, so I'm just paying the interest basically,
0: Yeah,
2: right.
1: and all, like I'm moving a step forward, but like not
2: I hear
1: exactly.
2: you.
0: And it's going to feel like that on all of the debts that you're paying the minimum on. The one that's going to feel that you're making progress on is the smallest debt. So just know that until everybody's going to have to be on hold at the minimum until it's their turn to be the smallest debt. Because in that smallest debt, you're paying it off lickety-split. So just for real numbers, after you pay the minimums on everything, and your household is taken care of, how much extra money do you have every single month to put towards these debts? To put towards the smallest debt.
1: I would say $500, $600.
0: Okay.
1: I could put more, but then that's I leave like money out of my pocket in case of an emergency or something.
0: Okay, so what we need to make sure is that you have $1,000 saved as an emergency fund, so that you don't have to be worried about that month in and month out. If you have $1,000 saved, that's what we would call baby step one. And that way, that's there. You don't have to think about, what if I have a flat tire? You know, there's money there. And then secondary on your every dollar budget, which, by the way, if you don't have an every dollar budget, Christian will pick up after this call and make sure we set you up with it. I want to make sure you have a cushion item, a cushion line item, meaning that you're budgeting a certain amount of money every single month, just as a something could happen. I don't know what, but maybe it's $50, maybe it's $100 that you just keep in your account. Just in case, maybe a subscription slides through that you forgot about, so that you just feel good about the money that you budgeted for debt actually going towards the debt.
2: Yeah, Matt, do you have $1,000 saved right now?
1: No, not really.
2: Okay, so yeah, so that would be the first goal, is to work towards that. So it may take you 2 months to do that. But in all of this, we want it to be really aggressive. So almost say, could I do this in a month and a half? Could I do this in 1 month? Like, what do I have to do to get this $1,000 as quickly as possible? And again, it's probably going to mean working overtime, getting a side hustle. But this is all, Matt, for 9 months. You know what I mean? Like, you're not going to be doing this forever and
0: Right,
2: ever.
0: right.
2: And you're right, these credit cards, because I mean, are these interest rates in the 20% or higher, even some of them? Yeah, so they're ter it's terrible. It's horrible. So the faster you get out, the better off you're going to be. Where some people can hold on to a student loan because it's not high interest, and they don't really feel it. You feel credit cards, credit card debt, you feel. So getting out as fast as possible, Matt, is going to be your goal. But I see a way out for you guys. I mean, I really do. And even if your wife can take a part-time job and her, even bring in an extra 500 a month or something,
0: Absolutely.
2: that stuff helps. That stuff changes the game.
0: So, let's take a moment. I feel like this is the second or third call, and I want to just kind of go back to basics on debt payoff. So, First things first.

0: first, you got to have baby step one. Like, yes. You got to have the $1,000. I have tried it without it back in the day, and it didn't work. Because to his point, Mark, to Matt's point, you're worried about, well, if I put all my money on the debt, what if something happens? That's what baby step one is there for. So guys, you have to have baby step one in place. Next thing is the cushion. You gotta have, you know, a cushion is not an emergency fund. It is not a slush fund. It is strictly there in case something that you forgot about comes out. And a way to think about it is, what's the worst that could come out? I don't know. If you still have Amazon Prime, what is that, like $120?
1: Right, and that hits, or a Dropbox subscription or something hits once a year.
0: So like, think about maybe it's $150. If you're getting out of debt, and especially if you have, you know, when I say lower income, if you're kind of in the average income, you're making 60, 70, $150 extra, that's a great place to start for a cushion. Now, if you're making a little bit more, you might need a little bit larger of a cushion, because there might be larger things that come out. So you need the cushion. And the next thing is just understanding that when we talk about the debt snowball method, I've been noticing this, Rachel, when we say smallest to largest, it's by balance. It is not by payment due. Okay. I've been noticing people payment, and I'm like, no, balance. So the full amount that you owe, that's how you're listing them. You gotta pay the minimums, because I've done this. You think, oh, I don't have to pay the minimums, I just want all the money going at the smallest debt. No, please pay the minimums. It is thankless. I will just go ahead and say, it doesn't feel good, but please do that, because it's gonna keep those debt collectors off, and it is gonna help keep the interest at bay, okay? So please do it, and it's gonna give you more motivation to go quickly through the debt snowball. All the smallest money goes to the debt. So that's just a little refresher for you to get yourself right if you haven't been doing it right up until this point.

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0: Up next, we have Jessica in Fort Wayne, Indiana. Hi, Jessica. Welcome to the show.
1: Hi. Thanks for letting me on.
0: Yes, absolutely. How can we help?
1: So I have a fairly new business. We've been open about 3 years and unfortunately had to get the big expense of replacing our entire roof and then also had some other structural things along with that. The estimate that we were originally given was about $75,000 for all of that, which we saved over time so as not to take out any more loans. We did, in that time, as they discovered more problems, approved for an additional $14,000 on top of that. But then we just received the final total, and there was an additional $25,000 beyond all of that that they had done without any documentation or consent. Like, they never mentioned to us that anything else was going to happen. And when I asked about it, they just said, well, little things added up over time. And so $25,000 is not a little thing. And obviously with us not taking out a loan and doing this all out of cash, that is even harder to, you know, have all that set aside. They did offer to reduce that total by about $10,000, which would remain, or it would leave us with a remaining $15,000 overage beyond all of what we had approved. So my question is, do we just take that deal and kind of count it as the cost of doing business, or should we push back a bit more and say, you know, we didn't approve for this, you didn't ask our permission, and if you had asked, we wouldn't have given it because we don't have that money readily available.
0: Is the work already done?
1: You know, I also don't want to be a jerk. The work's already done.
0: Oh,
1: and we did beautiful work, and that's what makes it hard, is I don't want to be that business owner that then ends up getting a bad name because I'm fighting on paying for the work that was done, but they did the work without approval. So,
0: change orders or anything. I mean, they just like...
1: No change orders, nothing. No verbal discussion.
2: Very bad.
1: Which is crazy because they are very reputable. We chose them knowing that they were the most expensive because we had a lot of trust in them and we really enjoyed all of our time until we got that final bill, and they just don't have a great explanation other than things add up.
2: And when you looked at the itemized bill, you saw the money go towards certain things that you know were implemented?
1: Basically, that overage all came in some of the extra structural work. And there wasn't like broken down, you know, this much for such and such materials of it. It was just for this portion of the work. That's where the overage was. But the guy said he looked over it thoroughly and he doesn't think that there are any mistakes. And I don't think that it's I don't think that they're scamming us or anything.
0: Right.
1: I think that they just truly...
0: It's just bad communication, and they went ahead and started making decisions on your behalf without you choosing to. So I don't know if there's much you can... I don't think there's much you can do at this point.
1: That's kind of what I was afraid of.
2: I don't think so, because the work is done, and unless you're going to say... And unless you're going to make them go through and, like, itemize that and push on it and have the ability to speak into it from that viewpoint. Do you see what I'm saying?
1: Yeah.
2: I think... But at the same point, I hate to tell you that.

0: And there wasn't like broken down, you know, this much for such and such materials of it. It was just for this portion of the work. That's where the overage was. But the guy said he looked over it thoroughly and he doesn't think that there are any mistakes. And I don't think that it's a trust. Like, I don't think that they're scamming us or anything.
1: Right.
0: I think that they just truly.
1: It's just bad communication. And they went ahead and started making decisions on your behalf without you choosing to. So yeah, just, exactly. I don't know if there's much you can, I don't think there's much you can do at this point.
0: That's kind of what I was afraid of.
2: I don't think so, because the work is done. And unless you're going to say, and unless you're going to make them go through and like itemize that and push on it and have the ability to speak into it from that viewpoint. Do you see what I'm saying?
0: Yeah.
2: I think, but at the same point, I hate to tell you that.

0: And there wasn't like broken down, you know, this much for such and such materials of it. It was just for this portion of the work. That's where the overage was. But the guy said he looked over it thoroughly and he doesn't think that there are any mistakes. And I don't think that it's a trust. Like, I don't think that they're scamming us or anything.
1: Right.
0: I think that they just truly.
1: It's just bad communication. And they went ahead and started making decisions on your behalf without you choosing to. So yeah, just, exactly. I don't know if there's much you can, I don't think there's much you can do at this point.
0: That's kind of what I was afraid of.
2: I don't think so, because the work is done. And unless you're going to say, and unless you're going to make them go through and like itemize that and push on it and have the ability to speak into it from that viewpoint. Do you see what I'm saying? I think, but at the same point, I hate to tell you that
0: they actually talked to us and said, okay, this is the change we need to make. Mm-hmm. We like in the back, it had to be full thickness replaced.
2: Okay.
0: And so they talked about that. We approved to go that extra 14,000 beyond the 75.
2: So you approved
0: but then
2: that
0: the final bill. Yes. But then the final bill was 114,000. And so that means like 25,000 of overage that we never talked about.
2: But then they came back and they said, we'll give you 10 back, right?
0: Yes, they said 10 back, so that leaves us with about 15,000 of the overage that wasn't approved. But
2: I mean,
0: if we need to make it happen, we can continue, like we cut our salaries back to try to do all of this in cash, and we can continue doing that.
2: I mean,
1: make
2: I can
1: over time. I mean, that's like kind of the classic.
2: It just always is. Yeah. And so we always plan for that, and maybe it, I mean, that's just the way it is. Now, that's like projects, like renovations.
1: But that's hard. So yeah, Jessica, I'm sorry.
2: The teaching, I guess, would be when you do things like this, really
1: you
2: plan
1: have to be on
2: 15%.
1: Them. Yes. And you have 15 to be
2: of overage.
1: On that.
2: What are you doing over there?
3: I'm actually at work and I was trying to stay busy while waiting to come on the line. So
1: No worries. So they said to adjust your W-4 taxes to what?
3: Because currently I have maximum deductions taken out, and we do receive about a $6,000 to $8,000 a year tax return.
1: Oh yeah,
3: that I should amend it so that it's a lot less, so I get more money weekly to put towards the debt.
1: That's right. Yes. Correct. I would agree with him. Yes.
3: Okay, and I know the tax forms changed in 2020.
2: Uh huh.
3: How do I go about doing that?
2: It's actually easier than ever. There's literally a line item on there where you can change the amount of withholding. You can just write it in. And so what you can do is think about, if not much has changed on your taxes, you can say, okay, what was my typical tax return or tax refund? And then you can go through and divide it by 12. And that's a really good way to get an estimate of what that is monthly and just adjust it up or down. And the lines, I mean, I'd have to pull it up on my computer, but the line item is literally on there for you to change it and put in the withholding that you'd like it to be.
1: Yes.
2: So you can change it from what it was to what you'd now like it to be.
1: I mean, you could get close to $600 back, Hunter, each month, which is amazing.
2: And by the way, that's what we would tell anybody to do who's getting a large refund, especially if you're on baby step two. That money, I mean, we say it on here all the time, Rachel, your income is your biggest wealth building tool. Mm-hmm. You need your income, especially if you have the target of trying to pay off debt, if you're trying to save money quickly, as much money that you can have in your pocket at your disposal to throw at that target. Gosh, yes, get your hands on that money.
1: Yep. 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So, yep, go in and do that. And we actually have a great blog on RamseySolutions.com all about taxes and adjustments and withholdings, all of that to get this right. So we'll put it in the show notes for all you guys watching on YouTube and listening on podcasts. But yeah, Jade, that's one of our, when you're starting baby step two and you're starting to pay off your debt, there's a couple of go-tos that we've learned over the years to check. 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
1: Do you know what he's telling me now, sir?
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0: All right, back to the phone lines we go. Charlie in Atlanta, Georgia. Hey, Charlie, what's going on?
1: Can you hear me?
0: I can.
1: All right, thanks for having me on today. And I guess I may have kind of a complex question, but we'll just dive in and see what details are needed.
0: Sounds good.
1: So I'm calling on behalf of my wife and I, and we're in baby step number two. We've been in it for a couple years now. We started $254,000 worth of debt. We're down to $145,000. But on our snowball, our next loan is kind of a sticky situation. So my wife, her last year of undergrad and all 4 years of my brother-in-law's college are consolidated into one parent plus loan.
0: Okay.
1: And so we, our portion of that loan, it wasn't really done right, but this is before we found Ramsey. And

0: This is all before we even got married. But they consolidated it, and it was like, okay, and here's your, like, they took it, and since it was 4 years of his college and 1 year of hers, they just took the payment, divided it by five, and that's what we pay. So we pay $211 per month.
1: Yeah.
0: And so our original balance from a wife's loan was $25,000. That's interest included. And so we have that cash saved up. But the problem

0: insight on what are some tips or something. Maybe my wife can talk to her mom about this, maybe.
1: Because the loan is in the mother's name, correct? Your wife's name is nowhere attached to this loan, right?
0: So correct. Okay. Yeah, we've double, triple checked, and yes, and morally, they spit shake that we would pay it off.
2: Sometime. Sure, right, sure. And you have the money, the $25,000. Yes. The longer this loan sticks around, obviously, the more interest it gains. So for you, yes, it is smart to say, hey, if we have the money now, let's knock it out. You can give them the $25,000 that you owe. It's up to them if they want to siphon that out, $211 a month or whatever that is, or whatever they want to do. But what you do need to do is make sure that the same way it was a spit shake before, that you get in writing and just say, hey, we're giving you the entire balance of what we owe as of, you know, February 2nd, 2026. And that way, no one can come back to it and say, hey, and then you give it to them and say, hey, if you guys want to do this loan forgiveness, that's fine. But any interest that accrues, that's up to you. We're ready to be out of this today. And I love the idea that you'll be the one, that your wife will be the one talking to the mother-in-law.
1: Yeah, I mean, that's exactly what I was going to say, Charlie, is I would sit down with them, have a check. And the writing thing is so smart. It's going to probably feel really weird. And her mom's going to be like, this is so, what are you doing? But it's like, no, I'm just going to have the date, the balance of what is. And then tell the mom, like, and hey, mom, listen, I just warning that sometimes these programs do not go the way you think it's going to go. And if it's not paid off, this is what the interest will be. But we are not going to be on the hook for it, because if it was our loan today, we would be paying it off. Like, I would over communicate it, have it in writing, give them the check. And to Jade's point, if they really want to just keep it, then it's like, okay, you do whatever you want with that $25,000, but we are done. And credit to your wife, too. We take so many of these calls where there's like some communication when the child is 20 years old, you know, and then you look 15 years down the road and mom doesn't want to pay anymore, or daughter's like, no, it's not really mine. I thought, you know, it's really messy. So the fact that you guys are definitely above board in the sense of like, you're keeping your end of the deal, you know, flawlessly.
2: Yes.
1: It's amazing. And so it's just going to have to be that communication of, here's the check. Let's sign this together just so it's said out loud. And thank you, Mom. Love you.
2: And I'd even frame it up like the whole thing of getting it in writing. And by the way, I'd take screenshots of the balance and everything, just everything. And the way I'd frame it up is, hey, you know, I don't know about you, but sometimes over time I can just forget details. And this is just for all of us, as opposed to I'm doing this to hold you accountable, right? Mm-hmm. Just the idea. Mm-hmm. Everybody forgets what the balance was 2 years later. Nobody's going to remember the exact dollars and cents. No one's going to remember exactly what was said. So it's just an idea of, we all forget details. It's easy for this to get muddy. For me to remember, I'd like to do this. And that way you're kind of putting all the onus on you and not being, you're not indicting them in any way.
1: Yeah, point the finger at them. How would that conversation go, knowing your mother-in-law and her relationship with your wife? Like, what we just laid out, how do you see that going?
0: Well, that's the worst part about it is that I was fixing to have a follow-up question. And this might be passive-aggressive, but I was wondering, you know, getting it in writing, do y'all think it would be okay to, like, get a cashier's check and get it put in the memo, maybe?
2: Yes.
0: And the reason why I say that is because
2: absolutely.
0: I worried about, like, because when we first approached this, I was like, well, heck, we'll just go get it notarized and put it. But it makes it look like, I don't want to make them look like bad guys for doing this.
2: No, it's not. It's just how these things are done.
0: And honestly, you asked how they would be received. I'll be honest, I'm worried that it might, not that it'll be bad, but it'll catch them off guard, just because there's a total different mindset there. I mean, debt is just a normal way of life for them and all that.
1: Sure.
0: I mean, me and my wife, we're first generation Ramsey people. I mean, my side of the family and my wife's side of the family are both the same. And so we're trying to get out of this where we can, you know, fix our family tree, as y'all
1: say.
0: Totally,
1: yes,
0: and,
1: absolutely.
0: So I'm afraid, I'm not going to say it won't be received well, but
1: no, you're
0: going to
1: look
0: like,
1: weird.
0: Yeah,
1: it's going to be weird.
0: Also, because like I said, like, they firmly believe that it's going to get forgiven. Like, there was a comment even made back in the summer. They looked up the loans and whatnot, because we live 6 hours apart, so we get like vacation together, and we met them. And they the comment was even said, like, oh, how much left on that loan? Because we talked about paying off our debts and stuff, and her mom pulled it up and was like, oh, it looks like 7 years. And the brother was like, well, it looks like you're in debt for 7 more years at least. And we're just like, no, not really.
1: Yeah.
0: But so I'm not

0: say it'd be bad, but just a, it's probably going to be, it's going to have to be like a teaching moment, and that's going to be hard because that's her mom.
1: Well, I mean, I don't know if you do have to teach it. I think it's just, I would keep it, and I know you're not the one talking,
0: values and,
1: but yeah, I wouldn't even get into all that. I would say, hey, you know, I was thinking back to when you pulled up that loan, and me and my husband, this is her talking, me and my husband talked about it, you know, I think we're ready to be done with it, and we looked at the balance, and based on what it is today, I think we're just ready to pay our portion off, and we'll give you a cashier's check so you can put it on there, but, you know, and you're not even talking about them, you're really not even talking about you, you're just letting them know you want to get out. And there's no detriment to them. And I think at that point, as long as you know, as long as they understand, it's at no detriment to them to pay this off. I wouldn't even get into
2: the why
1: and what you should be doing. Okay. And
2: unless they ask, you know, then you can elaborate.
0: Less is more.
1: Mm-hmm.
2: Yeah, for sure.
0: Okay.
2: Yep. Yeah, I hope it goes well, though. But yeah, keep it short and sweet, clear. I always say kindness, you know.
1: To be unclear is...
2: To be unkind. Yes. Yep. Be clear, which helps with the writing. And I like your advice, Jade, on, hey, this is for us and for our records and like what we're doing. And just so I can remember, because I sometimes can forget. You know what I mean?
1: Yes.
2: You can put that off a little bit on you. And I think that's fine.
1: And it's true. And it's also true. I mean, to remember what the dollars and cents are, because what I see happening in that situation is if for some reason on down the line it doesn't get paid off, it starts to feel overwhelming, it could be easy to think, well, maybe they didn't pay their whole portion.
2: Yes.
1: Maybe.
2: Or if
1: I remember it being, you know.
2: And if you're tied in with a loan with someone else, the brother's loan is in there, and if he doesn't pay for a year because he doesn't have a job or something happens, you know what I mean? Like, it starts to build a lot. So,
1: yes.
2: Charlie, great question. And hey, great for you and your wife. And again, I kind of pointed out to the weird word, but it is how they're doing life and money. That's normal. That's what most people do. When you come against that and you're kind of at this intersection of like, oh my gosh, we're butting up against normal, it's going to feel weird and it might be a little awkward, but you're going to get through it and then you're going to be fine. And I think you won't even think about it 6 months later. And it's going to be great.
1: True.
2: So I think it's a smart move. And excited for you and your wife.

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0: All right, we have Sue in Grand Rapids up next. Hi, Sue. Welcome to the show.
1: Oh, thank you so much. I'm so excited.
0: Oh, I'm glad you called.
1: I have a question. We are trying really hard. Our daughter's in Grand Rapids. We're in Saginaw. And we're like 2.5 hours away. And we wanted to move there. And prices for homes are high everywhere, but especially there. So we've got our home on the Ramsey plan. Our home is paid off. Our cars are paid off. We just have our monthly expenses. My husband has us debt-free in a miracle way because he just now retired at 67.
0: Amazing.
1: I've been on disability since 2000. I'm sorry?
0: Is it amazing?
1: I know. He's amazing. Well, my dad, when he passed away, helped a little bit because we got a little inheritance. But now we're going to buy there, God willing, and sell here after we've purchased over there. And we're not, I mean, you know what it's like. When you don't know how much you're going to get for the one you're selling, which I know I'm 99.9% positive, we're not going to get as much for this one as we are over there. If we took our house here, mm-hmm. over there, it would be about three times as much.
0: Sure.
1: So the question is, we just got outbid again last night, financially maybe not, but they wanted us, the other buyers were willing to skip the inspection.
0: Mm-hmm.
1: And we overbid what they were asking for, but I'm sure these people did too, and they had a cash offer.
0: Yep.
1: So, yeah, I mean, if we sold ours right now and if we got what we want for it, you know, we'd be doing cash offer too.
0: Sure.
2: What's the difference in the numbers? What are you selling for versus what you want to buy for?
1: Exactly. And it's, yeah, we want to buy low and sell high in a perfect
2: world. Yes, but tell us numbers. Tell us what you want to buy tell us the current property that you have, what you want to sell it for, and then what you think you want to buy for.
1: What we have now, I'm in a perfect world. Well, in the perfect world, we get it done. But in a reasonable world, we get $275.
0: Okay.
1: Maybe 250, but I'm hoping for 275.
0: Perfect.
1: And the ones there we've been looking for, I mean, obviously you want to go 250 and have more for moving costs and things. But what we've been looking at is between 260 and 320.
0: Mm-hmm.
1: And this one we were bidding like 20, let's see, 290, 300. We were bidding like 30,000 more than they were asking.
2: But there was a contingency on it, right? Contingent on sale of your home? Or no?
1: No.
0: Okay.
1: Oh, no, we can't even do that now because, I mean, we just can't. There's nothing available like that.
0: Sue, I think you just need some patience. I think you're frustrated. I think you have had your hopes up. You want to be close to the grandbabies, and you guys are ready to pull the trigger. You're ready to make the move. And one or two deals have slipped out under, and you're just getting frustrated. So I would tell you, just breathe. Have some patience.
1: Yeah.
0: You are entering into a good market. It's actually more of a buyer's market right now than a seller's. The fact you're getting out.

0: bit. I know it happens, but that is happening less and less. If anything, some houses are actually up for negotiation.
1: Yeah, that's right.
0: And we see we have a real estate dashboard that you could even kind of check out, but it's great because it does show not only like the mortgage rates and everything happening, but how many days on the market and all of it. But there's something about having the patience in this, because if you don't and you feel a little desperate, you might do something, which I'm glad you didn't, something stupid of like waive the inspection, right? And then you go buy a house, sight unseen almost, and no inspection, and you guys get into it and it becomes horrible. So I really do believe the deal is going to come for you. I really do. I think you guys have been wise with your money. You have showed patience in the past and what you guys have done to build up, I mean, paying off a home and everything. So what you could do just to take the urgency down, if you wanted, just an idea, go ahead and sell your home and go rent somewhere for a year over close to them and just know it's short term. And then actually
2: my
0: take your time.
2: Said, he said, we're not going to move twice. I get that.
0: Yeah. Okay. Well, then you guys just need to have a little bit of patience, because you know what you want. There are houses, I'm sure, for what you're looking for in that area. And actually, the in the Midwest area, the average list price is $309,300 right now. So you guys
2: are,
0: right where you are, which is perfect. So there should be some great options. And maybe it's a little bit of a different neighborhood than you were thinking originally, or 10 minutes one way than what you wanted, or I don't know. But Grand Rapids, I promise you, there will be homes that you're going to be able to buy. But I would...
2: So May should be a better month.
0: Do what?
2: So May should be a better month, you're thinking?
0: Well, just from a real estate perspective, things are moving more. They move more spring and summer, real estate-wise. Yeah, just overall. I would say keep your eyes open. And so I would just say patience. I think you guys, you're in a good spot. You're fine. Just stay within your budget. Offer what you can. And if the deal doesn't happen, move on to the next. There's no perfect home. But you're fun, though. I appreciate you as such a girl. So good. All right, let's head to Heidi in Knoxville, Tennessee. Hi, Heidi. Welcome to the show.
3: Hey, guys. Hope you're having a fun show today.
0: Yes, we are. Thanks for calling in. How can we help?
3: Hey, so I'm hoping you can help me settle a dispute between me and my 19-year-old son.
0: Oh, we love a debate.
3: So, we had recently mentioned to him about possibly getting a credit card now that he's an adult, and he's been a Ramsey listener for a while, and he said, no, I don't want any part of that. And so we started kind of having a fun spar back and forth, and he's like, guys, you use a credit card, you should get rid of your credit card too.
0: Hilarious.
1: Smart guy.
0: Hilarious. I love it.
1: So what do you want us to say? You want us to tell him that you're right?
3: No.
1: Okay, good.
3: He challenged me to call you guys because I was like, look, we pay off every month. We have a budget that we follow. If there's not enough money for something, we don't spend it. I don't understand what the big deal is. And I've listened to the show for a couple weeks now trying to figure it out, and I must be missing something.
0: Why do you think you need one? Or why does he need one? Because you just advised him to get one.
3: I think it was mainly because I just thought, well, in case something happens, he doesn't have a lot of money. We don't want to have to spot the money. So,
1: what if he did save up an emergency fund? Would you feel differently?
3: Yeah, if I knew you had that in place, that would be fine. I was more just confused why he thought that we shouldn't have one, even though we don't use it per se as a credit card.
1: Do you have an emergency fund?
3: Yes.
1: How much? How many months of expenses?
3: We have 3 months of expenses in the emergency fund and then another 2.5 months just in our regular savings account.
1: Excellent. So so it's fair to say that if emergencies came, you would have the money to cash flow it.
3: Yes, that's true.
1: So, I mean...
0: Yeah, so a credit card, honestly, Heidi, the way we look at it is not only is there data to back up that you end up spending... up to 13% more when you're using someone else's money. And that's what you're doing, even though you, quote unquote, pay it off every month. But subconsciously, you don't realize it, but you are spending more. If you were just spending your money, how do you, with a debit card, I guarantee you, you would be spending less. So not only that, but also what we find over and over again is life happens. And when a credit card –

is your backup plan, you fall right into the cycle that they suck you into of credit card debt. And people call in our show all the time and they got $10,000, $15,000 in credit card debt. Well, we've been trying to pay it off. You know, we try to pay it off every month, but then this happened and this happened. We have enough money. And there they are at 23%, 26% interest, catching your slack of not being diligent and saving up and actually you being your emergency fund. 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
1: News this hour from Town Hall. I'm Jason Walker. Secretary of State Marco Rubio says details still being worked out to end the war in Iran. Here's Ed Donahue.
2: Speaking from India, Rubio says the sides are working on an outline.
3: Suffice it to say that some progress has been made, significant progress, although not final progress has been made.
2: Regional officials say the deal would gradually reopen the Strait of Hormuz and see the U.S. blockade of Iranian ports end. Iran would give up its stockpile of highly enriched uranium. At Arlington National Cemetery, President Trump mentioned those who were killed fighting Iran.
4: We lost 13 wonderful souls, wonderful special people.
2: The president said there could be no 4th of July without America's armed forces, and there could be no Independence Day without Memorial Day. Ed Donahue, Washington.
1: Memorial Day has seen the usual leisure activities, but far more important, millions of Americans paying tribute to those who have given their lives for our country. A new income tracker highlighting a sharp contrast in wage trends between the two administrations. Ken Lorman.
5: Data from the Unleash Prosperity Committee shows incomes rising significantly faster during the first 16 months of President Trump's second term compared to notable declines under former President Biden. Analysts say recent pressures tied to the Iran conflict and higher oil prices have weighed on real wages, but there is optimism ahead. If oil drops back below $80 a barrel, experts expect incomes and overall affordability to rebound. Ken Lorman reporting.
1: Encouraging news from Southern California. Authorities there lifting an evacuation order for some of the tens of thousands of people who live near a damaged tank containing a hazardous chemical. They're reducing the evacuation zone for at least some of the people. And the Scripps National Spelling Bee gets underway Tuesday in Washington. More on these stories, townhall.com.
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1: Democrats increasingly critiquing each other over their personal stock trades.
2: In Democrat primaries across the country, candidates are critiquing individual stock trades and the personal wealth of their rivals in a bid to build credibility with voters. The unusual angle of attack comes as the party looks to hone its anti-corruption message against President Trump in the midterms. Lucrative stock trades are surprisingly common even among progressive Democrats. Polls show the public takes a dim view of insider trading in Washington and supports more guardrails against corruption. Bob Agner reporting.
1: Texas Republican Senate candidates John Cornyn and Ken Paxton had no public campaign events on the last day before the Tuesday runoff. Their faces were unavoidable, though, on TV, giving their heavy round of media spending. Meanwhile, as for the race itself, polls are running very tight. Breaking news and analysis, townhall.com. As key talks have been ongoing now for several weeks, Israel's opposition leader says the ongoing U.S.-Iran deal is, quote, bad for the region. Rika Ann Garcia reports.
3: Israel's opposition leader Yair Lapid says the U.S.-Iran deal fails to meet Israel's goals and criticized Prime Minister Netanyahu for allowing Washington to negotiate with little Israel input. Lapid, who seeks to unseat Netanyahu in the upcoming elections, described the deal as disturbing and warned it will condemn Israel to future wars with Iran. He and fellow opposition leader Naftali Bennett have formed a coalition to challenge Netanyahu. Lapid ruled out a two-state solution and cooperation with Arab parties, but emphasized that Israel should avoid steps that would hinder a future Palestinian state. I'm Rika Ann Garcia.
1: And more on these stories at townhall.com.
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0: Now, it's Red Eye Radio. Gary McNamara and Eric Harley talk about everything from politics to social issues and news of the day. Whether you're up late or you're just starting your day, welcome to the show. From the Relief Factor Studios, this is Red Eye Radio.
1: All across America, we are Red Eye Radio. He is Eric Harley and I'm Gary McNamara. Welcome and good morning. Here we go. Hope everybody had a great Memorial Day weekend. You know, it was the first time ever.
2: Yeah.
1: That in all my years of flying, I've been flying since 1974.
2: Right. On a plane, to be
1: clear.
2: Yes, on a
1: plane.
2: Because otherwise it would be weird and also historic.
1: Yeah, and, you know, flapping my arms.
2: Yeah, and boy, are your arms tired.
1: Yes. Yeah. First time. Mm-hmm. Not that I haven't been delayed overnight, but every time has been my choice. Like a plane has been delayed, and I just said, oh,

0: what the heck, I can stay an extra day. But it was never in a hotel. First time ever. Coming back from Tampa, all the flights were canceled from American going into Dallas. So that was like, that was okay.
1: All
0: the
1: right,
0: best thing about it is in the Tampa airport.
1: Yeah.
0: Because I just sat there. I have the Marriott Bonvoy app.
1: Right.
0: Because I book a lot of stuff on that. And I just sat there and went, okay, what's the closest hotel? And it came up, you know, the Marriott Tampa airport. So I figured it was somewhere near the airport.
1: Right.
0: So there I am. I you know, make the reservation, got the flight out for yesterday morning, early yesterday morning. And I was back very early. And, you know, looking around and, okay, where do I catch the Uber? Security guard sees me, goes, hey, can I help you? And I said, yeah, looking for the Uber. He goes, I said, for the airport hotel. He goes, the Marriott? And I said, yeah. And he goes, right down the hallway there, about 100 feet.
1: So, all right.
0: Oh, my God. So it's great.
1: That makes it handy.
0: Yeah, I have the best luck, but had a great time. The annual get-together with Jerry, Mary, and Gary.
1: Yeah.
0: It was good. And
1: that went well.
0: And they got a great big kick out of it. I had to tell them how much you enjoy saying Jerry, Mary, and Gary. Jerry, Mary, and Gary.
1: Yeah, I don't know, enjoy, if that's the word, but it does sound funny. So, yeah.
0: Well, you enjoyed it. I believe you enjoyed it.
1: Do I?
0: I sense that you enjoyed it.
1: Okay.
0: But it was great. And, yes, we did get to the brewery, the Two Frogs Brewery, and I did have the chocolate coconut beer, which is not really, I don't think it's a, I don't know what it is. It's some kind of thing like a beer, but.
1: It's liquid. It's in a mug.
0: But you know the best thing that they have there? Their water. They have like super filtered water.
1: Yeah.
0: Everybody's, hey, get me a water. Was like, they look at you, go, we serve the best water. This is ultra filtered. And they give you a glass of it and it is ice cold. And it was great. I'm like, wow, this is great.
1: Yeah.
0: You actually, it's like, you should be marketing your water. And so I'm doing it for them. I'm marketing their water. So,
1: oh, all right.
0: But other than that, it was just a great time. But heard it rained here.
1: Yeah, that's what I understand. I was out of town too. I got back and as I got back, it was, I mean, the ground was wet. I wasn't back Saturday night. We came back. We came back Sunday evening, and. Yeah, some family members said we got some actually pretty good rain.
0: Yeah.
1: So, there was some rain on Monday.
0: Oh, yeah. I got pounded Monday afternoon.
1: Yeah.
0: I'm glad I wasn't here. It might have been a washout. You know, if you had picnics planned and stuff like that.
1: Yeah.
0: But other than that, I mean, it was, a weekend that really mirrored what we have seen over the last 5 weeks. Maybe the hype or the sense of anticipation from the media, from their sources, from leaks, from the administration, you know, maybe trying to put out trial balloons. I don't know, but the sense of anticipation sort of went through the roof this weekend, and I just went, until there's a deal, I'm not doing this again.
1: Well, and then, you know, they announce that they're very close to a deal on uranium. Nuclear dust. By the way, it was something very different back in the 70s. I'm just saying. Not that I would know.
0: Speaking about flying.
1: Here's what I'll say about nuclear dust back in the 70s. I inhaled it, but I didn't like it. As far as my children know. No, the president and others, the stories seemed to have legs. And I thought, okay, we're getting closer. And if we are actually getting closer, it appears to be exactly what I believed might be the case. You have other Arab nations that kind of help us because they were involved in the last week and a half in sitting at the table trying to get Iran to come around according to the story. And we say that because they keep talking, you know, things, they keep using the Capitol Hill words I don't know if they've used framework directly.

0: exactly, but it's that kind of storyline that's been building for a while. We know the one thing that will end all of this is for the enriched uranium to be handed over and or destroyed. President put that on Truth Social a little while ago. The problem with his post on Truth Social a little while ago, by the way, is the way that he phrased it. And because it sounds like, or I guess the question is, does he want it to happen? Is this a demand? Or is he saying, you know, again, it is happening. It's hard to know. Point being, I believe that there's likely going to be, if this is coming together, it's likely going to be with the help of the other Arab nations that want it to happen. Now, the other side of that is something we've talked about. Let's say it is true that the nuclear dust is being handed over, that we get it, we get to destroy it, or there's witnesses to it. This is another thing the president presented on Truth Social, that there would be witnesses to it, basically, that we could trust to say that it was destroyed. I think we need some American eyes on this, just in my opinion. In order for me to trust it, that's not an opinion, that's a fact. I would need American eyes to witness that. I saw when he
1: posted it, it's either we take it, we destroy it there, or we take it.
0: Well, and there was phrasing in there where it was something to the effect of, let me see if I can find that exact Truth Social post. So here it is. The enriched uranium nuclear dust, in parentheses, with an exclamation point, will either be immediately turned over to the United States or be brought home and destroyed, or preferably in conjunction and coordination with the Islamic Republic of Iran, destroyed in place or at another acceptable location with the Atomic Energy Commission or its equivalent being witness to this process and event. Thank you for your attention to this matter, President DJ.
1: Well, you have a point. If it's not the United States Atomic Energy Commission, if it's something else,
0: right.
1: Who is that somebody else?
0: I want to know which members. Yeah, I want to know if there. I need to know that there are American eyes on this. For me to trust it, I don't trust anything with Iran anyway. So let's walk this through and say, let's just say that happened. That actually, we got to the point where the nuclear dust is gone. The ask is going to be for Iran to be able to all sanctions being lifted, Strait of Hormuz open, no tolls, unless you have a toll tag. and the problem that I have there is exactly what has happened in recent years, and it's been going on for years. They will use that money to fund Hamas, Hezbollah, the Houthis, all of them. They will use that money for their proxies, and even if they didn't have the ability to deliver a nuclear weapon, then I have a concern about a dirty bomb or something like that being delivered here to U.S. soil, because what's left of the regime shall not be defeated. That's their standpoint. Of course it is. The hardliners, there was one story. Who was it? Is it the Wall Street Journal, I think? What's left is even more hardline than what was there before. The former Ayatollah, the dead Ayatollah. And I think to myself, well, of course they are, because they're on the brink. And so I don't know. Again, it's impossible to know what's true and what isn't, what's going to happen and what isn't. And then, of course, after that, we got the story that

0: Iran was basically trying to lay down some mines inside the Strait of Hormuz. We were able to take a couple of their ships down. They fired. We intercepted. And that was kind of the end of that back and forth. But that has happened since this big, I don't know if you could call it announcement, but this statement on what might be close in terms of a deal.
1: What time was that? What time was it?
0: That was, I'm trying to figure out, let's see here. That happened, well, they're doing live updates, so the latest update happened 4 minutes ago. But it's happening in recent hours. So if that's, you know, again, if that's the case, it happened after all of the, you know, talk about this deal, again, the tensions are going to be high in the Strait. They're going to remain high. Marco Rubio, Secretary of State, is saying, you know, it's going to be open. The Strait is going to be open one way or the other.
1: Okay, that was the last one. That was the 7 hour. That was 7 hours ago. The one you just is the last one I see where he has written something on it.
0: Where who has written
1: President on Truth Social? Not a story that he has reposted. But the last post that he had is what I have.
0: Right.
1: Is
0: the one and the Wall Street Journal has, again, U.S. conducted defensive attack on Iranian targets, officials say, and this has to do with the tensions rose at the U.S., and this is from the Wall Street Journal, sank two Islamic Revolutionary Guard core ships attempting to lay mines in the Strait of Hormuz on Monday. Iran responded by launching surface-to-air missiles at U.S. planes, prompting American attacks on missile launchers near the Bandar Abbas, according to U.S. officials.
1: Yeah.
0: The U.S. Central Command continues to defend our forces
1: He went after, the president went after Ted Cruz. He went after Massey. He went after Tillis. He went after Cassidy. He went after anybody who said, look, if you do this, this isn't going to be a good deal. And, you know, that's where we are right now. You know, little bits and pieces come out. You have sources. You have people that are close to the situation, that apparently close to the situation. I don't know whether they are or not. They come out with something, and then everybody judges whether that would be good or not. And then the president gets angry at them for doing it, saying that's not what's in the deal. And so you're pretty well, you know, lost on all of this except what you just read before, where he said the enriched uranium nuclear dust will either be immediately turned over to the United States or be brought home or destroyed, or preferably in conjunction and coordination with the Islamic Republic of Iran, destroyed in place or at another acceptable location with the Atomic Energy Commission or its equivalent. I don't know what the equivalent means. And the details matter here. When you're talking to Iran, all the details matter. Being witness to this process and event, thank you for your attention to this matter, whatever. The other thing is where he said, this came out at, this was would have been at 5:10 a.m. Yesterday morning. He went after, went after Tillis and Cassidy and Massey.
0: Yeah.
1: And all the, Democrats.
0: Okay.
1: Democrats.
0: Yeah.
1: People that have totally lost their way, constantly supporting bad policy and even worse candidates, but are consistently critical of each and every fantastic win that I have. These people should go home and rest. They do nothing but create division and loss. In other words, they are losers. A deal with Iran will be a great and meaningful one, or there will be no deal. It will be the exact opposite of the JCPOA disaster negotiated by the failed Obama administration, which was a direct and open path to a nuclear weapon for Iran. No, we don't do deals like that. So, you know, he's been setting that, you know, the tone that the nuclear weapons have to go. There were reports out there. Well, they need to commit to getting it. You know, that word. And so you had people responding to it, as they should. You know, if a story comes out and says, look, we don't know whether this is true or not, but if this is the deal they're making, they shouldn't be doing it. And then the president comes out and attacks them. And it's like, well, we're just saying if that report was true, we're not saying, well, you know, we're not saying that that's actually what you're negotiating. But look, it's the president's own fault, because a couple of weeks ago it was unconditional surrender.
0: Yeah.
1: This is not unconditional surrender. You're moving the goalpost from what you said.

0: Remember, that's he said unconditional surrender is what he was, which unconditional surrender is you just lay everything down. There is no deal. You just surrender and we come in and we do whatever we want.
1: Yeah.
0: And we said at the time, why are you setting such a high bar?
1: Right.
0: And how are you going to do that?
1: Right.
0: But well, the president is the one who said it, nobody else.
1: Well, and I don't, again, this, the post on Truth Social just blurred everything. Who's going to be a part of that commission? Or what's the equivalent of that commission? Because this isn't going to be like a treaty where they're going to sit down at a table and sign something and then everybody's going to see what's in the treaty. It isn't going to work that way. And so I don't trust it. The American people deserve to know.
0: We are Red Eye Radio.
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0: Time for another Coffee with Bob. 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

0: We are Red Eye Radio. He is Eric Carly, and I'm Gary McNamara. Coming up following the bottom of the hour, we always say that political ads should use the left in their own words. Oh, there was a doozy that came out over the weekend. We'll have that for you. The one thing that I thought was good that shows what's in the president's mind is when he said not only does he want a deal, but he wants, you know, the deal, and then he also wants all of the, this is something that we've talked about before, all of the nations in the Middle East to sign basically an Abraham Accord, a peace deal with Israel.
1: Yes.
0: Which showed what's in his mind, what the umbrella goal is, getting out of the minutia. Because look, when I saw the other day, 95% of this deal has been done. We only have to negotiate the other 5%. Well, what's that 5%? The 5% is actually the 95%, because the 95% is getting a deal on the uranium and plutonium.
1: Yeah.
0: That's what the deal's all about.
1: Yeah, so. Exactly.

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1: We are Red Eye Radio. He is Eric Harley, and I'm Gary McNamara. Welcome and good morning. You and I were just talking about the Daily Mail UK story again, where you know their sources are telling them that J.D. Vance is considering not running in 2028. I saw that. I think I was on the plane when I saw that yesterday, and I looked for any other media picking up on that story, and nobody did.
2: Yeah, I think if it's true, then I think it's because he's clearly afraid of AOC. Sorry, I could barely get that one out. Let's see here. I'm trying to see if there were any other sources here that had any

0: any I don't know, credible sources. Sources that I've heard of.
1: Well, the only reason I bring it up is because if it was a legit source that everybody used, and again, the Daily Mail UK can be as tabloid as,
0: yeah,
1: yeah, as even more. Even
0: it
1: more.
0: Didn't have legs. There, it, right, it wasn't all over the place. Well, because typically, what will happen, like, let's say it was that Daily Mail UK. Originated the story, if there's something to it, then typically others will write the story based on that
1: right.
0: original story. And even though they may not have their own sources, they're at that point, you know, they're working, other news organizations are working to get their own sources.

0: been left more isolated than ever and is even considering abandoning a run for the presidency in 2028, multiple sources tell the Daily Mail.
1: Yeah, all right.
0: And then I didn't see anything else the rest of the day on it.
1: Yeah.
0: Yeah.
1: Yeah.
0: So and I'm looking here. You know, you've got internet sources posting it. You know, so you just, you know, you look down, you just look down on it. The internet sites have picked it up.
1: Yeah, right. Yeah, I don't trust anything.
0: Yeah, neither do I.
1: Even if he himself came out and said, yeah, I don't know if I'm running or not. I wouldn't put anything into it right now.
0: I picked this up from politicalzoom.com. This is an interesting speculation. We get wind of this from the Daily Mail. Yes, it is a tabloid, but that doesn't mean it doesn't have a track record of being right on numerous occasions. And perhaps this is one of them.
1: Yeah.
0: The reason, would you believe, the stepping down of Tulsi Gabbard? J.D. Vance, now the lone dove in Donald Trump's cabinet after Tulsi Gabbard's resignation, has been left more isolated than ever before and is considering abandoning a run for the presidency, multiple sources tell the Daily Mail. And again, from what we know, I mean, this isn't a thing where Tulsi Gabbard is resigning and we know that she's resigning instead of being forced out.
1: Right.
0: This is because of her husband's diagnosis with a rare form of cancer. And we've, you know, I looked as soon as that, you know, first when it came out, I went, okay, anybody out there saying that she was forced out? And then I saw the reason why and I went, okay, let's see.
1: Here's the problem. Not only in today's, I don't know, countless methods of reporting and repeating stories, but also at that level, if you're talking about the DNI, the story about the CIA officers going there and picking up files, you know, which we were told in the end, well, that wasn't a raid. First of all, we pointed out, the CIA doesn't raid. And if someone came in and took files out of the DNI's office, it would likely be the ICIG, the Intelligence Community Inspector General's office. It still wouldn't be a raid. But in other words, if there were any entity or anybody of authority coming into the DNI's office to basically take over those files and take possession of those files, and they weren't being handed over by the DNI voluntarily, then it would likely be the ICIG. Unless there was something, again, much greater, and it would be a massive story by now. So,
0: and it died.
1: Within about 12 hours or so, it kind of went away. It was like, well, no. The CIA doesn't conduct raids. And it was just files being moved from one office
0: to another,
1: from the DNI's office to another office. But if it's going to be, you know, if it's going to be this story where she steps down and it's in, you know, days after that, that whole thing happened, of course, the internet was going to lose its ever loving mind. They're about to find something on her or whatever it's going to be. Her husband has a very aggressive form of cancer. She wants to be with him during that treatment, and there's no way to be focused as DNI. I can't even imagine being the DNI, but she can't focus on that job at hand with everything going on. And right now, there's a lot going on. I also, in my mind, had to reintroduce, as I'm thinking about that, it was Saturday morning, as I'm thinking about the story, the time that she was on Capitol Hill and said, you know, basically, we don't have any evidence that Iran was a threat. And the rest of the world went, huh? And we tried to, you know, pick that apart and unpack it as to why she would have said that back then. That was early on in the president's second term, early on in her tenure as DNI. But the fact of the matter is that no one

0: really knows exactly what happened. I do believe the story that her husband is sick, and certainly we pray for him for a full recovery. But this is, you know, this is one of those stories that just grabs everything surrounding Tulsi Gabbard, you know, and then it was probably inevitable that something would come out about J.D. Vance. Well, now he's the, and as you mentioned, lonesome dove.
1: Well, here's how they write it.
0: Mm-hmm.
1: But the whispers racing through the West Wing find common ground. These are the sources talking to the Daily Mail UK.
0: Right.
1: Iran. Vance's most senior non-interventionist ally is gone. And even as he expressed his sorrow for the exit of his dear friend on Friday, insiders told the Daily Mail that his own future is at the front of his mind while his rivals sharpen their blades. Vance is a non-event in the West Wing, a source close to the president told the Daily Mail. Vance's isolation comes at a moment when Marco Rubio's stock inside the White House has never been higher, with the Secretary of State helping to plan an invasion of Cuba while the vice president flails in peace negotiations with Iran. The vice president's dovish brand of foreign policy has set him on a collision course with Trump, the sources say, the rift deepening as Trump embraces his wartime leader image. The president has made it very clear in recent months that he doesn't abide by this strong, silent Gary Cooper style approach to foreign policy, a White House insider told the Daily Mail. He's loud, he's active. These guys prefer to speak softly and carry a big stick, but Trump speaks loudly and carries a massive cannon, the source added. And this is, by the way, this is what they write. We'll comment on it in just a second. And then this from the Daily Mail. He's deranged. He's deluded. He's suffering from dementia. He carries the nuclear codes. This we know. And as per the Daily Mail, began counseling Trump not to do a full-scale strike back in February. This disagreement with Trump may lead Trump to abandoning Vance. That's why you look at the analysis of this from something like PoliticalZoom.com and saying, no, stop it. That's where Political Zoom in their analysis there loses any type of credibility. The president is not deranged. He's not deluded. He's not suffering from dementia. He's exactly who he has always been.
0: Right.
1: And so they lose, you know, by giving their interpretation of this.
0: Right, right.
1: They lose any type of credibility whatsoever because that's just ridiculous. But the Daily Mail's story, the part that I do believe is true, is that Marco Rubio has done a stellar job in communicating the president's policy. I think he's done a great, he's done a much better job than the president has. Because the president, as always, can be all over the place.
0: Mm-hmm.
1: And Marco Rubio isn't. Marco Rubio will speak and it's like, okay, there really isn't any controversy after he speaks.
0: Right.
1: You notice that?
0: Yeah, he shuts it down. Yeah, there's no debate to be had.
1: And when we look at the polls, and a lot of the polls showed that J.D. Vance was leading, if his own internals, if he does internal polls, and I don't know if you're vice president, that's a smart thing to do at this juncture. But if you look at what was the Atlas Intel poll, which was the most accurate, that showed that Rubio with a big lead, that is surprising. And some of the analysis, I think, was it the Fox News poll that said, you know, people, the Republicans still support the president, but they want somebody who will communicate differently in the next administration.
0: Yeah, and you know,
1: in a different style. They're looking for a different style from the president. Now, J.D. Vance is not the president. Now, if you look at it, would J.D. Vance, if he was president, would we be at a war with Iran? That's a great question to ask.
0: Yeah.
1: If I can't say yes immediately, you know, that is a rift and could be a big rift. Now, if I'm J.D. Vance and I see the polls, and the polls that I believe show that I'm in a big lead, Iran's not going to be around in 2027 when the campaign starts.
0: Right.
1: It's not going to be when the campaign starts next summer. That's not going to be around anymore.

0: hopefully it won't be around anymore.
1: Well,
0: and so
1: the framework for the deal will still be around.
0: and so I don't believe that he says Iran makes it so, because the whole point would be, you know, if you're going to run, well, of course, I don't agree with everything the president has done, but he's been a very strong president, and Iran turned out really good. We got the deal, and so I agree with what the president has done, and so I learned a lot, even though I am not one that wishes to get involved in something like that again. You know, you do the political thing, but if you're in a big lead right now and the Republicans love you, and the other polls besides Atlas Intel are wrong, well, I'm not making a decision either. I'm not even thinking about it right now.
1: Right. Yeah.
0: And that's where I have some suspicion that the story is accurate.
1: Well, and two, you have to, again, factor in, and I think you were alluding to this. Look, the left and the left activist media would love to basically create a rift in the administration right now. And what greater rift is there? Even though they did give credit to Marco Rubio, you create a rift between the president and vice president. And that, and that's something that, in fact, the administration wanted to demonstrate when it came to Iran, that there is no rift. And that's why they included, you know, early on, Vice President Vance in the talks. So, you know, it's hard to know what's true here.
0: We are Red Eye Radio.
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0: Air Ride Radio. He's Eric Carley, and I'm Gary McNamara. You know, and I can see anybody, you know, any vice president, you know, the story could just be like any vice president at this time inside any administration saying, well, you know, I might run. I might not run.
1: Right. Well, you know? He's not a candidate. If J.D. Vance says, I'm not a candidate for 2028, technically that's true. He has not announced his candidacy.
0: Right.
1: And then if he were to say that at any point, you know, during a news briefing or an interview or in the hallway or whatever, well, I'm not a candidate for 2028. Now, an operative word that you would want to include would be yet. As of today, I'm not a candidate.
0: Yeah.
1: You know, but they're, the liberal activist media would love to run with that, because the one thing they want to do really is create that rift between President Trump and Vice President Vance. They really want to create that rift. They believe that's important.

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7: News this hour from Town Hall. I'm Jason Walker. At Arlington National Cemetery Monday, President Troop honored those, our nation's heroes.
8: Before we hail the founding, we honor the fallen. Before we celebrate the triumph, we pay the tribute. Before we crown the victory, we count the cost. Today, we are reminded that there could be no 4th of July without America's armed forces, and there could be no Independence Day without Memorial Day.
7: U.S. Army veteran and retired military intelligence officer Joe Bowler served in Vietnam. He says Memorial Day is a time to remember all of those we lost fighting all the wars to keep Americans free.
9: It's a day that we should remember our fallen comrades, especially, and the service that they provided to our country. Like we say, we love our barbecues and hot dogs and different types of libations, but first and foremost, we need to remember our fallen soldiers that provided this opportunity to celebrate.
7: And Bowler says, remember, the United States military gets the job done.
9: Well, we all do our duty, and anybody that's been a veteran or even in civil service or just the normal corporate world, we don't always agree with the leaders above us, but in the military especially, we give our respect, we follow orders.
7: Amazon founder Jeff Bezos pushing back on calls to tax billionaires more heavily.
10: Bezos argues higher taxes on billionaires won't directly help struggling Americans. He blames government inefficiency and intervention for problems like high rent and low wages, not corporate wealth. Bezos also points to housing policies, not companies like Airbnb, as key drivers of rising rents, saying the real issue is government failure, not a lack of tax revenue.
7: More on these stories at townhall.com.
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7: Who are the NBA's top stars for this season? Here's Gethin Coolbaugh with that story.
12: Shai Gilgeous-Alexander of Oklahoma City and Nikola Jokic of Denver were unanimous first-team All-NBA selections this season, while San Antonio's Victor Wembanyama missed joining them in that club by one vote. Wembanyama, the Los Angeles Lakers' Luka Doncic, and Detroit's Cade Cunningham completed the All-NBA first team, the NBA said Sunday while releasing the vote totals. Boston's Jaylen Brown, the LA Clippers' Kawhi Leonard, Cleveland's Donovan Mitchell, Houston's Kevin Durant, and New York's Jalen Brunson were named second-team All-NBA selections. I'm Gethin Coolbaugh.
7: Quite a night in Arlington, Texas. Tatsuya Imah and two Houston Astros relievers have combined for the first no-hitter in the majors since 2024. Final score 9-0 over the Rangers. Breaking news and analysis, townhall.com. A former chief executive of the Scottish National Party pleading guilty to embezzlement.
13: Peter Murrell, the estranged husband of former Scottish leader Nicola Sturgeon, has pleaded guilty of embezzling over £400,000, or roughly $540,000, from the Scottish National Party. Authorities say he used the money to buy a motorhome and two cars. Murrell, who was the SNP's chief executive, was remanded into custody after his plea in the High Court in Edinburgh. He was originally arrested in 2023 during an investigation into the SNP's finances. Sturgeon, who resigned in 2023 after 8 years as First Minister, was later cleared of any wrongdoing. Rican Garcia, London.
7: Prize-winning writer from Trinidad and Tobago embroiled in the latest controversy involving a short story and allegations that AI was used to write it. More on these stories, townhall.com.
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0: Now, it's Red Eye Radio. Gary McNamara and Eric Harley talk about everything from politics to social issues and news of the day. Whether you're up late or you're just starting your day, welcome to the show. From the Relief Factor Studios, this is Red Eye Radio.
1: All across America, we are Red Eye Radio. He is Eric Harley, and I'm Gary McNamara. All right, one of the things we've always said is, with the left right now, just use any commercial you make, just do it in their own words.
2: Yeah.
1: You know, right. we talked about this with Kamala Harris, and they did do that.
2: Right, right.
1: They did play her in her own words over and over again. And
2: In fact, with Rapid Response 47, they would post entire interviews.
1: Yeah.
2: Remember that?
1: Yeah. Yep.
2: Like hour-long interviews.
1: Yep. They take an hour-long interview. And this would be, again, you're talking Rapid Response. Wait a minute. Did Rapid Response 47 exist at that time, or was it just the campaign?
2: Maybe it was the campaign.
1: Yeah, it's probably the campaign.
2: Yeah. Maybe.
1: Same difference. So.
2: Yeah. Really. Right. Yeah.
1: And we've always said, just post what they say. This is a ad that came out late last week, a super PAC ad supporting, Ken Paxton, who today is running against John Cornyn, the incumbent in the primary, in the primary runoff.
2: Mm-hmm.
1: And they'll be running against, James Tallarico.
2: Yeah.
1: By the way, a lot of discussion I had over the weekend mm-hmm. with my Florida friends on Tallarico.
2: Mm-hmm.
1: And

0: And it was fun, too, explaining it. It really was a lot of fun. And this is the guy. In fact, I was talking to a few people saying, this is the guy that is viewed as the moderate to Jasmine Crockett.
1: Yeah.
0: Also, he's the white guy because they, as we all talk about, the Democrats talk about diversity and equity and inclusion. But when it comes down to it, they go, no, put the white guy in.
1: That's right.
0: Can't have the black woman. She's viewed as too radical.
1: That's right.
0: Put in the radical white male.
1: Yep.
0: Whose style is a little bit different and who's just as radical. And then I played this for them, this ad. And this is an ad. Now you hear, I believe you hear Trump in there. He's describing Tallarico. And they come up with a nickname. All right, I'm not going to tell you the nickname. You'll hear it in the spot.
1: Right.
0: Here we go. All right.
2: The Democrats have a weird candidate.
3: God is non-binary. There are many more than two biological sexes. In fact, there are six. It is now existential that we try to reduce our meat consumption. The American flag is such a complicated symbol for most of us. Prophetic voices like Jesus have helped me reckon with my own whiteness, my own masculinity.
4: Our southern border should be like our front porch. There should be a giant welcome mat out front. No need to sit and cry over, you know, your whiteness or your masculinity. They're going to call me a radical leftist.
5: Something that you love that's not family or friends.
3: I love, I'm just saying this because it's on my mind, the trans children.
2: The Democrats have a weird candidate.
6: Low T Tallarico, too weak for Texas.
1: Older guys with low T are going, hey, what does that mean?
0: Go find Doug Flutie.
1: I'm MAGA when I have the energy.
0: Tallarico,
1: low T Tallarico. That sounds like a you know, member of one of the five families.
7: Hey. Why don't you call up Low T over there? Tell him we need something done over here. All right? Tell him to get it together. Tell him to wake up first. He's going to have to wake up. He's too weak to get out of bed, but, you know, you're going to have to help him get out of bed. He's got the low T.
0: But as we've always said before, just, you know, play them in their play them in their own words. What I find interesting is we all remember when Joe Biden was asked the question, you know, how many genders are there? And he said three. We went, whoa, he's in trouble. Tallarico was asked, you know.
1: Yeah, go ahead. Now, I'm thinking the same thing. Well, go ahead.
0: Oh, you're just pointing. Okay. And he said, you know, there are six biological sexes is what Tallarico said.
1: He limited it to six?
0: But not gender, because they always say, well, gender isn't biology. Well, we know it is now. It didn't used to be 15 years ago.
1: Well, yeah, they changed the rules.
0: But they changed the rules, and now it is. And so he said there are six biological sexes.
1: Six?
0: Six.
1: Oh, now, and I thought to myself, dude, you're stepping in it right now because you can't say there's only six.
0: Yeah, exactly.
1: That's a Biden move.
0: But I'd like to ask him, what are they? I mean, has he been inside the apparent four spacecrafts that have landed, and the aliens is he counting the aliens that supposedly have crashed and the bodies have been recovered?
1: Yeah. Right. Yeah.
0: We're so screwed up right now. We're so doomed that even all this talk of, you know, whether extraterrestrials have crashed is like, oh, whatever.
1: Well, no, we could tomorrow. They could have a camera with all of the media, parade all of the media through, I don't know, just call it Area 52. Because, you know, Area 51 isn't really where it happens. It's Area 52. That's where you got to go. That's where all the stuff happens, next door. Area 52. And they could be going through and showing. They could demonstrate to the American people. There could be live aliens going, hey, how's it going? We've been here for a while. And then, you know, they morph into an actor or something, a famous person. And then right before your eyes, and we go, yeah, whatever.
0: Here's my question. If these stories are true.
1: Uh-huh.
0: Because you keep seeing Trump's trying to figure out how to announce that the aliens have

0: landed and that we are not alone. And they're not sure what to do. And he's trying to figure out how to do it without people panicking. I'm hearing this all over the place.
1: Yeah.
0: Well, my question would be, my first question would be, if they come out and say, yeah, these aliens exist, are they liberal or are they conservative? That's my question. Are the aliens, if they exist, liberal or conservative? No, well, don't hold me to the... the physics debate we had last week about whether any aliens, we're talking politics now.
2: Well, if they could
0: be, we're not dealing with the truth in any
2: way. If
0: they
2: can be both female and male. Oh, wait a minute.
0: How many alien sexes are there?
2: What if they are actually non-binary? What if, I mean, you know, where?
0: Well, we've seen the... yeah. When we see the
2: drawings,
0: the drawings, they seem to be naked.
2: That's another thing. Don't you think they would have clothes so they can travel at great speeds?
0: They're not the aliens are superior beings. They're not ashamed of their bodies.
2: Well. Here's the thing. According to the drawings, there's nothing to be ashamed of. And by that, I mean there's nothing there.
0: Just a big head.
2: Well, it's a big head, and it's a body with nothing. But
0: should aliens be able to compete with humans in sports? These are the questions we're going to be dealing with a couple of years from now if we find out the aliens do exist.
2: I'll tell you.
0: Or do they have an advantage?
2: If we're playing dodgeball, I want an alien on my team. Because we're going to win every time. Because they just, boom, disappear as the ball's coming toward them. And imagine how fast they could throw the ball.
0: Well, I remember the Charlie Sheen movie. Remember the one on climate change? What's that called? Remember where the aliens were eating up or heating up Earth?
2: Oh, yeah.
0: Arrival. The Arrival.
2: The Arrival. Oh, no, that wasn't Charlie Sheen. The Arrival. What's his name? Jeremy.
0: No, it was Charlie Sheen.
2: Well, then that's a different, The Arrival.
0: Yeah. This is the one where the aliens were heating up the Earth. And I think there's an Arrival too. Remember he had a buzz cut?
2: Yeah. That one I don't remember as much.
0: Yeah. And then the alien at the end runs and he runs very quickly.
2: Yeah.
0: Very quickly.
2: What's his name? Renner was in the other Arrival.
0: Oh, okay.
2: Yeah.
0: Yeah. So, yeah, the alien runs real quick.
2: Yeah, no, that's, you know, they would have to, right? I mean, they've got to be superior in every way. Yeah. Right. All right. So
0: I'm already,
2: Arrival is just Arrival, the one with Charlie Sheen is the
0: Arrival. Arrival. Right.
2: Yeah. Okay.
0: Yeah.
2: So which was from 1996.
0: Yeah. Wow.
2: I had given up movies at that point. Yeah.
0: He had just finished. That's just a couple of years after Wolverines.
2: Yeah.
0: Red Dawn. Remember that?
2: Yeah. No, I think it'll be much like the other Arrival from 2016. And it will be, it was Jeremy Renner and Amy Adams.
0: With the big egg or whatever it was.
2: They go inside and talk to them and nothing means anything. it's literally a bunch of smoke.
0: All I remember is I don't remember what the conclusion of that. I don't know if I made it through the whole movie. I don't remember what the conclusion is of that movie.
2: Well, I do. And it.
0: All right. Don't give it away then.
2: Well, it's 2016. Is it that much of a spoiler alert?
0: Well, I got harassed one time when I gave the end of a movie that was like 50 years old.
2: Okay.
0: Whatever.
2: I'll just say this.
0: Let me know.
2: Iron Man dies at the end. that's how it ends.
0: All right. You can tell me how it ends.
2: Well, there's a twist of the relationship between Jeremy Renner and Amy Adams. It's actually a good twist. I won't give it away, mainly because I can't remember most of it. But it's
0: Well, it actually got boring because
2: that's the thing.
0: The preparation to go in was so dang long to go into the

0: other spaceship.
1: And then it was, you know, all the other nations were concerned. And then, you know, Amy Adams' character is on the phone with, I think he was supposed to be the top military guy in China, I think. And so she's talking to essentially the enemy during the whole thing. And I thought, none of this at all makes sense. And then at the end, it turns out to be a love story. And I'm like, what? The aliens never really got out of the craft.
0: This isn't one of the alien in the bathroom thing again, is it? Remember that movie that won an Emmy?
1: Oh,
0: because
1: won an Oscar?
0: An Oscar. Yeah. Remember she had it was human alien sex,
1: right?
0: Remember that one?
1: Yeah. That, what was that called? It was,
0: I don't know, it was horrible.
1: From several years ago.
0: The worst movie ever.
1: No, it was beyond bizarre.
0: I remember we talked about it because when it won, we had so many negative, we actually watched it and went, you got to be kidding me. And there wasn't a lot of diversity in that movie either. Well, I guess it was The Alien.
1: Well, yeah. and he was, the alien was like a creature of the Black Lagoon.
0: Yes. Something in the water, wasn't it?
1: Yeah. Something in the water. I can't remember. The Shape of Water, right?
0: The Shape of Water.
1: That's what it was.
0: What a horrible.
1: The movie. Shape of Water.
0: God's sakes.
1: The Shape of Water.
0: I remember thinking, I'm never going to get whatever, how long the movie was. I'm never going to get this hour and whatever back again in my life.
1: Well, here's the thing.
0: I've wasted it.
1: Look, you know, the whole furry thing, you know, with fetishes, that doesn't even come close to this movie. Because here's the question. I don't know if you have a water fetish. I don't know if you have a water creature fetish. I don't know if you have a lizard fetish. I don't know what your fetish is. And here's the most important part. I don't want to know what your fetish is because ew.
0: Oh, my God.
1: Now, here's the thing.
0: How do we go from low T to alien sex?
1: Because do you not have any dating apps whatsoever on your smartphone? None? I mean, I've heard of being into your work and really loving your work.
0: Oh, my God.
1: And maybe falling for someone at work, right? Having a relationship with someone.
0: But wait,
1: at work.
0: She wasn't like a scientist. Wasn't she like a janitor or something?
1: Right. It's, yeah.
0: Yeah, okay.
1: She wasn't even a
0: science attraction.
1: Right, right. Well, and there's the other thing. Was her life so bad? I can't find a boyfriend. I clean labs in the middle of the night for the, hey, that lizard's kind of hot.
0: Yes, now we know how lonely and pitiful I am. The last thing I was thinking was, wonder if there's a hot alien chick on one of those crashed UFOs.
1: Well, I mean,
0: that survived.
1: Was her point to you know, say, you know, because one day she could say to her friends, they're all going around the table bragging about their dates, and oh yeah, have you ever slept with a lizard? Because I have.
0: Oh,
1: which also could be why she has no friends.
0: Oh,
1: and they made this the top movie. How does that even happen? Is that Guillermo del Toro that did that one?
0: I have no idea.
1: Yeah, because he also did that latest Frankenstein movie, which was flat out stupid. It was stupid.
0: I guess this represents the culture divide that we don't understand that apparently some people do. Or enjoy. Understand and enjoy.
1: Yeah, that's the other thing. People were into watching this, which tells me we have a bigger problem.
0: We are Red Eye Radio.
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1: Hurricane season means potential flood events along coastlines and further inland. Some food safety tips in the event of floods, courtesy of USDA food safety expert Meredith Carruthers.
2: You want to assume it's contaminated and it's not going to be safe to consume certain foods, things that have come into contact with floodwater.
1: In most cases, this applies to non-waterproof containers. If food is contained within all metal cans or retort pouches,
2: boil and make safe and whatnot, but really, truly erring on the side of if something has come into contact with floodwater, it is safest to discard.
1: Carruthers advises drinking only bottled water not in contact with floodwater. As for cookware, ceramic dishes, and utensils contaminated by flood,
2: brush away any dirt, wash them with soap and water, and then you can sanitize them by putting them in water and allowing the water to come to a boil for 2 minutes continuously. Or you can put them in a freshly made solution of 1 tablespoon of unscented chlorine bleach per gallon of drinking water.
1: While items such as wooden cutting boards and plastic utensils making contact with floodwaters must be disposed of. I'm Rod Bain reporting for the U.S. Department of Agriculture in Washington, D.C.
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0: We're at Red Eye Radio. He's Eric Carlin. I'm Gary McNamara. Well, the moral of the last segment is the Republicans should keep running ads of politicians in their own words. But
1: yeah,
0: normally I do this at the end of an hour, but I just saw this and it relates to the Memorial Day weekend.
1: Yeah.
0: The Babylon Bee's lead headline shows the Chuck Schumer picture. Remember from last year?
1: Yeah, for the raw burger that already had cheese on it.
0: Right, the raw burger thing.
1: Yeah.
0: And there's a picture of it and it says, the lead headline of the Babylon Bee, Chuck Schumer celebrates Memorial Day alone as all of last year's guests are dead from E. coli. Senator Chuck Schumer reportedly spent Memorial Day alone with his thoughts after having killed all of his backyard barbecue guests.
1: I love that. That's funny.
0: I know. That was still. Yeah. That was one of the funniest things I've ever
1: heard. Oh,
0: that
1: my
0: happened last
1: gosh.
0: Year, wasn't it?
1: Yeah. Just, yeah. Just how no one on his end caught that.
0: Right, I know.
1: Wow.

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1: And I'm Gary McNamara, along with Eric Harley, coming up in just a minute. One of the dumbest things said over the weekend.
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1: All right, now, I had to make sure that I listened to every single second of this audio cut to make sure that the host of this podcast did not use incredibly filthy language.
3: Yeah.
1: Talking about on the left, we've talked to her about her a little bit, Jennifer Welch, and
2: yeah,
1: just how she's crazy.
2: Yeah.
1: She really, really is. She is a nutcase.
2: Mm-hmm.
1: I mean, even her facial expressions when she talks, it's like, you're nuts.
2: Yeah.
1: Yeah. But on with her is billionaire Tom Steyer, who's running for governor, as we know, of California.
2: Right.
1: Listen to this, because it relates to something that we've said before, the argument that the left is still trying to give for the radical transgender movement.

0: It's like, no, we're not. No, we're not. And, you know, as someone who played sports my whole life and loved sports and loved playing sports, they're more important things.
1: There you go. Is anybody cutting off transgenders from sports?
2: No.
1: That's a lie right there.
2: That's the boy who is transitioning to a girl wants to play on the boys' team, he can. Cutting them off from the community, where? Where are they banned from the community?
1: Yeah.
2: These are the, used to be the straw man argument, but that's not strong enough. These are straw man lies.
1: But it goes back to what we've said before, what the argument actually is from the left. Whether it was the Berkeley professor that was talking to Josh Hawley, who, when he was asking questions, please explain to me, you know, defend your position here. She said, no, you asking me that is transphobic. And he said, why? I'm trying to figure out how you think. I'm trying to figure out what you're attempting to market to me about the radical transgender movement. Right. I'm asking a question. You're saying asking the question is somehow committing violence. And she said, yes, because transgenders have a much greater susceptibility for committing suicide. And our point was, well, then what you're saying is, since there is an extreme amount of mental illness here, if half of any demographic is attempting to commit suicide, there's a huge mental issue there.
2: Yes.
1: Huge mental issue.
2: Mm-hmm.
1: And the solution from these people who are not clinical psychologists, they're politicians, and they're professors, and what they're saying is, since there is a huge mental illness in this particular demographic, we need to lie to them. We need to have them compete. These men compete against women. We need to lie about it and say that we're denying them opportunity to compete in sports, which we are not. They can compete with the men. Yeah, but they can't make the teams. Well, welcome to reality. Neither could I. Yes, but they're more likely to commit suicide than you are. So what they're saying is you need to lie to these people.
2: Mm-hmm.
1: They don't need any medical care.
2: You need to ignore the mental health crisis altogether. Right.
1: Ignore the mental health crisis and whatever they believe, say, yes, it's true. Yes, it's true.
2: Go along.
1: And to hell with women.
2: Right.
1: To hell with biological women. They don't matter. Right. That these men should be able to parade around naked in front of women in the locker room.
2: Mm-hmm.
1: Because if you don't allow them to do that, they'll commit suicide.
2: Right.
1: Am I missing the argument at all? Am I embellishing at all?
2: No. This is, again, this massive, massive void when it comes to caring about a true mental health crisis. As you mentioned, if half of any group has suicidal tendencies, then everybody needs to stop what they're doing right now and address it. And those who pretend to be advocates for the people in that group need to be at the forefront of stopping everything to make sure that the number one goal is to treat that mental health crisis, to find something that can reduce those numbers, with the goal ultimately being zero attempted suicides. And they're going the opposite direction.
1: And you see what the research is showing on, you know, the when they allow children to actually have their body parts cut off or take their hormones,
2: yeah,
1: doesn't solve any of the problems.
2: No.
1: And you know, that's the, you know, and that's where we're saying there is no compassion on that side. And this is

0: where Republicans again fail to attack them every single day. Just don't attack them on the fact that it's pure insanity to say that men should compete against women, mm-hmm. and then to lie about it. Right. And that's how you know they're wrong on the issue, is they constantly have to lie to defend their issue. They cannot tell you the truth.
1: Right.
0: Now they tell you I think it's by accident, but they keep in their argument giving the other side the ammunition, as they just did right there. And as a Berkeley professor did when she was arguing with Josh Hawley a couple of years ago, the whole suicide thing, you're admitting there's a huge mental health issue problem here that we shouldn't deal with. It's that other people need to agree with their delusion.
1: Yeah, right. Right. And that's the problem.
0: And not get them the medical help they need,
1: but
0: just enable whatever the delusion is at that moment,
1: which is to also be on board for ignoring the mental health crisis.
0: Exactly. That's compassion?
1: That's insanity. And you can't for a moment pretend you care.
0: And it's just hilarious because, you know, they basically lie by omission, as right. Tom Starr was doing there. He's lying right. by omission. Right. Everybody knows it.
1: Right.
0: Because he goes, because sports was so great for me. Oh, so you competed against women?
1: Right.
0: Well, no, but everybody should be able to compete. They can compete.
1: They can compete. Right. Yep.
0: And, yeah, but they can't make the men's team. Well, then play intramurals.
1: Right.
0: You can play intramurals. And when I was in high school, if you couldn't make the team, there were intramurals for every single, you know, sport. Probably, I don't think there was for football. Hmm. We had it for basketball. We had it for a bunch of different things. You could compete
1: right.
0: in the intramural stage.
1: Right.
0: But there is no guarantee. If you're saying that because you believe you're the opposite sex, that you should be able to participate in any sport that you wish, even right. if you don't have the ability.
1: Which is to say, to get a guaranteed place on the team, that's right. not guaranteed for anybody.
0: No, it's not guaranteed. Yeah, exactly. Remember, we're talking to someone who has experience of that. I was so small and tiny, I was cut from every single little league team, every single elementary school team, every single junior high team, every single high school team. It wasn't until I got to be a senior in high school and I was able to get aboard a great CYO basketball team, CYO, the Catholic Youth Organization, and their basketball leagues back half century ago
1: yeah,
0: were really good leagues.
1: Mm-hmm.
0: They really were. And that's where I really learned to play basketball. And the coach said, I don't cut. But I'll never forget, there was like 26 people that started out. He says, I don't cut. But by right. the end of this, but by the time we start the season, the majority of you will be gone. By the time we got to October, about 5 weeks before the season start, we're down to 4 players. That's how hard he worked you.
1: Yeah.
0: We ended right. up with 7.
1: Yeah. Yeah.
0: Brought a few more. That's how physically hard he worked
1: right.
0: his basketball team. And that's why they won the city championship the year before I came and just missed it the year that I was on. So
1: I played baseball on Laughlin Air Force Base, and it's just, basically, it's a youth organization.
0: Yeah.
1: You know, and basketball, the same thing on Laughlin. Wasn't part of the school. Went to try out for football. And Coach Valdez, who is a great and was and still is a great guy, looked at me and said, you should go try out for band. I had no place in trying out for football. I had no experience in sixth grade playing football. Like peewee football wasn't my thing. I didn't play that. We moved around a little bit, and so I didn't really have any skills to offer the coach. And he was going, in fact, that year, Memorial Elementary went on to win state. And I wasn't on the team.
0: as a junior in high school, I tried out for our football team the 2 years before,
1: yeah.
0: won the national championship.
1: Yeah.
0: So it's like me, and I was 5'1", 98 pounds.
1: Right.
0: And I try, and they kept me around for a while.
1: Instead of Rudy, Rudy, it would be Gary.
0: Hey, Gary, exactly.
1: Gary.
0: But
1: just
0: I was
1: the ball one
0: but
1: time.
0: I was much smaller than Rudy was when he would try.

0: I mean, much smaller. And the great coach, Jules Jakubowicz, became my German teacher mm-hmm. and gave me some of the greatest advice ever.
1: Mm-hmm.
0: McNamara, stop picking your nose.
1: Yeah, yeah.
0: It came in handy later on in life.
1: Yeah. McNamara, stand up off the bench. Oh, wait, you are standing up.
0: Yeah.
1: Never mind.
0: We are Red Eye Radio.
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0: He is Eric Cronin, and I'm Gary McNamara. The other thing I liked over the weekend, this is something that I just saw. I don't know, everybody probably has a different perspective on it, but the number of political analysts talking about the fact that, man, I mean, the way that's looking for the Democrats, it's going to be Kamala again.
1: Well, you had a couple of key top Democrats. Well-known Democrats that basically said over the weekend at different points, you know, the party needs new leadership. Cuomo was one of them.
0: Yeah,
1: you know, the party needs new leadership, and that's, they all know it. Every one of them know it. It's, but the party itself, the actual organization, the Democratic Party, has to pretend like it's, everything's fine, right?
0: Well, the one thing is, and we talked about this last week, and probably the week before that also, and probably the week before that, is the Republicans have a ton of money, and as we know, donors do not want to support Kamala Harris again.
2: Yeah.
0: And so it's really interesting that the rank and file of the Democratic Party still is looking at her as horrible as she was as their top candidate. The donors don't want anything to do with her.
2: Right.
0: And you look at a lot of Democrats overall right now in what the DNC has as compared to the RNC, and it's not even close.
2: Yeah.
0: So they look at it and they go, yeah, but we're still performing well, and our party still supports us. But are donors going to be a problem for 2028?
1: Well, Cory Booker, you know, basically saying that the party, quote, desperately needs new leadership. Cory Booker saying that.
0: I thought he was the new leadership.
1: Well, I was going to say, he's probably thinking he needs to be the new leadership. I don't know.
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3: News this hour from Town Hall. I'm Jason Walker. At Arlington National Cemetery Monday, President Trump remarking on the significance of Memorial Day.
4: Before we hail the founding, we honor the fallen. Before we celebrate the triumph, we pay the tribute. Before we crown the victory, we count the cost. Today we are reminded that there could be no 4th of July without America's armed forces, and there could be no Independence Day without Memorial Day.
3: Meanwhile, the president says that any agreement with Tehran to end the war should include a number of requirements.
5: The U.S. brokered accords were forged during President Trump's first term and aimed at normalizing relations with Israel. In a social media post on Monday, the president tied any eventual agreement to an expanded participation in those accords. He pointed to Saudi Arabia and Qatar as countries that should immediately sign on, followed by Pakistan, Turkey, Egypt, and Jordan. It remains unclear how workable the proposal might be in those majority Muslim countries. Bob Agner reporting.
3: In the meantime, the United States military says it has carried out, quote, self-defense strikes in southern Iran, including on missile launch sites and boats that were placing mines. Further details not immediately clear. Health workers responding to that spreading outbreak of a rare type of Ebola in eastern Congo are now facing two threats. They, of course, risk contracting the virus and encountering hostile crowds. Aid workers especially vulnerable in this volatile region where armed groups have caused significant unrest. Trust is scarce among the traumatized population, complicating efforts to contain the outbreak. Meanwhile, 900 cases have been so far confirmed. More on these stories, townhall.com.
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3: Rescue efforts continue to reach seven people trapped in a cave in Laos. Here's correspondent Jennifer King.
8: Teams in Laos are attempting to rescue seven villagers who've been trapped in a flooded cave since May 19th. The group of villagers went in looking for gold, but heavy rain triggered flash flooding that blocked the exit. Volunteers said one person was able to escape and alert authorities. A team of Thai rescuers arrived to help on Sunday. Divers have started navigating flooded sections of the cave, working toward the area where they believe the group may be trapped. Audio courtesy Metadama Rescue Callison. I'm Jennifer King.
3: Secretary of State Marco Rubio's visit to India highlighting efforts to stabilize relations between Washington and New Delhi. Two countries aim to strengthen strategic and economic ties despite recent trade tensions between the two. Breaking news and analysis, townhall.com. A new movie is out concerning World War II, and it's a story most people have never heard.
9: The film Pressure focuses on the Scottish meteorologist who helped to save D-Day. Pressure explores the tense 72 hours before the Normandy invasion and highlights the crucial role of Captain James Stagg. He advised General Eisenhower and Allied leaders to delay the invasion because of bad weather. That 24-hour delay changed the course of the war. The film emphasizes leadership and the importance of taking into account the advice of expert counselors. Rich Thomason reporting.
3: And another bitter fight. This one in the Lone Star State right now. Anybody's guess who will come out on top? Texas Republican Senate candidates John Cornyn and Ken Paxton flooding the airwaves earlier with campaign commercials going into Tuesday's runoff. More on these stories, townhall.com.
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0: Now, it's Red Eye Radio. Gary McNamara and Eric Harley talk about everything from politics to social issues and news of the day. Whether you're up late or you're just starting your day, welcome to the show. From the Relief Factor Studios, this is Red Eye Radio.
1: All across America, we are Red Eye Radio. He is Eric Harley, and I'm Gary McNamara. Good morning.
2: Welcome. Hello.
1: You know, it is really interesting because we were just talking about, you know, Cory Booker over the weekend saying we need to get new leadership here.
2: Yeah.
1: And this is all based on the polls showing that Kamala Harris is still the runaway leader for Democrats.
2: Yeah.
1: For 2028.
2: Right.
1: And every Democrat knows this can't be it. We can't do that.
2: Right, right.
1: Yet the polls show the Democrat voters want Kamala.
2: Right.
1: They don't like anybody else.
2: No.
1: She's the top by a wide margin. Now, they've already said we can't get the, you know, donors don't want her.
2: Yeah, some of the big donors, you know, they're sore stories, but they're saying they're not there. And we've always said follow the money, and that goes back to the 2020 thing, not just with her, but it relates to anybody who's running. But we go back with her to the 2020 thing, and she never made it to 2020. She dropped out in December of 2019 because the money just ran out. There was no right. big money there.
1: And so when you look at the state of the Democratic Party and you look at the state of the Republican Party, everything about the Republican Party right now, when you think about it, we even mentioned the Daily Mail UK source story that J.D. Vance is, you know, we mentioned this earlier, is not considering. We have doubts as to the credibility of what they're accusing and their sources. But the fact is, even in that article, what are they talking about? They're talking about, well, Vance may have a different sort of opinion with Trump, which could be a problem. Well, what's the opinion about? Well, it's about foreign policy. It's about investment. You know, excuse me, about it's about foreign policy.

0: policy, it's about wars, whatever. That's an issue.
1: Yeah.
0: Right?
1: Mm-hmm.
0: It's an issue.
1: Mm-hmm.
0: And who is the best at defending Trump on the issues? Marco Rubio. That's right. The gist of the story. Now, how much of it's true or not, we don't know. But even the arguments about that. You know, I was reading a story from the Wall Street Journal. They've had a couple of stories in the last couple of weeks. What the hell's going on with Republicans? When did they get so union friendly? You saw the railroad thing from last week.
1: Right.
0: Where in Europe, they run a train with one engineer.
1: Mm-hmm.
0: And now the Trump administration, pushed by Donald Trump and promoted by Trump, says, no, they need two. It's like, well, they don't need two. They only need one. Yeah, right. But this is what the union leadership wants, and Trump wants to give it to the union leadership.
1: Right.
0: There's another one about the negotiation, you know, that if a new union comes into a company, if they can't come to an agreement with management in a couple of days, it's taken away from the people of the union to negotiate with the management and goes to basically an arbitrator, which is what they want.
1: Right.
0: Because the arbitrators come in a new situation, and they said more than often favor the union over the management, and it's a new union, and they said these negotiators really don't know. Let the people, let the worker versus the company argue what the issues are. Don't be bringing an independent arbitrator for every single thing over a period of time and put it in federal law.
1: Right.
0: But that's where the Republican Party, and they said the Democrats are going to vote for this. They'll all vote for it.
1: Mm-hmm.
0: But the Republicans are pushing it.
1: Mm-hmm.
0: But the fact is the Republicans are becoming where Democrats were 10, 15, 20 years ago.
1: Yeah.
0: And this is because when Trump, especially when he ran last time, you know, when Biden was in there. And I think part of it was the Keystone pipeline.
1: Mm-hmm. Mm-hmm.
0: And also the whole when the union leadership started agreeing with the EV mandates and the. And finally, you had the rank and file say, we don't want this. And
1: right.
0: So union leadership has become more friendly with Republicans. My point is, you have Republicans that are debating all these issues. They're debating it because you have conservatives going, no, Mr. President, what are you doing? You know, our job as Republicans is not to cater to union leadership.
1: Right. Right.
0: You know, to make sure we have a, you know, vibrant economy, yes, but not to cater. That's an issue, right? It's
1: sure.
0: an issue going back and
1: sure.
0: forth.
1: Sure.
0: And so all the things that Republicans are discussing right now is about the issues. Where do we stand on the issues? The biggest, you know, debate when you look at it with Republicans has been on the SAVE Act. And those three Republicans still won't get you to 60 in the Senate. But it's still always, why aren't they agreeing, you know, with the president here? Everything here that we're dealing with today, the Texas primary,
1: mm-hmm.
0: a lot of it's based on, would you agree with Trump on the issues? Well, this guy, you know, Cornyn didn't agree with Trump here, here, and here. Therefore, you need to vote for Paxton.
1: Right. Yeah.
0: You know, I mean, that's that. But it's all based on issues. The Democrats are completely different. They all are unified on the issues.
1: Mm-hmm.
0: They're as radical as can be. They haven't changed on anything. And when they say they're looking for new leadership, they're not looking for new ideas. They're looking for someone. Look, this is why Tallarico won against Jasmine Crockett. It was talked about all the time. Democrats are saying, you know something? The public has had enough of black radicals. We need to have a white man radical. They're more willing to accept a white man radical than they are a black woman radical. It's all identity politics.
1: Mm-hmm.
0: Yeah. But both, is there a difference of opinion on any issue?
1: No.
0: With Jasmine Crockett
1: no.
0: and Tallarico?
1: No.
0: None. They both believe the same insane thing. It's who can market the insanity, and that's why it's getting to be fun as the Democrats have this, you know, internal now identity politics fight going back and forth. And remember, even the Jasmine Crockett, people that supported her.
1: Right.
0: Even the Democrats won't support a black woman anymore.
1: Well, see, we saw that with Kamala back in 2019. She blamed America for, and of course, it was a primary season, so it wasn't America. It was her own party for being bigoted. And then you look at the bigotry that goes on. He's got a Nazi tattoo. Well, but he was angry. I mean, they fully embraced it. They're promoting it at every turn. While trying to promote this idea that we're not bigots, the other side They're the

0: bigots. All right, let's go Nazi. Go Nazi.
1: Yeah.
0: You dang bigots. Trump, you're Hitler. All right, where's the real Nazi? Oh, right. That guy. Let's vote for him.
1: Yeah. Elon Musk waves at a crowd. All of a sudden, he's Hitler.
0: Yeah, exactly. But it's all, but when you look at it, you know, that it's all the imagery for the Democrats. They're not changing at all onto any of their radical positions whatsoever. They are still as radical as you can get. And that's the difference. The Republicans are arguing the issues.
1: Yeah.
0: The Democrats, and there is a, by the way, there is there is a part of the Democratic Party, sometimes Trump's a part of it. Just support me.
1: Right.
0: Just support me, you know. And I mean, that I'm not saying it doesn't exist, but that's not what drives the party. It may drive certain individuals that say, you should agree with Trump all the time.
1: Yeah.
0: And other people go, no, I don't think so. Not on this and not on this and not on this. And that was part of the debate you're seeing right now on the whole union thing. They're like, why is Trump cozying up to the union leadership? Why are certain Republicans? Mm-hmm. Why is Josh Hawley? Why on fiscal issues is Josh Hawley starting to sound like a socialist?
1: Right.
0: What's going on here? What happened? And other Republicans are going after other Republicans, but what's it based on? Issues.
1: Yeah.
0: Democrats all believe the same crazy things today. They believe in open borders. They believe in the radical transgender movement. They believe in the misogyny of and the sexism of the radical transgender movement. They believe in the threatening of young women if young women don't agree with it. They continue to agree with the identity politics. We saw that came up in the autopsy.
1: Yeah.
0: That was the one thing that was true.
1: Yeah.
0: The autopsy, the one thing that was true, well, a couple of things were true in the Democrat autopsy. And that is, they said we need to stop with the identity politics. That's judging people by groups and not as individuals. That's the racism that is systemic and institutionalized inside the Democratic Party, and they know it.
1: Yep.
0: But they can't get away from it. It's the core of who they are. And so they're just trying to find, they're trying to, the Democrats are trying, let's go back to the old movie. The Democrats are trying to find the great white hope.
1: Yeah. No, they are. At every turn. Look, they have their meeting as a party, as an organization. They have their big meeting. They spend 3 days going over their new DEI rules. And the two leaders they end up with on the fourth day are two white guys.
0: And then they want them both out.
1: Right.
0: Well, the one's gone.
1: Yeah. Haven't heard much from him, from Hogue.
0: Hog,
1: whatever his name is. I haven't heard from him much.
0: Yeah, neither have I.
1: And the one thing he said, what did he say? Basically, was we need more radicals to appeal to my age group, his age group, being, you know, in that 18 to 35 range.
0: Which is exactly what the Republican Party, or excuse me, what the Democratic Party is trying to do right now.
1: That's exactly what they're trying to do. And I thought to myself, that should have been not something that basically got him kicked out of the party. Well, it should have been something that they were promoting and chanting.
0: Well, but they can't. They have to pretend that they're not.
1: I forgot about that part. You're still pretending.
0: Well, will you start paying attention to what's going on in the world, please?
1: No, but here's the thing. But then they don't. You know, they really don't pretend anymore. Yeah, it's a Nazi tattoo, but that was then, this is now. They don't pretend.
0: I still heard it over the weekend. The justification. It's still my all-time favorite, because it's so bad, political twist. And that is, he had the Nazi tattoo. He had some of those beliefs, but that's because he was so angry. He was so angry at the injustice that's going on.
1: Yeah.
0: Oh, so angry Nazis are okay.
1: Yeah, I guess.
0: Content and happy Nazis? Even though I will admit, they might have a point, because I've never met a content and happy Nazi.
1: I can't say that I've been looking for one, but I...
0: Are there any content and happy Nazis out there?
1: I haven't attended any Nazi parties. Hey, anybody in here happy? Raise your hand. If you're happy...

0: happy and you know it, clap your hands.
1: No, but that the mental gymnastics that they're attempting to do to keep supporting what's his name? Platt, right?
2: Platner,
1: yes. Yeah. Okay, yeah. I get Platt and Platner mixed up. The mental gymnastics, and every day there's something new coming out.
2: Yeah.
1: You know, about the, you know, going after the one, you know, Purple Heart recipient.
2: Right.
1: Going after what, Kyle.
2: Yeah. Right. Chris Kyle.
1: Chris Kyle. Going after Chris Kyle and his wife going back at, but the thing is, though, what I love the most is Democrats are right. Well, look, he's evolved from that. Well, what has he evolved to from a Nazi? To a communist.
2: Yeah. Right.
1: So he went. By the way, there was a ton of documentaries over the weekend. I was watching one about World War II, about you know, how Hitler and Stalin were, you know, they were buddy, buddy, buddy, and then Hitler went, and Stalin didn't think he'd ever come out, you know, come into Russia,
2: right? Yeah,
1: was furious when he, you know, when he did,
2: right?
1: But I started thinking, he goes, so he went from Hitler to I was thinking over the weekend, so Platner went from Hitler to Stalin.
2: Yeah.
1: And the Democrats are going, yay. So he has evolved.
2: Right.
1: He's gone.
0: By the way, wasn't that at the No Oligarchs rally?
2: I think it was, right, over the weekend? Isn't that where they were? Is that where also he couldn't pronounce Bernie Sanders' name correctly a couple of times?
1: Well, I don't think this was the one he said he was a communist, did he? The communist statement goes back months ago. Months ago.
2: All right, all right.
1: I've known that for a long time.
2: But this past weekend, he's with Bernie at the No Oligarchs rally and flubbed Bernie's name twice.
1: I didn't hear that.
2: Yeah.
1: Did he really?
2: Yeah.
1: How do you flub Bernie Sanders?
2: I don't know. I probably called him Bernie Mac or something. I don't know. he's new. You know, Nazis sometimes get things confused.
1: He's part Nazi, part communist. I saw in one poll.
2: He's a communazi.
1: Saw in one poll last couple of days. He's got 48% of the vote.
2: Yep.
1: 48% of people in Maine say, Sieg Heil, we need a Nazi.
2: 48%. That's more than half. So
1: it's like, what in the hell? I mean, that's the one thing you look at. It shows you how far gone they are.
2: No, it
1: really does.
2: It is insane. If Cory Booker's saying, we need new leadership. You and I have been asking this question, though, for a while.
1: Who is it?
2: Who's at the top?
1: Well, no.
2: Tell me who. Give me the list. Give me the list. We can give you the short list for 28. But give me the list that really has an appeal that we know is resounding throughout the party. Because Marco Rubio, you can say, resounding throughout the party. I'm not saying 100%. I'm saying
1: no. It
2: goes throughout the party. There is support for him. Governor DeSantis, there's support for him. J.D. Vance, there's support for him. You can say they have wide support. Show me the wide support. Where's the leadership of the party? Who's in control? Well,
1: but they also have differing opinion on things.
2: Yes.
1: Who in the question for the Democrats is not who the new leadership is. Who is the new leadership that can set you in the direction that everybody knows you need to go to have long-term success?
2: Right.
1: Which means on the issues.
2: Right.
1: Nobody will veer from the major issues. None.
2: Right. Right.
1: None.
2: Right.
1: Now they'll pretend they will. I mean, remember Kamala Harris. I am more of a border hawk than Trump ever has wished to be, was her first ad that she came out with.
2: Uh-huh.
1: And it was just like, no, you're not.
2: No.
1: And then in the end, she had to disavow all, Mission Impossible.
2: Yeah.
1: We're going to disavow all knowledge of having those opinions before.
2: Right. Right.
1: Because they can't.
2: No.
1: Saw another Democrat on over the weekend. It was on CNBC. I can't think of who it was. It was somebody in the Biden administration. And they were interviewing her. And she said, he said, what are you talking about? The American public and the worker wasn't helped, you know, by the border thing. And then Biden was able to fix it by the end, and they should have hit him. What do you mean fix it? He caused it.
2: Right.
1: And it's like, yes, we need secure borders. We need secure borders. I don't believe she's running for office. I just saw that very quickly over the weekend, just popped into my mind.
2: Mm-hmm.
1: But I'm like, no, he caused it.
2: Right.

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1: Exactly.
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3: 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Indiana, Kentucky, and Virginia have per gallon surcharges. Connecticut, Kentucky, New Mexico, New York, and Oregon have per-mile surcharges. 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

0: Cronin. I'm Gary McNamara. You know what's funny about the oligarchy tour? What's it called? Stop the Oligarchy?
1: Yes, Stop the Oligarchs.
0: What I find so humorous about it, you know, Bernie Sanders and then bringing Plattner on. Plattner last week, who talked about the fact that the other side, people that disagree with him, want private property gone. Well, that's actually the concept of what he believes.
1: Yeah.
0: And then the whole concept of oligarch came from the downfall of the Soviet Union.
1: Yes.
0: The Soviet Union is responsible for the modern-day oligarch.
1: Exactly.
0: Wow.

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1: And he is Eric Carly, and I'm Gary McNamara. 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So, just, you know, I realized I could have gone further in my analogy of Plattner in Maine. First last week, we had played the audio where he talks about the fact that the opposition to him and what he believes are people that don't want you to own property.
2: Yeah, right.
1: You know, they don't want you to own the property. They want to own all the property.
2: Mm-hmm.
1: And we're sitting and thinking to ourselves, excuse me, you're the Nazi who claims to evolve into a communist.
2: Yeah.
1: And a communist believes in state ownership of all property, where the other side believes the opposite.
2: Yeah.
1: They believe people should be able to acquire wealth and own property. For example, when you look at two of the states where the conservative fiscal movement is probably moving in a direction more than any other states, and they're two of the biggest states, Florida and Texas. What are they doing on property taxes?
2: Lowering them.
1: They're lowering property. That's a key right there.
2: Yeah.
1: If the oligarchs of the Republican Party wish to keep you from owning property, why are the two biggest Republican states doing the exact opposite and moving in the direction of one of the complaints of people all across the United States, that property taxes is like paying rent? You never truly own your property. And that's why Florida's attempting to get rid of property tax completely.
2: Right.
1: And Texas is moving in that same direction. Yeah. That's a goal, for example, of Governor Abbott.
2: Right.
1: That's his goal, to eventually get rid of it. Now, yes, government can take other forms of your property, income, whatever, sales tax, whatever. But a house is actually something that continues. It's property that you have. It continues to grow in value. As it continues to grow in value, you have to pay more in property taxes to afford that same home.
2: Mm-hmm.
1: And one of the things that we have talked about for the longest time, our senior citizens, that, I mean, that's the whole concept of the reverse mortgage, right?
2: Yeah, right. They basically, as long as you occupy as the, well, soon to be former.

0: this was that whole study that was done that you need if you're going to retire and you want to just have the basic necessities. The difference between California and Texas is you need $35,000 more in California than you do in Texas just to have the same lifestyle. If you wish to have a comfortable lifestyle, and they went through all the numbers, you need $45,000. You need to be earning $45,000 every year more as a retired person in the state of California than you do in the state of Texas. And the biggest culprits, as the research found, is income tax and property tax.
1: Yep.
0: And so, but the whole concept is the ultimate in property is where you live. That's what you value the most. That's your entire quality of life. That's not entire, but that's such a huge portion of your quality of life. And the biggest thing that most people outside of investments, but probably for most people in the United States, that's where the most of their money in their life is tied up.
1: Right, right.
0: And once they pay it off, and so that's the entire concept. So to say that the other side doesn't want you to own property, the exact opposite is happening in the two biggest Republican states.
1: Yeah. Right.
0: It's more of a movement towards the ownership of property, and that's why, again, Plattner, again, was absolutely lying, and as a communist, that was the whole point that was brought up. What are you talking about? He got blasted on that. Of course he won't stick with that. So the whole him being on the whole Stop the Oligarchy tour as a communist.
1: Yeah.
0: Yeah. You know, what he's saying is the message I get from it, because he won't go into specific details. They never do. It's all generalities.
1: Right.
0: We're for the working man. We're for, you ever notice the political systems that are for the working man never are? But when he talks about stop the oligarchy, the oligarchs, when you talk oligarch, where it came from in modern history, won't go back all the way to Rome or Greeks or whatever. All you've got to do is go right to Russia. When Russia fell and Russia had to sell its assets cheap, they sold them to a bunch of black marketers, a bunch of other people who took it at a lower rate. And then when they had to borrow from banks and other people, the government, to keep their businesses going, they couldn't do it. They loaned. They couldn't keep the businesses going. The government couldn't. They ended up being taken over. And then when Putin got a hold of everything in 2000, the oligarchs were getting a little bit out of control. So he either exiled you, or you had to become the billionaire that supported what the state wanted. So yeah. What he's saying is the oligarchy system in Russia is wrong. We need to go back to the state-sponsored communism because that was so successful for Russia.
1: Yes.
0: That's the message I get from what he said and being on the oligarchy tour with Bernie Sanders. Tell me where I'm wrong, anyone that was there.
1: Well, it's a...
0: supports that.
1: And it is the current... And it's the current version of let's go full-on commie. You know, they think they had the win because Mamdani won in New York City. Mamdani hasn't done anything. He's changed projections. You know, this whole thing about his success so far is amazing. He hasn't done anything.
0: I know.
1: Well, some of the items we promised were free are actually going to come with user fees. You mean the way it is now? Because if you think about it, free buses. Well, there will be a user fee. You mean like a bus ticket? You mean like we've had before? You mean like nothing has changed? And they have convinced people that they're successful at implementing new policy. And the fact of the matter is, there's no way for them to do that. There's no way for this to work. It just can't. Mamdani keeps knocking on the door at the state capitol. And Hochul keeps caving.

0: as governor.
1: Okay, here's a few more billion.
2: She was dedicating something in Western New York yesterday, some park or something where they spent money on. And I was watching part of the speech, and I just looked at the comments below, and these are all New Yorkers saying, she sounds like she's talking to children.
0: Yeah, no, she does.
2: I'm like, well, that's what she believes.
0: No, that's it. They all do.
2: They, the Democrats believe that the people that vote for them are complete idiots.
0: Elizabeth Warren.
2: Yep.
0: Hochul.
2: Yep.
0: Obama did it.
2: Yep.
0: They all do. They believe you're stupid.
2: Well, then again, remember, you and I always remember when Chris Rock, remember when Chris Rock was with Obama?
0: Oh, my gosh.
2: They're like our mommy and our daddy.
0: That's right. I see them as my mom and dad.
2: Yeah, remember Chris Rock said that? It's just like, my God.
0: Yeah.
2: You know,
0: right.
2: You better not get on a stand-up stage ever again, you wimp.
0: Yeah.
2: Like, I need my mommy and my daddy. Like,
0: no,
2: my
0: but mommy that's and my daddy. How they see them.
2: Yep. And so when you sit there and you're amazed that they talk down to you and talk to you like a child, that's because there you've got some... one of the biggest stand-up comics in, biggest stand-up comics in the world talking about, you know, they're like our mother and our father. No, they're not. You saw, what's his name? Carrey.
0: Jim Carrey?
2: No, the other one. Drew Carey.
0: Oh, yeah.
2: Oh, my gosh. Oh, you saw what he did over the weekend.
0: No.
2: Oh, you didn't?
0: No.
2: Oh, he went after, Platt California.
0: Okay. Price is wrong, Drew.
2: Oh my gosh. It was, he said, F this guy.
0: Okay.
2: You know, he has no idea what he's doing, whatsoever.
0: All right.
2: It's just like,
0: okay.
2: I think it was Elisa Finley in the, Elisa Finley in the Wall Street Journal said, well, she did say one thing that was wrong. She said that Karen Bass and Newsom, they're inept. Yeah. They're not diabolical. And I'm like, I don't know about that.
0: I'm not sure.
2: But she was talking about how inept they are. It's like you can't get more inept than they did. And she just gave the different examples, you know, the fire and everything else. And it's like, well, he can't do it. Well, If he went and became the mayor of L.A. and just said, I'm going to do nothing, it probably would be an improvement.
0: Yeah.
2: Because sometimes it's better if government does nothing than does something.
0: Yeah.
2: Talked about that a lot.
0: No. We had, it was the Obama deal with Iran. It was, remember the calls? Well, at least they're doing something.
2: The call,
0: No. Doing nothing quite often for the government, quite often, is much better. We suggested, you and I, years ago, that Congress, now, in Texas, we have a part-time legislature. People don't realize this.
2: I said that again, told a couple of people this weekend. They said, no way, and I said, no. Our legislature meets, they're part-time. They meet every 2 years for 2 months.
0: Yeah. And we get there, and so every couple of years, I'd like them to slow that down. But you and I suggested that in D.C., on the federal level, we do the same thing. But that they come in at 11 a.m. on Wednesday and go home at 1 p.m. on Wednesday.
2: And to encourage them to do it, we pay them $500,000 a year instead of the $174,000 or $180,000. And people first got upset. We said, no.
0: That'll save us money.
2: You must realize, if they would agree to do it for that money, we would save hundreds of billions of dollars.
0: Because they would get nothing done. Yes. With this, which gets back to the whole populace. Well, they get nothing done. They get nothing good.
2: Yeah.
0: Good.
2: But here is Drew Carey blasted Spencer Pratt as a serial scammer. Said, quote, anybody who votes for or endorses Spencer Pratt for mayor of L.A. needs to get their head out of their posterior. He didn't use that word, though.
0: Yeah.
2: I understand being angry, unsatisfied, but at least get behind someone competent and not some serial scammer without a soul or moral compass. No. F this.

0: guy already. You mean to replace the extremely competent Democrats that are running for that position, Drew?
1: Yeah, right.
0: They never talk about competence for the Democrats.
2: No, they never talk about qualifications. They didn't with Obama. They talked about the color of his skin. They never talk about qualifications.
0: We are Red Eye Radio.
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0: We are Red Eye Radio. He's Eric Carlin. I'm Gary McNamara. Yeah, I just saw this story. Gary Sinise said his money would be moving a lot faster out the door if he still lived in California. He did an interview with Fox News Digital and talked about when he quit acting in 2019.
1: Yeah.
0: And then his son got diagnosed with cancer and then COVID and everything else. He said we had a nice house and any relative that needed to stay, we could stay. So we liked the house. But after it ended, I started to think, what happens if I don't go back to work? Do I want to spend all the money here in California paying these big prices for gas and property taxes and different things? The house we had was a house that was very good for our family because it was big enough. We could provide shelter for a lot of family members that might have been struggling at the time, talking about COVID.
1: Yeah, sure.
0: But we weren't in need of it anymore. I really started zeroing in on the lifestyle here. The 71-year-old actor said there's a gas station where I was getting gas for $2.59 a gallon. Then I visited California, and you know they're up like at $5.79 a gallon. So they're $3 more a gallon for gas in California. I just don't understand it. I don't want to give it all to California and property taxes. I'd rather give it to my kids later on.
1: Yep. Yep. More and more people are having that thought. And obviously he had the means to get up and move. But a lot of people that aren't in that category in terms of their income or wealth are also finding out they can't afford to stay in these blue areas. They have to move.
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2: News this hour from Town Hall. I'm Jason Walker. Today we remember those brave men and women who have given all for our country. President Trump Monday at Arlington National Cemetery.
3: We owe our liberty, our self-government, the glories of our history and our very nation itself to the generations who paid for it with everything they had, the ultimate sacrifice.
2: All around the nation, memorial events taking place, including this one in Peachtree City, Georgia.
4: More than 300 people showing up wearing red, white, and blue outfits and waving American flags at this patriotic ceremony. U.S. Army veteran and retired military intelligence officer Joe Bowler, who served in Vietnam, tells me he supports President Trump and the war in Iran, as he personally fears the evil that terrorists could do with a nuclear weapon.
5: I believe our country is doing the right thing to rid itself of an evil that presents itself.
4: Covering Memorial Day, Laura Winters, Peachtree City, Georgia.
2: United Nations apparently facing a very serious crisis when it comes to money.
6: The shortfall comes from large unpaid assessed contributions, notably from major economies, falling voluntary funds, and an old rule forcing refunds of unspent credits even when dues aren't collected. By the end of 2025, unpaid bills topped about $1.5 billion, hitting regular and peacekeeping budgets.
2: That is correspondent Ken Lorman, who adds the cash squeeze, forcing cuts, reducing patrols, hiring freezes, and even some scaled-back missions. Secretary General is urging immediate payments and rural reforms to avert wider disruptions. More on these stories, townhall.com.
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2: A bystander struck by gunfire after a man had fired on a checkpoint outside the White House over the weekend remains in serious but stable condition. Correspondent Bernie Bennett.
8: The Secret Service says the bystander, who has not been identified, suffered a gunshot wound described as not life-threatening. It was not clear how he was shot. Authorities have released a few additional details about the early Saturday evening shooting. The District of Columbia's Metropolitan Police Department said the suspect, identified as 21-year-old Nasir Best, started shooting toward a White House security checkpoint when Secret Service officers returned fire. Best was later pronounced dead at a hospital. Bernie Bennett in Washington.
2: Some relief in Southern California. Officials lifting an evacuation order for some of the thousands of people who live near a damaged tank containing hazardous chemicals. Authorities say they are reducing the evacuation zone, but not all have gone home yet. Breaking news and analysis, townhall.com. Heat wave.

0: Of sorts in Europe.
1: The UK broke its record for the hottest temperature recorded in May, 94.6 Fahrenheit.
2: Oh, it's too hot for me, even though I'm from Hong Kong, but that is a different level, I think.
3: How are you enjoying this?
4: I don't like it at all.
5: I don't like it. That's why he's sitting there in the shade.
1: The UK Health Security Agency issued its first Amber Health Alert of the year, warning of a possible rise in heat-related deaths. In France, two deaths were reported, possibly sports-related.
6: C'est assez flippant.
1: Men on Hubert in Paris says it's quite scary for the future because we're not even in summer yet. I'm Ed Donahue.
0: Health workers continue battling the spreading outbreak of a rare type of Ebola in eastern Congo, and they're facing two threats. One, of course, they risk contracting the virus itself. The other, they continue to encounter hostility among many locals. More on these stories, townhall.com.
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0: Now, it's Red Eye Radio. Gary McNamara and Eric Harley talk about everything from politics to social issues and news of the day. Whether you're up late or you're just starting your day, welcome to the show. From the Relief Factor Studios, this is Red Eye Radio.
1: All across America, we are Red Eye Radio. He is Eric Harley and I'm Gary McNamara. Welcome and good morning. Here we go. Hope everybody had a great Memorial Day weekend. You know, it was the first time ever.
2: Yeah.
1: That in all my years of flying, I've been flying since 1974.
2: Right. On a plane, to be
1: yes,
2: clear.
1: On a plane.
2: Because otherwise it would be weird and also historic.
1: And, you know, flapping my arms.
2: Yeah, and boy, are your arms tired.
1: Yes. Yeah. First time. Mm-hmm. Not that I haven't been delayed overnight, but every time has been my choice. Like a plane has been delayed, and I just said, oh, what the heck, I can stay an extra day. But it was never in a hotel. First time ever. Coming back from Tampa, all the flights were canceled from American going into Dallas. So that was like, that was okay.
2: The best thing about it
1: is in the Tampa airport.
2: Yeah.
1: Because I just sat there. I have the Marriott Bonvoy app.
2: Right.
1: Because I book a lot of stuff on that. And I just sat there and went, okay, what's the closest hotel? And it came up, you know, the Marriott Tampa airport. So I figured it was somewhere near the airport.
2: Right.
1: So there I am. I you know, make the reservation, got the flight out for early yesterday morning. And I was back very early. And, you know, looking around and, okay, where do I catch the Uber? Security guard sees me, goes, hey, can I help you? And I said, yeah, looking for the Uber. He goes, I said, for the airport hotel. He goes, the Marriott? And I said, yeah. And he goes, right down the hallway there, about 100 feet.
2: So, all right.
1: Oh, my God. So it's great.
2: That makes it handy.
1: Yeah, I have the best luck. But had a great time. The annual get together with Jerry, Mary, and Gary.
2: Yeah,
1: it was good. And
2: that went well.
1: And they got a great big kick out of it. I had to tell them how much you enjoyed saying Jerry, Mary, and Gary. Jerry, Mary, and Gary.
2: Yeah, I don't know enjoy if that's the word, but it does sound funny. So yeah.
1: Well, you enjoyed it. I believe you enjoyed it.
2: Do I?
1: I sensed that you enjoyed it.
2: Okay.
1: But it was great, and yes, we did get to the brewery, the Two Frogs brewery, and I did have the chocolate coconut beer, which is right. Not really. I don't think it's I don't know what it is. It's some kind of thing like a beer, but
2: it's liquid. It's in a mug.
1: But you know the best thing that they have there?

0: their water. They have like super filtered water.
1: Yeah.
0: Everybody's, hey, get me a water. Was like, I look at you, go, we serve the best water. This is ultra filtered. And they give you a glass of it and it is ice cold. And it was great. I'm like, wow, this is great.
1: Yeah.
0: You actually, it's like, you should be marketing your water. And so I'm doing it for them. I'm marketing their water.
1: So, oh, all right.
0: But other than that, it was just a great time. Heard it rained here.
1: Yeah, that's what I understand. I was out of town too. I got back and as I got back, it was, I mean, the ground was wet. I wasn't back, Saturday night. We came back, Sunday evening and, yeah, some family members said we got some actually pretty good rain.
0: Yeah.
1: So, there was some rain on Monday.
0: Oh yeah, I got pounded Monday afternoon.
1: Yeah,
0: I'm glad I wasn't here. It might have been a washout, you know, if you had picnics planned and stuff like that.
1: Yeah,
0: but other than that, I mean, it was a weekend that really mirrored what we have seen over the last 5 weeks. Maybe the hype or the sense of anticipation from the media, from their sources, from leaks, the administration, you know, maybe trying to put out trial balloons. I don't know, but the sense of anticipation sort of went through the roof this weekend. And I just went, until there's a deal, I'm not doing this again.
1: Well, and then, you know, they announce that they're very close to a deal on uranium.
0: Nuclear dust.
1: By the way, it was something very different back in the 70s. I'm just saying.
0: Not that I would know. Speaking about flying.
1: Here's what I'll say about nuclear dust back in the 70s. I inhaled it, but I didn't like it. As far as my children know. No, the president and others, the story seemed to have legs. And I thought, okay, we're getting closer. And if we are actually getting closer, it appears to be exactly what I believed might be the case. You have other Arab nations that kind of help us because they were involved in the last week and a half in sitting at the table trying to get Iran to come around according to the story. And we say that because they keep talking, you know, things. They keep using the Capitol Hill words. I don't know if they've used framework directly, but it's that kind of storyline that's been building for a while. We know the one thing that will end all of this is for the enriched uranium to be handed over and or destroyed. President put that on Truth Social a little while ago. The problem with his post on Truth Social a little while ago, by the way, is the way that he phrased it. And because it sounds like, or I guess the question is, does he want it to happen? Is this a demand? Or is he saying, you know, again, it is happening. It's hard to know. Point being, I believe that there's likely going to be, if this is coming together, it's likely going to be with the help of the other Arab nations that want it to happen. Now, the other side of that is something we've talked about. Let's say it is true that the nuclear dust is being handed over, that we get it, we get to destroy it, or there's witnesses to it. This is another thing the president presented on Truth Social, that there would be witnesses to it, basically, that we could trust to say that it was destroyed. I think we need some American eyes on this, just in my opinion. In order for me to trust it, that's not an opinion, that's a fact. I would need American eyes to witness that.
0: I saw when he

0: I saw when he posted it, it's either we take it, we destroy it there, or we take it.
1: Well, and there was phrasing in there where it was something to the effect of, let me see if I can find that exact True Social post. So here it is. The enriched uranium nuclear dust, in parentheses, with an exclamation point, will either be immediately turned over to the United States or be brought home and destroyed, or preferably in conjunction and coordination with the Islamic Republic of Iran, destroyed in place or at another acceptable location with the Atomic Energy Commission or its equivalent being witness to this process and event. Thank you for your attention to this matter, President DJ.
0: Well, you have a point. If it's not the United States Atomic Energy Commission, if it's something else,
1: right.
0: Who is that somebody else?
1: I want to know which members. Yeah, I want to know if there. I need to know that there are American eyes on this. For me to trust it. I don't trust anything with Iran anyway. So let's walk this through and say, let's just say that happened. That actually, we got to the point where the nuclear dust is gone. The ask is going to be for Iran to be able to all sanctions being lifted, Strait of Hormuz open, no tolls, unless you have a toll tag. and the problem that I have there is exactly what has happened in recent years, and it's been going on for years. They will use that money to fund Hamas, Hezbollah, the Houthis, all of them. They will use that money for their proxies, and even if they didn't have the ability to deliver a nuclear weapon, then I have a concern about a dirty bomb or something like that being delivered here to U.S. soil, because what's left of the regime shall not be defeated. That's their standpoint. Of course it is. The hardliners, there was one story. Who was it? Is it the Wall Street Journal, I think? What's left is even more hardline than what was there before. The former Ayatollah, the dead Ayatollah. And I think to myself, well, of course they are, because they're on the brink. And so I don't know. Again, it's impossible to know what's true and what isn't, what's going to happen and what isn't. And then, of course, after that, we got the story that Iran was basically trying to lay down some mines inside the Strait of Hormuz. We were able to take a couple of their ships down. They fired. We intercepted. And that was kind of the end of that back and forth, but that has happened since this big, I don't know right. if you could call it an announcement, but this statement on what might be close in terms of a deal.
0: What time was that? What time was it?
1: That was, I'm trying to figure out, let's see here, that happened, they're doing live updates, so the latest update happened 4 minutes ago, but it's happening in recent hours. So if that's, again, if that's the case, it happened after all of the, talk about this deal, again, the tensions are going to be high in the Strait. They're going to remain high. Marco Rubio, Secretary of State, is saying, it's going to be open. The Strait is going to be open one way or the other.
0: Okay, that was the last one. That was the 7 hour. That was 7 hours ago. The one you just is the last one I see where he has written something on it.
1: Where who has written
0: the president on Truth Social? Not a story that he has reposted, but the last post that he had.
1: Right.
0: Is what I have.
1: Right.
0: Is the one.
1: And the Wall Street Journal has again. U.S. conducted defensive attack on Iranian targets. Officials say. And this has to do with the tensions rose at the U.S., and this is from the Wall Street Journal, sank two Islamic Revolutionary Guard corps ships attempting to lay mines in the Strait of

0: Hormuz on Monday. Iran responded by launching surface-to-air missiles at U.S. planes, prompting American attacks on missile launchers near the Bandar Abbas, according to U.S. officials.
1: Yeah.
0: The U.S. Central Command continues to defend our forces as well.
1: He went after, I mean, the president went after Ted Cruz. He went after Massey. He went after Tillis. He went after Cassidy. He went after anybody who said, look, if you do this, this isn't going to be a good deal. And, you know, that's where we are right now. You know, little bits and pieces come out. You have sources. You have people that are close to the situation, that apparently close to the situation. I don't know whether they are or not. They come out with something, and then everybody judges whether that would be good or not. And then the president gets angry at them for doing it, saying that's not what's in the deal. And so you're pretty well, you know, lost on all of this, except what you just read before, where he said the enriched uranium nuclear dust will either be immediately turned over to the United States or be brought home or destroyed, or preferably in conjunction and coordination with the Islamic Republic of Iran, destroyed in place or at another acceptable location with the Atomic Energy Commission or its equivalent. I don't know what the equivalent means. And the details matter here. When you're talking Iran,
2: yes,
1: all the details matter. Being witness to this process and event, thank you for your attention to this matter, whatever. The other thing is where he said, this came out at, this was would have been at 5:10 a.m. Yesterday morning. He just, you know, went after, went after Tillis and Cassidy and Massey.
2: Yeah.
1: And all the, Democrats.
2: Okay.
1: Democrats.
2: Yeah.
1: People that have totally lost their way, constantly supporting bad policy and even worse candidates, but are consistently critical of each and every fantastic win that I have. These people should go home and rest. They do nothing but create division and loss. In other words, they are losers. A deal with Iran will be a great and meaningful one, or there will be no deal. It will be the exact opposite of the JCPOA disaster negotiated by the failed Obama administration, which was a direct and open path to a nuclear weapon for Iran. No, we don't do deals like that. So, you know, he's been setting that, you know, the tone that the nuclear weapons have to go. There were reports out there. Well, they need to commit to getting it. You know, that word. And so you had people responding to it, as they should. You know, if a story comes out and says, look, we don't know whether it's true or not, but if this is the deal they're making, they shouldn't be doing it. And then the president comes out and attacks them. And it's like, well, we're just saying if that report was true, we're not saying, well, you know, we're not saying that that's actually what you're negotiating. But look, it's the president's own fault, because a couple of weeks ago it was unconditional surrender.
2: Yeah.
1: This is not unconditional surrender. You're moving the goalpost from what you said. Yeah. Remember, that's he said unconditional surrender is what he, which unconditional surrender is you just lay everything down. There is no deal. You
2: right.
1: just surrender and we come in and we do whatever we want.
2: Yeah.
1: And we said at the time, why are you setting such a high bar?
2: Right.
1: And how are you going to do that?
2: Right.
1: But the president is the one who said it, nobody else.
2: Well, and I don't, again, the post on Truth Social just blurred everything. Who's going to be a part of that commission? Or what's the equivalent of that commission? Because this isn't going to be like a treaty where they're going to sit down at a table and sign something and then everybody's going to see what's in the treaty. It isn't going to work that way. And so I don't trust it. The American people deserve to know.
1: We are Red Eye Radio.
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0: We are Red Eye Radio. He is Eric Carly, and I'm Gary McNamara. Coming up following the bottom of the hour, we always say that political ads should use the left in their own words. Oh, there was a doozy that came out over the weekend. We'll have that
1: all right
0: for you. The one thing that I thought was good that shows what's in the president's mind is when he said no.

0: does he want a deal, but he wants, you know, the deal, and then he also wants all of the, this is something that we've talked about before, all of the nations in the Middle East to sign basically an Abraham Accord, a peace deal with Israel.
1: Yes.
0: Which showed what's in his mind, what the, you know, what the umbrella goal is, getting out of the minutia. Because look, when I saw the other day, 95% of this deal has been done. We only have to negotiate the other 5%. Well, what's that 5%? The 5% is actually the 95%, because the 95% is getting a deal on the uranium and plutonium.
1: Yeah.
0: That's what the deal's all about.
1: Yeah, so, exactly.

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1: We are Red Eye Radio. He is Eric Harley, and I'm Gary McNamara. Welcome and good morning. You and I were just talking about the Daily Mail UK story again, where you know their sources are telling them that JD Vance is considering not running in 2028. I saw that. I think I was on the plane when I saw that yesterday, and I looked for any other media picking up on that story, and nobody did.
2: Yeah, I think if it's true, then I think it's because he's clearly afraid of AOC. Sorry, I could barely get that one out. Let's see here. I'm trying to see if there were any other sources here that had credible sources that I've heard of.
1: Well, the only reason I bring it up is because if it was a legit source that everybody used, and again, the Daily Mail UK can be as tabloid as, as even more. Even
2: it
1: more.
2: Didn't have legs. It wasn't all over the place. Well, because typically, what will happen? Like, let's say it was that Daily Mail UK originated the story. If there's something to it. And typically, others will write the story based on that original story. And even though they may not have their own sources, they're at that point, you know, other news organizations are working to get their own sources on that and see if there's anything to it. But it really kind of went nowhere. And by the way, it's also, to begin with, it's just one of those. He's considering not running in 2020. Well, okay. There's a lot of ambiguous language in that entire, you know, phrase.
1: Yeah. I saw it on X. I actually didn't. Yeah, and it said the X post was J.D. Vance considers abandoning run for president in 2028. J.D. Vance considering abandoning run. Yeah. J.D. Vance has been left more isolated than ever, and is even considering abandoning a run for the presidency in 2028, multiple sources tell the Daily Mail.
2: Yeah, all right.
1: And then I didn't see anything else the rest of the day on it.
2: Yeah.
1: Yeah.
2: Yeah.
1: And I'm looking here. You've got internet sources posting it. You know, so you just, you know, you look down, you just look down on it. The internet sites have picked it up.
2: Yeah, right. Yeah, I don't trust anything.
1: Yeah, neither do I.
2: Even if he himself came out and said, yeah, I don't know if I'm running or not. I wouldn't put anything into it right now.
1: I picked this up from politicalzoom.com. This is an interesting speculation. We get wind of this from the Daily Mail. Yes, it is a tabloid, but that doesn't mean it

0: This is because of her husband's diagnosis with a rare form of cancer. And we've, you know, I looked as soon as that, you know, first when it came out, I went, okay, anybody out there saying that she was forced out? And then I saw the reason why, and I went, okay, let's
1: see.
0: Well,
1: there, so you, here's the problem. Not only in today's, I don't know, countless methods of reporting and repeating stories, but also at that level, if you're talking about the DNI, the story about the CIA officers going there and picking up files, you know, which we were told in the end, well, that wasn't a raid. First of all, we pointed out the CIA doesn't raid. And if there were, if someone came in and took files out of the DNI's office, it would likely be the ICIG, the Intelligence Community Inspector General's office. It wouldn't be, it still wouldn't be a raid. But in other words, if someone, if there were any entity or anybody of authority coming into the DNI's office to basically take over the, those files and take possession of those files, and they weren't being handed over by the DNI voluntarily, then it would likely be the ICIG. Unless there was something, again, much greater, and it would be a massive story by now. So,
0: and it died.
1: That was, it did. It, within,
0: right,
1: really within what, about 12 hours or so, it kind of went away. It was like, well, no. The CIA doesn't conduct raids. And it was just files being moved from one office
0: to another,
1: from
0: right.
1: the DNI's office to now, another and, office. But if it's going to be, you know, if it's going to be this story where she steps down and it's in, you know, days after that, that whole thing happened, of course, the internet was going to lose its ever loving mind. They're about to find something on her or whatever it's going to be. Her husband has a very aggressive form of cancer. She wants to be with him during that treatment, and there's no way to be focused as DNI. I can't even imagine being the DNI. But she can't focus on that job at hand with everything going on. And right now, there's a lot going on. I also, in my mind, had to reintroduce, as I'm thinking about that, it was Saturday morning as I'm thinking about the story, the time that she was on Capitol Hill and said, you know, basically, we don't have any evidence that Iran was a threat. And the rest of the world went, huh? And we tried to, you know, pick that apart and unpack it as to why she would have said that back then. That was early on in the president's second term, early on in her tenure as DNI. But the fact of the matter is that no one really knows exactly what happened. I do believe the story that her husband is sick, and certainly we pray for him for a right. full recovery. But this is, you know, this is one of those stories that just grabs everything surrounding Tulsi Gabbard, you know, and then it was probably inevitable that something would come out about J.D. Vance. Well, now he's the, and as you mentioned, lonesome dove.
0: Well, here's how they write it.
1: Mm-hmm.
0: But the whispers racing through the West Wing find common ground. These are the sources talking to the Daily Mail UK.
1: Right.
0: Iran. Vance's most senior non-interventionist ally is gone. And even as he expressed his sorrow for the exit of his dear friend on Friday, insiders told the Daily Mail that his own future is at the front of his mind while his rivals sharpen their blades. Vance is a non-event in the West Wing, a source close to the president told the Daily Mail. Vance's isolation comes at a moment when Marco Rubio's stock inside the White House has never been higher, with the Secretary of State helping to plan an invasion of Cuba while the vice president flails in peace negotiations with Iran. The vice president's dovish brand of foreign policy has set him on a collision course with Trump. The sources say the rift deepening as Trump embraces his wartime leader image. The president has made it very clear in recent months that he doesn't abide by this strong, silent Gary Cooper style approach to foreign policy, a White House insider told the Daily Mail. He's loud. He's active. These guys prefer to speak softly and carry a big stick, but Trump speaks loudly and carries a massive cannon.

0: the source added. This is what they write. We'll comment on it in just a second. And then this from the Daily Mail. He's deranged. He's deluded. He's suffering from dementia. He carries the nuclear codes. This we know. And as per the Daily Mail, began counseling Trump not to do a full-scale strike back in February. This disagreement with Trump may lead Trump to abandoning Vance. That's why you look at the analysis of this from something like PoliticalZoom.com and saying, no, stop it. That's where PoliticalZoom in their analysis there loses any type of credibility. The president is not deranged. He's not deluded. He's not suffering from dementia. He's exactly who he has always been.
1: Right.
0: And so they lose, you know, by giving their interpretation, of this.
1: Right, right.
0: They lose any type of credibility whatsoever because that's just ridiculous. But the Daily Mail's, story, the part that I do believe is true is that Marco Rubio has done a stellar job in communicating the president's policy. I think he's done a great, he's done a much, much better job than the president has. Because the president, as always, can be all over the place.
1: Mm-hmm.
0: And Marco Rubio isn't. Marco Rubio will speak and it's like, okay, there really isn't any controversy after he speaks.
1: Right.
0: You notice that?
1: Yeah, he shuts it down. Yeah, there's no debate to be had.
0: And when we look at the polls, and a lot of the polls showed that J.D. Vance was leading, if his own internals, if he does internal polls, and I don't know if you're vice president, that's a smart thing to do at this juncture. But if you look at what was the Atlas Intel poll, which was the most accurate, that showed that Rubio with a big lead, that is surprising. And some of the analysis, I think, was it the Fox News poll that said, you know, people, the Republicans still support the president, but they want somebody who will communicate differently in the next administration.
1: Yeah. And, you know,
0: in a different style, they're looking for a different style from the president. Now, J.D. Vance is not the president. Now, if you look at it, would J.D. Vance, if he was president, would we be at a war with Iran? That's a great question to ask.
1: Yeah.
0: If I can't say yes immediately, you know, that is a rift and could be a big rift. Now, if I'm J.D. Vance and I see the polls and the polls that I believe show that I'm in a big lead, Iran's not going to be around in 2027 when the campaign starts.
1: Right.
0: It's not going to be when the campaign starts next summer. That's not going to be around anymore. Hopefully it won't be around anymore.
1: Well,
0: and so
1: if the framework for the deal will still be around.
0: and so I don't believe that he says Iran makes it so, because the whole point would be, you know, if you're going to run, well, of course I don't agree with everything the president has done, but he's been a very strong president. And Iran turned out really good. We got the deal. And so I agree with what the president has done. And so I learned a lot, even though I am not one that wishes to get involved, in something like that again. You know, you do the political thing, but if you're in a big lead right now and the Republicans love you and the other polls besides Atlas Intel are wrong, well, I'm not making a decision either. I'm not even thinking about it right now.
1: Right.
0: And that's where I have some suspicion that the story is accurate.
1: Well, and two, you have to, again, factor in, and I think you were alluding to this, look, the left and the left activist media would love to basically create a rift in the administration right now. And what greater rift is there, even though they did give credit to Marco Rubio, you create a rift between the president and vice president. And that, and that's something that, in fact, the administration wanted to demonstrate when it came to Iran, that there is no rift. And that's why they included, you know, early on, Vice President Vance in the talks. So, you know, it's hard to know what's true here.
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0: We're Red Eye Radio. He's Eric Cronin. I'm Barry McNamara. You know, and I can see anybody, you know, any vice president, you know, the story could just be like any vice president at this time inside any administration saying, well, you know, I might run. I might not run.
1: Right. Well, you know? He's not a candidate. If J.D. Vance says, I'm not a candidate for 2028, technically that's true. He has not announced his candidacy.
0: Right.
1: And then if he were to say that at any point, you know, during a news briefing or an interview or in the hallway or whatever, well, I'm not a candidate for 2028. Now, an operative word that you would want to include would be yet. As of today, I'm not a candidate.
0: Yeah.
1: You know, but they're, the liberal activist media would love to run with that because the one thing they want to do really is create that rift between President Trump and Vice President Vance. They really want to create that rift. They believe that's important.

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2: News this hour from Town Hall. I'm Jason Walker. Secretary of State Marco Rubio says details still being worked out on how to end the war in Iran. Here's Ed Donahue.
3: Speaking from India, Rubio says the sides are working on an outline.
4: Suffice it to say that some progress has been made, significant progress, although not final progress has been made.
3: Regional officials say the deal would gradually reopen the Strait of Hormuz and see the U.S. blockade of Iranian ports end. Iran would give up its stockpile of highly enriched uranium. At Arlington National Cemetery, President Trump mentioned those who were killed fighting Iran.
5: We lost 13 wonderful souls, wonderful special people.
3: The president said there could be no 4th of July without America's armed forces, and there could be no Independence Day without Memorial Day. Ed Donahue, Washington.
2: Memorial Day has seen the usual leisure activities, but far more important, millions of Americans paying tribute to those who have given their lives for the United States of America. A new income tracker highlighting a sharp contrast in wage trends between the last two administrations. Here's correspondent Ken Lorman.
6: Data from the Unleash Prosperity Committee shows incomes rising significantly faster during the first 16 months of President Trump's second term compared to notable declines under former President Biden. Analysts say recent pressures tied to the Iran conflict and higher oil prices have weighed on real wages, but there is optimism ahead. If oil drops back below $80 a barrel, experts expect incomes and overall affordability to rebound. Ken Lorman reporting.
2: The Scripps National Spelling Bee is set to get underway later today in the nation's capital, running through Thursday. The champion will get $50,000 in cash and prizes. More on these stories, townhall.com.
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2: Well, Democrats are critiquing each other over their personal stock trades.
9: In Democrat primaries across the country, candidates are critiquing individual stock trades and the personal wealth of their rivals in a bid to build credibility with voters. The unusual angle of attack comes as the party looks to hone its anti-corruption message against President Trump in the midterms. Lucrative stock trades are surprisingly common even among progressive Democrats. Polls show the public takes a dim view of insider trading in Washington and supports more guardrails against corruption. Bob Agner reporting.
2: Texas Republican Senate candidates incumbent John Cornyn and Ken Paxton had no public campaign events on the last day before today's runoff. But they were seeing plenty of time on television, getting a final round of media spending in. They topped $109 million between the two campaigns and groups that support the two. Breaking news and analysis, townhall.com. As key talks have been ongoing now for several weeks, Israel's opposition leader says the ongoing U.S.-Iran deal is, quote, bad for the region. Rika Ann Garcia reports.
10: Israel's opposition leader Yair Lapid says the U.S.-Iran deal fails to meet Israel's goals and criticized Prime Minister Netanyahu for allowing Washington to negotiate with little Israel input. Lapid, who seeks to unseat Netanyahu in the upcoming elections, described the deal as disturbing and warned it will condemn Israel to future wars with Iran. He and fellow opposition leader Naftali Bennett have formed a coalition to challenge Netanyahu.

0: He'd ruled out a two-state solution and cooperation with Arab parties, but emphasized that Israel should avoid steps that would hinder a future Palestinian state.
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0: 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Gary McNamara and Eric Harley talk about everything from politics to social issues and news of the day. Whether you're up late or you're just starting your day, welcome to the show. From the Relief Factor Studios, this is Red Eye Radio.
1: All across America, we are Red Eye Radio. He is Eric Harley and I'm Gary McNamara. All right, one of the things we've always said is with the left right now, just use any commercial you make, just do it in their own words.
2: Yeah.
1: You know, right. we talked about this with Kamala Harris, and they did do that.
2: Right, right.
1: They did play her in her own words over and over again. And
2: In fact, with Rapid Response 47, they would post entire interviews.
1: Yeah.
2: Remember that?
1: Yeah. Yep.
2: Like hour-long interviews.
1: Yep. They take an hour-long interview. And this would be, again, you're talking Rapid Response. Wait a minute. Did Rapid Response 47 exist at that time, or was it just the campaign?
2: Maybe it was the campaign.
1: Yeah, it was probably the campaign.
2: Yeah.
1: Maybe. Same difference. So.
2: Yeah. Really. Right. Yeah.
1: And we've always said just post what they say. This is a ad that came out late last week, a super PAC ad supporting, Ken Paxton, who today is running against John Cornyn, the incumbent in the primary, in the primary runoff.
2: Mm-hmm.
1: And they'll be running against, James Tallarico.
2: Yeah.
1: By the way, a lot of discussion I had over the weekend with my Florida friends on Tallarico.
2: Mm-hmm.
1: And it was fun, too, explaining it. It really was a lot of fun. And this is the guy. In fact, I was talking to a few people saying, this is the guy that is viewed as the moderate to Jasmine Crockett.
2: Yeah.
1: Also, he's the white guy because the Democrats talk about diversity and equity and inclusion. But when it comes down to it, they go, no, put the white guy in.
2: That's right.
1: Can't have the black woman. She's viewed as too radical.
2: That's right.
1: Put in the radical white male.
2: Yep.
1: Whose style is a little bit different and who's just as radical. And then I played this for them, this ad. And this is an ad. Now you hear, I believe you hear Trump in there.
2: Mm.
1: He's describing Tallarico. And they come up with a nickname. All right, I'm not going to tell you the nickname. You'll hear it in the spot.
2: Right.
1: Here we go. All right.
3: The Democrats have a weird candidate.
4: God is non-binary. There are many more than two biological sexes. In fact, there are six. It is now existential that we try to reduce our meat consumption.
5: The American flag is such a complicated symbol for most of us. Prophetic voices like Jesus have helped me reckon with my own whiteness, my own masculinity.
4: Our southern border should be like our front porch. There should be a giant welcome mat out front. Yeah. No need to sit and cry over, you know, your whiteness or your masculinity. They're going to call me a radical leftist.
6: Something that you love that's not family or friends.
5: I love, I'm just saying this because it's on my mind, the trans children.
3: The Democrats have a weird candidate.
7: Low T Tallarico, too weak for Texas.

0: Older guys with low tier going, "Hey! What does that mean?
1: Go find Doug Flutie.
0: I'm MAGA when I have the energy."
1: Tallarico. Too
0: low T Tallarico. Sounds like a you know, member of one of the five families.
2: Hey. Hey, why don't you call up low T over there? Tell him we need something done over here. All right. Tell him to get it together. Tell him to wake up first. He's going to have to wake up. He's too weak to get out of bed, but, you know, you're going to have to help him get out of bed.
1: He's got
2: the low T.
1: But as we've always said before, just, you know, play them in their play them in their own words. What I find interesting is we all remember when Joe Biden was asked the question, you know, how many genders are there? And he said three. We went, whoa, he's in trouble. Tallarico was asked, you know.
0: Yeah, go ahead. No, I'm thinking the same thing. Go ahead.
1: Oh, you're just pointing. Yeah. Okay. And he said, you know, there are six biological sexes is what Tallarico said.
0: He limited it to six?
1: But not gender, because they always say, well, gender isn't biology. Well, we know it is now. It didn't used to be 15 years ago.
0: Well, yeah, they changed the rules.
1: But they changed the rules, and now it is. And so he said there are six biological sexes.
0: Six?
1: Six.
0: Oh, now, and I thought to myself, dude, you're stepping in it right now because you can't say there's only six.
1: Yeah, exactly.
0: That's a Biden move.
1: But I'd like to ask him, what are they? I mean, has he been inside the apparent four spacecrafts that have landed and the aliens? Is he counting the aliens that supposedly have crashed and the bodies have been recovered?
0: Yeah, right. Yeah,
1: we're so screwed up right now. We're so doomed that even all this talk of, you know, whether extraterrestrials have crashed is like, whatever.
0: Well, no, we could tomorrow, they could have a camera with all of the media, parade all of the media through, I don't know, just call it Area 52, because, you know, Area 51 isn't really where it happens. It's Area 52. That's where you got to go. That's where all the stuff happens, next door. Area 52. And they could be going through and showing. They could demonstrate to the American people. There could be live aliens going, "Hey, how's it going? We've been here for a while." And then, you know, they morph into an actor or something, a famous person. And then right before your eyes, and we go, "Yeah, whatever."
1: Here's my question. If these stories are true, because you keep seeing Trump's trying to figure out how to announce that the aliens have landed and that we are not alone, and they're not sure what to do, and he's trying to figure out how to do it without people panicking. I'm hearing this all over the place.
0: Yeah.
1: Well, my question would be, my first question would be, if they come out and say, yeah, these aliens exist, are they liberal or are they conservative? That's my question. Are the aliens, if they exist, liberal or don't hold me to the physics debate we had last week about whether any aliens. We're talking politics now.
0: Well, if they could
1: be, we're not dealing with the truth in any way.
0: If they can
1: here.
0: Be both female and male. Oh, wait a minute.
1: How many alien sexes are there?
0: What if they are actually non-binary? What I mean, you know, where?
1: Well, we've seen the.
0: Yeah.
1: When we see the
0: drawings.
1: The drawings. They seem to be naked.
0: That's another thing. Don't you think they would have clothes so they can travel at great speeds?
1: They're not. The aliens are superior beings. They're not ashamed of their bodies.
0: Well, here's the thing. According to the drawings, there's nothing to be ashamed of. And by that, I mean there's nothing there.
1: Just a big head.
0: Well, it's a big head, and it's a body with nothing. But
1: should aliens be able to compete with humans in sports? These are the questions we're going to be dealing with a couple of years from now if we find out the aliens do exist.
0: I'll tell you.
1: Or do they have an advantage?
0: If we're playing

0: Dodgeball.
1: I want an alien on my team. Because we're going to win every time. Because they just, boom, disappear as the ball is coming toward them. And imagine how fast they could throw the ball.
2: Well, I remember the Charlie Sheen movie. Remember the one on climate change? What's that called? Remember where the aliens were eating up or heating up Earth?
1: Oh, yeah.
2: Arrival. The Arrival.
1: The Arrival. Oh, no, that wasn't Charlie Sheen. The Arrival. What's his name? Jeremy.
2: No, it was Charlie Sheen.
1: Well, then that's a different The Arrival.
2: Yeah. This is the one where the aliens were heating up the Earth. I think there's an Arrival too. Remember he had a buzz cut?
1: Yeah, that one I don't remember as much.
2: Yeah, and then the alien at the end runs, and he runs very quickly.
1: Yeah, very quickly. What's his name? Renner was in the other Arrival.
2: Oh, okay.
1: Yeah.
2: Yeah. So, yeah, the alien runs real quick.
1: Yeah, no, that's, they would have to, right? I mean, they've got to be superior in every way. Yeah. Right. All right. So arrival is just arrival. The one with Charlie Sheen is the arrival.
2: Right.
1: Yeah. Okay. Yeah. So which was from 1996.
2: Wow. Yeah. Wow.
1: I had given up movies at that point. Yeah.
2: He had just finished. That's just a couple of years after Wolverines.
1: Yeah.
2: Red Dawn. Remember that?
1: Yeah. No, I think it'll be much like the other Arrival from 2016. And it will be, it was Jeremy Renner and Amy Adams.
2: With the big egg or whatever it was.
1: They go inside and talk to them and nothing means anything. it's literally a bunch of smoke.
2: All I remember is I don't remember what the conclusion of that. I don't know if I made it through the whole movie. I don't remember what the conclusion is of that movie.
1: Well, I do, and it.
2: All right, don't give it away then.
1: Well, it's 2016. Is it that much of a spoiler alert?
2: Well, I got harassed one time when I gave the end of a movie that was like 50 years old.
1: Okay, now go ahead. I'll just say this.
2: Let me know.
1: Iron Man dies at the end. That's how it ends.
2: All right, you can tell me how it ends.
1: Well, there's a twist of the relationship between Jeremy Renner and Amy Adams. It's actually a good twist. I won't give it away, mainly because I can't remember most of it. But it's
2: well, it actually got boring because that's the thing. The preparation to go in was so dang long to go into the other spaceship.
1: And then it was, all the other nations were concerned. And then, Amy Adams' character is on the phone with, I think he was supposed to be the top military guy in China, I think. And so she's talking to essentially the enemy during the whole thing. And I thought, none of this at all makes sense. And then at the end, it turns out to be a love story. And I'm like, what? The aliens never really got out of the craft.
2: This isn't one of the alien in the bathroom thing again, is it? Remember that movie that won an Emmy?
1: Oh,
2: because
1: won an Oscar?
2: An Oscar. Yeah. Remember she had it was human alien sex,
1: right?
2: Remember that one?
1: Yeah. That, what was that called? It was,
2: I don't know, it was horrible.
1: From several years ago.
2: The worst movie ever.
1: No, it was beyond bizarre.
2: I remember we talked about it because when it won, we had so many negative, we actually watched it and went, you gotta be kidding me. And there wasn't a lot of diversity in that movie either. Well, I guess it was The Alien.
1: Well, yeah. and he was, the alien was like a creature of the Black Lagoon.
2: Yes. Something in the water, wasn't it?
1: The Shape of Water, right?
2: The Shape of Water.
1: That's what it was.
2: What a horrible.
1: The Shape of Water.
2: God's sakes.
1: The Shape of Water.
2: I remember thinking, I'm never going to get whatever, how long the movie was. I'm never

0: going to get this hour and whatever back again in my life.
1: Well, here's the thing.
0: I've wasted it.
1: Look, you know, the whole furry thing, you know, with fetishes, that doesn't even come close to this movie. Because here's the question. I don't know if you have a water fetish. I don't know if you have a water creature fetish. I don't know if you have a lizard fetish. I don't know what your fetish is. And here's the most important part. I don't want to know what your fetish is because ew.
0: Oh, my God.
1: Now, here's the thing.
0: How do we go from low T to alien sex?
1: Because do you not have any dating apps whatsoever on your smartphone? None? I mean, I've heard of being into your work and really loving your work.
0: Oh, my God.
1: And maybe falling for someone at work, right? Having a relationship with someone.
0: But wait,
1: at work.
0: She wasn't like a scientist. Wasn't she like a janitor or something?
1: Right. It's, yeah.
0: Yeah, okay. And, she wasn't even a science attraction.
1: Right, right. Well, and there's the other thing. Was her life so bad? I can't find a boyfriend. I clean labs in the middle of the night for the, hey, that lizard's kind of hot.
0: Yes, now we know how lonely and pitiful I am. The last thing I was thinking was, wonder if there's a hot alien chick on one of those crashed UFOs.
1: Well, I mean,
0: survived.
1: Was her point to you know, say, you know, because one day she could say to her friends, they're all going around the table bragging about their dates, and, oh, yeah? Have you ever slept with a lizard? Because I have.
0: Oh,
1: which also could be why she has no friends.
0: Oh.
1: And they made this the top movie. How does that even happen?
0: Oh.
1: Is that Guillermo del Toro that did that one?
0: I have no idea.
1: Yeah, because he also did that latest Frankenstein movie, which was flat out stupid. It was stupid.
0: I guess this represents the culture divide that we don't understand that apparently some people do. Or enjoy. Understand and enjoy.
1: Yeah, that's the other thing. People were into watching this, which tells me we have a bigger problem.
0: We are Red Eye Radio.
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0: Beer Red Eye Radio. He's Eric Cronin. I'm Gary McNamara. Well, the moral of the last segment is the Republicans should keep running ads of politicians in their own words. But
1: yeah,
0: normally I do this at the end of an hour, but I just saw this and it relates to the Memorial Day weekend.
1: Yeah.
0: The Babylon Bee's lead headline shows the Chuck Schumer picture. Remember from last year?
1: Yeah, for the raw burger that already had cheese on it.
0: Right, the raw burger thing.
1: Yeah.
0: And there's a picture of it and it says, the lead headline of the Babylon Bee, Chuck Schumer celebrates Memorial Day alone as all of last year's guests are dead from E. coli. Senator Chuck Schumer reportedly spent Memorial Day alone with his thoughts after having killed all of his backyard barbecue guests.
1: I love that. That's funny.
0: I know. That was still. Yeah. That was one of the funniest things ever.
1: Oh,
0: that
1: my
0: happened last
1: gosh.
0: Year, wasn't it?
1: Yeah. Just how hilarious. No one on his end caught that.
0: Right, I know.
1: Wow.

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1: And I'm Gary McNamara, along with Eric Harley, coming up in just a minute. One of the dumbest things said over the weekend.
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1: All right, now I had to make sure that I listened to every single second of this audio cut to make sure that the host of this podcast did not use incredibly filthy language.
3: Yeah.
1: Talking about on the left, we've talked to her about her a little bit, Jennifer Welch, and
2: yeah.
1: Just how she's crazy.
2: Yeah.
1: She really, really is. She is a nutcase.
2: Mm-hmm.
1: I mean, even her facial expressions when she talks, it's like, you're nuts.
2: Yeah.
1: Yeah. But on with her is billionaire Tom Steyer, who's running for governor, as we know, of California.
2: Right.
1: Listen to this. Because it relates to something that we've said before, the argument that the left is still trying to give for the radical transgender movement. Okay, here we go. You ready?
2: All right,
1: here we go.
4: You talked about trans people. I'm totally in favor of trans athletes in high school. I think when you understand the vulnerability, the stress, the danger of being a trans kid, and you understand that almost half of them try to commit suicide.
5: Yeah.
4: And then you think we're going to punish those kids. We're going to cut them off from team sports. We're going to cut them off from participating in the community. We're going to cut them off from fun. It's like, no, we're not. No, we're not. And, you know, as someone who played sports my whole life and loves sports and love playing sports, they're more important things.
1: There you go. Is anybody cutting off transgenders from sports?
2: No.
1: That's a lie right there.
2: That's if a boy who is transitioning to a girl wants to play on the boys' team, he can. Cutting them off from the community, where?
1: Where?
2: Where are they banned from the community?
1: Yeah.
2: These are the, used to be the straw man argument, but that's not strong enough. These are straw man lies.
1: But it goes back to what we've said before, what the argument actually is from the left. Whether it was the Berkeley professor that was talking to Josh Hawley, who, when he was asking questions, please explain to me, you know, defend your position here. She said, no, you asking me that is transphobic. And he said, why? I'm trying to figure out how you think. I'm trying to figure out what you're attempting to market to me about the radical transgender movement.

0: clinical psychologists. They're politicians. And they're professors. And what they're saying is, since there is a huge mental illness in this particular demographic, we need to lie to them. We need to have them compete. These men compete against women. We need to lie about it and say that we're denying them opportunity to compete in sports, which we are not. They can compete with the men. Yeah, but they can't make the teams. Well, welcome to reality. Neither could I. Yes, but they're more likely to commit suicide than you are. So what they're saying is you need to lie to these people.
1: Mm-hmm.
0: They don't need any medical care.
1: You need to ignore the mental health crisis altogether.
0: Right. Ignore the mental health crisis and whatever they believe, say, yes, it's true.
1: Right. Yep.
0: Yes, it's true.
1: Go along.
0: And to hell with women.
1: Right.
0: To hell with biological women. They don't matter. Right. That these men should be able to parade around naked in front of women in the locker room.
1: Mm-hmm.
0: Because if you don't allow them to do that, they'll commit suicide.
1: Right.
0: Am I missing the argument at all? Am I embellishing at all?
1: And no. This is, again, this massive, massive void when it comes to caring about a true mental health crisis. As you mentioned, if half of any group has suicidal tendencies, then everybody needs to stop what they're doing right now and address it. And those who pretend to be advocates for the people in that group need to be at the forefront of stopping everything to make sure that the number one goal is to treat that mental health crisis, to find something that can reduce those numbers, with the goal ultimately being zero attempted suicides. And they're going the opposite direction.
0: And you see what the research is showing on, you know, the when they allow children to actually have their body parts cut off or mm-hmm, take mm-hmm. their hormones.
1: Yeah.
0: Doesn't solve any of the problems.
1: No.
0: And you know, that's the, you know, and that's where we're saying there is no compassion on that side. And this is where Republicans, again, fail to attack them every single day. Just don't attack them on the fact that it's pure insanity to say that men should compete against women
1: mm-hmm.
0: and then to lie about it.
1: Right.
0: And that's how you know. How you know they're wrong on the issue is they constantly have to lie to defend their issue. They cannot tell you the truth.
1: Right.
0: Now, they tell you I think it's by accident, but they keep in their argument giving the other side the ammunition, as they just did right there, and as a Berkeley professor did when she was arguing with Josh Hawley a couple of years ago, the whole suicide thing, you're admitting there's a huge mental health issue problem here that we shouldn't deal with. It's that other people need to agree with their delusion.
1: Yeah, right. And that's the problem.
0: And not get them the medical help they need,
1: but
0: just enable whatever the delusion is at that moment.
1: Which is to also be on board for ignoring the mental health crisis.
0: Exactly. That's compassion?
1: That's insanity. And you can't for a moment pretend you care.
0: And it's just hilarious because, you know, they basically lie by omission, as
1: right.
0: Tom Starr was doing there. He's lying
1: right.
0: by omission.
1: Right.
0: Everybody knows it.
1: Right.
0: Because he goes, because sports was so great for me. Oh, so you competed against women?
1: Right.
0: Well, no, but everybody should be able to compete. They can compete.
1: They can compete.
0: Right. Yep. And, yeah, but they can't make the men's team. Well, then play intramurals.
1: Right.
0: You can play intramurals in

0: when I was in high school, if you couldn't make the team, there were intramural for every single, you know, sport. Probably, I don't think there was for football. Mm. We had it for basketball. We had it for a bunch of different things. You could compete
1: right.
0: in the intramural stage.
1: Right.
0: But there is no guarantee. If you're saying that because you believe you're the opposite sex, that you should be able to participate in any sport that you wish, even right. if you don't have the ability.
2: Which is to say, to physical. Get a guaranteed place on the team, that's right. not guaranteed for anybody.
0: No, it's not guaranteed. Exactly. And remember, we're talking to someone who has experience that I was so small and tiny, I was cut from every single little league team, every single elementary school team, every single junior high team, every single high school team. It wasn't until I got to be a senior in high school and I was able to get aboard a great CYO basketball team, CYO, the Catholic Youth Organization, and their basketball leagues back half century ago were really good leagues.
1: Mm-hmm.
0: They really were. And that's where I really learned to play basketball. And the coach said, I don't cut. But I'll never forget, there was like 26 people that started out. He says, I don't cut. But by the end of the, but by the time we start the season, the majority of you will be gone. By the time we got to October, about 5 weeks before the season start, we're down to 4 players. That's how hard he worked you.
1: Yeah.
0: We ended up with 7.
1: Yeah. Yeah.
0: Brought a few more. That's how physically hard he worked
1: his
0: basketball team. And that's why they won the city championship the year before I came and just missed it the year that I was on. So
2: I played baseball on Laughlin Air Force Base, and it's just, basically, it's a youth organization.
0: Yeah.
2: You know, and basketball, the same thing, on Laughlin. Wasn't part of the school. Went to try out for football, and Coach Valdez, who, is a great and was and still is a great guy. I looked at me and said, you should go try out for a band. I had no place in trying out for football. I had no experience in sixth grade playing football. Like peewee football wasn't my thing. I didn't play that. We moved around a little bit and so I didn't really have any skills to offer the coach. And he was going, in fact, that year, Memorial Elementary went on to win state. And I wasn't on the team.
0: as a junior in high school, I tried out for our football team the 2 years before, won the national championship.
1: Yeah.
0: So it's like me, and I was 5'1", 98 pounds.
1: Right.
0: And I tried, and they kept me around for a while.
2: Instead of Rudy, it would be Gary.
0: Hey, Gary, exactly.
2: Gary.
0: But just
2: give him the ball one
0: time. I was much smaller than Rudy was when he even tried. Exactly. I mean, much smaller. And the great coach, Jules Jakubowicz, became my German teacher. Mm-hmm. And gave me some of the greatest advice ever.
1: Mm-hmm.
0: McNamara, stop picking your nose.
1: Yeah, yeah.
0: It came in handy later on in life.
1: Yeah.
2: McNamara, stand up off the bench. Oh, wait, you are standing up.
0: Yeah.
2: Never mind.
0: We are Red Eye Radio.
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4: We are Red Eye Radio. He is Eric Cronin, and I'm Gary McNamara. The other thing I liked over the weekend, this is something that I just saw. I don't know, everybody probably has a different perspective on it, but the number of political analysts talking about the fact that, man, I mean, the way that's looking for the Democrats, it's going to be Kamala again.
5: Well, you had a couple of key top Democrats. Well-known Democrats. that basically said over the weekend at different points, you know, the party needs new leadership. Cuomo was one of them.
4: Yeah.
5: You know, the party needs new leadership. Yep, and that's, they all know it. Every one of them know it. But the party itself, the actual organization, the Democratic Party, has to pretend like everything's fine, right?
4: Well, the one thing is, and we talked about this last week and probably the week before that also, and probably the week before that, is the Republicans have a ton of money. And as we know, donors do not want to support Kamala Harris again.
6: Yeah.
4: And so it's really interesting that the rank and file of the Democratic Party still is looking at her as horrible as she was as their top candidate. The donors don't want anything to do with her.
6: Right.
4: And you look at a lot of Democrats overall right now in what the DNC has as compared to the RNC, and it's not even close.
6: Yeah.
4: So
6: right.
4: They look at it and they go, yeah, but we're still performing well, and our party still supports us. But are donors going to be a problem for 2028?
5: Well, Cory Booker, basically saying that the party, quote, desperately needs new leadership. Cory Booker saying that.
4: I thought he was the new leadership.
5: Well, I was going to say, he's probably thinking he needs to be the new leadership. I don't know.
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0: ABC News this hour from Town Hall. I'm Rich Thomason. Southern Iran has been hit by a fresh round of U.S. military strikes.
1: A statement, U.S. Central Command said the strikes were carried out to protect troops in the region from threats posed by Iranian forces. The statement didn't provide details of the attacks, but unconfirmed reports suggest the targets involved two Iranian boats linked to the Islamic Revolutionary Guard that were alleged to have been laying mines in the Strait of Hormuz, as well as the port city of Bandar Abbas nearby. The developments come at a delicate time diplomatically, with a fragile ceasefire in place and negotiations to end the conflict currently underway in Qatar.
0: And that's BBC's David Willis. President Trump says a deal with Iran would require its enriched uranium to be turned over immediately to the U.S. or to be destroyed in place in Iran. And Secretary of State Rubio says it's either going to be a good deal with Iran or there isn't going to be one. No longer danger of a massive explosion of a chemical storage tank in Southern California. It forced tens of thousands from their homes.
2: The crack is there. We have verified that it's there and the tank has released its pressure. Additionally to that, the temperature has been stabilized and actually reducing. It is currently 93 degrees, down from 100 degrees. That is incredibly positive news as we turn the corner on this incident.
0: Orange County Fire Chief Craig Covey says the goal is to get all of the evacuees back home ASAP. Primary day in Texas. Republicans deciding between incumbent U.S. Senator John Cornyn and State Attorney General Ken Paxton. Paxton has the backing of President Trump. Parts of the South dealing with flash flooding. And more of the same is possible today, according to forecasters. It extends from Texas into Georgia and up into the Carolinas. More on these stories, townhall.com.
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0: With two new cases reported, the number of Ebola infections in Uganda has risen to 7. Correspondent Rika Ann Garcia has the update.
4: All the cases are linked to the outbreak in Congo, which appears to have started several days or weeks before Congolese authorities declared the outbreak recently. A health worker spoke to the AP about the awareness campaign that they've been conducting in local communities. We've come to tell the people of Bibo Kolomani that the disease is here. Unfortunately, we're facing resistance and some people want to stone us, but we're not going to give up. We're continuing to tell them that the disease is here. The outbreak in Congo is worrisome. Authorities there said suspected Ebola cases have now passed 900 in the east of the country. The outbreak is marked by anger and frustration among locals, including some who have been attacking treatment centers. I'm Rika Ann Garcia.
0: News and analysis at townhall.com. Europe is sweltering.
5: The UK broke its record for the hottest temperature recorded in May, 94.6 Fahrenheit.
6: Oh, it's too hot for me, even though I'm from Hong Kong, but that is a different level, I think.
7: How are you enjoying this?
8: I don't like it at all.
9: I don't like it. That's why he's sitting there in the shade.
5: The UK Health Security Agency issued its first Amber Health Alert of the year, warning of a possible rise in heat-related deaths. In France, two deaths were reported, possibly sports-related.
10: C'est assez flippant pour la suite.
5: Jean Hubert in Paris says it's quite scary for the future because we're not even in summer yet. I'm Ed Donahue.
0: Following the long holiday weekend, traders return to work this morning on Wall Street. The Dow will open at a record high, and this morning stock futures are sharply higher. The Dow futures up 236 points, NASDAQ futures ahead 283, and the S&P futures better by 47 points. Townhall.com.

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0: Now, it's Red Eye Radio. Gary McNamara and Eric Harley talk about everything from politics to social issues and news of the day. Whether you're up late or you're just starting your day, welcome to the show. From the Relief Factor Studios, this is Red Eye Radio.
1: All across America, we are Red Eye Radio. He is Eric Harley and I'm Gary McNamara. Welcome and good morning. Here we go. Hope everybody had a great Memorial Day weekend. You know, it was the first time ever.
2: Yeah.
1: That in all my years of flying, I've been flying since 1974.
2: Right. On a plane, to be
1: clear.
2: Yes, on a
1: plane.
2: Because otherwise it would be weird. Yeah. And also historic.
1: Yeah, and, you know, flapping my arms.
2: Yeah, and boy, are your arms tired.
1: Yes. Yeah. First time. Mm-hmm. Not that I haven't been delayed overnight, but every time has been my choice. Like, a plane has been delayed, and I just said, oh, what the heck, I can stay an extra day. But it was never in a hotel. First time ever. Coming back from Tampa, all the flights were canceled from American going into Dallas. So that was like, that was okay.
2: All
1: the
2: right,
1: best thing about it is in the Tampa airport.
2: Yeah.
1: Because I just sat there. I have the Marriott Bonvoy app.
2: Right.
1: Because I book a lot of stuff on that. And I just sat there and went, okay, what's the closest hotel? And it came up, you know, the Marriott Tampa airport. So I figured it was somewhere near the airport.
2: Right.
1: So there I am. I you know, make the reservation, got the flight out for early yesterday morning. And I was back very early. And, you know, looking around and, okay, where do I catch the Uber? Security guard sees me, goes, hey, can I help you? And I said, yeah, looking for the Uber. He goes, I said, for the airport hotel. He goes, the Marriott? And I said, yeah. And he goes, right down the hallway there, about 100 feet.
2: So, all right.
1: Oh, my God. So it's great.
2: That makes it handy.
1: Yeah, I have the best luck, but had a great time. The annual get-together with Jerry, Mary, and Gary.
2: Yeah.
1: It was good.
2: And that went well.
1: And they got a great big kick out of it. I had to tell them how much you enjoyed saying Jerry, Mary, and Gary. Jerry, Mary, and Gary.
2: Yeah, I don't know enjoy, if that's the word, but it does sound funny. So, yeah.
1: Well, you enjoyed it. I believe you enjoyed
2: it. Do I?
1: I sensed that you enjoyed it.
2: Okay.
1: But it was great. And yes, we did get to the brewery, the Two Frogs brewery, and I did have the chocolate coconut beer, which is not really, I don't think it's a, I don't know what it is. It's some kind of thing like a beer, but
2: it's liquid. It's in a mug.
1: But you know the best thing that they have there? Their water. They have like super filtered water.
2: Yeah.
1: Everybody's, hey, get me a water. It was like, I look at you, go, we serve the best water. This is ultra filtered, and they give you a glass of it, and it is ice cold. And it was great. I'm like, wow, this is great.
2: Yeah.
1: You actually, it's like, you should be marketing your water. And so I'm doing it for them. I'm marketing their water. So,
2: oh, all right.
1: But other than that, it was just a great time. But heard it rained here.
2: Yeah, that's what I understand. I was out of town too. I got back and as I got back, the ground was wet. I wasn't back, Saturday night. We came back Sunday evening and, yeah, some family members said we got some actually pretty good rain.
1: Yeah.
2: So, there was some rain on Monday.
1: Oh yeah, I got pounded Monday afternoon.
2: Yeah,
1: I'm glad I wasn't here. It might have been a washout. You know, if you.

0: and picnics planned and stuff like that.
1: Yeah.
0: But other than that, I mean, it was a weekend that really mirrored what we have seen over the last 5 weeks. Maybe the hype or the sense of anticipation from the media, from their sources, from leaks, from the administration, you know, maybe trying to put out trial balloons. I don't know, but. The sense of anticipation sort of went through the roof this weekend, and I just went, until there's a deal, I'm not doing this again.
1: Well, and then, you know, they announce that they're very close to a deal on uranium. Nuclear dust. By the way, it was something very different back in the 70s. I'm just saying. Not that I would know.
0: Speaking about flying.
1: Here's what I'll say about nuclear dust back in the 70s. I inhaled it, but I didn't like it. As far as my children know. No, the president and others, the stories seemed to have legs. And I thought, okay, we're getting closer. And if we are actually getting closer, it appears to be exactly what I believed might be the case. You have other Arab nations that kind of help us because they were involved in the last week and a half in sitting at the table trying to get Iran to come around according to the story. And we say that because they keep talking, you know, things they keep using the Capitol Hill words. I don't know if they've used framework directly, but it's that kind of storyline that's been building for a while. We know the one thing that will end all of this is for the enriched uranium to be handed over and or destroyed. President put that on Truth Social a little while ago. The problem with his post on Truth Social a little while ago, by the way, is the way that he phrased it. And because it sounds like, or I guess the question is, does he want it to happen? Is this a demand? Or is he saying, you know, again, it is happening? It's hard to know. Point being, I believe that there's likely going to be, if this is coming together, it's likely going to be with the help of the other Arab nations that want it to happen. Now, the other side of that is something we've talked about. Let's say it is true that the nuclear dust is being handed over, that we get it, we get to destroy it. Or there's witnesses to it. This is another thing the president presented on Truth Social, that there would be witnesses to it, basically, that we could trust to say that it was destroyed. I think we need some American eyes on this, just in my opinion. In order for me to trust it, that's not an opinion, that's a fact. I would need American eyes to witness that.
0: I saw when he posted it, it's either we take it, we destroy it there, or we take it.
1: Well, and there was phrasing in there where it was something to the effect of, let me see if I can find that exact Truth Social post. So here it is. The enriched uranium nuclear dust, in parentheses, with an exclamation point, will either be immediately turned over to the United States or be brought home and destroyed, or preferably in conjunction and coordination with the Islamic Republic of Iran, destroyed in place or at another acceptable location with the Atomic Energy Commission or its equivalent being witness to this process and event. Thank you for your attention to this matter, President DJ.
0: Well, you have a point. If it's not the United States Atomic Energy Commission, if it's something else,
1: right.
0: Who is that somebody else?
1: Well, I want to know. Key, right? I want to know which members. Yeah, I want.

0: know if there, I need to know that there are American eyes on this. You know, for me to trust it, I don't trust anything with Iran anyway. So let's walk this through and say, let's just say that happened. That actually, we got to the point where the nuclear dust is gone. The ask is going to be for Iran to be able to all sanctions being lifted, Strait of Hormuz open, no tolls, unless you have a toll tag. and the problem that I have there is exactly what has happened in recent years, and it's been going on for years. They will use that money to fund Hamas, Hezbollah, the Houthis, all of them. They will use that money for their proxies, and even if they didn't have the ability to deliver a nuclear weapon, then I have a concern about a dirty bomb or something like that being delivered here to U.S. soil, because what's left of the regime shall not be defeated. That's their standpoint. Of course it is. The hardliners, there was one story. Who was it? Was it the Wall Street Journal, I think. They're what's left is even more hardline than what was there before. The former Ayatollah, the dead Ayatollah. And I think to myself, well, of course they are, because they're on the brink. And so I don't know. Again, it's impossible to know what's true and what isn't, what's going to happen and what isn't. And then, of course, after that, we got the story, that Iran was basically, trying to lay down some mines inside the Strait of Hormuz. We were able to take a couple of their ships down. They fired, we intercepted, and that was kind of the end of that back and forth. But that has happened since this big, I don't know right. if you could call it an announcement, but this statement on what might be close in terms of a deal.
1: What time was that? What time was it?
0: That was, I'm trying to figure out, let's see here, that happened, well, they're doing live updates, so the latest update happened 4 minutes ago, but it's happening in recent hours. So if that's, you know, again, if that's the case, it happened after all of the, you know, talk about this deal, again, the tensions are going to be high in the Strait. They're going to remain high. Marco Rubio, Secretary of State, is saying, you know, it's going to be open. The Strait is going to be open one way or the other.
1: Okay, that was the last one. That was the 7 hour. That was 7 hours ago. The one you just is the last one I see where he has written something on it.
0: Where who has written
1: the president on Truth Social? Not a story that he has reposted, but the last post that he had.
0: Right
1: is what I have.
0: Right
1: is the one.
0: And the Wall Street Journal has again. U.S. conducted defensive attack on Iranian targets, officials say, and this has to do with the tensions rose at the U.S., and this is from the Wall Street Journal, sank two Islamic Revolutionary Guard core ships attempting to lay mines in the Strait of Hormuz on Monday. Iran responded by launching surface-to-air missiles at U.S. planes, prompting American attacks on missile launchers near the Bandar Abbas, according to U.S. officials.
1: Yeah.
0: The U.S. Central Command continues to defend our forces well.
1: He went after, I mean, the president went after Ted Cruz. He went after Massey. He went after Tillis. He went after Cassidy. He went after anybody who said, look, if you do this, this isn't going to be a good deal. And, you know, that's where we are right now. You know, little bits and pieces come out. You have sources, you have people that are close to the situation, that apparently close to the situation, I don't know whether they are or not, that come out with something, and then everybody judges whether that would be good or not, and then the president gets angry at them for doing it, saying that's not what's in the deal, and so you're pretty well, you know, lost on all of this, except what you just read before, where he said the enriched uranium nuclear dust will either be immediately turned over to the United States or be brought home or destroyed or preferably in conjunction and coordination with the Islamic

0: Islamic Republic of Iran destroyed in place or at another acceptable location with the Atomic Energy Commission or its equivalent. I don't know what the equivalent means. And the details matter here. When you're talking Iran, yes. All the details matter. Being witness to this process and event, thank you for your attention to this matter, whatever. The other thing is where he said, this came out at, this was would have been at 5:10 a.m. Yesterday morning. He went after Tillis and Cassidy and Massey.
1: Yeah.
0: And all the, Democrats.
1: Okay.
0: Democrats.
1: Yeah.
0: People that have totally lost their way, constantly supporting bad policy and even worse candidates, but are consistently critical of each and every fantastic win that I have. These people should go home and rest. They do nothing but create division and loss. In other words, they are losers. A deal with Iran will be a great and meaningful one, or there will be no deal. It will be the exact opposite of the JCPOA disaster negotiated by the failed Obama administration, which was a direct and open path to a nuclear weapon for Iran. No, we don't do deals like that. So, you know, he's been setting that, you know, the tone that the nuclear weapons have to go. There were reports out there. Well, they need to commit to getting it, you know, that word. And so you had people responding to it, as they should. You know, if a story comes out and says, look, we don't know whether it's true or not, but if this is the deal they're making, they shouldn't be doing it. And then the president comes out and attacks them. And it's like, well, we're just saying if that report was true, we're not saying, well, you know, we're not saying that that's actually what you're negotiating. But look. It's the president's own fault because a couple of weeks ago it was unconditional surrender.
1: Yeah.
0: This is not unconditional surrender. You're moving the goalpost from what you said. Yeah. Remember, that's he said unconditional surrender is what which unconditional surrender is you just lay everything down. There is no deal. You right. just surrender and we come in and we do whatever we want.
2: Yeah.
0: And we said at the time, why are you setting such a high bar?
2: Right.
0: And how are you going to do that?
2: Right.
0: But well, the president is the one who said it, nobody else.
2: Well, and I don't, again, the post on True Social just blurred everything. Who's going to be a part of that commission? Or what's the equivalent of that commission? Because this isn't going to be like a treaty where they're going to sit down at a table and sign something and then everybody's going to see what's in the treaty. It isn't going to work that way. And so I don't trust it. The American people deserve to know.
0: We are Red Eye Radio.
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0: We are Red Eye Radio. He is Eric Carly, and I'm Gary McNamara. Coming up following the bottom of the hour, we always say that political ads should use the left in their own words. Oh, there was a doozy that came out over the weekend. We'll have that
1: all right
0: for you. The one thing that I thought was good that shows what's in the president's mind is when he said not only does he want a deal, but he wants, you know, the deal, and then he also wants all of the, this is something that we've talked about before, all of the nations in the Middle East to sign basically an Abraham Accord, a peace deal with Israel.
2: Yes.
0: Which showed what's in his mind, what the, you know, what the umbrella goal is, getting out of the minutia. Because look, when I saw the other day, 95% of this deal has been done. We only have to negotiate the other 5%. Well, what's that 5%? The 5% is actually the 95%, because the 95% is getting a deal on the uranium and plutonium.
2: Yeah.
0: That's what the deal's all about.
2: Yeah, so, exactly.

0: Yo, I'm your old basketball. 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Hey, I got next.
1: To find your nearest Goodwill locations and to learn more about our mission, please visit goodwill.org. 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

0: Breaker Breaker to Mr. Reuben, sir.
1: This is Reuben. Is that you, Jesse?
0: That's affirmative, sir.
1: How's your day going?
0: Excellent, sir. Just got the AC going at Mrs. Guerrero's place.
1: Great job, Jesse.
0: Now I'm on my way to fix a grumpy air conditioner for Mr. Wilfong.
1: Sounds good. So, why were you calling me on the radio?
0: Oh, that. I just wanted to let you know I'm doing well on my own, sir.
1: That's great to hear, Jesse.
0: I was afraid I'd feel inadequate without my trainer Oscar beside me.
1: That's natural.
0: But it's funny, sir. I can hear his voice in my head whenever I have a problem.
1: And what does he tell you?
0: He whispers the solution to me, and his answers always work.
1: I guess you were trained well, Jesse.
0: Do you know what he's telling me now, sir?
1: What's that?
0: He's saying I should go have lunch, and I'm right near Colair HQ. Wanna come?
2: Call Colair because we can.
1: Okay, I'll meet you by the front door.
0: Already here, sir.
1: I should have known.
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1: We are Red Eye Radio. He is Eric Harley, and I'm Gary McNamara. Welcome and good morning. You and I were just talking about the it was a Daily Mail UK story again, where their sources are telling them that J.D. Vance is considering not running in 2028. I saw that. I think it was on the plane when I saw that yesterday, and I looked for any other media picking up on that story, and nobody did.
2: Yeah, I think if it's true, then I think it's because he's clearly afraid of AOC. Sorry, I could barely get that one out. Let's see here. There. I'm trying to see if there were any other sources here that had any credible sources that I've heard of.
1: Well, the only reason I bring it up is because if it was a legit source that everybody used, and again, the Daily Mail UK can be as tabloid as,
2: yeah,
1: as even more.
2: It didn't have legs. It wasn't all over the place. Well, because typically, what will happen, like let's say it was that Daily Mail UK originated the story. If there's something to it. And typically, others will write the story based on original story. And even though they may not have their own sources, they're at that point, they're working. Other news organizations are working to get their own sources on that and see if there's anything to it. But it really kind of went nowhere. And by the way, it's also, to begin with, it's just one of those. He's considering not running in 2020. Well, okay. There's a lot of ambiguous language in that entire, phrase.
1: Yeah. I saw it on X. I actually didn't. Yeah, and it said the X post was J.D. Vance considers abandoning run for president in 2028. J.D. Vance considering abandoning run. Yeah. J.D. Vance has been left more isolated than ever and is even considering abandoning a run for the presidency in 2028, multiple sources tell the Daily Mail.
2: Yeah, all right.
1: And then I didn't see anything else the rest of the day on it.
2: Yeah.
1: Yeah.
2: Yeah.
1: And I'm looking here. You've got internet sources posting it. So you just, you look down, look down on it. The internet sites have picked it up.
2: Yeah, right. Yeah, I don't trust anything.
1: Yeah, neither do I.
2: Even if he himself came out and said, yeah, I don't know if I'm running or not. I wouldn't put anything into it right now.
1: I picked this up from politicalzoom.com. This is an interesting speculation. We get wind of this from the Daily Mail. Yes, it is a tabloid, but that doesn't mean it doesn't have a track record of being right on numerous occasions. And perhaps this is one of them.
2: Yeah.
1: The reason, would you believe, the stepping down of Tulsi Gabbard. J.D. Vance, now the lone dove in Donald Trump's cabinet after Tulsi Gabbard's resignation, has been left more isolated than ever before and is considering abandoning a run for the presidency, multiple sources tell the Daily Mail. And again, from what we know, I mean, this isn't a thing where Tulsi Gabbard is resigning and we know that she's resigning instead of being forced out.
2: Right.
1: This is because of her husband's diagnosis with a rare form of cancer, and we've I looked as soon as that first when it came out, I went, okay, anybody out there saying that she was forced out? And then I saw

0: the reason why. And I went, okay, let's see it.
1: There, so you, here's the problem. Not only in today's, I don't know, countless methods of reporting and repeating stories, but also at that level, if you're talking about the DNI, the story about the CIA.

0: those files and take possession of those files, and they weren't being handed over by the DNI voluntarily, then it would likely be the ICIG. Unless there were something, again, much greater, and it would be a massive story by now. So,
1: and it died.
0: That was, it did. It, within,
1: right,
0: really within, what, about 12 hours or so, it kind of went away. It was like, well, no. The CIA doesn't conduct raids, and it was just files being moved from one office
1: to another,
0: from right. the DNI's office to another office. But if it's going to be, you know, if it's going to be this story where she steps down, and it's in, you know, days after that that whole thing happened, of course, the internet was going to lose its ever loving mind. They're about to find something on her or whatever it's going to be. Her husband has a very aggressive form of cancer. She wants to be with him during that treatment, and there's no way to be focused as DNI. I can't even imagine being the DNI. But she can't focus on that job at hand with everything going on. And right now, there's a lot going on. I also, in my mind, had to reintroduce, as I'm thinking about that, it was Saturday morning, as I'm thinking about the story, the time that she was on Capitol Hill and said, you know, basically, we don't have any evidence that Iran was a threat. And the rest of the world went, huh? And we tried to, you know, pick that apart and unpack it as to why she would have said that back then. That was early on in the president's second term, early on in her tenure as DNI. But the fact of the matter is that no one really knows exactly what happened. I do believe the story that her husband is sick, and certainly we pray for him for a full recovery. But this is, you know, this is one of those stories that just grabs everything surrounding Tulsi Gabbard, you know, and then it was probably inevitable that something would come out about J.D. Vance. Well, now he's the, and as you mentioned, lonesome dove.
1: Well, here's how they write it.
0: Mm-hmm.
1: But the whispers racing through the West Wing find common ground. These are the sources talking to the Daily Mail UK.
0: Right.
1: Iran. Vance's most senior non-interventionist ally is gone. And even as he expressed his sorrow for the exit of his dear friend on Friday, insiders told the Daily Mail that his own future is at the front of his mind while his rivals sharpen their blades. Vance is a non-event in the West Wing, a source close to the president told the Daily Mail. Vance's isolation comes at a moment when Marco Rubio's stock inside the White House has never been higher, with the Secretary of State helping to plan an invasion of Cuba while the vice president flails in peace negotiations with Iran. The vice president's dovish brand of foreign policy has set him on a collision course with Trump, the sources say, the rift deepening as Trump embraces his wartime leader image. The president has made it very clear in recent months that he doesn't abide by this strong, silent Gary Cooper style approach to foreign policy, a White House insider told the Daily Mail. He's loud. He's active. These guys prefer to speak softly and carry a big stick, but Trump speaks loudly and carries a massive cannon. The source added. This is what they write. We'll comment on it in just a second. And then this from the Daily Mail. He's deranged. He's deluded. He's suffering from dementia. He carries the nuclear codes. This we know. And as per the Daily Mail, began counseling Trump not to do a full-scale strike back in February. This disagreement with Trump may lead Trump to abandoning Vance. That's why you look at the analysis of this from something like PoliticalZoom.com and saying, no, stop it. That's where PoliticalZoom in their analysis there loses any type of credibility. The president is not deranged. He's not deluded. He's not suffering from dementia. He's exactly who he has always been.
0: Right.
1: And so they lose, you know, by giving their interpretation, of this.
0: Right, right.
1: They lose any type of credibility whatsoever because that's just ridiculous. But the Daily Mail's, story, the part that I do believe is true is that Marco Rubio has done a

0: stellar job in communicating the president's policy. I think he's done a great, he's done a much better job than the president has. Because the president, as always, can be all over the place. Mm-hmm. And Marco Rubio isn't. Marco Rubio will speak and it's like, okay, there really isn't any controversy after he speaks.
1: Right.
0: You notice that?
1: Yeah, he shuts it down. Yeah, there's no debate to be had.
0: And when we look at the polls, and a lot of the polls showed that J.D. Vance was leading, if his own internals, if he does internal polls, and I don't know if you're vice president, that's a smart thing to do at this juncture. But if you look at what was the Atlas Intel poll, which was the most accurate, that showed that Rubio with a big lead,
1: mm-hmm.
0: that is surprising. And some of the analysis, I think, was it the Fox News poll that said, you know, people, the Republicans still support the president, but they want somebody who will communicate differently in the next administration.
1: Yeah. And you know,
0: in a different style, they're looking for a different style from the president. Now, J.D. Vance is not the president. Now, if you look at it, would J.D. Vance, if he was president, would we be at a war with Iran?
1: Mm.
0: That's a great question to ask.
1: Yeah.
0: If I can't say yes immediately, you know, that is a rift and could be a big rift. Now, if I'm J.D. Vance and I see the polls, and the polls that I believe show that I'm in a big lead, Iran's not going to be around in 2027 when the campaign starts.
1: Right.
0: It's not going to be when the campaign starts next summer. That's not going to be around anymore.
1: Right.
0: Hopefully it won't be around anymore.
1: Well. Yeah.
0: And so
1: framework for the deal will still be around.
0: and so I don't believe that he says Iran makes it so, because the whole point would be, you know, if you're going to run, well, of course, I don't agree with everything the president has done, but he's been a very strong president, and Iran turned out really good. We got the deal, and so I agree with what the president has done, and so I learned a lot, even though I am not one that wishes to get involved in something like that again. You know, you do the political thing, but if you're in a big lead right now and the Republicans love you, and the other polls besides Atlas Intel are wrong, well, I'm not making a decision either. I'm not even thinking about it right now.
1: Right, yeah.
0: And that's where I have some suspicion that the story is accurate.
1: Well, and two, you have to, again, factor in, and I think you were alluding to this, look, the left and the left activist media would love to basically create a rift in the administration right now. And what greater rift is there, even though they did give credit to Marco Rubio, you create a rift between the president and vice president. And that, if
0: yes.
1: you create that,
0: yes.
1: and that's something that, in fact, the administration wanted to demonstrate when it came to Iran, that there is no rift, and that's why they included, you know, early on, Vice President mm-hmm. Vance in the talks. So, you know, it's hard to know what's true here.
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0: We are Red Eye Radio. He's Eric Cronin, and I'm Gary McNamara. You know, and I can see anybody, you know, any vice president, you know, the story could just be like any vice president at this time inside any administration saying, well, you know, I might run. I might not run.
1: Right. Well, you know? He's not a candidate. If J.D. Vance says, I'm not a candidate for 2028, technically that's true. He has not announced his candidacy.
0: Right.
1: And then if he were to say that at any point, you know, during a news briefing or an interview or in the hallway or whatever, well, I'm not a candidate for 2028. Now, an operative word that you would want to include would be yet. As of today, I'm not a candidate.
0: Yeah.
1: You know, but there are

liberal activist media would love to run with that, because the one thing they want to do really is create that rift between President Trump and Vice President Vance. They really want to create that rift. They believe that's important.

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7: Breaking news this hour from Town Hall. Amit Thomason.
8: Secretary of State Rubio says U.S.-Iran negotiations are ongoing even as the American military hits Iran again.
9: The U.S. military says it carried out self-defense strikes in Iran, including on missile launch sites. The attacks on missile launch sites and boats placing mines come even as President Donald Trump said on social media that negotiations were proceeding nicely. Earlier, Trump said any agreement to end the Iran war should include a requirement for several additional countries, including Saudi Arabia and Pakistan, to join the Abraham Accords. That's the U.S. brokered agreements from Trump's first term aimed at normalizing relations with Israel. Further details were not immediately available, including more specifics on the threats from Iran and what this means for negotiations. Hiya Pinjwani, Washington.
8: An Israeli airstrike has hit a village in eastern Lebanon. Israel going after Iranian-backed Hezbollah fighters. Lebanese state media says a dozen people were killed. An Israeli

0: Israeli security official says the military is calling up more troops for Lebanon. Republican U.S. Senator John Cornyn is facing a challenge from Texas State Attorney General Ken Paxton. Today's GOP primary runoff. Paxton has been endorsed by President Trump. Cornyn is seeking a fifth term in the U.S. Senate. President Trump goes to the doctor today, his annual physical and dental checkup at Walter Reed National Military Medical Center. An evacuation order lifted for at least some of the tens of thousands of people who live near a damaged chemical storage tank in Southern California. Authorities say at this point no longer a danger of a massive explosion. The New York Knicks going to the NBA Finals for the first time in 27 years after routing the Cleveland Cavaliers in Cleveland last night, 130-93. Wall Street Dow futures up 262 points. More on these stories, townhall.com.
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0: They abandoned their homeland to marry up with ISIS, and now they're being allowed to go back home.
2: The Australian government has confirmed seven women and 12 children linked to the Islamic State group were heading home on Qatar Airways flights less than 3 weeks after a group of 13 people in similar conditions returned to Australia's two largest cities. Two women with seven children have flown to Melbourne. Four women with six children landed about an hour later in Sydney, news media reports. It was not immediately apparent if any arrests were made at the airport. Home Affairs Minister Tony Burke says anyone among the 19 on their way to Australia who's committed crimes can expect to face the full force of the law. I'm Charles Diledesma.
0: Search operation for seven villagers trapped inside a flooded cave in central Laos has entered its seventh day. The rescuers encounter tough terrain and weather in their bid to reach the group. News and analysis at townhall.com.

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Good morning, Corpus Christi. Good morning, Sister Ben. Good morning, South Texas, and welcome, my friends, to the Bob Jones Show, where we work very hard to give you the very best in local conservative talk radio with more news, information, topics, facts, subjects, and a greater opportunity for your personal comments and opinions to be heard on our Keys listener line, 882-5397, 882-KEYS. 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And if you have a smartphone app, text me directly from the app, as well as get the latest weather and traffic in real time. First of all, it's election day. Today is election day for this season, this portion of it. You can take a break from now until like around June, July, you get a couple of months. Around July, they start filing for school board and city council and all, and they've been on since December. So it's not like the various candidates are just going to emerge. Some are going to emerge. Some have been out there from the beginning. The final look at the early voting turnout, 5 days of early voting, in person, 10,000 people voted last week. 10,142 mail-in ballots only totaled 1,809. With a total mail-in ballots by daily in person, 3,074 Democrats voted in person, 629 mail-in, 7,068 Republicans voted in the early voting, and 1,180 mail-in ballots. So 3,703, or 1.7% of registered Democrats came out to vote. And 8,248, or 3.78% of Republicans came out and vote. That's very interesting. But not surprising, considering the Attorney General's race in the Republican Party between Chip Roy and Mays Middleton, or the Senate race between John Cornyn and Ken Paxton. And then you've got the Court of Criminal Appeals. That's a race there between Thomas Smith and Allison Fox, and Railroad Commissioner Beau French and the current chairman of the Railroad Commission, Jim Wright. On Friday,

is the subtotal. I mean, is that correct? Wow. 3,000 Democrats voted on, no, that's the total. On Friday, 959 Democrats voted, 2,112 Republicans. Biggest turnout, deaf and hard of hearing center. They don't mind standing in lines out there. 2,022 people voted there during the week. Over at Veterans Memorial, 1,544. Over to Hilltop, up in the Kelly Allen Annaville area, 1,078. Then that drops. 902 voted at Island Presbyterian, and 902 voted at the Nueces County Courthouse. And the numbers drop down from there. So that part is out. That part is done. 11,951 ballots was cast, including in-person and mail, so far in the early voting, which is 5.48% of the 218,007 registered voters. That's just a mind-boggling number. I don't care whether it's, that's a lot of people that don't bother voting. A lot that are on the registration rolls. That's a lot. And about half of the, number of people in Nueces County, half of them are registered to vote. I don't know. I don't know. But we will see. The election day vote centers are all established. You can go with anyone. They're open from 7 this morning until 7 this evening. And there's a lot, so I'll just say it as quick as I can. Atkins Middle School, Banketti ISD Administration Building, Bishop Multipurpose Building, Cal Allen ISD Building, Carroll High School, Courthouse, Deaf Hard of Hearing, Del Mar College, Oso Creek Campus, and the Heldenfeld Building. One is on Yorktown Boulevard, the other was on Baldwin. Emergency Service District number 4 out in Blunzer. The Miller High School, you can vote there. London ISD Administration Building, Johnny Calderon Building, Island Presbyterian Church, Hilltop Community Center, Hamlin Middle School, that's where I go. I'm telling you, you can get in and out of there. They're efficient. They really know what they're doing. They always have enough machines. They're slightly off the beaten path. You know, you ride down the road to get away from Deaf or Hard Hearing Center, and there's Hamlin. They got a great staff. They're really good. And they want to work. They don't want to sit around all day and nobody coming in there. Go in. You can park. They got ample parking. Run in and come right out. Hamlin Middle School. That's 3850 South Staple Street. All right, the Greenwood Senior Center, Grant Middle School, Hicks Elementary, Ethel Eiley Senior Center, Moody High School, the ROTC complex, Oville Williams Senior Center, Petronia Elementary, Port Aransas Community Center, River Hills Baptist Church, Shannon Elementary, Second Baptist, Texas A&M University, CC, Veterans Memorial High School, West Oso ISD Administration Building, and Windsor Park Elementary. You can vote at any of those locations. They're considered vote centers. All right? You can go to any one of them and cast your vote.

0: So, the final day of this primary season is today. Take the time, do the deed. And remember, with a low turnout, 200,000 registered, only 10,000 voting so far, each of your votes is worth about 10 or more votes because of the smaller number. If you prorate it, if you do 10 in the two, I mean, come on, each vote is worth about 29,000. Well, not that many, maybe 2,900. Maybe 2,900. As much as 2,100, I'll say that. All right, we'll be right back.
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0: 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The real Trump conservative?
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JR said he did the early voting, but some of the poll workers, well, depending on where you went, looked like they're being held against their will. Because, I guess, I mean, was there a lot of people? Was a few people? It gets very boring sitting around, and you get there way before 7 in order to have the polls open by 7. And then at the last vote, you got to wait. I don't care if nobody's in there. You got to wait till 7, and then you got to shut the machines down and all. Maybe they were bored. I don't know. I mean, they volunteered to work. They would like people to come through. So maybe some people get assigned a place they don't like. Well, a whole lot of people. I don't know. That's kind of generalized. If you say it, I don't know. Was there a lot of people there? Was there no people there? I don't know. And then each individual, they get paid, but they get trained, and then they get assigned. I don't know if they pick the location they want to work at or not. I don't know. Sometimes the same team works together, and I've seen them at a couple of places. I've seen one team work at Nueces County Courthouse in one election, and then I've seen basically the same team work over in Hamlin. So I don't know how they do it. But they might look like they're being held against their will, but they're doing a public service. So I'm for giving them the benefit of the doubt, no doubt about it. At the top of the hour, there's a story that is out on this just completed a what they call a far field study on water. And that study came out, and what it says is the far field study finds that the Inner Harbor desal plant, what does this say? This headline. Far field study finds Inner Harbor desal plant would not harm the bays. And what does that mean? Initial findings show that the proposed

Santa Harbor desal plant would not harm the Corpus Christi Bay and Nueces Bay ecosystems. So with that, I'll have David Loeb in to comment on it. And we'll see what he says that means. There's also a study that had been done, I know, back from 2018. It was called Marine Seawater Desal Diversion and Discharge Zone Study. House Bill 2031, 84th Texas Legislature, September 1st, 2018. Texas Parks and Wildlife Department, Texas General Land Office. That's what it said. They prepared the attached report to identify zones in the Gulf that are appropriate for the diversion of marine seawater and for the discharge of marine seawater desalination waste while taking into account the need to protect marine organisms. Results from the study are intended to inform the new optional expedited permit application program authorized by House Bill 2031 under development at the Texas Commission on Environmental Quality. So people are saying there was no far field. There was no, well, yeah, there's been a couple of them. Anyway, I'm like you. We'll find out from the players. Who, what, where, when? I don't know. But we'll look at it. This just came out as we headed into the weekend. And of course, yesterday was Memorial Day. It was, for me, that one day, and I hear a lot of people, I heard a guy on a sports show, you know, and we appreciate all the veterans and what you, no, that's not what Memorial Day is. I know this guy wanted to talk about the Knicks because it's his team and whatnot, and you know, he's a sports guy, but it's not about any and all veterans. It's about those veterans. As Lincoln said, gave the last full measure of their devotion. They gave their lives. In Vietnam, over 58,000. That's a lot of young men. Of course, that was over a 10-year period, just about. But in watching some of these movies over the weekend, one beach landing could cost. What was it? Winston Churchill and them went to do something in Gallipoli. They lost 56,000. That's a lot of dead bodies. And there's somebody's brother, sister, cousin, husband. It just is. It's nothing to be taken lightly, although I would venture to say most people do. Most people do. Shame on them. All right, we're going to hit some news from around the place. A lot of things have been transpiring over the weekend. I can go back. Some of it crazier than other things. The guy shooting outside the White House, he's dead. What would make him dead? But this guy had done some stuff with the Secret Service outpost before. He was 21. He was just upset. He was mentally ill. But there he was. In, I think this is San Francisco, 14-year-old boy has been found guilty of second-degree murder in the stabbing death of a 15-year-old. The attorney announced that a juvenile court judge ruled the teen was responsible for second-degree murder in the February 14th, 2025, over a year ago, killing of David Gutierrez. The identity of the teen, who was 13 at the time, is being withheld due to his age. Now listen to this.

The young attacker will go on to live his life, hopefully crime free. But David, the guy that he stabbed in the heart, will not get that chance. According to the authorities, Gutierrez was taking his girlfriend to a restaurant, was wearing red to celebrate Valentine's Day. He was approached by five gang members who mistook him for a rival gang member due to his red clothing. The group assaulted a different man wearing red several minutes earlier, robbing him of his shoes. While Gutierrez denied having gang ties, prosecutors said he was attacked by the group and had his metal chain stolen before a security guard intervened. After the groups were separated, the team began arguing with Gutierrez, pulled out a knife, stabbed him in the torso, piercing his heart. The DA said he's going to pursue a maximum sentence. How much? The most he can get is 7 years at a secure juvenile facility. Due to his age, the team was not eligible to be tried in adult court, where he could have faced a sentence of 15 years to life in prison.

life in prison. The minor who committed it is now more than 14, and we believe the maximum commitment in juvenile is appropriate, which means he'll be out soon. The judge will consider if the murder was committed for the benefit of a criminal street drug act to see if they should give him the full 7 years or less. We'll be back.

0: With SRN News, I'm Rich Thomason in Washington. Secretary of State Rubio says U.S.-Iran talks continue even as the American military hit Iran again, striking missile launchers and mine-laying boats in southern Iran. An Israeli airstrike hit a village in eastern Lebanon as Israel goes after Iranian-backed Hezbollah fighters. Lebanese state media says a dozen people were killed. Republican U.S. Senator John Cornyn faces a challenge from Texas State Attorney General Ken Paxton in today's GOP primary runoff. Paxton has been endorsed by President Trump, Cornyn hoping for a fifth term in the U.S. Senate. President Trump goes to the doctor today. It's his annual physical and dental checkup at Walter Reed National Military Medical Center. Stock futures pointing to a higher open on Wall Street. Dow futures up close to 300 points. NASDAQ futures 295 points higher. More details at srnnews.com.
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0: 882-5397-882-KEYS. Ron, good morning.
1: Good morning, Bob. I just heard from one of the experts on the far field study, and they sent out a letter saying that they haven't even got started on it. There's no, and there's no way of giving out any information. Also, I've heard.
0: But you can say that. But there has been a study that there has been. You can say that, Brian. But there has been a release. There's been a release of information. Not only that, it's not the first one. Either way, we're going to find out what this is about. What is the set? What is the conclusion? You're refuting something we haven't even discussed yet. And that's the whole purpose of the top of the hour, to talk about it.
1: Ask David Loeb, did he declare in the...
0: No, I'm not going to ask David Loeb anything until... I think you're jumping the gun on the subject.
1: No, I'm not the one jumping the gun, Bob. I really am not. I am not.
0: I said, Ron.
1: Getting a fair deal here.
0: Ron, what I said was they released what they called a preliminary far field study, and it says the Bay, and that's in the news all over the place. And I said, what is that about? We'll find out. We'll, at the top of the hour, well, I've invited David Loeben to tell me what he thinks it means, and then we go from there. You want to argue something that ain't nobody arguing.
1: Ask Paxson to be there with.
0: Ask who?
1: Her to be there because.
0: Ask who? Ask who?
1: That the majority of the experts on there said that it's not to be.
0: Okay.
1: I don't know who released it, but the committee, the majority of the committee said.
0: Okay.
1: Not yet.
0: All right. Well, we'll find out. We'll find out when we discuss the issue and the article. And the results and what the take is. And that's what we're going to do at the top of the hour.
1: I don't think you'll get the real thing from Dave.
0: Well, you don't know what we're going to get or what we're not going to get. You're just giving me your biases. I got that. And it's welcome. You know, but you're talking something that I don't know yet.
1: If you want the truth.
0: Well, yeah, but see, that shows you how strong this issue is. You're saying right now that whatever David Loeb said will not be the truth. That's what you just said.
1: I know what I said. What I'm saying is,
0: you said if we want the real truth, we need to bring on somebody like Caleb. Wait a minute, Ron. Ron, you just said if we want the real truth, we should bring on somebody like Caitlin Paxson. Didn't you just say that?
1: I said get the other side, and she is the other side.
0: Yeah, but you said if we want the truth.
1: You're hearing from one side, and he from the very first.
0: I got it.
1: Authoritative person and told them that it's a
0: well, he agreed to come on. The other guys ain't on. Then maybe they'll come on later. But the front is, I want to find out what it is, what they've said, what it means. I'll get his take because he's been willing to come on. A lot of other people have not been willing to come on, and I'll take whoever's willing to come on and talk about it. If Caitlin and them want to talk about it, then they'll send me and say, Bob, I'd like to come in and talk.

0: about it. It's as simple as that.
1: Would you ask him a question?
0: I don't know. I'm not asking nothing, Ron, at this point until we have the interview at 7 o'clock. The interview starts at 7 o'clock. And then I'll take calls, and people have, and they want to get involved, they'll ask him then. But I'm not writing down nothing to say, I want you to ask him this if and when he comes on. I don't know what he's going to say. I got to hear what he's going to say.
1: Producer, that I wouldn't get it all out, but you did give me a chance, and I appreciate that.
0: Well, yeah, but I just think you're a little bit early on this. Why don't we wait and hear what has to be said? But I guess your mind is already made up, so I understand that as well.
1: Well, my mind is what I've heard. So
0: yeah, but we all have heard something.
1: But not what can come out.
0: Yeah, but Ryan, we've all heard something. I've heard something from some very reputable people. I've heard from people who...
1: From the committee? Have you heard these things from the committee? Because those are the ones I've heard it from.
0: I've heard from some committee members as well. And remember, I've had them on here. Those who are appointed to the committee, I've had them on the air. Like Andy Taubman and others.
1: Well, if you don't know what questions to ask, then...
0: Well, I do know what questions to ask based on what I hear. I'm giving them a chance to say, but Ron, I give everybody a chance to say what they believe. I'm not going to be the grand inquisitor to try to say, I don't think you're telling the truth, and I don't think that's not my style. I get information, and I present that information to the public, and whatever side, any side, all sides, both sides, no side have their say, and my listeners make up their own mind. That's the way I roll.
1: Okay. I just don't want you to get someone to get you in a bad place. I want you to defend
0: you're telling me that you have a bias because you don't like his position. Well, I'm going to find out what his position is.
1: I do have a

0: And then there's certain things like prodigy, but you got your bias.
1: Huh?
0: I
1: appreciate what you're doing. I really do.
0: Well, no. You want me to attack David Loeb before David Loeb even gets to talk. You want me to attack, ask him this, and he this, and his bias, and I know I'm not doing it like that. I'm just telling you straight up, Ron. I feel the passion. The whole thing is a very, very passionate discussion. The whole thing is passionate, and I got that. But I'll take it one bite at a time. That's how you eat an elephant, one bite at a time. Okay. You got the last word, Ron. All go right. ahead. You got the last Please word. Go ahead. You got the last word. Did you have anything else you wanted to say? You got the last word.
1: The last word is I think the community needs to take care. And these guys that they've had other positions, there's a tremendous amount of stuff that could do to save the water. And they're not even looking at it. Well, this one company for free was going to put shades on the lake. And they do that in a lot of different places. And it... the evaporation alone, we'd still be in the business.
0: So, yeah, I got it.
1: Our lakes if we'd have done it.
0: All right, I appreciate it. That's a whole nother way to do it, and they didn't do it. And so, you know, like I said, everybody's an expert now based on what they hear.
1: To do together.
0: Right. I thank you, Ryan. I appreciate you taking the time to weigh in. 882-5397, 882-KEITH. Hey, I know. It's a passionate, and we can do this, and we can do that, and it's all over the place. And this is not just local. This is a statewide. This is a national. This is an international. It's all over the world. And the people over there in Iran is going to say when they might have to relocate 7 million people out of the capital. Because they don't have no water, and instead of running and building reservoirs and pipelines and running water, they were building nuclear weapons. They want to kill people and letting their own people die. And well, they kill their own people. That's the way they roll anyway. What is this? Oh, Russia pounds Kiev. They don't even talk about Ukraine hardly anymore. But in news from around the place, Russia uses a hypersonic Oreshnik missile in a mass attack on Kiev. Yeah, where's that story, right? They used a powerful hypersonic ballistic missile during a mass drone and missile attack that killed at least 2 people. The third time the weapon has been used in the 4-year war. Man, 4 years. The intense aerial assault damaged buildings across the Ukrainian capital, including near government offices, residential buildings, schools, and market. Ukrainian authorities, at least 83 people were wounded in the attack. It included 600 strike drones and 90 air, sea, and ground launch missiles, according to Ukraine's Air Force. Their air defenses destroyed and jammed 549 drones and 55 missiles, about 19 missiles failed to reach the targets, the Air Force said. Albania's foreign minister reported that the residence of the Albanian ambassador to Ukraine was hit during the attack, denouncing it as unacceptable and a grave escalation. The Oreshnik ballistic missile, hyperballistic, is capable of carrying nuclear conventional warheads, struck the city of Bilaterspa in the Kyiv region, Zelensky said on Telegram. Russia had vowed to strike back for an attack Friday. Vladimir Putin denounced a drone strike on a college dormitory in Russian-occupied eastern Ukraine, while Moscow blamed on Kyiv. He said there were no military law enforcement facilities near the college. Putin said he ordered the Russian military to retaliate. The death toll from that strike had risen to 21. They said 42 other people had been wounded in the attack the previous night. The Kremlin-installed authorities of the Luhansk region announced 2 days of mourning for the victim. That's sort of like the when the Germans put the Quislings in charge, up there in Norway somewhere?

0: Yeah, that's with it. The guy Quisling was the guy that they installed as their puppet head of government. You know, they brought back the death penalty in order to put him to death after Germany was defeated. But they put in their own people. Well, and unlike China, they put their own Catholic priests in. the communist government name, basically, who's going to be the bishop, the Catholic bishop in China. One lady said it was a terrible night, says Svetlana Onofriyevchuk, 55, who worked in the market for 22 years. She said it blasted, rescue efforts, buildings collapsed from the blast. I'm sorry I have to say goodbye to Kyiv now. I'm not staying there anymore. There's no possibility. My job is gone. Everything is gone. Everything has burnt down. We'll be back.
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Oh, don't forget to tell them it was Bob that told us about y'all. RFK Jr. announced the largest autism fraud bust in American history. And guess where it is? Surprise, surprise, Minnesota. They've arrested and indicted 15 people in Minnesota for fraud schemes involving $90 million in Medicaid funds. Mehmet Oz, who oversees Medicaid and Medicare, said that Minnesota's government, led by Tim Walz, had not done enough to prevent it. The latest battle between the administration and Walz over Medicare fraud, well, ain't it between the Trump administration and him, is between the government acting in behalf of the taxpayers against him and what he allowed to go on in Minnesota. Does want to write it. And this is MSN. This is out of Politico. I'm going to act like it's Trump, it's Trump, it's Trump, it's Trump. No, it's not. Although he is responsible for rooting it out and digging it out. Minnesota is at the center of Democrat resistance to Donald Trump's mass deportation campaign. Yeah, because they got a lot of illegals. They're a sanctuary city, a sanctuary state. In other words, you don't matter if you're a criminal, a murderer, a rapist, a gangbanger, a human trafficker. It doesn't matter what you are. You're safe in Minnesota. The Inspector General

and them have been working to nail these guys. Two were indicted, accused of paying kickbacks to parents who brought their children to autism centers where the children were diagnosed with the neurological condition, regardless of their medical necessity. In other words, if you let us say your child has autism, then we can build for autism services. And we don't have to provide it because your kid don't have it, but we'll give you so much a month. I understand that some people got $1,500 every month. Parents, for letting them use their kids and lying and saying their kid had autism. It ran through the community. And that's what they do in Somalia. That is fact. In fact, their family steal from everybody else to provide for your family. So if you're a particular tribe there, then you get in on the graft, on the theft from everybody else around you. One person was supposed to receive around-the-clock care, but didn't. This is a real patient, and later found dead. What's that about? The Center for Medicare and Medicaid has withheld more than $300 million in Medicaid payments to Minnesota because of questions about whether its medical claims were fraudulent. The state, Minnesota, in turn has sued Centers for Medicare and Medicaid over the funding deferral, saying that they're larger than usual and political motivated. In January, they tried to withhold $2 billion in future Medicaid payments to the state for not doing enough to fight fraud. And then, as Politico would be wont to do, the move relied on federal authority CMS had never used before. Okay, do they have the authority? Well, they never use it, but do they have the authority? Well, but this is never, do they have the authority? Well, yes, but it's never been used before. that's what I'm telling you. That's what I'm trying to say. Got to be careful how you get the news. Because folks, man, the media is a partner. They're a partner. The department in the crime, the graft, the corruption. Can I squeeze in another story from around the place? I mean, there's so many. Africa's Catholicism future, but Pentecostal churches are growing. How Corpus Christi became America's top energy export hub. I think I'll save that for a little bit later. Oh, here's a guy. This guy got an arrest record. Man detained possessing 4 pounds of illegal narcotics. Now listen to this. He's going to do the thing. North Dakota man led law enforcement on the chase that ended with the discovery of 4 pounds of illegal narcotics. Jamie Edmund Jones, 40, brought 945 grams of methamphetamine, 200 grams of cocaine, 833 grams of fentanyl, and 3 ounces of marijuana into the state from California. Idaho State Police trooper reported that the components were found in the trunk of the rented vehicle inside a briefcase in a black backpack. Then it says they had pulled him over with several counts of drug possession, 1 count of eluding law enforcement while recklessly driving. They were patrolling. They became suspicious of his pattern of accelerating and braking and decided to tail him. Turned into a full chase, reaching 90 miles per hour at one point. At different points of the chase, he's described to have struck a construction sign, nearly run over motorcyclists. They used a spike strip to flatten the tires. And guess what he said? They stopped him because he was black. That's what he said. He had extensive criminal history, and he went to, they pulled me over because I was black. Yeah, well, good thing he did with all that fentanyl and stuff you got.

833 grams? Good thing they pulled you over, even if you were black. Okay, we'll be back. Stay with us. This is KYS Corpus Christi, Texas. It's 7 o'clock.

0: this hour from Town Hall. I'm Rich Thomason. Secretary of State Rubio says there are details yet to be ironed out in talks with Iran.
1: Speaking from India, Rubio says the sides are working on an outline.
2: Suffice it to say that some progress has been made, significant progress, although not final progress has been made.
1: Regional officials say the deal would gradually reopen the Strait of Hormuz and see the U.S. blockade of Iranian ports end. Iran would give up its stockpile of highly enriched uranium. At Arlington National Cemetery, President Trump mentioned those who were killed fighting Iran.
3: We lost 13. Wonderful souls, wonderful special people.
1: The president said there could be no 4th of July without America's armed forces, and there could be no Independence Day without Memorial Day. Ed Donahue, Washington.
0: And U.S. forces launched a new series of strikes on Iranian military targets. An evacuation order lifted for some of those evacuated from their homes near a chemical storage tank that was in danger of exploding in Southern California.
4: It's not over yet. We still have work to do.
0: Orange County Fire Chief Craig Covey.
4: There's two things that we're going to be still doing an operation on. Number one, we still have to mitigate a fire and very small explosion concern, and also a spill potential.
0: President Trump's endorsement has carried a good deal of weight in recent GOP primaries. Today we'll see how things go in Texas, where incumbent U.S. Senator John Cornyn is facing a runoff against Trump-endorsed Ken Paxton. The winner will face Democrat James Tallarico in the general election. From Texas to Georgia to the Carolinas, forecasters say flash flooding is possible today. Much of the South swamped by torrential rains. And four people are dead after a train collided with a school bus in northern Belgium. On Wall Street, Dow futures 308 points higher. NASDAQ futures up 309. More on these stories at townhall.com.
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0: Rescuers in Thailand are racing the clock to reach seven people trapped in a cave by flooding.
6: They're hoping that they can just keep pushing away to reach what they expect would be an upper chamber that may be above the water level where they assume these people would have gone for safety, but they won't know. They don't even know if they're alive yet until they reach them. And when you look at the images of the conditions they're working in, they're extremely rough. Tiny cavities they're going into, divers coming out completely covered in mud. They're trying to pump water out, but they're up against these very torrential rains at the moment. So it's an ongoing rescue effort, but at this stage, very unclear what the outcome will be.
0: That's the BBC's Jonathan Head. Firefighters have been battling wildfires in Scotland, and several drowning deaths have been reported as a spring heat wave scorches parts of Western Europe. Temperature records have toppled in the UK, London experiencing a rare tropical night when the temperature remained above 68 degrees. News and analysis, townhall.com.
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8: Here's your AccuWeather forecast. Today, expect mostly cloudy skies with a chance of a thunderstorm in some parts of the area this afternoon, reaching a high of 87. Tonight will remain mostly cloudy and humid with a few showers and the potential for a heavy thunderstorm bringing damaging winds, flash flooding, and hail. The low will be around 76. Tomorrow, anticipate mostly cloudy conditions with a chance of showers and a

0: Another heavy thunderstorm. It will be breezy in the afternoon with a high near 85. Keep an eye out for flash flooding. As for Thursday, there will be intervals of clouds and sun with a high of 88. With your AccuWeather forecast, I'm meteorologist Joe Lundberg.
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0: continue with the Bob Jones Show. If you want to weigh in with a comment or question, 882-5397-882-KEYS. You can call or text in area code 36N1. Story, Farfield study finds Inner Harbor desal plant would not harm the bays. Initial findings, according to KIII, show the proposed Inner Harbor desalination plant would not harm the Corpus Christi Bay and Nueces Bay ecosystems. A new environmental study presented to an advisory committee made up of 20 community members suggests the city's proposed Inner Harbor desal plant would not significantly harm nearby bay systems. The findings come just before, it's like the thing the other day when I was telling you about how people say things in words, and they were talking about the Nueces River Authority said they didn't find intentional wrongdoing.
1: Somebody, I like that one.
0: Was it genius, right? I said, now, wait a minute, did they find wrongdoing? Well, yeah, but it wasn't intentional, but it was wrong. No.
1: Intentionality is a very difficult thing. As a stepson of a former felony chief prosecutor,
0: yeah.
1: Intentionality is kind of the
0: mens rea,
1: right.
0: of general conversation. You have to prove intent.
1: Right.
0: The findings came just before a major June 2nd city council vote that will determine whether the project moves forward or not. I think June 2nd is a very important date. I think the state is watching us. I think they want to know, are you going to do Inner Harbor or not? And if you're not, you're going to pay us back. And only Corpus Christi residents would pay that back, said Corpus Christi City Councilman Mark Scott. Residents and environmental advocates have long raised concerns about the impact that brine discharge from the plant could have on Corpus Christi Bay and Nueces Bay. Now members of an advisory committee made up of scientists, residents, business leaders, and conservationists say early Farfield study results are encouraging. The output of that says that the plant is safe to the environment, said committee member David Loeb, owner, and they put your business out there, and board member at Del Mar College. Loeb pointed to side-by-side comparisons included in the city's presentation that showed no visible difference between bay conditions with and without the desalination plant operating at full capacity. You literally look at them and you can't tell the difference. That's an easier way to convey the information than it is to hand somebody a 150-page report. He added that serving on the committee shifted his own opinion of the project from skepticism to support. Looking at some of the potential problems on some of the other projects, I think this plan is the best option from that standpoint because we have spent more time and money understanding what those problems could be and mitigating them. Also serving on the committee is Jesse Gilbert, president and CEO of the Texas State Aquarium, who says the organization closely monitors bay water quality as their animal use it daily. There's still a lot more analysis that needs to be done, Gilbert said. I think interpretation of that data needs to be looked at ecologically, but I'm at least breathing a little bit of a sigh of relief that our operation would probably stay the same. He said the findings could go beyond the Inner Harbor desal project. This really is an opportunity for the Coastal Bend to lead desal efforts

0: not only in the state of Texas, but nationwide. And what can we do with the brine, and what are different things that can happen? There are some really brilliant scientists in this community. Council is expected to vote on the project's design on June the 2nd. David Loeb here, as I said in the article, is a member of that committee. And that committee is made up of people from different aspects of the community, correct?
1: Absolutely.
0: And how did they get on the committee?
1: So 9 committee members were appointed by the city council.
0: Council person could put a person on.
1: Right. 9 were put on by the city manager. And then there's 1 or 2 that I don't know
0: how they got there,
1: but they showed up kind of afterwards. I assume it was they appointed the committee and some people yelled about, we don't have somebody on the committee. Or there was one case where one of the scientists, his boss was put on the committee, and then they both showed up to a meeting and said, you know, we want to see if, you know, this is probably better for this guy because it's more his field than it is mine. So,
0: okay.
1: But there's one guy who like wasn't on any of the lists, but shows up at every meeting and yells at me. So maybe they needed somebody to yell at me. I don't know.
0: Yeah. So how was this presented to the committee?
1: They gave the Spheros, who's the company that, got hired to do the study.
0: Hired by
1: whom? By the city, but the committee scored all the proposals. So they received the highest score from both the committee and the city staff scoring group.
0: So, okay. So they were, because how many people put in to be able to do the study?
1: So there were 2 that put in for the actual scope. There was about 15 that were interested, or that were on a list that got created by a bunch of folks about who might be interested. And then what the city ended up doing was hiring the high scorer to do the study, and then the second scorer to do to check their work.
0: So peer review, so to speak.
1: Yeah, peer review, essentially. There's been a little fight about whether that's what to call it or not, but
0: yeah,
1: that, you know, quality control, I guess, is a better term for it. But yeah.
0: And so they brought it back to the committee.
1: They showed us PowerPoint. There's a lot of slides that show kind of, you know, the time, because what they did is they moved it up. The previous studies had used 2011 to 13 data. This, they used newer data to account for the ship channel getting dredged. So then they did a baseline, so the model would match up to what the observed conditions we've had are, particularly on salinity. So there's a bunch of different salinity monitoring stations in the bay. And so you want your model to show that as things have changed, your salinity stays the same. You know, in the model, it changes the same way that the salinity changes in the bay. And so this last Thursday was the first run that we saw of what happens when you put a plant in. I say a plant rather than the plant because we haven't designed the plant yet. So anything more specific probably needs an actual design for the plant. But they use the maximum permit limits, which I think is a 55 million gallon a day discharge. So it's a significantly larger plant was used in this study than what is currently being proposed to council. So there's been a discussion about, oh, well, we can't go up in size on that plant. This kind of points to, yeah, you can. And the initial permitting science said that you could go up to 50. So this is confirming that same science.
0: Well, I mean, logically speaking, even if it was only 30, that's 30 more than we had.
1: No, 30 would help us a lot right now.
0: Well, that's what I'm saying.
1: If it's only
0: 30 and it can't be more. Well, then that's 30. That's good. Put some other stuff somewhere else.
1: If we were a year out from, you know, if we'd started building this thing sooner, and we were a year out from 30 being online, we would be having a much different conversation in this community. It would be, okay, what do we do to scrimp and save until we get to that point?

0: rather than ripping each other apart like we are. So yeah.
1: Tell me about it. I've had callers already early this morning when I mentioned I was going to talk about it at the top of the hour, and they were talking about who the experts, and I heard, and I, you know, those committee members are saying, and this one, and then, you know, you have to have some other counsel. Yeah, I will. Trust me. I'll give everybody a chance to have their say, but I know you're on the committee. You've always been willing to come in, and for the listeners, we got to start somewhere in terms of this issue.
0: No. I understand it. So I got lambasted on there's an email chain of the committee that is supposed to get used. And, you know, we've tried to have the conversation with everybody about how, you know, this is a committee and we have public meetings. And so we should be having discussion, you know, in front of the camera in public. And, you know, some of the members, they're new to this, so they don't really understand that. And so, you know, I and Jesse got lambasted for doing those interviews, you know, and I just responded. I said, well, you know, you're welcome to call the news media and tell them that this public project paid for with public money, they're not allowed to write about until you say so. But, you know, please, when you do that, record the conversation, because I'd really enjoy listening to it. But, you know, it's bad news for some people, because they built up a, you know, ideological framework around some assumptions that weren't true and aren't true. And they're trying to defend their, you know, their faith.
1: Well, we got to take a break, but before we go, they said there's never been, some groups said they never had a far field study.
0: This is far field study number six.
1: Number six. When we come back, tell me what they, can you tell me what they are or when they were, sort of? I'll give you.
0: I think I got most of them, yeah.
1: I'll give you a couple minutes to think about it while we go to break. Stay with us. We'll be back with David Loeb. He's one of the committee members that received a report of the latest far field study results.
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0: just to get some background information, and I guess in some respects to set the record straight, how many studies, far field, near field, midfield, backfield, left field, how many studies have been done over the years?
1: On D-cell or this site specifically?
0: Let's do both. D-cell, on D-cell.
1: I think D-cell, we're up at like 20, 25 between the city and the state. And then Inner Harbor, there's been about 10 or 11. You know, we've had about six far field studies. Two of them were the port ones on their stuff that included Inner Harbor.
0: That's right. They check Inner Harbor and Harbor Island.
1: And then there was kind of two rounds of it for permitting, as I recall. Then at the very beginning, there was what's called a mass balance study, which is a very simple far field study. It's where you just take the mass of fresh water and salt coming in and out. That one was actually done because industry, you know, the first people concerned about the project was industry itself, because they were like, well, if the bay is too salty, if the ship channel is too salty, it'll eat our docks. And so the mass balance study got done initially. And then, then there's been the permitting ones, and then this one for the city. And the city did a near field study that included some far field elements as part of the design. And so that was number five. That one we haven't read the report on, because the council canceled the project. They presented to council. They had a bunch of slides about what it showed, and that one they canceled the project and terminated the contract before they could do the report.
0: That was with Kiewit?
1: Yeah. There was an Australian company that was a subcontractor for Kiewit. They were basically the guys in charge of designing the discharge system. And so they had run a bunch of different models based on how you could design the discharge system. They were basically designing it. And that's why I say there's a difference between these studies that talk about a plant versus the plant, because since we haven't designed the plant yet, it's, you know, we're kind of at the limits of what we can say.
0: Yeah. Yeah. A lot of people are, there are groups that are against it because they said it's only experimental diesel plant.
1: Yeah, there's 15,000 of these in the world. The first land-based desal plant in the world was built in Curacao in 1928.
0: South America?
1: Yeah, so Curacao is one of the ABC. It's Dutch Antilles. It's off the coast of Venezuela. Shell has had a oil refinery there to process Venezuelan crude since the 30s. So, that plant's been there. Willemstad, where that plant is an UNESCO World Heritage Site. It's one of the most beautiful places in the world. Difference between it and other places in Latin America is you can drink the water because it's desal. Bonaire and Aruba are world famous dive sites. I mean, I've part of my kind of sideways experience on this stuff is, you know, my dad was a huge underwater photographer, scuba diver. Mm-hmm. It's what we did when I was a kid. We'd go scuba diving. I've scuba dived desal plant outflows. Every single tropical paradise that you've ever heard of is run on desal.
0: Wow, didn't know that.
1: It doesn't hurt the environment. That's the reason why they can't point to one. There's 15,000 of these in the world.
0: And the state actually did some stuff, because that's why they selected Corpus Christi as the first one that would have state backing.
1: Right. Yeah. The state's studied this extensively. You know, Barney Davis, the state, did a study in 2004. They keep looking at those stuff. The state's been invested in Inner Harbor for a long time. I mean, a lot of the early funding for Inner Harbor came from the state, because there's a strategic importance of us as downstream waters being able to solve water issues by using Gulf water, because the state gets firsthand every legislative session the problems of using groundwater. As you know, anybody uses a lot of groundwater and it's affecting everybody else's groundwater. It's a
0: yeah, they ought to look at what's going on around the state in terms of groundwater and land sinking and
1: yeah,
0: and then other regions saying, hey, you can't have our water. We need our water up here and our farm and our ranch, and we need, and then somebody's talking about in Northeast Texas, they're talking about an $8 billion project to take public land, like forest and stuff, as well as private land, and building a new reservoir because of population inflow
1: right
0: into the area. They're going to need a lot more water. And then people are saying, well, no industry, you know, this is for the industry and the industry. Man, look, if I tell you, I mean, there was a story that I haven't done yet, but I was going to do it. And it deals with how Texas became such an integral part of the U.S. energy. I mean, this is a big deal down here. That genie's out of the bottle. That cat's out of the bag.
1: Right.
0: That can't just shut down.
1: Well, it can, but it'll be a human and economic catastrophe, the likes of which we haven't seen. I mean, I think we make 25% of the jet fuel in this country here. So if that shuts down, then, you know, I think people think of all this transportation fuel stuff as, you know, fun and games, but, you know, it's how
0: Forbes magazine,
1: everything.
0: Forbes magazine just did a piece, and the title of the piece is how Corpus Christi, this is the name of it, how Corpus Christi became America's top energy export hub.
1: That, does it say we're downhill from an ocean of oil?
0: Yeah, it did. Especially the Permian Basin and then right. the Eagle Ford Shale
1: right.
0: play. That's up the street, literally.
1: So a lot of us, you know, I mean, that's kind of one of my stay humble things. There's a lot of people around here that act like it's some business genius here is why we're downhill from it.
0: Yes.
1: And that's, you know, and I also like to remind people of that when we talk about we're going to get in the business of pumping, you know, creating water here and pumping it uphill to somebody else, is that if pumping liquids uphill was an energy efficient process, we might not exist as a community. They just pump the oil straight to Chicago.
0: Yeah. The Port of Corpus Christi has become the largest crude oil export hub in the United States. This is Forbes. Moving massive volumes of oil to customers around the world. Tankers leaving its docks now help supply Europe, Asia, and beyond. How that happened here isn't just a local success story. It's a case study in how quickly energy systems can change when the right pieces, as you suggested, says fall into place, including horizontal drilling, hydraulic fracking, in the Permian and the Eagle Ford, etc. Well, they got people that are basically anti-industry. I got that they feel that way, but what happens to a town if the industry goes away?
1: Well, I mean, what they've said openly is they want industry to go away, and they want everybody who lives here, who remains here. I mean, they're good with deindustrialization and depopulation. They want whoever remains here to be in the tourism business.
0: Tourism? How are you going to have tourism? You got to be able to pay taxes and provide those resources, and they come. Tourism comes from taxes.
1: They don't want to. They're not that in depth on it. It's just, you know, the bad people we don't like will go away, and
0: okay,
1: we'll have a paradise for the rest of us.
0: That's like the ones that want to depopulate the earth. Then who's going to be around to see it? Who's going to be around to admire it? You know, who's going to be around to smell the flowers if you get rid of all of us?

0: so that may you live in interesting times.
1: We do.
0: We do. When we come back, let's talk about the study and what you got from the Farfield study as presented to the committee, and you being one of the 20 members. All right. Thanks. David Loeb is my guest. We'll be back.

0: SRN News, I'm Rich Thomason in Washington. Secretary of State Rubio says there are details yet to be worked out in talks with Iran. This as U.S. forces have launched a new series of strikes on Iranian military targets. An evacuation order lifted for some of those evacuated from their homes near a chemical storage tank that was in danger of exploding in Southern California. President Trump's endorsement has carried a lot of weight in recent GOP primaries. We'll see how it goes today in Texas, where incumbent U.S. Senator John Cornyn faces off against Trump-endorsed Ken Paxton in a runoff. From Texas to Georgia to the Carolinas, forecasters say flash flooding is a possibility today as much of the South has been swamped by torrential rains. On Wall Street, the Dow futures 273 points higher, NASDAQ futures up 300 21 points out of this morning's opening bell. This is SRN News.
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The energy

0: Japan has seized ships and has warned that the strait may not fully reopen, while the United States has increased its military presence and enforcement in the region. Now, why does this matter? Because nearly one-fifth of the world's oil flows through that narrow passage, and when it's disrupted, prices move. And we're already seeing the impact through supply chain delays, higher fuel costs, and rising inflation that are all tied to this instability. And even if a peace deal is reached, experts warn that energy shortages and price volatility will continue due to the restricted oil flow and ongoing control of the shipping routes. And the bottom line, what happens overseas does not stay overseas. It shows up at the pump, in your business costs, and across the entire energy economy.
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0: 882-539-7882 Keys. Scott sent a text in, David. He says, do the studies account for the effects of heavy metals, pharmaceuticals, and other drugs and chemicals? What's he saying?
1: So the permitting, what happens with all that is the plant removes them from the environment.
0: Right.
1: And they dewater it, which is they separate it in the plant. They put it in a hopper where water will drain out of it, and then they take all that stuff to the landfill and put it in a closed cell.
0: Unless there's something in there they can sell.
1: Yeah, I mean, there's people that are looking at that. And so there's been some discussion about whether you put all of it in its own cell or not. I think currently the plan is to use it as top cover at the landfill, because now they have to buy soil. And so, yeah, I mean, it's that stuff gets taken out of the environment. That was, in fact, EPA's big thing that they asked for on the permit when they reviewed it was they wanted the city to do monitoring on nickel and copper levels, because nickel and copper will hurt fish gills. And so they basically want to use the plan as a longitudinal study to see if these plants remove nickel and copper in sufficient amounts to lower the ambient levels. That was their only thing.
0: Okay, so
1: that was Biden, the EPA.
0: So when you were presented with it and the committee members, what do you believe that they're saying in it?
1: So it says that it'll either lower the salinity or increase the salinity in kind of a band of negative 0.5 to positive 1.5 parts per thousand. That's well within the range of what the biology in the bay can take in terms of changes in salinity. How much the change in salinity is depends on time of year and other factors, but it doesn't, you know, we kind of got sold this, it's going to, you know, poison the bay, you know, it's going to make it all hypersaline, it'll kill everything. That's not the case. Minor effect on overall salinity.
0: Didn't they say that without the water releases, that it would be affected, and yet we haven't released it now in a couple of years.
1: So that was, this study is the new updated, the last 2 years. That's what we used as the baseline when there have not been water releases. And one of the interesting things that it shows is Nueces Bay, which is very shallow. Basically, all the shallow water bodies go hypersaline very quickly in the summertime because the water evaporates off or from the sunlight. And so the deep areas stay pretty close to ambient or ocean salinity. And so there are certain interactions where actually the water from the ship channel is moving into Nueces Bay and making it less salty. And so the plant

0: discharge is actually less salty than the ambient salinity in Nueces Bay at peak summer months. So that's one of the reasons why, you know, because it's kind of like, how is it going negative? Well, if it's changing the dynamics of it and pushing more water someplace, then it can make it less salty just by how it's going in. But we have a huge amount of tidal force. I mean, I agree that, you know, there's an issue on the salinity side on kind of the estuary, but that's way up, you know, that's 18, 20 miles away from the site. And that's really an issue of, are they pumping too much groundwater far north of us? That's not a local use issue. There isn't water coming down the river because everybody's sucking it up before it gets to us.
1: Well, it seems to me like one thing that ought to happen immediately is that if this rain continues and the El Nino comes in later on, midsummer and end of summer, and you have an even more, you'd have to go right back to releases immediately.
0: Yes, if we get over 30%.
1: If we get over 30%. And the point is, there are those who are saying, Commissioner Pusley and all, that we ought to be writing letters now to make sure that that can't happen. But, they seem like they got their plate full, but they got to be able to do more than one thing at one time, can't they?
0: Well, yeah. Under normal circumstances, I would agree that you need to be looking at that issue and you need to be looking at more supply on something that actually has permits. I think they're wanting to kind of do various iterations of privatizing the system. So, there's $1 billion on the table. There's a lot of people who showed up with cash to pay people or to, you know, influence things so they get the deal. And so there's a lot of different mouths that the council members are trying to feed, I guess. And, you know, we handled it last time where it was, no, we've got to, you know, we have a project.

0: It's believed that it allowed the council to move forward on Inner Harbor, but I don't know if that's a done deal.
1: I mean, my gut take is they'll bury it.
0: They'll bury it?
1: Yeah. I mean, it's not the, I mean, the.
0: What does that mean?
1: It's the wrong answer.
0: So yeah. What will they do next week? Continue to delay?
1: I don't know. I mean, yeah, I think so. I mean,
0: I hear things
1: one way or the other, you know, that there may be five to move forward with design. I think that's great. If they do, I'm pretty skeptical. I'm pretty cynical about it. You know, and I'm pretty skeptical.
0: Because there's a locked in group that.
1: Yeah. I mean, this is about, you know, I mean, to me, it's about lynching the mayor and acting like, you know, not taking any responsibility, you know, for running a public agency that we all rely on. And I think, you know, they canceled it. They went off for a year, threw a lot of money in a lot of different projects that people told them, hey, we've looked at that.
0: That Nueces River Authority thing is wild.
1: Oh, yeah. And that's going to keep unspooling. I mean, there's going to be, yeah, there's going to be more on that stuff.
0: Yeah.
1: I mean, it.
0: And the governor had these were going to be the people that do the Harbor Island, and they ain't even by the permitting, and they have to run pipes under the place, and you got Port Aransas and all of them in there. And then he's talking about how many people had bought in to get the city to buy in, and that didn't happen for 3 months, and their chief operating officer resigns. And then they do almost an internal investigation that says no intentional wrongdoing. I've never heard there was wrongdoing or there wasn't wrongdoing, but non-intentional wrongdoing. He didn't mean to steal it, but it was there. I mean, what does that mean?
1: Well, they needed to do the nothing to see here before they announced their partner that we've been waiting. I mean, it's been 10 months like that. This is who their partner is going to be, you know, I guess they finally felt like they had to announce it, but.
0: And then you have the former port, CEO of the port.
1: Yeah.
0: Strawberry is with a group down there that's putting together a whole nother D-cell thing.
1: Well, they're working on this one, too. They're working on Harbor Island, too. But, yeah, Sean and Doug and Barbara are. Yeah. And then they're the lawyer.
0: When you say Doug Allison and Barbara Canales.
1: Yeah.
0: They're part of a D-cell group now.
1: Right. Yeah. Yeah. U.S. D-cell.
0: These are the same people that went after the mayor.
1: Right.
0: Is there a connection there?
1: Of course.
0: Because, and they're trying to say, because the mayor was for D-cell, that's why, and they're saying it had nothing to do with D-cell? I mean, I don't get it.
1: Oh, this has everything to do with D-cell. I mean, it's who gets $1 billion deal. Or $6 billion deal in the case of Harbor Island.
0: And then you got Axe H2O?
1: Yeah.
0: They're kind of connected in there too, right?
1: I think those are, you know, I mean, every time the shiny object deal has fallen apart, they've had to conjure a new one. And I mean, I think this one's kind of,
0: they seem like
1: nice guys, but I mean, there's no way that you do that project from scratch 2 years. I mean, the state's done two studies. The city's done a full study on that site.
0: They're talking about bringing in a ship that has a power plant on it and stuff like that, and bringing in modules, but they still would have to build it someplace in the King Ranch area, and then they would, the only thing that would make theirs feasible was if they did the Barney Davis and pumped, you know, piped out to the deep ocean and shallower water.
1: Yeah, that's like a 10-year environmental process, getting the pipeline across the, you know, what I tell people is if you want to make that a viable site, TxDOT's in the process of planning a second causeway, and to make that a viable project, you need to get TxDOT to include the right-of-way for two 15 to 16 foot pipes for intake and discharge in that project.
0: Wow.
1: And that
0: never thought of that.
1: That would shrink doing that deal probably to a 5 to 6 year project.

0: rather than a 10 to 15 year project. Because, I mean, as you've seen on Inner Harbor, this community cannot do a 10 year project. Like, we, you know, we can't start that early and then have this, do the handoffs where it's not, oh no, I've convinced myself that the guys who were doing this before were doing it because, you know, they were getting paid off. And so, you know, I want to get paid off for my deal. And so, you know, I'm switching deals. You know, we don't have the attention span to do it. You know, I mean, it's why, I mean, we're going to go around on this Inner Harbor thing where they're going to go, well, nobody's looked at the biology of it. I'm like, yeah, we have. I mean, that's how we got U.S. Fish and Wildlife and EPA to sign off on the project, on the permits, is there's been studies of wildlife. We know what the salt tolerances of everything is that lives in that bay. And what the study shows the difference will be in salinity does not negatively impact those species.
1: You don't see it getting better.
0: No. I mean, I think it's, you know, it's kind
1: of... shame on you. You trust, don't have any trust in your fellow man or fellow council members, or they cannot possibly be that far apart with all the other projects that they're looking at and say one that's been 10, 12 years in the making, we're just going to abandon that one and start from scratch.
0: Well,
1: everything is scratch.
0: I mean, as somebody who's not a Republican, when the President of the United States came down and said, I'm going to get that deal done for you, and he was talking about a $500 million funding request, and the Republicans didn't jump, you know, the local Republicans decided that they were going to act like that didn't happen. Yeah, I'm pretty cynical about, you know, how bad this is. Like, because, I mean, I thought for sure, okay, Trump shows up, blesses the deal, that gives them the cover that they need. And no, it's, you know, and so I'm like, okay, well, I mean, I, you know, they want to run for mayor. They can't, nothing can be a win for the mayor. Anything that's related to water happening is a win for the mayor.
1: Because like
0: so
1: that
0: we've
1: last
0: we've got to kill anything. And I mean, it's going to be really bad.
1: Like they said, they said he didn't say when Michael Cloud announced, you know, the funding cap being lifted. They said the ones who are anti Inner Harbor Detail said he didn't say that that was for the Inner Harbor. Yeah, but it didn't say it wasn't either.
0: So, I mean, on that subject, it's pretty simple. There is one project in the entire United States that meets the qualification for funding for under that right now, because you have to have all your permits and you have to have completed the feasibility study and you have to have an application. Inner Harbor is the only project that has that and is the only project that will get that before the funding deadline. So that is the money for Inner Harbor.
1: We'll be back.
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4: Breaker, breaker to Mr. Rubin, sir.
5: This is Reuben. Is that you, Jesse?
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5: How's your day going?
4: Excellent, sir. Just got the AC going at Mrs. Guerrero's place.
5: Great job, Jesse.
4: Now I'm on my way to fix a grumpy air conditioner for Mr. Wilfong.
5: Sounds good. 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
4: 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Wanna come?
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5: Okay, I'll meet you by the front door.
4: Already here, sir.
5: I should have known.
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0: 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Well, we're here with David Loeb. Nobody ever said he didn't tell you what he was thinking. and
1: that's a good way to put it.
0: And it comes off measured, and it comes off as informed. And whether you agree or disagree, because there is a place, I think, of disagreement. But the place of agreement, what you just said, is that the only thing that fits what Clyde was saying and the money that was released and all that's ready to go if it's approved is the Inner Harbor Desal.
1: Yeah, that's the only project that.
0: And now
1: you have to have permits to apply for that money.
0: That's right. And now you're saying that with the, you were saying, because I'm sure there's some out there that'll say, no, you're not right. With or without proof, but. They're now saying that you now believe, rather, that the this Farfield report will be ignored and they'll continue to block the Inner Harbor Desal. Is that what I hear you saying? You hope you're wrong.
1: I hope I'm wrong. But, I mean, I think the process got done in order to punt, in order to delay. And so I don't have much confidence that it's saying basically the same things that the previous studies have said. We're on study number 6 because the first 5 were insufficient somehow.
0: Insufficient to move forward.
1: Right. Because there's this whole industry of people who are getting paid or not who have a lot invested in us not solving the water problem, and so we did this study at their behest because they wanted things done differently. Most of the things that they asked for are being done differently in this, and then the result ends up being the same. And

0: it were immediately to, oh no, it's still all wrong. I mean, this is the vendor that they wanted, that they picked. And so, but I don't have a whole lot of confidence that the council is going to take
1: it seriously. I got a text from Joe M. He said, Bob, you're too much in lockstep with your guests. Please be more neutral. Hey, I got my own brain. What are you talking about? You think I'm in lockstep with them because there are certain things that are facts. If you'll listen carefully, Joe, then you'll know that what I'm talking about is the history, what's been done, how many studies. I'm in lockstep with that. That's been done. I'm in lockstep with the different political issues on the table. If he's saying, is he wrong? I'm not in lockstep. Hey, no. He's saying facts. If you want to counter his facts, then counter his facts. Don't tell me to be neutral. I don't have to be neutral. In fact, in this issue, I won't be neutral. I know of all the specific issues that different people have. I know their motivations for what they have. There are some who want industry shut down in this city. That ain't lockstep. That's facts. There are people who don't want any jobs coming from the industry. They don't want anything in the inner harbor. They don't want anything in the outer harbor. And they take not into consideration the time, effort, and we are still in a drought even with this rain that we're getting. I'm in lockstep with facts, Joe. And if that's a problem, I'm just sorry. But I do give you more news, more information, more topics, more subjects, more facts, and a great opportunity to weigh in. No, I don't have to be neutral if there is facts presented on the table. Tell me one thing that he has said today in terms of the studies and

0: that are not facts. John says, did Trump offer us money for D-Cell? Not a loan. Yeah, even Republicans cash. Know our president's comments are not very reliable.
1: So it's half a billion.
0: That's not true.
1: It's half $1 billion in cash. The way that system works is there's a 50% local match. That's another tell that it's for Inner Harbor. Well, and the city's application is for Inner Harbor and Inner Harbor only, because it's the only thing that we have that's actually ready to ask for
0: it's
1: that money.
0: It's contentious, but I take it on from time to time, and I definitely ain't talking about this every day.
1: Fleischman, who is chair of Subcommittee on Appropriations for Energy and Water, came down. He said, I'm writing it into the appropriations bill. So I don't know how much more specific you can get.
0: Thanks for stopping by,
1: Thank
0: David.
1: You for having me.
2: Breaking news this hour from Town Hall. I'm Rich Thomason. Secretary of State Rubio says there are details yet to be ironed out in talks with Iran.
3: Speaking from India, Rubio says the sides are working on an outline.
4: Suffice it to say that some progress has been made, significant progress, although not final progress has been made.
3: Regional officials say the deal would gradually reopen the Strait of Hormuz and see the U.S. blockade of Iranian ports end. Iran would give up its stockpile of highly enriched uranium. At Arlington National Cemetery, President Trump mentioned those who were killed fighting Iran.
5: We lost 13 wonderful souls, wonderful special people.
3: The president said there could be no 4th of July without America's armed forces, and there could be no Independence Day without Memorial Day. Ed Donahue, Washington.
2: And U.S. forces launched a new series of strikes on Iranian military targets. An evacuation order lifted for some of those evacuated from their homes near a chemical storage tank that was in danger of exploding in Southern California.
6: It's not over yet. We still have work to do.
2: Orange County Fire Chief Craig Covey.
6: There's two things that we're going to be still doing an operation on. Number one, we still have to mitigate a fire and very small explosion concern, and also a spill potential.
2: President Trump's endorsement has carried a good deal of weight in recent GOP primaries. Today we'll see how things go in Texas, where incumbent U.S. Senator John Cornyn is facing a runoff against Trump-endorsed Ken Paxton. The winner will face Democrat James Tallarico in the general election. From Texas to Georgia to the Carolinas, forecasters say flash flooding is possible today. Much of the South swamped by torrential rains. And four people are dead after a train collided with a school bus in northern Belgium. On Wall Street, Dow futures 308 points higher, NASDAQ futures up 309. More on these stories at townhall.com.
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2: Rescuers in Thailand are racing the clock to reach seven people trapped in a cave by flooding.
8: They're hoping that they can just keep pushing away to reach what they expect would be an upper chamber that may be above the water level where they assume these people would have gone for safety, but they won't know. They don't even know if they're alive yet until they reach them. And when you look at the images of the conditions they're working in, they're extremely rough. Tiny cavities they're going into, divers coming out completely covered in mud. They're trying to pump water out, but they're up against these very torrential rains at the moment. So it's an ongoing rescue effort, but at this stage, very unclear what the outcome will be.
2: That's the BBC's Jonathan Head. Firefighters have been battling wildfires in Scotland, and several drowning deaths have been reported as a spring heat wave scorches parts of Western Europe. Temperature records have toppled in the UK, London experiencing a rare tropical night when the temperature remained above 68 degrees. News and analysis, townhall.com.

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1: Here's your AccuWeather forecast. Today, expect mostly cloudy skies with a chance of a thunderstorm in some parts of the area this afternoon, reaching a high of 87. Tonight will remain mostly cloudy and humid with a few showers and the potential for a heavy thunderstorm bringing damaging winds, flash flooding, and hail. The low will be around 76. Tomorrow, anticipate mostly cloudy conditions with a chance of showers and another heavy thunderstorm. It will be breezy in the afternoon with a high near 85. Keep an eye out for flash flooding. As for Thursday, there will be intervals of clouds and sun with a high of 88. With your AccuWeather forecast, I'm meteorologist Joe Lundberg.
0: 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Now, here's Bob Jones.

882-5397-882-KEYS. David said, is the shiny object a permit and money promised? Joe says, great interview, Bob. David's very knowledgeable, and this is important. Okay. I guess that's it, and that closes the book on that interview for now. How Corpus Christi, said Forbes, became America's top energy export hub. And it's written by a guy named Robert Rapierre, senior contributor. He's a chemical engineer covering the energy sector for Forbes. It says, 3 decades ago, I had just graduated from Texas A&M University, taking my first job as a chemical engineer in Corpus Christi, Texas. At the time, few people would have expected that this Gulf Coast city would one day sit at the center of the global energy system. Corpus Christi was an important regional hub, refineries, chemical plants, steady industrial activity, but it wasn't viewed as a strategic asset on the world stage. Today, it is exactly that, a strategic asset on the world stage. The Port of Corpus Christi has become the largest crude oil export hub in the United States, moving massive volumes of oil to customers around the world. Excuse me. Tankers leaving its docks now help supply Europe, Asia, and beyond. What happened here isn't just a local success story. It's a case study in how quickly energy systems can change when the right pieces fall into place. From import dependence to export dominance, the turning point was the shale revolution. Advances in horizontal drilling and hydraulic fracturing unlocked enormous oil and gas reserves in formations like the Permian Basin and the Eagle Ford. U.S. production surged, reversing decades of decline and forcing a complete rethink of the country's energy outlook. But production alone wasn't enough. For years, U.S. policy effectively prohibited crude exports. So the entire system, from pipelines to refineries, was built around domestic consumption. I remember, I thank Carter and them, you know, because of the OPEC and the embargo and all this stuff. You know, we're not selling it. We're going to keep everything we hear ourselves. We forbid them to sell it overseas. When Congress lifted the export ban in 2015, it set off a rapid transformation. Suddenly, the United States needed to move millions of barrels per day to global markets. Corpus Christi was in the right place at the right time to make that happen.

It goes on to say, what makes Corpus Christi particularly effective is how tightly integrated the system has become. Pipelines bring crude from inland basins. Storage facilities manage flows. Marine terminals handle loading. Offshore operations transfer cargo onto the largest vessels in the global fleet. And now with the dredging and all, they can come, the big ones can come right straight in, I understand, once they finish moving that old bridge and all that stuff. Each piece depends on the others. If one part slows down, the impact ripples across the entire chain. When it works well, the system moves enormous volumes with surprising efficiency. That integration didn't happen by accident. It required coordinated investment across midstream operators, terminal companies, and port authorities, all responding to the same signal, global demand for U.S. energy. Despite all the infrastructure along the coast, the real engine behind Corpus Christi's rise remains the Permian Basin. Production continues to grow, but the nature of that growth has changed. The early shale years were defined by aggressive expansion. Today, capital discipline and consolidation dominate, with larger operators focusing on efficiency and long-term returns. That shift has increased the importance of reliable export capacity. These companies are planning further out. They need confidence that their barrels can reach global markets without disruption. At the same time, constraints are beginning to reemerge. Pipeline capacity is once again becoming a limiting factor. As Britain noted, significantly expanding exports from current levels will require additional takeaway infrastructure. That point was echoed in a recent conversation he had with LNG pioneer Sharif Suki, who put it more bluntly, production isn't the issue, bandwidth is. LNG, the next phase of growth. While crude exports, and I got something here from the X, H2O Group, which is a executive summary of some meetings they had. It talks about the emergency of desal and all down here. Level one water emergency possible as early. Well, this says May 2026. They're talking about now down to December. Western reservoirs at 8.6%. Well, they're up more than that now temporarily. The lowest level since these reservoirs were built. But they said that Corpus Christi's water supply is approaching failure. And they said this is not a local water problem. Corpus Christi sits at the nexus of critical national energy and military infrastructure. That's what we're talking about. And we're talking about energy. We even talked about the military. Axe H2O says in the executive summary, refining, 902,000 barrels per day of refining capacity, more or less 5% of the U.S. total, faces binary shutdown risks. Cooling systems require fixed water flows with no variable partial operation mode. LNG, 4.45 BCF of LNG export capacity, up to 29% of the U.S. total, with 68% going to Europe in 2025. All of this is at risk, he's saying. Crude oil, more or less 60% of all U.S. crude oil exports transfer through the port of Corpus Christi, number one U.S. crude export port. And military, NAS, Naval Air Station, Corpus Christi hosts 41 tenant commands, trains more or less 400 naval aviators per year, and houses the world's largest helicopter repair depot, served by a single 76-year-old 16-inch water main. Annualized economic activity at risk exceeds $30 to $50 billion. The cost of this project is less than 1% of the economic activity it protects. The $1 billion cost is less than 1%.

0: economic activity that it protects. Well, we can't pay the money. Who's going to pay the bills? Who's going to pay? But we're trying to protect 50 to 60 billion in economics, in the economy. The United States is the world's largest LNG exporter, and the Gulf Coast is at the center of that expansion. Corpus Christi already hosts a major LNG facility with additional projects under development. Because the next major wave of growth is LNG. That growth has the potential to further cement the region's role in global energy markets, but it will also depend on the same factors that enabled the crude export boom: infrastructure, permitting, and execution. Success brings its own challenges. In South Texas, one of the most pressing issues is water. Industrial operations, refining, petrochemicals, LNG, and emerging hydrogen projects all require substantial water resources. As development accelerates, pressure on local water systems is increasing. Efforts are underway to address the issue through groundwater development, reuse systems, and desalination. But the broader point is clear. Energy systems don't operate in isolation. They depend on a full ecosystem of supporting infrastructure. As projects scale, those supporting systems become just as important as the resource itself. He said, when I first arrived in Corpus Christi, I never imagined it would become one of the most important energy gateways in the world. Yet that is exactly what has happened. The shale revolution unlocked a resource base. Policy changes opened global markets. Private capital built the infrastructure, and good leadership and growing global demand pulled it together. Corpus Christi is the result of that alignment. The United States still has the resource base to remain a dominant energy exporter for decades. But the challenge isn't production, it's building the systems needed to move the energy efficiently. Corpus Christi shows what's possible when those systems come together. It also serves as a reminder that they do not build themselves. 882-5397-882-KEYS.
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many news from around the place. Harlingen just became the first Texas city to pass a data center moratorium. A what? That's a game. Some of you might remember it from college. A drinking game, no less. But that's a story for another day. But a moratorium, Harlingen. Well, what's a moratorium? Sort of like buying time. You know what I mean? To postpone. That's what I call it. Suspension. Yeah, suspend. Like a moratorium on the Inner Harbor diesel. That's what it is. A delay in the performance of something that you're obligated to do, but you try to stop it or slow it down or delay it. The first city in Texas, but not the first in the Rio Grande Valley, Harlingen voted to pause all new data center applications for 120 days while city leaders study what these massive facilities could mean for water, power, wastewater, roads, emergency services, and long-term infrastructure. And the timing is not random. Just outside Harlingen near Valley International Airport, a proposed 1,785-acre, $14 billion, 2-gigawatt data center project is already looming over Cameron County. That project could require up to 4.6 million gallons of water every single day. Could require. In the middle of a region already battling drought, collapsing reservoirs and water restrictions, and growing pressure from industrial expansion. Mayor Norma Sepulveda said that the city needs zoning and rules in place before developers start asking to annex into Harlingen.

Commissioner Daniel Lopez called for environmental impact studies. One commissioner voted against the moratorium, arguing that the issue belongs to Cameron County instead of the city. But regardless of the vote split, history was made. How? Because while much of Texas is racing toward the AI and hyperscale data center boom without asking questions, Harlingen just became the first city in the state to officially hit pause and ask the question, can our infrastructure actually handle this? Now, note, this moratorium by the city of Harlingen does not kill the data center project. This vote that they called that the 120-day moratorium, while they study, does not stop development of the data center. What it does is, what it seems to do, is buys the city 120 days to figure out what comes next before the next proposal lands on the table. I don't know. Because even the counties, what was the comment the other week? That the industry, the data center industry, has found a sweet spot in Texas law that allows them to go to unincorporated areas where the county has no authority over them. Cities have no authority. Private landowners can sell to these people to build data centers. And they can build. But then again, you know, it's how to get the water to. Some are saying now we're not going to need all your water because we're going to be doing recirculated water, something they got out there. I know what it's called. Let's move on with more news from around the place. Now, listen to this. This is out of San Antonio. It says San Antonio police officer fired for speeding up to 118 miles per hour without authorization and committing traffic violations. Was he fired? And then the subtitle says, San Antonio Police Department indefinitely suspended Officer Taylor C. Sanchez twice for incidents in September of last year. Well, incidents of what? When I read this, this is funny. The San Antonio police officer is indefinitely, now this goes back, is he fired or not? He indefinitely, I guess that's like being fired, huh? If you don't know when you can ever go back, if ever you can go back. Indefinitely suspended after excessively speeding in his patrol unit without authorization. Failing to follow traffic laws multiple times and failing to record on his body-worn camera, according to discipline records. Suspension records show Officer Taylor C. Sanchez was disciplined twice for several incidents in September 2025. He was caught driving well over the speed limit at least five times during a single shift, and several other times in the days that followed, according to the suspension paperwork. Documents show Officer Sanchez drove 98 miles per hour in a 65 mile per hour zone to respond to a call. Records indicate he was not authorized to drive that fast. There's an emergency call. I don't know, officer down or something, and you in the area, and I'm on my way, and they tell you, okay, but don't go more than 70 miles an hour. I mean, how does that work? How do you get a call and you see him flying with the lights on and whatnot, but maybe there's a policy that in the city, even answering a call, you can't go more than X number of miles per hour. I got to figure that's the deal. This guy speeded five times. Well, maybe he had one of them police cars that had the Hemis in them. I mean, hey, if you got it, you know what I mean? If you got it, while responding to a different call, records show, now wait a minute, he had already driven over 89, 98 miles per hour in a

65. Records show on a different call, he drove 100 miles per hour in a 65 mile per hour zone, topping out speeds at 118. Discipline records show Sanchez was also caught failing to stop at stop signs. Man, if you're going that fast, man, what's the stop sign? Failed to stop at red lights multiple times, as well as driving the wrong way down the street. And this guy loved his car, man. I don't know whether this is the car he is signed to or he's super. Later that month, records show Sanchez failed to upload more than 300 clips from his body-worn camera at the end of 7 different shifts. The suspension paperwork suggests that Officer Sanchez's actions render his continuance in office detrimental to effective law enforcement. You think? He was indefinitely suspended twice, with the earliest date being in February 2025. The guy cannot, under any circumstances, keep his foot out the tank. The guy, I would like to see his car. I wonder if it's one of them stealth cars. I don't know. Green Hornet, I don't know. Maybe he drive like the Green Hornet. Wow. Over and he don't drive slower than 90. I mean, that's just his style. Maybe he's got some condition. I don't know. I can't figure it out. Anyway, we'll be back with Noah. With more news from around the place here on The Bob Jones Show. Don't go away.

0: With SRN News, I'm Rich Thomason in Washington. Secretary of State Rubio says there are details yet to be worked out in talks with Iran. This as U.S. forces have launched a new series of strikes on Iranian military targets. An evacuation order lifted for some of those evacuated from their homes near a chemical storage tank that was in danger of exploding in Southern California. President Trump's endorsement has carried a lot of weight in recent GOP primaries. We'll see how it goes today in Texas, where incumbent U.S. Senator John Cornyn faces off against Trump-endorsed Ken Paxton in a runoff. From Texas to Georgia to the Carolinas, forecasters say flash flooding is a possibility today as much of the South has been swamped by torrential rains. On Wall Street, the Dow futures 273 points higher, NASDAQ futures up 300 21 points ahead of this morning's opening bell. This is SRN News.
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0: Breaker Breaker to Mr. Reuben, sir.
1: This is Reuben. Is that you, Jesse?
0: That's affirmative, sir.
1: How's your day going?
0: Excellent, sir. Just got the AC going at Mrs. Guerrero's place.
1: Great job, Jesse.
0: Now I'm on my way to fix a grumpy air conditioner for Mr. Wilfong.
1: Sounds good. So, why were you calling me on the radio?
0: Oh, that. I just wanted to let you know I'm doing well on my own, sir.
1: That's great to hear, Jesse.
0: I was afraid I'd feel inadequate without my trainer Oscar beside me.
1: That's natural.
0: But it's funny, sir. I can hear his voice in my head whenever I have a problem.
1: And what does he tell you?
0: He whispers the solution to me, and his answers always work.
1: I guess you were trained well, Jesse.
0: Do you know what he's telling me now, sir?
1: What's that?
0: He's saying I should go have lunch, and I'm right near Colair HQ. Wanna come?
2: Call Colair because we can.
1: Okay, I'll meet you by the front door.
0: Already here, sir.
1: I should have known.
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Said I want you to ride along with him. Ain't ride around no cockpit. Might be fun. Charles says in the text, that dude has some Steve McQueen bullet energy. Steve McQueen is bullet. Yeah. Paul Newman actually used to drive race cars in his real everyday life, you know, other than his screen stuff. All right, more news from around the place. But first, Odie's Pizzeria. Odie's Pizzeria, man, look. Not only they are a pizzeria, a genuine, certified Neapolitan pizzeria, right from Naples, Italy. The way they've done it for generations there with the wood-fired brick oven and the high-quality ingredients, the simple execution, and the fact that they say more than 85% of their ingredients are imported from Italy. But they also do rotating steak specials. I can't wait to see what they're going to talk about this weekend. Last weekend, they had the famous ribeye. It's the biggest in Corpus Christi. They say two people can eat off that ribeye. But they also had imported veal masala and Nova Scotia lobster pasta. That's why I keep telling you, Odie's Pizzeria is gourmet. It's elegant. It's unique. It's special. And they're open Wednesday through Saturday. So get ready. Tomorrow's the day. From 12 to 9, Wednesday through Saturday, and they're also open on Sunday from 12 to 8. I suggest you make a reservation to make sure your spot is nailed. You don't need one, but I try to make sure. I just walk in early if you don't get there early. 356-6842, 356-6842. And don't forget that they're creating an experience on June the 5th. That's on a Friday. Dinner and a show with artist John Wild. Only 30 seats available, so call and make your reservation, 356-6842, Odie's Pizzeria. Tell them Bob told us all about y'all. So what's been happening to my man Al Gore, the data versus the drama, 20-year legacy, climate change warning. And Newsweek is not going to let go of the climate change. Yeah, the climate changes. Been changing forever, and it's not always bad. They say that the 400, 500, 600 years of the Roman Empire said it lasted that long because of an exceptional warming period that allowed them to provide the food to feed an empire. But my man Al, 2 decades ago, 20 years ago, Al's movie An Inconvenient Truth thrust climate change into the global spotlight. With dramatic imagery, dire warnings, it transformed a niche concern into a front page crisis, influencing rich country leaders and elite jet setters and inspiring a generation of activists. 20 years

before its distance to reflect not just on the film's impact, but also on its accuracy. And lo and behold, many of Al Gore's most alarming predictions have 20 years later failed to materialize. While the policy response it helped inspire has proven extraordinarily flawed. Flawed, I say. The film's core narrative was that climate change is driving ever worsening disasters such as floods, droughts, storms, wildfires. Yet over the past 100 years, even as the global population quadrupled, deaths from these climate-related disasters have plummeted. In the 1920s, an average of nearly 500,000 people died annually from such events. This is the only one I need. Okay. Over the past century, they think I'm talking to Will. It don't matter. Today, that number is under 10,000, a decline of over 97%. Did you hear me? In the 1920s, an average of 500,000 people died annually from climate-related disasters. Today, that number is under 10,000, a decline of over 97%. Richer, smarter societies have made us dramatically safer. Proven adaptation and resilience work far better than the alarmists want to suggest to us. The film, An Inconvenient Truth, claimed we would see more frequent and stronger hurricanes because of what? Climate change. But the movie poster literally showing a hurricane coming out of a smokestack. Global data actually shows a slight decline in hurricane frequency and their total energy since comprehensive satellite data started in 1980. Safe to say Al Gore was a liar. Sensationalist, yes, but a liar too. Wildfires follow a similar pattern. Globally, annual burned area has decreased by more than 25% over the past 25 years. This is according to NASA data. While recent years have seen large fires in the United States because of forest mismanagement, the 1930s Dust Bowl era was five times worse. Fires are down on all other continents. The film Inconvenient Truth famously highlighted polar bears as a symbol of impending ecological collapse, suggesting they were drowning due to melting ice. What's the reality? Polar bear populations have more than doubled from around 12,000 in the 60s to over 26,000 today. The primary historical threat was hunting, not climate change, and Gore's claims, now 20 years later, have simply turned out to be wrong. Gore's call to action spurred expensive emissions reductions. Yet fossil fuel consumption keeps increasing because cheap, reliable power drives growth. And global emissions set records nearly every year since 2006. And we're nowhere near a green transition. 2006, the world got 82.6% of its total energy, not just electricity, from fossil fuels, according to the IEA, International Energy Agency. In 2023, the last year with global data, the share was 81.1% from 82.6%. On that trend,

minute. Because they generate power only when the sun shines. Come on. Or when the wind blows. Modern societies require reliable 24/7 electricity, which necessitates substantial backup systems, typically fossil fuel plants. People think batteries can play a whole role, but almost everywhere we have battery backup for less than tens of minutes. Can't build a battery big enough. The result is that we end up paying twice. Once for the renewables, the wind, the solar, and again for the reliable backup using traditional, reliable, plentiful fossil fuels. The film's willfully naive framing ignored these engineering and economic realities. They didn't ignore him. He knew he was lying from the beginning. It was a redistribution of the wealth of nations, into his pocket, among others. The cost of climate policy since 2006. Hope y'all sitting down. Globally has exceeded $16 trillion. In the U.S. alone, the phony, mislabeled Inflation Reduction Act poured hundreds of billions into green tech, and yet emissions climbed because the rich world's efforts ignore the reality that developing nations require cheap, reliable energy to reduce poverty. Hey, India said, I don't care what you say, China, look, man, we got billion people each. Say, I mean, we got to get them out of poverty, man. We're going to build coal-fired plants and as well until we lift our people up. Then we'll think about reducing it, but you guys got to be crazy. Rich nations only account for 13% of the remaining 21st century emissions, they say. And emerging giants like China, India, and Africa drive the rest. Drive the rest. Even if all rich countries achieve net zero by mid-century, would avert less than 0.2% Fahrenheit of warming by the year 2100. And that's if you use the United Nations Climate Panel's own model. So what you saying, man? Glor's apocalyptic climate predictions have aged poorly. They were based on lies. You and I both knew that. Well, maybe some of y'all didn't. While climate change, they say in Newsweek, is a real problem, one that you can't do nothing about, the best evidence suggested warming might shave 2 to 3% off global GDP. Now they're talking about in terms of making money. The movie's biggest blunder was to fail to make the case for smarter approaches. That's not true. Climate change, look, you can't stop the wind. You can't make it rain when it's dry. You can't stop a hurricane. You can't stop a flood when it does rain and doesn't stop. What are you going to do with the planet to globally, around the whole planet, reduce? Come on, y'all. Come on. Better batteries, advanced nuclear fusion, slashing costs to make clean energy cheaper than fossil fuels. Come on. You can't do nothing about the climate changing. Putting a screen in the sky, spraying the sky. That's what Knucklehead wants to do. He was good with the desktop computer, but he ain't good with too much else. Panic is a terrible policy advisor, folks. Innovation, adaptation, development. They said it'll save trillions, do more to help both people and the climate. But I'm here to tell you, you can't start off with a lie and act like it's going to be anything other than a lie when you're done. Climate does change, starting with summer, spring, winter, fall. And by the time the smoke clears, you can't do nothing about it but learn to adapt. That's my story,
and I'm sticking to it.

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right, don't forget. Don't forget, folks. These things happen and we forget about them. And we stop thinking about them. We stop talking about them. But it's reality. And they're happening all over the place. And, you know, do you hear the other day, Trump and them had to fire on Iranian boats. They were out there. I saw this in the Japan Times. Yeah, the Japan, they write about stuff in the United States too. Trump hails progress as peace as U.S. strikes Iran and Israel attacks Lebanon. U.S. and Israeli jets struck Iranian vessels in the Strait of Hormuz and other targets yesterday. Hours after President Trump suggested negotiations with Tehran over an interim deal were progressing. The attack took place south of Larak Island in the Strait of Hormuz, with several Iranian personnel killed. Iran's state-run Nahr News reported without providing further details. Trump said early negotiations with U.S. and Iran over an agreement to extend the ceasefire and reopen the strait were proceeding nicely. American forces hit missile launch sites in Iran and boats trying to place mines. U.S. Central Command said the strikes were defensive and intended to protect our troops from threats posed by Iranian forces. Marco Rubio, U.S. Secretary of State, told reporters during a trip to India that talks with Iran could take several days, adding that Trump would either agree to a good deal or make no deal at all. They got to know if he decides to open up on them again. But I braggadocio is in their DNA, I guess. You're the mother of all battles. And if you come here, we eye for an eye, we'll do a face for an eye. A face for an eye. Who ever heard of somebody saying threatening their face for an eye? You get an eye, we'll take a face. The critical waterway has been all but closed. They said all but. I saw something where a number of ships have passed through, Chinese ships and some others. Stocks trimmed again. And this is another thing. Crude oil climbed after the U.S. strikes dampened optimism about a deal with Tehran. Brent crude rose about 2% to near $98 a barrel. Well, it's been as high as $120 a barrel, slipping more than 7% on Monday. Trump urged Saudi Arabia, Qatar, and other countries to join the Abraham Accords. Okay, da-da-da-da. He's under pressure from hawks, including Republican Senator Lindsey Graham, who argued the emerging accord concedes too much to Tehran. Well, yeah, but Lindsey Graham is not the president of the United States or the Secretary of State or the vice president. They always run to Lindsey Graham. You ever notice that? Anyway, the president's call under which the United Arab Emirates and other Arab states recognized Israel in 2020.

20. That's called the Abraham Accords. And even that was Nobel Prize winning. But if you're not leftist, then you don't get the Nobel Prize. I mean, this guy stopped 7 wars around the world. One war in particular has taken the lives of 7 million Africans. Democratic Republic of Congo and the other country next to them. 7 million people died. He just ended it. But now they gave the award, the Peace Prize, to Obama for just becoming president, I guess, huh? They gave it to Al Gore, the Nobel Peace Prize. To Al Gore. That'll show you their government. Saudi Arabia and Qatar has said that they will not normalize ties with Israel without progress toward Palestinian statehood. Can't do it. Can't do it. Can't give a state that would have its own military missiles and all right next to you. Then they really, that'd be stupid. That's like giving a guy who's trying to rob you, giving him your gun. Said, hey, man, this is nice. Use mine to rob me. Iran has demanded an end to against Hezbollah in Lebanon. You better worry about hostilities against you in Iran. What are you talking about? But they figure they got a bargaining position. I don't know what it takes to change that. Hit him in the butt again? We want Israel to stop attacking Hezbollah, their proxy. You in a position to bargain? Obviously, they're not. Anyway, I just wanted you to know stuff's still going on over there. And there was some attacks, as I said, over there, even yesterday. And that's why I'm saying, when I read this part here from Reuters News Service, Reuters not going to let me read it. I'll do it again. Oil and LNG tankers exit the Strait of Hormuz. Oh, well, where were they going? Heading for Pakistan and China. So there are some ships passing through. No doubt about that either. And Iran got what they asked for. They got popped. Trying to put mines out for all these guys. Now, they're saying that the people who were with the mullah and them guys say one thing, and then the Iranian guard, you know, the paramilitary, whatever they got, say something different. They still want to fight. So if it goes back to fighting, look for them to be attacked directly. And finally, 6 meteorites from Mars found evidence of earthly contamination embedded in the samples. They found ballpoint pen ink, gel pen dye, polishing abrasives, industrial lubricants, synthetic fibers, etc., etc. Even microscopic diamond particles from laboratory what are you talking about? So you get these meteorites from Mars. Scientists scrutinize them for delicate chemical signatures that can reveal the planet's ancient environment, past water activity, potential biosignatures. And they contaminated them in their own stinking lab. Using a non-destructive labor technique, the team pinpointed the foreign substances. Pigment blue 15, a common dye in blue ballpoint pen. What are you doing? The contamination was even in a meteorite that had not undergone laboratory preparation. Introduced, they said, through simple handling, packaging, clothing, and labels. They found polyester fibers. That's a man-made. The challenge in interplanetary science. Taking pristine samples from Mars and the risk of contamination during handling, cutting, polishing, and analysis remains high. They wrecked the samples.
This is KYS, Corpus Christi, Texas. This

0: 9 o'clock. Coming up, Long Haulin' with Hope. Stay with us.
1: Breaking news this hour from Town Hall. I'm Rich Thomason. Secretary of State Rubio says there are details yet to be ironed out in talks with Iran.
2: Speaking from India, Rubio says the sides are working on an outline.
3: Suffice it to say that some progress has been made, significant progress, although not final progress has been made.
2: Regional officials say the deal would gradually reopen the Strait of Hormuz and see the U.S. blockade of Iranian ports end. Iran would give up its stockpile of highly enriched uranium. At Arlington National Cemetery, President Trump mentioned those who were killed fighting Iran.
4: We lost 13. Wonderful souls, wonderful special people.
2: The president said there could be no 4th of July without America's armed forces, and there could be no Independence Day without Memorial Day. Ed Donahue, Washington.
1: And U.S. forces launched a new series of strikes on Iranian military targets. An evacuation order lifted for some of those evacuated from their homes near a chemical storage tank that was in danger of exploding in Southern California.
5: It's not over yet. We still have work to do.
1: Orange County Fire Chief Craig Covey.
5: There's two things that we're going to be still doing an operation on. Number one, we still have to mitigate a fire and very small explosion concern, and also a spill potential.
1: President Trump's endorsement has carried a good deal of weight in recent GOP primaries. Today we'll see how things go in Texas, where incumbent U.S. Senator John Cornyn is facing a runoff against Trump-endorsed Ken Paxton. The winner will face Democrat James Tallarico in the general election. From Texas to Georgia to the Carolinas, forecasters say flash flooding is possible today. Much of the South swamped by torrential rains. And 4 people are dead after a train collided with a school bus in northern Belgium. On Wall Street, Dow futures 308 points higher. NASDAQ futures up 309. More on these stories at townhall.com.
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1: Rescuers in Thailand are racing the clock to reach 7 people trapped in a cave by flooding.
7: They're hoping that they can just keep pushing away to reach what they expect would be an upper chamber that may be above the water level where they assume these people would have gone for safety, but they won't know. They don't even know if they're alive yet until they reach them. And when you look at the images of the conditions they're working in, they're extremely rough. Tiny cavities they're going into, divers coming out completely covered in mud. They're trying to pump water out, but they're up against these very torrential rains at the moment. So it's an ongoing rescue effort, but at this stage, very unclear what the outcome will be.
1: That's the BBC's Jonathan Head. Firefighters have been battling wildfires in Scotland, and several drowning deaths have been reported as a spring heat wave scorches parts of Western Europe. Temperature records have toppled in the UK, London experiencing a rare tropical night when the temperature remained above 68 degrees. News and analysis, townhall.com.
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9: Here's your AccuWeather forecast. Today, expect mostly cloudy skies with a chance of a thunderstorm in some parts of the area this afternoon, reaching a high of 87. Tonight will remain mostly cloudy and humid with a few showers and the potential for a heavy thunderstorm bringing damaging winds, flash flooding, and hail. The low will be around 76. Tomorrow, anticipate mostly cloudy conditions with a chance of showers and another heavy thunderstorm. It will be breezy in the afternoon with a high near 85. Keep an eye out for flash flooding. As for Thursday, there will be intervals of clouds and sun with a high of 88. With your AccuWeather forecast, I'm meteorologist Joe Lundberg.
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0: And we continue with the Bob Jones Show. 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Let them know Bob it was that told us about y'all. In the studio, we are ready to roll with this edition of Long Hauling with Hope. Good morning, ma'am.
1: Ready to rock and roll. Good morning.
0: Okay,
1: good morning.
0: If you said rocking, well, she didn't put the rock in there.
1: Well, we're working on a sister program. Our rock station. Been working on that this weekend, and when it's ready, I'll let y'all know. For those of you who like the deeper dive and the harder edge, we're going to bring it on rock. It should be a lot of fun. Yeah. Yes, I've been working on that.
0: Deeper dive.
1: Yeah. we tame things down a little bit for the Keys audience.
0: Yeah, well, I might have to put that on my radio so I can push the button whenever I know what time it's going to be on there.
1: Well, we're going to be playing some music too, so that's
0: part
1: of, yeah, you know.
0: Hello.
1: We rock on rock. It was so funny when you were just reading the last
0: 92.7 rock.
1: Yes, 92.7 rock. Talking about discretion, I was just thinking to myself, we have precious little of that these days, don't we? Anywhere in the culture or in government, you know? So it was refreshing to hear that one of our advertisers actually prizes having discretion for his clients. It was refreshing. Well, I trust everyone had a good holiday weekend. You, Bob?
0: Yeah, uneventful, because I use those times to really, really wind down. I mean, I really, really do. In fact, my wife wanted to change the sheets, and I didn't want to move. You know what she did? She made up half the bed.
1: I love Gloria. I love
0: her. She pulled it back like that, down the middle line. Put on the new ones and the clean sheets and on her half. And I'm saying, I'm feeling like I'm like over here laying in mud, you know. You ain't got to move, she said.
1: That's classic. That's classic. Well, we better plow on because I have quite a bit today. Really, again, just touching on news items here and there that have to do with health and then something else at the end. But want to look at some of these outbreak type things. Which is my beat, of course. So I'm sure you're aware, I'll just give you a little details, that during a Friday press briefing, World Health Organization head Dr. Tedros, whose name is actually a lot longer and to me completely unpronounceable, but we'll just call him Tedros.
0: Yeah, Tedros, Tedros or something like that.
1: One
0: of them tribal names.
1: We'll just leave it at Tedros. warned that the Ebola outbreak in the Eastern Democratic Republic of the Congo is spreading at a rapid pace, announcing that the agency has elevated the national spread risk from high to very high. There are now more than 900 suspected cases and 220 suspected deaths. Uganda has reported additional cases.

0: I think, among healthcare workers. Meanwhile, the U.S. Centers for Disease Control is banning green card holders and foreign nationals who've recently been to Congo, Uganda, or South Sudan from coming into America. However, U.S. citizens and nationals can still return, but they say they have to undergo enhanced public health screening at designated airports. Okay. Though such measures cannot identify individuals who are infected yet asymptomatic. I kind of remember this discussion. However, it is a fact that Ebola's symptoms may emerge up to 21 days after exposure. So that's tricky. Anyway, the agency incorporates overseas exit screening, airline reporting, post-arrival monitoring, and automated text messages reminding travelers to watch for symptoms. State and local health departments receive lists of arrivals for additional follow-up support. So it was interesting just to remind me of, you know, some of the things that were in play before during the COVID pandemic.
1: Well, back in 2014, Obama brought some Ebola victims into the United States for care. He also said he couldn't reject the doctors who had worked over there.
0: I remember.
1: But they actually brought people in and planned to bring more patients to be treated here. So,
0: I remember. It some to Dallas, as I recall.
1: Yeah, yeah. He actually brought them from Africa into the United States.
0: Yes, sir. I do remember. Now, we'll get into this in just a sec, but this is not as virulent a strain of Ebola.
1: Okay.
0: There are a few. And this is less virulent than the one that was, I think, the Zaire at that time, which was extremely virulent. So that's some good news. I think it's interesting simply to note that concurrently with this outbreak, Chinese scientists have developed a new broad-spectrum mRNA vaccine that could prevent or it could provide, excuse me, long-term protection against the most lethal family of Ebola viruses, including this one, which is called the Bundobugyo. Don't know if I said
1: that's
0: that
1: right.
0: That's
1: what it looks like.
0: Strain, which is behind the current outbreak in the Congo. Yeah, it does bug, yeah. Anyway, that's behind the current outbreak. So what can I say about that? Interesting timing. And hey, for once, it's not Bill Gates. So speaking of refreshing. All right, moving on. As stated here before, anecdotal reports, and this is one of my favorite topics, the things that tick me off, anecdotal reports of astronomical increases in tick populations, many with accompanying video evidence from around North America, have inundated social media. Now, I think it's interesting. I have not heard any reports in Europe, for example, or other countries. I haven't heard that. But at any rate, reports include boxes of ticks mysteriously appearing on farms and in woods, some construing they were airdropped there by black helicopters all over the country. It may be that these boxes are something routine, like vaccine bait for wildlife. They do that. And it may be that a mild winter is the cause for the marked increase in tick populations, although I find it odd that the U.S. is the one that's reporting this and not other countries. That doesn't make sense to me. However, I don't claim to know. But the CDC is officially reporting now a massive surge in ER visits related to tick bites.
1: Hmm.
0: This much we do know. And as a Limey, I'd be remiss not to remind you. Between 1966 and 69, the U.S. military released almost 300,000 ticks labeled with radioactive carbon-14 along the bird migration routes in Virginia. The goal was to study how ticks and their diseases might carry and could spread across wide areas. Well, mission accomplished. Notably, Lone Star ticks, previously not found north of the Mason-Dixon line, soon established populations on Long Island. The U.S. Entomological Bioweapons Program was directed by the Chemical Corps, headquartered at Fort Detrick, Maryland. The program was almost as large and secretive as the Manhattan Project to develop the atomic bomb. In 1951, Willie Bergdorfer, a medical zoologist with experience working with ticks, was recruited from Basel, Switzerland, to conduct feasibility studies for Fort Detrick. His lab was based in the Rocky Mountain Laboratory in Hamilton, Montana.

0: which was home to the largest living tick population, or collection, I should say, in the U.S. Bergdorfer often traveled to Fort Detrick, where he worked alongside former Nazi biowarfare scientists who had been allowed into the country, they'd been solicited into the country through Operation Paperclip. Enter Lyme disease via a release from Plum Island off the coast of Connecticut some years later.
1: So this Operation Paperclip was bringing former Nazi scientists and chemists into the country?
0: Yeah, they went to the head of corporations, their, you know, the space program.
1: Yeah. We always hear Wernher von Braun as the...
0: Well, he was the biggie, wasn't he?
1: Yeah.
0: But there were many. I think there were hundreds from what I have read.
1: Yeah, well, they were creating jet planes and weapons. I mean, they were over there doing it.
0: Well, that's apparently why we got to the moon. So would you like to play that clip that we talked about? That might be a nice introduction.
1: Okay, I'll play that when we come back. I'll come back playing it, and then you can explain
0: what
1: we just heard.
0: Bioethicist Dr. Matthew Liao.
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3: We're back. So we're going to play a little clip here in just a second while Bob pulls that up. But this as an introduction. In 2016, philosopher and bioethicist, which has become a real thing, Dr. Matthew Liao mused that it would be nifty to engineer humans to have a meat allergy in service to combating, you guessed it, climate change. This dude is a member of the World Economic Forum's Global Agenda Council, and he was speaking at a different meeting. I forgot to write it down. But you want to hit that clip for us, Bob?
4: I'll give
3: I think
4: two
3: our
4: examples.
3: Audience will enjoy
4: it. So one is that people eat too much meat, right? And if they were to cut down on their consumption of meat, then they would it would actually really help the planet.
5: Because animals eat grass, turns into methane, they pass that gas.
3: They fart.
5: Yeah. And so to keep animal gas from going into the atmosphere, you got to cut back on the size of the herds and all, but you can't cut back on the size because people eat them, lamb, cow, chicken.
3: Well, here's the other thing, Bob. I think they argue that we use too much space to raise livestock and that, these AI-controlled vertical farming things would be more efficient, but somehow when the solar arrays are being promoted and they're cutting down whole forests or they're using 60,000 acres of land for a data center, that argument never comes up.
5: Yeah.
3: So that we're kind of lacking some consistency here.
5: But the bottom line is people eat meat.
3: Yes. So and it's a healthy thing to do, and it helps our species a great deal to have such high-quality protein.
4: Right? And people eat too much meat, right? And if they were to cut down on their consumption of meat, then they would it would actually really help the planet. But people are not willing to give up meat. Yeah, you know, some people will be willing to, but other people, they may be willing to, but they have a weakness of will. They say, wow, this steak is just too juicy. I can't do it. I'm one of those, by the way. So, you know, but so here's the thought, right? So it turns out that we know a lot about, we have these intolerance to, for example, I have milk intolerance. Some people are intolerant to crayfish. So possibly we can use human engineering to make it the case that we're intolerant to certain kinds of meat, to certain kinds of bovine proteins. And there's actually analogs of this in life. There's this thing called the long star tick, where if it bites you, you'll become allergic to meat. I can sort of describe the mechanism. So
5: what?
4: That's something that we can do through human engineering. We can kind of possibly address really big world problems to meat. I can sort of describe the mechanism. So that's something that we can do through human engineering. We can kind of possibly address really big world problems through human engineering. Another,
3: like climate change.
5: We can take and infect a tick so that the tick will bite you. And then you'll come up with an intolerance for meat.
3: Well, I can't tell you whether this was, you know, an enhancement like the way they did with Lyme disease. I don't know what the mechanism, and I cannot prove. We have the documentation about Lyme disease, so we don't have this yet at least to satisfy me that we have evidence of the actual weaponization of the alpha gal aspect of these ticks. I'm sure we'll know more later. But the spread of ticks seems suspect to me.
5: This guy is Matthew Liao, L-I-A-O, as you said. He is a director of the College of Global Public Health Center for Bioethics at New York University.

0: diversity and talking about modifying people to save the earth. There's this thing called the Lone Star Tick, where if it bites you, you become allergic to meat. That's what that will actually help the planet. That's something we could do through human engineering.
1: Alpha-gal syndrome that we've talked about here before. I told you I was going to get tested for it. I haven't done that yet. I'm going to do that this week. I'll keep you posted. So,
0: how dare he?
1: Well, he has an intolerance to lactose. Do you know what I have an intolerance for?
0: Him.
1: Soft kill genocide. That's what I have an intolerance for. Okay, if you this whole term bioethicist is so freighted and so loaded. Get a load of this, Bob. This is from an article, and it was 2024 that it was submitted, I think maybe published in 2025, in a journal called Bioethicist, which may be proprietary for a medical school in University of Western Michigan. Again, I forgot to write that down. But the name of it, I know for sure, is called Beneficial Blood Sucking. Okay, I'm going to read the abstract, a summary of the abstract, and then a little bit of the body of the paper. Here we go. The bite of the Lone Star Tick spreads alpha-gal syndrome, which they also call AGS throughout the paper, a condition whose only effect is the creation of a severe but non-fatal red meat allergy. Public health departments warn against Lone Star Ticks and AGS, and scientists are working to develop an inoculation to it. But herein, we argue that if eating meat is morally impermissible, then efforts to prevent the spread of tick-borne AGS are also morally impermissible. After explaining the symptoms of AGS and how they are transmitted via ticks, we argue that tick-borne AGS is a moral bio-enhancer if and when it motivates people to stop eating meat. It is presently feasible to genetically edit the disease-carrying capacity of ticks. If this practice can be applied to ticks carrying AGS, then promoting the proliferation of tick-borne AGS is morally obligatory. Should I go on?
0: Yeah.
1: I almost can't breathe after I read something like that. It just sounds Nazi, doesn't it? Okay. Our main conclusion is that we should promote a particular tick-borne syndrome, alpha-gal syndrome, caused by the allergen alpha-gal, which in humans causes an allergic reaction to eating mammalian meat and mammalian organs. People who have the allergy may have a variety of symptoms, including hives, GI upset, or anaphylaxis. Often these symptoms present 2 to 6 hours after ingestion. So that, it may be...
0: Anything, vomiting, diarrhea, the whole nine yards.
1: But it may be hard to track it since it's okay. Happening after. AGS is typically associated with a Lone Star tick, but apparently other ticks can transmit it as well. So just wrapping up here, in short, when a tick sucks human blood and transmits AGS, it enhances the moral capacities of the person it bites. The AGS transmitting tick is a moral bio enhancer. The more they transmit AGS, the better they and the world will be. These are direct quotes from a paper at a medical school. We aim to establish the main claim that we should promote the proliferation of AGS by promoting the ticks that transmit it. To be clear, we don't argue that today we are morally obligated to promote the spread of tick-borne AGS because presently it is not possible to do so. But they just told us it was. But it is feasible to genetically edit the disease-carrying capacity of ticks. If we are right, then today we have the obligation to research and develop the capacity to proliferate tick-borne AGS and tomorrow carry out that proliferation. So you have to wonder if their yesterday is today's tomorrow. And let's be honest, of course it's genetically feasible and doable. A simple gain of function. I mean, I think we've heard that before. Oh, and just for the record, at least one fatality from AGS has been reported. And again, there may be problems with reporting, Bob, because of the lag time. You know, we just don't know. So we'll see. Do you want to weigh in on that before I go on? It's flabbergasting, isn't it? This is what's called bioethics now.
0: Or that's lack being propagated. Of ethics, I would call
1: that's
0: it.
1: Being propagated I mean, it's

0: it's Hitlerian, is it not? Mm-hmm. Anywho, it happens that along with the rise in tick populations that has been reported over a 10-year period, we've had a 5,566% rise in alpha-gal syndrome, also known as mammalian meat allergy. While the numbers are still relatively small, the precipitous percentage increase is alarming. And I say, we'll have to see where all this lands next year after this unprecedented tick season, where the CDC is reporting, you know, this explosion of ER visits. So we'll know more later, okay?
1: But just the fact that the gain of function.
0: Well, that's my word. I'm just
1: saying. No. But that's what gain of function is. Making something more virulent.
0: And transmissible. That's the two things.
1: And really deadly, because people's reaction to their biosystem, their digestive, everything is in the gut. Human life is based on the gut.
0: Yeah, the immune system is largely in the gut. It's
1: everything.
0: First line of defense,
1: you
0: right?
1: You tamper with the gut, and you didn't tamper with human life.
0: Exactly. That's why I talk about glyphosates, because they destroy the gut. And that's not widely known, but the microbiome of the gut.
1: More long hauling with Hope when we get back. 882-539-7882 Keys.

0: With SRN News, I'm Rich Thomason in Washington. A federal court has blocked, at least for now, Alabama's plan to use a redrawn congressional map. It could help Republicans win an additional seat in the midterm elections. Secretary of State Rubio says U.S.-Iran talks continue, even as the American military hit Iran again, striking missile launchers and mine-laying boats in southern Iran. Republican U.S. Senator John Cornyn facing a challenge from Texas State Attorney General Ken Paxton in today's Republican primary runoff. Paxton has been endorsed by President Trump, Cornyn hoping for a fifth term in the U.S. Senate. President Trump goes to the doctor today, his annual physical and dental exam at Walter Reed National Military Medical Center. Watching Wall Street, the Dow is down 1 point, the NASDAQ Composite Index up 366. More details at srnnews.com.
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0: phones, Hope. Dominic, you're on the air with Hope.
1: Yes, good morning. I appreciate what you're doing for us out here. I wanted to share a story. I have a very close friend for many years, and he's way up there in age, and he's a very strong man for his age. But he had alpha-gal for a long time, and he had lost a lot of weight. He was really suffering from it. And a holistic doctor somewhere told him to what to do. And so he went to Tractor Supply and got the ivermectin, the two forms of it. And he was rotating those and going cycling on and then off for like three times. And he got cured from it.
2: Fascinating.
1: That way.
2: Fascinating. Yeah. I hadn't heard that you can treat it with...
1: Yeah, I was so happy for him because I was really worried about him.
0: All right. Appreciate the call, Dominic. Thanks.
2: Fascinating. I know I hadn't dug into how do you treat it, but ivermectin is kind of the wonder drug. You know that was developed out of microbes in soil, right? So it's not actually surprising that it's such a broad spectrum, you know, effective treatment for so many different things. I'm going to look into that, Dominic. Thank you very much. Okay. I wanted to cover this point, which I think dovetails nicely into what we were just talking about. Over a billion people worldwide are now living with some kind of a mental disorder, double the number recorded in 1990. The rise has made mental disorders the leading cause of disability globally, more than heart disease and cancer. This is documented in a new study published in The Lancet, which notes that mental disorders proportionally impact both women and those aged 15 to 19. The Medical Express further reports that mental disorders increased in every region of the world between 1990 and 2023. According to the new analysis, there are nearly 1.2 billion people worldwide living with mental health conditions. Dr. Damian Centomaro, who is the lead author of the Lancet article, said, quote, "These rising trends may reflect both the lingering effects of pandemic-related stress and longer-term structural drivers such as poverty, abuse, violence, and declining social connectedness." He went on to say, addressing this growing challenge... Wait a minute. Before I read the rest of this, I just want to say one of the things that's never mentioned, and it's a drum that I beat here, they always talk the lingering effects of pandemic-related stress. What do they not talk about, Bob? The lingering mental health effects of COVID, which I have talked about openly on this program and will continue to talk about. I, who have been driven nearly insane by repeated bouts and have the brain scans to prove it. Okay.
0: And, right. I mean, I have relatives that injection didn't stay in their arm. Not only did it spread out through their body, it went directly to the brain. I had a relatively young niece who got dementia within months.
2: Yeah, and of course, it's not just the injection. It was the virus was a bioweapon. So we're talking both.
0: Because it attracted the virus. That was one of the whole points of the spike protein.
2: Well, the spike protein was the payload of the virus, and it's the thing that did the damage.

0: and the mRNA, quote unquote, vaccine was a factory, is what they call it, creating the spike protein. So they take the most toxic part of the virus and they create a factory in your body. But the virus itself, I mean, I have said multiple times, and you know, I did not take any injections. And yet, you know, I had the crazy after COVID. So I look at this and it's just so disingenuous. The effects of pandemic-related stress. All right, he goes on to say that addressing this, what about the stress of them trying to genocide us? I call that stressful. Anyway, he says, addressing this growing challenge will require sustained investment in mental health systems, expanded access to care, and coordinated global action to, I can't get over it, to better support populations most at risk, which would be all of us, you know, who are subjected to gain-of-function biowarfare. I'm sorry, I can't help it editorialize before I get through all of this. So, you know, my take on this is we need more resources for mental health care, which is clearly not working, rather than address directly the structural drivers, such as violence, poverty, social disconnection, and, you know, being subjected to bioweapons. But no, we should throw more money at this sustained investment in mental health systems. What better way to cement and entrench these dysfunctions even further into society than to give them the seal of approval by throwing government money at them, funneled through NGOs and research grants, representing the largesse of the very segment of society that profits off this misery? Bob, it makes me crazy just thinking about it. I'm gonna have a relapse right here.
1: No, don't have no relapse.
0: Is it really just the height of absurdity?
1: But just the fact that you know is a big deal.
0: Well, now our listeners know. Okay, lastly, I found this a very interesting juxtaposition. This is just the stuff I'm looking at over the weekend, and I, you know, one thing fits against another. This was interesting. The Enhanced Games are a multi-sport event going on in Las Vegas right now during the month of May. Unlike the Olympics, there are no drug tests, and athletes can freely use performance-enhancing substances under medical supervision. There is significant prize money for the setting of world records. Now, I didn't look into who's providing the money. That would be another thing to look at. But I guess when I was reading all this, this struck me as the ultimate bifurcation. Here we have a large segment of the population chronically ill, either physically or mentally, and at the same time, we are lauding the rise of the enhanced or biohacked human. Remember Yuval Harari talking about the biohackable human? After decades of suffering in mind and body from chronic illness, even I can attest to the allure of the promise of being superhuman that will be ushered in and prominently put on display in Vegas. I'm sure these people are going to seem like superheroes. Doesn't it dovetail neatly? It seems to me like yet another iteration, and a very sophisticated one, of problem, reaction, solution. Because what unsuspecting sufferer wouldn't opt for a synthetic biological answer to this endless suffering that just keeps getting propagated? I'm looking way down the road. Well, I don't know how far down the road, but I'm looking down the road here towards something that, you know, perhaps looks like the neural implants that Musk has just recently proclaimed, I guess it was last week, quote, Jesus-level technology. Did you catch that one, Bob? Yeah. Or perhaps a more cyborg-looking outcome in the future, right, where we're enhanced in that way, or both. So, I mean, this is just a thought experiment, guys, brought on by looking at all these articles together over the weekend.
1: I want to take some time to go to the Texas.
0: Yes.
1: That we have. C. Chris says, no eating meat in turns keeps us sick, and Big Pharma benefits from us being protein intolerant.
0: Yeah. Well, yes. Yes.
1: Because it is protein from protein. Charles says, so another bioweapon released on us. He got, who is doing this?
0: Well, I don't have the receipts on the

0: Crimes of Properties on Alex Jones's show.
1: I've seen that too, and I'm just, until I have more definitive information, I'm not going to weigh in on that. I just put it out there, and I'm sure that that we'll know more soon.
0: The name is Matthew Liao.
1: Mm-hmm.
0: James C. said, what's the doctor's name that was talking about bioengineering humans to be meat intolerant?
1: Yeah.
0: In fact, I'm going to send him, I'll paste the link.
1: Great.
0: And respond to his
1: Everybody should be able to enjoy that. I've listened to it several times now.
0: Yeah, and but looking at this, there is a somebody, but I think it's a lot of different people, and they're all in this race. Because it's just, if you have a race to be first, a race to do the data center, or a race to do this, or a race to do computers, or a race to do... There's a race for who can come up with the bioengineering and companies and plants. So some of it might not be as a result of like one great person diabolical behind it. It could be just how they all race to be the first at whatever it is.
1: Well, we know that as far as COVID development was concerned, it was, you know, Wuhan, it was University of North Carolina, it was the Department of Defense, I'm sure, you know, it was in conjunction with Pfizer, Moderna, AstraZeneca, etc. So, you know, no, not one, I mean, how many people, and the CDC, Anthony Fauci, and so on and so forth. These things are more like a cabal than one mad scientist, right?
0: Yeah, and I looked up, you know, bioethics, the studies, philosophical, social, legal issues arising in medicine and the life sciences. It is chiefly concerned with human life and well-being, though it sometimes treats ethical questions related to the non-human biological environment. But it's talking about whether you can do it, whether it's ethical to do it. And I saw in the tick piece that you did, they're saying that it's moral, ethical, to do it.
1: A moral obligation, Bob, is what these people said who wrote that article.
0: And this is out of Secretary Botanica. Moral? You got a moral desire to make people sick so they stop eating meat? Based on what? The human body. You're messing around with bioengineering. You're messing around with the planet. It gets crazier, doesn't it?
1: It does. And the, you know, yes, it does.
0: Well,
1: the hackable human being. There's the, you know, and then they'll sell us the light side of it, Bob, which is you could be bioenhanced and you could be superhuman, right? So it's two sides of the same coin.
0: Haven't you said a large segment of the population chronically ill, either physically or mentally, you said? And I mean, that's...
1: I did.
0: Just to have that in mind.
1: Well, we've been talking about that on this program, on my segment, since the day I started it.
0: And it all sounds like cutting it. It all sounds like reducing human population. Now they want to reduce the animals. Who are these?
1: I told you, there are these psychopaths in charge.
0: The ones with the degrees, right? We'll be back with more Long Hauling with Hope.
2: All right. 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

0: And we're back. Finally, I'd like to close out this segment by bidding a fond farewell to two of my favorite patriots in government. This last week, we lost Tulsi Gabbard and Thomas Massie. D&I Gabbard expressly told she
1: For those who don't know what D&I is.
0: Oh.
1: National Intelligence Director.
0: Yes. She was expressly told that she would be fired by Trump, and she bowed out with consummate grace after serving the administration like the warrior that she is, delivering the goods on everything she'd been tasked with. I found her to be admirable.
1: She was told and she would be fired.
0: It's been stated by many, many people with inside baseball. Yeah.
1: So the point about her husband is not true?
0: It is true, but it was a cover story. That's what I say, the consummate grace with which she bowed out, right? That she took that as
1: she exit. She said he has an aggressive form of cancer.
0: Yeah, and that's a cover story, Bob. Come on. Okay. So I want to just recap some of the things that she did because she was amazing. She effected a sweeping restructuring of the ODNI to eliminate organizational redundancy and refocus on mission-critical priorities. She reduced staff over 40% and streamlined operations, directed extensive reviews of documents for public declassification, and absolutely delivered on releasing documents targeting what the administration called the weaponization of the DOJ and FBI. Establishing the veracity of both Crossfire Hurricane and Arctic Frost, about which absolutely nothing has been done. So she did her part, and then crickets.
1: And Crossfire Hurricane was
0: the Russia hoax,
1: right? And Arctic Frost.
0: It was about Jack Smith and the.
1: Oh.
0: It was her assessments indicating that the Iranian regime had previously adhered to limits on nuclear weapons development that set her at odds with the administration. Thereafter, the White House actively sidelined her from the high-level planning of the Iran operations, freezing her out of the inner loop of the National Security Council and eventually pushing her out, which they did last week. Similarly, the congressman from Kentucky was drummed out by the White House in the single most expensive U.S. House primary in history. Massie has been willing to vote no on massive spending bills, like the big, beautiful bill,

0: demand transparency on things like the Jeffrey Epstein files, and aggressively buck his own party when he felt a bill violated the Second Amendment. He did some awesome things, like sponsoring legislation to shutter unconstitutional agencies, including the Department of Education, USAID, the Bureau of Alcohol, Tobacco, Firearms, and Explosives, and even the Federal Reserves. I mean, that's a remarkable track record. During his 14 years in Congress, he accrued a lifetime score in the New Americans Freedom Index of 99%. Even better than Ron Paul, whose lifetime score is 97%. And as Ron Paul noted Wednesday, in Massey, they've taken somebody who had the best voting record and turned him into a monster. Massey was vilified by Trump for opposing the Big Beautiful Bill and for pressing for the promised release of the Epstein files, along with Marjorie Taylor Greene, whom he called a traitor and who has also since left Congress. But the coup de grace came when Massey opposed Trump's war with Iran on the basis that the president doesn't have constitutional authority to launch a war without congressional permission, which we all know. Massey was primaried out with Trump's blessing by a complete unknown, whose name Galloran, I can't even remember, who netted something like $15 million from AIPAC, billionaire mega donors like Paul Singer and Miriam Adelson, and the Republican Jewish Coalition, effectively bridging the gap between foreign state policy and domestic U.S. elections without technically violating federal law by cutting an actual check. It should come as no surprise. The Israeli foreign minister said they were to treat information and political influence like investing in jets, bombs, and missile interceptors as part of their strategy for a multi-war front, with one front specifically aimed at the U.S. It looks to me like Massey was the first casualty. One should rightly have deja vu and wonder about the legitimacy of the election outcome. His opponent's victory gathering was eerily reminiscent of a Joe Biden campaign stop. In closing, I'll say that the events of the last several days give pause to those of us who supported the few independent, principled voices left in Washington, refusing to compromise on principles, particularly in support of the Constitution, is my definition of patriotism. And I'd love to hear what our listeners think. Can you guys call in or text in? We just have a few minutes left.
1: 882-539-7882-KEYS. Debbie says, Tulsi Gabbard, true American hero, risked her life. Wait a minute. Where'd it go?
0: Yeah, she's a combat vet.
1: She's still texting, yeah.
0: Yeah, she's a combat vet.
1: Yeah, Tulsi. Mm-hmm. Tulsi Gabbard, right?
0: Right.
1: Samuel says, could you be so kind as to send me the link to that crack doctor who is pushing for ticks to make people allergic to meat?
0: Oh, like Lau, yeah.
1: Yeah, mm-hmm. Well, there's other people who are texting me that. But since I always already had the clip, you know, set up, I'll just paste it and send it. Boom, it's gone.
0: Okay, that's very nice of you.
1: Who else in here?
0: I should remind people, if you want to reach out to me, you can reach me at longhauling@1440keys.com. That's longhauling@1440keys.com. And if you want to ask for, I don't know, documentation of things or clarification or share your ideas, you can always reach me there.
1: All right. Well, that was quite a bit of subjects and topics. And I'm still thinking about your, when will you debut? What are you going to call it? You got a name?
0: It's called Whiskey Tango Foxtrot.
1: Oh, yeah. Well, I got you. Okay. With you're going to say with who you and the two of you, you don't know?
0: Yeah, we might be kind of incognito.
1: Okay.
0: I don't know.
1: Yeah, well, you've got a distinct voice.
0: Yeah.
1: And a measured tone. Jane says, when is Hope on 92.7 Rock? Would like to hear that deeper dive.
0: We'll let you know.
1: She and I are on the same page. So grateful for all this information from her research. God bless and heal her.
0: Oh, thank you.
1: 100% agreement with Hope on this. You're talking about Massey and Gabby as well.
0: Mm-hmm. Yeah, I'd say that Tulsi is like kind of one of my heroines, you know, sort of like Sigourney Weaver in Aliens or Linda Hamilton in Terminator. I think Tulsi's up there.
1: All right. Thus endeth the lesson. And Corpus Christi Coastal Band, South Texas, may God continue to bless us all. This is KYS, Corpus Christi, Texas. Bob Jones Replay. My special guest, former City Councilman David Loeb, this morning talking about his presentation of the far field, the latest research data turned over to the committee of which he sits on. You don't want to miss that either. Take care, y'all.
2: Breaking news this hour from Town Hall. I'm Rich Thomason. It is another test of President Trump's political pull among Republican voters. U.S. Senator John Cornyn facing a challenge from Texas State Attorney General Ken Paxton in today's GOP primary runoff. Paxton has been endorsed by President Trump, Cornyn hoping for a fifth term in the Senate. An Alabama redistricting plan temporarily put on hold by a federal court. The plan to use a redrawn congressional map, it could help Republicans pick up an additional seat in the midterm elections. Secretary of State Rubio says U.S.-Iran negotiations continue even as the U.S. military hit Iran once again.
3: The attacks on missile launch sites and boats placing mines come even as President Donald Trump said on social media that negotiations were proceeding nicely. Earlier, Trump said any agreement to end the Iran war should include a requirement for several additional countries, including Saudi Arabia and Pakistan, to join the Abraham Accords. That's the U.S. brokered agreements from Trump's first term aimed at normalizing relations with Israel. Further details were not immediately available. Haya Pinjwani, Washington.
2: Some people forced from their homes by a leaking chemical storage tank in Orange County, Southern California, being allowed to return home.
4: There was no contamination. There were no fumes. There were no vapors that came from this incident. There was no leak. So it should be, you should feel comfortable going home, even if you're across the street from that new zone line.
2: Orange County's Health Director Regina Chinzio Kwong. President Trump goes to the doctor today. It's his annual physical and dental exam to take place at Walter Reed National Military Medical Center. On Wall Street this morning, stocks are mixed. The Dow is down about 29 points, the Nasdaq trading 350 points higher, and the S&P is up 62 points. More on these stories, townhall.com.
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1: Here's your AccuWeather forecast. Today, expect mostly cloudy skies with a chance of a thunderstorm in some parts of the area this afternoon, reaching a high of 87. Tonight will remain mostly cloudy and humid with a few showers and the potential for a heavy thunderstorm bringing damaging winds, flash flooding, and hail. The low will be around 76. Tomorrow, anticipate mostly cloudy conditions with a chance of showers and another heavy thunderstorm. It will be breezy in the afternoon with a high near 85. Keep an eye out for flash flooding. As for Thursday, there will be intervals of clouds and sun with a high of 88. With your AccuWeather forecast, I'm meteorologist Joe Lundberg.
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2: FM. Far-field study finds Inner Harbor desal plant would not harm the bays. Initial findings, according to KIII, show the proposed Inner Harbor desalination plant would not harm the Corpus Christi Bay and Nueces Bay ecosystems. A new environmental study presented to an advisory committee made up of 20 community members suggests the city's proposed Inner Harbor desal plant would not significantly harm nearby bay systems. The findings come just before, it's like the thing the other day when I was telling you about how people say things in words, and they were talking about the Nueces River Authority said they didn't find intentional wrongdoing.
3: Somebody, I like that one.
2: Was it genius, right? I said, wait a minute. Did they find wrongdoing? Well, yeah, but it wasn't intentional. But it was wrong. No.
3: Intentionality is a very difficult thing. As a stepson of a former felony chief prosecutor,
2: yeah.
3: Intentionality is kind of the
2: mens rea,
3: right.
2: of general conversation. You have to prove intent.
3: Right.
2: The findings came just before a major June 2nd City Council vote that'll determine whether the project moves forward or not. I think June 2nd is a very important date. I think the state is watching us. I think they want to know, are you going to do Inner Harbor or not? And if you're not, you're going to pay us back. And only Corpus Christi residents would pay that back, said Corpus Christi City Councilman Mark Scott. Residents and environmental advocates have long raised concerns about the impact that brine discharge from the plant could have on Corpus Christi Bay and Nueces Bay. Now members of an advisory committee made up of scientists, residents, business leaders, and conservationists say early far-field study results are encouraging. The output of that says that the plant is safe to the environment, said committee member David Loeb, owner, and they put your business out there, and board member at Del Mar College. Loeb pointed to side-by-side comparisons included in the city's presentation that showed no visible difference between bay conditions with and without the desalination plant operating at full capacity. You literally look at them and you can't tell the difference. That's an easier way to convey the information than it is to hand somebody a 150-page report. He added that serving on the committee shifted his own opinion of the project from skepticism to support. Looking at some of the potential problems on some of the other projects, I think this plan is the best option from that standpoint because we have spent more time and money understanding what those problems could be and mitigating them. Also serving on the committee is Jesse Gilbert, president and CEO of the Texas State Aquarium, who says the organization closely monitors bay water quality as their animal use it daily. There's still a lot more analysis that needs to be done, Gilbert said. I think interpretation of that data needs to be looked at ecologically, but I'm at least breathing a little bit of a sigh of relief that our operation would probably stay the same. He said the findings could go beyond the Inner Harbor desal project. This really is an opportunity for the Coastal Bend to lead desal efforts, not only in the state of Texas, but nationwide. And what can we do with the brine and what are different things that can happen? There are some really brilliant scientists in this community. Council is expected to vote on the project's design on June the 2nd. David Loeb here, as I said in the article, is a member of that committee. And that committee is made up of people from different aspects of the community, correct?
3: Absolutely.
2: And how did they get on the committee?
3: So 9 committee members were appointed by the city council.
2: Each council person could put a person on.
3: Right. 9 were put on by the city manager.

0: Charger, and then there's one or two that I don't know
1: how they got there.
0: But they showed up kind of afterwards. I assume it was they appointed the committee, and some people yelled about, we don't have somebody on the committee. Or there was one case where one of the scientists, his boss was put on the committee, and then they both showed up to a meeting and said, you know, we want to see if, you know, this is probably better for this guy because it's more his field than it is mine. So,
1: okay.
0: But there's one guy who like wasn't on any of the lists, but shows up at every meeting and yells at me. So maybe they needed somebody to yell at me. I don't know.
1: Yeah. So how was this presented to the committee?
0: They gave the Spheros, who's the company that, got hired to do the study.
1: Hired by who?
0: By the city, but the committee scored all the proposals. So they received the highest score from both the committee and the city staff scoring group.
1: So, okay, so they were, because how many people put in to be able to do the study?
0: So there were two that put in for the actual scope. There was about 15 that were interested, or that were on a list that got created by a bunch of folks about who might be interested. And then what the city ended up doing was hiring the high scorer to do the study, and then the second scorer to do to check their work.
1: So peer review, so to speak.
0: Yeah, peer review, essentially. There's been a little fight about whether that's what to call it or not, but
1: yeah,
0: that, you know, quality control, I guess, is a better term for it. But yeah.
1: And so they brought it back to the committee.
0: They showed us PowerPoint. There's a lot of slides that show kind of, you know, the time, because what they did is they moved it up. The previous studies had used 2011 to 13 data. This, they used newer data to account for the ship channel getting dredged. So then they did a baseline, so the model would match up to what the observed conditions we've had are, particularly on salinity. So there's a bunch of different salinity monitoring stations in the bay. And so you want your model to show that as things have changed, your salinity stays the same. You know, in the model, it changes the same way that the salinity changes in the bay. And so this last Thursday was the first run that we saw of what happens when you put a plant in. I say a plant rather than the plant because we haven't designed the plant yet. So anything more specific probably needs an actual design for the plant. But they use the maximum permit limits, which I think is a 55 million gallon a day discharge. So it's a significantly larger plant was used in this study than what is currently being proposed to council. So there's been a discussion about, oh, well, we can't go up in size on that plant. This kind of points to, yeah, you can. And the initial permitting science said that you could go up to 50. So this is confirming that same science.
1: Well, I mean, logically speaking, even if it was only 30, that's 30 more than we had.
0: No, 30 would help us a lot right now.
1: Well, that's I'm saying.
0: If it's only
1: 30 and it can't be more. Well, then that's 30. That's good. Put some other stuff somewhere else.
0: If we were a year out from, you know, if we'd started building this thing sooner, and we were a year out from 30 being online, we would be having a much different conversation in this community. It would be, okay, what do we do to scrimp and save until we get to that point?
1: Rather than
0: ripping each other apart like we are. So yeah.
1: Tell me about it. I've had callers already earlier this morning when I mentioned I was going to talk about it at the top of the hour, and they were talking about who the experts, and I heard, and I, you know, those committee members are saying, and this one, and then, you know, you have to have some other counsel. Yeah, I will. Trust me. I'll give everybody a chance to have their say. But I know you're on the committee. You've always been willing to come in. And for the listeners, we got to start somewhere in terms of this issue.
0: I understand it. So I got

0: I got lambasted on the, there's an email chain of the committee that is supposed to get used. And, you know, we've tried to have the conversation with everybody about how, you know, this is a committee and we have public meetings. And so we should be having discussion, you know, in public. Front of the camera on in public. And, you know, some of the members, I just, they're new to this, so they don't really understand that. And so, you know, I and Jesse got lambasted for doing those interviews, you know, and I just responded. I said, well, you know, you're welcome to call the news media and tell them that this public project paid for with public money, they're not allowed to write about until you say so. But, you know, please, when you do that, record the conversation, because I'd really enjoy listening to it. But you know, it's bad news.
1: That's transparency, all right.
0: Right. It's bad news for some people because they built up a, you know, ideological framework around some assumptions that weren't true and aren't true. And they're trying to defend their, you know, their faith.
1: Well, we got to take a break, but before we go, they said there's never been, some groups said it never had a far field study.
0: This is far field study number six.
1: Number six.
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1: Get some background information, and I guess in some respects, to set the record straight. How many studies, far field, near field, mid field, back field, left field, how many studies have been done over the years?
0: On DSAL or this site specifically?
1: Let's do both. DSAL.
0: I think DSAL, we're up at like 20, 25 between the city and the state. And then Inner Harbor, there's been about 10 or 11. You know, we've had about six far field studies. Two of them were the port ones on their stuff that included Inner Harbor.
1: That's right. They check Inner Harbor and Harbor Island.
0: And then there was kind of two rounds of it for permitting, as I recall. Then at the very beginning, there was what's called a mass balance study, which is a very simple far field study. It's where you just take the mass of fresh water and salt coming in and out. That one was actually done because industry, you know, the first people concerned about the project was industry itself, because they were like, well, if the bay is too salty, if the ship channel is too salty, it'll eat our docks. And so the mass balance study got done initially. And then, then there's been the permitting ones, and then this one for the city. And the city did a near field study that included some far field elements as part of the design. And so that was number five. That one we haven't read the report on, because the council canceled the project. They presented to council. They had a bunch of slides about what it showed, and that one.

0: and they canceled the project and terminated the contract before they could do the report.
1: That was with Kiewit?
0: Yeah. There was an Australian company that was a subcontractor for Kiewit. They were basically the guys in charge of designing the discharge system. And so they had run a bunch of different models based on how you could design the discharge system. They were basically designing it. And that's why I say there's a difference between these studies that talk about a plant versus the plant, because since we haven't designed the plant yet, it's, you know, we're kind of at the limits of what we can say.
1: Yeah. There are groups that are against it because they said it's only experimental diesel plant.
0: Yeah, there's 15,000 of these in the world. The first land-based desal plant in the world was built in Curacao in 1928.
1: South America?
0: Yeah, it's so Curacao is one of the ABC. It's Dutch Antilles. It's off the coast right. of Venezuela. Shell has had a oil refinery there to process Venezuelan crude since the 30s. So. That plant's been there. Willemstad, where that plant is a UNESCO World Heritage Site. It's one of the most beautiful places in the world. Difference between it and other places in Latin America is you can drink the water because it's desal. Bonaire and Aruba are world famous dive sites. I mean, I've part of my kind of sideways experience on this stuff is. You know, my dad was a huge underwater photographer, scuba diver. Mm-hmm. It's what we did when I was a kid. We'd go scuba diving. I've scuba dived desal plant outflows. Every single tropical paradise that you've ever heard of is run on desal.
1: Wow, didn't know that.
0: It doesn't hurt the environment. That's the reason why they can't point to one. There's 15,000 of these in the world.
1: And the state actually did some stuff. Because that's why they selected Corpus Christi as the first one that would have state backing.
0: Right. Yeah. The state's studied this extensively. You know, Barney Davis, the state did a study in 2004. They keep looking at those stuff. The state's been invested in Inner Harbor for a long time. I mean, a lot of the early funding for Inner Harbor came from the state because... there's a strategic importance of us as downstream waters being able to solve water issues by using Gulf water, because the state gets firsthand every legislative session the problems of using groundwater. Anybody uses a lot of groundwater and it's affecting everybody else's groundwater.
1: They ought to look at what's going on around the state in terms of groundwater and land sinking and...
0: Yeah.
1: And then other regions saying, hey, you can't have our water. We need our water up here and our farm and our ranch. And we need, and then somebody's talking about in Northeast Texas, they're talking about an $8 billion project to take public land, like forest and stuff, as well as private land, and building a new reservoir because of population inflow.
0: Right.
1: Into the area, they're going to need a lot more water. And then people are saying, well, no industry, you know, this is for the industry and the industry. Man, look, if I tell you, I mean, there was a story that I haven't done yet, but I was going to do it. And it deals with how Texas became such an integral part of the U.S. energy. I mean, this is a big deal down here. That genie's out of the bottle. That cat's out of the bag.
0: Right.
1: That can't just shut down.
0: Well, it can, but it'll be a human and economic catastrophe, the likes of which we haven't seen. I mean, I think we make 25% of the jet fuel in this country here. So if that shuts down, then, you know, I think people think of all this transportation fuel stuff is, you know, fun and games, but you know, it's how
1: Forbes
0: how
1: magazine
0: everything.
1: Forbes magazine just did a piece, and the title of the piece is how Corpus Christi, this is the name of it, how Corpus Christi became America's top energy export hub.
0: Does it say we're downhill from an ocean of oil?

0: I did. Especially the Permian Basin and then the Eagle Ford Shale play. That's up the street, literally.
1: So a lot of us, that's kind of one of my stay humble things. There's a lot of people around here that act like it's some business genius here is why we're downhill from it.
0: Yes.
1: And that's, and I also like to remind people of that when we talk about we're going to get in the business of pumping, creating water here and pumping it uphill to somebody else, is that if pumping liquids uphill was an energy efficient process, we might not exist as a community. They just pump the oil straight to Chicago.
0: Yeah. The Port of Corpus Christi has become the largest crude oil export hub in the United States. This is Forbes. Moving massive volumes of oil to customers around the world. Tankers leaving its docks now help supply Europe, Asia, and beyond. How that happened here isn't just a local success story. It's a case study in how quickly energy systems can change when the right pieces, as you suggested, says, fall into place, including horizontal drilling, hydraulic fracking, in the Permian and the Eagle Ford, etc. Well, they got people that are basically anti-industry. I got that they feel that way, but what happens to a town if the industry goes away?
1: Well, I mean, what they've said openly is they want industry to go away, and they want everybody who lives here, who remains here. I mean, they're good with deindustrialization and depopulation. They want whoever remains here to be in the tourism business.
0: Tourism? How are you going to have tourism? You got to be able to pay taxes and provide those resources, and tourism comes from taxes.
1: They're not that in depth on it. It's just, the bad people we don't like will go away, and
0: we'll have
1: a paradise for the rest of us.
0: That's like the ones that want to depopulate the earth. Then who's going to be around to see it? Who's going to be around to admire it? Who's going to be around to smell the flowers if you get rid of all of us? So that, may you live in interesting times.
1: We do.
0: We do. When we come back, let's talk about the study and what you got from the Farfield study as presented to the committee, and you being one of the 20.
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0: Scott sent a text in, David. He says, do the studies account for the effects of heavy metals, pharmaceuticals, and other drugs and chemicals? What's he saying?
1: So the permitting, what happens with all that is the plant removes them from the environment.
0: Right.
1: And they dewater it, which is they separate it in the plant. They put it in a hopper where water will drain out of it. And then they take all that stuff to the landfill and put it in a closed cell.
0: There's something in there they can sell.
1: Yeah, I mean, there's people that are looking at that, and so there's been some discussion about whether you put all of it in its own cell or not. I think currently the plan is to use it as top cover at the landfill, because now they have to buy soil, And so, yeah, I mean, it's that stuff gets taken out of the environment. That was, in fact, EPA's big thing that they asked for on the permit when they reviewed it was they wanted the city to do monitoring on nickel and copper levels because nickel and copper will hurt fish gills. And so they basically want to use the plan as a longitudinal study to see if these plants remove nickel and copper in sufficient amounts to lower the ambient levels. That was their only thing.
0: Okay, so
1: now is Biden the EPA.
0: So when you were presented with it and the committee members, what do you believe that they're saying in it?
1: So it says that it'll either lower the salinity or increase the salinity in kind of a band of negative 0.5 to positive 1.5 parts per thousand. That's well within the range of what the biology in the bay can take in terms of changes in salinity. How much the change in salinity is depends on time of year and other factors, but it doesn't, you know, we kind of got sold this, it's going to, you know, poison the bay, you know, it's going to make it all hypersaline, it'll kill everything. That's not the case. Didn't they say
0: that without the water releases, that it would be affected, and yet we haven't released it now in a couple of years.
1: So that was, this study is the new updated the last 2 years. That's what we used as the baseline when there have not been water releases. And one of the interesting things that it shows is Nueces Bay, which is very shallow. Basically, all the shallow water bodies go hypersaline very quickly in the summertime because the water evaporates off or from the sunlight. And so the deep areas stay pretty close to ambient or ocean salinity. And so there are certain interactions where actually the water from the ship channel is moving into Nueces Bay and making it less salty. And so the plant discharge is actually less salty than the ambient salinity in Nueces Bay at peak summer months. So that's one of the reasons why, you know, because it's kind of like, how is it going negative? Well, if it's changing the dynamics of it and pushing more water someplace, then it can make it less salty just by how it's going in. But we have a huge amount of tidal force. I mean, I agree that, you know, there's an issue on the salinity side on kind of the estuary, but that's way up, you know, that's 18-20 miles away from the site. And that's really an issue of, are they pumping too much groundwater far north of us? That's not a local use issue. There isn't water coming down the river because everybody's sucking it up before it gets to us.
0: Well, it seems to me like one thing that ought to happen immediately is that if this rain continues and the El Nino comes in later on, midsummer and end of summer, and you have an even more, you'd have to go right back to releases immediately.
1: Yes, if we get over 30%.
0: If we get over 30%. And the point is, there are those who are saying, Commissioner Pusley and all, that we ought to be writing letters now to make sure that that can't happen. But, they seem like they got their plate full, but they got to be able to do more than one thing at one time, can't they?
1: Well, yeah. I mean, under normal circumstances, I would agree that you need to be looking at that issue and you need to be looking at more supply on something that actually has permits. I think they're wanting to kind of do various iterations of privatizing the system. So, there's $1 billion on the table. There's a lot of people who showed up with cash to pay people or to, you know, influence things so they get the deal. And so there's a lot of different mouths that the council members are trying to feed, I guess.

0: And, you know, we handled it last time where it was, no, we've got to, you know, we have a project.
1: We're going to
0: do that. And we're going to do some, you know, research work for the next group of folks on what the best deal is for each category. But, and please go talk to staff about your deal, but we are not, you know, we're not entertaining this, having 12 different deals going at the same time where we're just writing checks to people.
1: So if this,
0: without any due diligence.
1: Okay. So if this particular report, since it came in before the vote next week, it's believed that it allowed the council to move forward on Inner Harbor, but I don't know if that's a done deal.
0: I mean, my gut take is they'll bury it.
1: They'll bury it?
0: Yeah. I mean, it's not the, I mean, the,
1: what does that mean?
0: They'll
1: ignore it?
0: It's the wrong answer.
1: So what will they do next week? Continue to delay?
0: I don't know. I mean, yeah, I think so. I mean, I hear things one way or the other, you know, that there may be five to move forward with design. I think that's great. If they do, I'm pretty skeptical. I'm pretty cynical about it. You know, and I'm pretty skeptical.
1: Because there's a locked in group that.
0: Yeah. I mean, this is about, you know, I mean, to me, it's about lynching the mayor and acting like, you know, not taking any responsibility, you know, for running a public agency that we all rely on. And I think, you know, they canceled it. They went off for a year, threw a lot of money in a lot of different projects that people told them, hey, we've looked at that.
1: That Nueces River Authority thing is wild.
0: Oh, yeah. And that's going to keep unspooling. I mean, there's going to be, there's going to be more on that stuff.
1: Yeah.
0: I mean, it,
1: and the governor had these were going to be the people that do the Harbor Island, and they ain't even by the permitting, and they have to run pipes under the place, and you got Port Aransas and all of them in there, and then he's talking about how many people had bought in to get the city to buy in, and that didn't happen for 3 months, and the chief operating officer resigns, and then they do almost an internal investigation that says no intentional wrongdoing. I've never heard either there was wrongdoing or there wasn't wrongdoing, but non-intentional wrongdoing, he didn't mean to steal it, but it was there. I mean, what does that mean? I mean, what does that mean?
0: Well, they needed to do the nothing to see here before they announced their partner that we've been waiting. I mean, it's been 10 months like that. This is who their partner is going to be, you know, I guess they finally felt like they had to announce it, but.
1: And then you have the former port CEO of the port.
0: Yeah.
1: Strawberry is with a group down there that's putting together a whole nother D-cell thing.
0: Well, they're working on this one too. They're working on Harbor Island too. But yeah, Sean and Doug and Barbara are. Yeah. And then they're the lawyer.
1: When Doug's say Doug Allison and Barbara Canales.
0: Yeah.
1: They're part of a D-cell group now.
0: Right. Yeah. Yeah. U.S. D-cell.
1: These are the same people that went after the mayor.
0: Right.
1: Is there a connection there?
0: Of course.
1: Because, and they're trying to say because the mayor was for D-cell, that's why, and they're saying it had nothing to do with D-cell? I don't get it.
0: Oh, this has everything to do with D-cell. I mean, it's who gets a billion-dollar deal. Or $6 billion deal in the case of Harbor Island.
1: And then you got Axe H2O?
0: Yeah.
1: They're kind of connected in there too, right?
0: I think those are, you know, I mean, every time the shiny object deal has fallen apart, they've had to conjure a new one. And I mean, I think this one's kind of, nice guys, but I mean, there's no way that you do that project from scratch 2 years. I mean, the state's done two studies. The city's done a full study on that site.
1: Bringing in a ship that has a power plant on it and stuff like that, and bringing in modules, but they still would have to build it someplace in the King Ranch area, and then the only thing that would make theirs feasible

0: was if they did the Barney Davis and pumped, you know, piped out to the deep ocean and shallower water.
1: Yeah, that's like a 10-year environmental process, getting the pipeline across the, you know, the, what I tell people is if you want to make that a viable site, TxDOT's in the process of planning a second causeway. And to make that a viable project, you need to get TxDOT to include the right-of-way for two 15 to 16 foot pipes for intake and discharge in that project.
0: Wow.
1: And that would shrink doing that deal probably to a 5 to 6 year project rather than a 10 to 15 year project. Because I mean, as you've seen on Inner Harbor, this community cannot do a 10 year project. Like we can't start that early and then have this do the handoffs where it's not, oh no, I've convinced myself that the guys who were doing this before were doing it because, you know, they were getting paid off. And so, you know, I want to get paid off for my deal. And so, you know, I'm switching deals. You know, we don't have the attention span to do it. You know, I mean, it's why we're going to go around on this Inner Harbor thing where they're going to go, well, nobody's looked at the biology of it. I'm like, yeah, we have. I mean, that's how we got U.S. Fish and Wildlife and EPA to sign off on the project, on the permits, is there's been studies of wildlife. We know what the salt tolerances of everything is that lives in that bay, and what the study shows the difference will be in salinity does not negatively impact those species.
0: You don't see it getting better.
1: No. I mean, I think it's, you know, it's kind
0: of... shame on you. You trust, don't have any trust in your fellow man or... fellow council members, or they cannot possibly be that far carved with all the other projects that they're looking at and say one that's been 10, 12 years in the making, we're just going to abandon that one and start from scratch.
1: Well,
0: everything is scratch.
1: I mean, as somebody who's not a Republican, when the President of the United States came down and said, I'm going to get that deal done for you, and he was talking about $500 million funding request, and the Republicans didn't jump, you know, the local Republicans decided that they were going to act like that didn't happen. Yeah, I'm pretty cynical about, you know, how bad this is. Because, like, yeah. I mean, I thought for sure, okay, Trump shows up, blesses the deal, that gives them the cover that they need. And no, it's, you know, and so I'm like, okay, well, I mean, I, you know, they want to run for mayor. They can't, nothing can be a win for the mayor. Anything that's related to water happening is a win for the mayor.
0: Because like
1: so
0: that last
1: thing. We've got to kill anything. And I mean, it's going to be really bad.
0: Like they said he didn't say when Michael Cloud announced, you know, the funding cap being lifted. They said, the ones who are anti-Inner Harbor Desal said, he didn't say that was for the Inner Harbor. Yeah, but it didn't say it wasn't either.
1: So, I mean, on that subject, it's pretty simple. There is one project in the entire United States that meets the qualification for funding for under that right now. Because you have to have all your permits, and you have to have completed the feasibility study, and you have to have an application. Inner Harbor is the only project that has that and is the only project that will get that before the funding deadline. So that is the money for Inner Harbor.
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0: Well, we're here with David Loeb. Nobody ever said he didn't tell you what he was thinking.

0: And,
1: that's a good way to put it.
0: And it comes off measured, and it comes off as informed, and whether you agree or disagree, because there is a place, I think, of disagreement, but the place of agreement, what you just said, is that the only thing that fits what Clyde was saying and the money that was released and all that's ready to go, if it's approved, is the Inner Harbor Diesel.
1: Yeah, that's the only project that...
0: And now
1: you have to have permits to apply for that money.
0: That's right. And now you're saying that with the, you were saying, because I'm sure there's some out there that'll say, no, you're not right, with or without proof, but they're now saying that you now believe, rather, that the this Farfield report will be ignored and they'll continue to block the Inner Harbor Diesel. Is that what I hear you saying? Oh, you hope you're wrong.
1: I hope I'm wrong, but I mean, if... You know, I think the process got done in order to punt, you know, in order to delay. And so I don't have much confidence that it's saying basically the same things that the previous studies have said. You know, we're on study number 6 because the first 5 were insufficient somehow.
0: Insufficient to move forward.
1: Right. Because there's this whole industry of people who are getting paid or not, who, you know, have a lot invested in us not solving

0: And so, but I don't have a whole lot of confidence that the council's going to
1: I got a
0: take it
1: text
0: seriously.
1: from Joe M. He said, "Bob, you're too much in lockstep with your guests. Please be more neutral." Hey, I got my own brain. What are you talking about? You think I'm in lockstep with them because there are certain things that are facts. If you'll listen carefully, Joe, then you'll know that what I'm talking about is the history, what's been done, how many studies. I'm in lockstep with that. That's been done. I'm in lockstep with the different political issues on the table. If he's saying, is he wrong? I'm not in lockstep. Hey, no. He's saying facts. If you want to counter his facts, then counter his facts. Don't tell me to be neutral. I don't have to be neutral. In fact, in this issue, I won't be neutral. I know of all the specific issues that different people have. I know their motivations for what they have. There are some who want industries shut down in this city. That ain't lockstep. That's facts. There are people who don't want any jobs coming from the industry. They don't want anything in the inner harbor. They don't want anything in the outer harbor. And they take not into consideration the time, effort, and we are still in a drought even with this rain that we're getting. I'm in lockstep with facts, Joe. And if that's a problem, I'm just sorry. But I do give you more news, more information, more topics, more subjects, more facts, and a great opportunity to weigh in. No, I don't have to be neutral if there is facts presented on the table. Tell me one thing that he has said today in terms of the studies that are not facts. John says, "Did Trump offer us money for DCEL? Not a loan.
0: Yes,
1: Even
0: cash.
1: Republicans know our president's comments are not very reliable."
0: So it's half a
1: That's not
0: billion.
1: true.
0: It's half a billion dollars in cash. The way that system works is there's a 50% local match. That's another tell that it's for Inner Harbor. Well, and the city's application is for Inner Harbor and Inner Harbor only, because it's the only thing that we have that's actually ready to ask for
1: It's
0: that money.
1: contentious, but I take it on from time to time, and I definitely ain't talking about this every day.
0: Fleischman, who is chair of subcommittee on appropriations for energy and water, came down. He said, "I'm writing it into the appropriations bill." So I don't know how much more specific you can get.
1: Thanks for stopping by,
0: Thank you for
1: David.
0: having me.
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3: 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You are listening to the O'Reilly update. Coming up next, the news with Mike Slater.
4: Thank you, Bill. It is Tuesday. Make note of that. Feels like a Monday, but it is Tuesday, May 26th, 2026. Here's what's happening today in America. A potential peace plan with Iran moves forward. The Vatican issues a warning about the dangers of artificial intelligence. Economists rank the hottest housing markets in the country, and belief in a higher power falls to a record low. It's all coming up, and I'll be here with your message of the day. But first, the United States and Iran are closing in on an agreement to end this war. The potential peace plan could turn the weeks-long ceasefire into a more lasting settlement. Marco Rubio, our Secretary of State, said, quote, "We're either going to have a good agreement or we're going to have to deal with it another way." At least 13 Americans have been killed since the fighting began earlier this year. The president spoke of these 13 at the Memorial Day ceremony in Arlington National Cemetery. He said, "We lost 13 wonderful souls, wonderful special people. These incredible men and women gave their lives to ensure that the world's number one state sponsor of terror will never have a nuclear weapon. And they won't. They will never have a nuclear weapon." The president said Iran's enriched uranium could be turned in and destroyed in the U.S., but that his preference is for it to be destroyed in place or another acceptable location. All this worth noting that U.S. forces yesterday launched what Central Command described as self-defense strikes in southern Iran. CENTCOM said this was to protect our troops from threats posed by Iranian forces. Pope Leo, releasing his first major theological document as the head of the Catholic Church. In it, the Pope warned of the dangers posed by artificial intelligence to health, ethics, and safety. He directly compared the development of artificial intelligence to the Tower of Babel, saying it is not good for economies or for people when everyone speaks one language. Real estate experts ranking the hottest housing markets in America headed into the summer. nearly all of them found in red states. Top five are

0: Charlotte, North Carolina, San Antonio, Texas, Raleigh, North Carolina, Jacksonville, Florida, and number one, Tampa, Florida. Home prices there up 33% compared to 2019. First-time buyers cite the housing boom on warm weather, higher-paying jobs, and low taxes. A survey from Gallup finds that 81% of the public believe in a higher power. That's down from 98% back in 1969. Younger liberal Americans are the least likely to believe in God. 32% of people under the age of 2019 identify as agnostic or atheist. The most religious group in the country are baby boomers. 94% of them say religion plays a major role in their day-to-day lives. I'm Mike Slater. I will be right back with your message of the day about the big primary today in Texas. It's coming up right here on the O'Reilly Update.
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0: I'm Mike Slater from the podcast Politics by Faith, filling in for Bill O'Reilly. Now it's time for the O'Reilly Update message of the day. It is primary day in the great state of Texas. The incumbent John Cornyn spent upwards of $100 million in the first round of the primary to try and get the 50% of the vote and just win the first round outright and be done with it. He failed. He got 41% of the vote, and he only beat Ken Paxton by 1%. Paxton's team spent something like $5 million to Cornyn's $100 million. Cornyn's been the senator of Texas since 2002. It's been 24 years. And then the president came out and endorsed the challenger, Ken Paxton. And all panic broke out among the D.C. rhinos because they thought they were safe for life. They thought they had these seats for the rest of their lives. They thought that they could just keep their head down during these Trump years, pretend to be his pal, undermine him at every turn, and outlast him. Trump's term, it's going to come and go. But these Senate seats, they stay for life. Look at McConnell. Look at Grassley. Chuck Grassley is 92 years old. But now, for the first time in these people's lives, these senators realize that they can't outlast Trump. Trump and MAGA are going to outlast them because Trump and MAGA will unemploy them. And whether they like it or not, Donald Trump will be the head of the Republican Party until the day he dies, and not one second sooner. Cassidy, the senator in Louisiana, he got primaried. He got third in the primary. There was no scandal with Cassidy. There's no real reason for him to lose his seat other than he was finally exposed as a rhino to the people of Louisiana. He got third in the primary. He got 15% of the vote in the primary. And now Cornyn might get the boot from the cushiest gig in the country. As you can imagine, many such rhinos are upset. But this is draining the swamp, isn't it? Isn't that what this is? There's a few different kinds of swamp creatures out there. You got the deep state. You have permanent Washington. That's the Washington bureaucracy. And we have these senators. The thing that all three of these groups have in common, all three of these swamp creatures have in common, is they outlast presidents. Now, with permanent Washington, federal employment is at its lowest level since 1966. That's incredible. And now it's time to get rid of these useless senators who can't even pass the SAVE Act, which has over 80% approval from everybody, Democrats included. Now, I don't want to get too ahead of ourselves. The fine people of Texas are still voting today. But no question, this president's been on fire, from primarying like the entire Indiana State Senate because they refused to redistrict to help the team, to Cassidy in Louisiana ousting Massey the other day in Kentucky. The president is on a political hot streak. And one reason why the rhinos said they were upset at Trump endorsing Paxton was, as Lisa Murkowski said, by the way, Lisa Murkowski, senator from Alaska, who only has this seat because her dad was a senator forever, who then became governor. And then he, as governor, appointed his daughter to replace him in his Senate seat. And then since then, she's championing ranked choice voting to keep herself in power. But anyway, she thinks if Paxton wins the primary, then Tallarico can win the state of Texas. They don't really think that. They're just saying that because they don't want to be primaried themselves. There's no way that low-T Tallarico can win the general election in Texas. I know our president isn't worried about it. He said of Tallarico, he's a very defective candidate. He believes in six genders. He takes hits at Jesus Christ. He wears a mask 6 months ago. And he's a vegan. He's a vegan in Texas. And you can't get elected as a vegan in Texas. I'm Mike Slater from the podcast Politics by Faith, Something You Might Not Know, coming up next.
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0: I'm Mike Slater from Politics by Faith. Now it's time for something you might not know. I know we're the day after Memorial Day, but it's always worth knowing this fact. What percentage of the United States population today is serving in the United States military? What percentage of America serves in the United States military at this very moment? 0.4%. Of that 0.4%, 80% have a family member who served. That's incredible. It's in the family, very special families like Alan Ho. He served, and then his two sons joined the military. His oldest son, Noah, was killed in action in Iraq. So back in 2005, later that same year, Alan went to a Memorial Day ceremony in D.C. He's from Hawaii, so he thought it would be nice to give some of these young trauma nurses who went to a memorial event a Hawaiian lei. So he goes up to one young woman, and he gave her this lei, and as she was bending over, she saw the button that was on his jacket, and it was a picture of his son. And it said, "My hero." And the nurse pointed at the button and said, "I know him." He said, "How do you know him? That's my son." She said, "I was the trauma nurse at the crash unit where he died. I will never forget that face." And they both started crying, gave each other a hug. She felt bad that she couldn't save his life. And she thought maybe he was going to be upset at her. He said to her, "I want you to know that my son was a warrior. He absolutely recognized all the risks that were involved." She cried and said that she has this incredible regret that one of her tasks was to prepare his body for his men to have a last viewing. But as she tried to close his eyes, they kept opening and she couldn't get his eyes to close all the way. And Dad laughed and laughed and laughed. She said, "Why are you laughing?" He said, "Because he slept with his eyes a little bit open to the point where his men, when he was sleeping, they never knew if he was asleep or if he was looking at him." And they laughed and cried together. And she had the peace that this family wasn't mad at her. And he had the peace knowing that he was well taken care of in his final moments. Noah's dad said his son's service to our country was never a sacrifice. It was his choice to put on that uniform. And it was done for a purpose and a reason. Thank you to all of our service members who made those same choices. More coming up.
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3: Breaking news at the town hall. I'm Bob Agnew in Washington. Secretary of State Marco Rubio says details are still being worked out to end the war with Iran. Here's correspondent Ed Donahue.
4: Speaking from India, Rubio says the sides are working on an outline.
5: Suffice it to say that some progress has been made, significant progress, although not final progress has been made.
4: Regional officials say the deal would gradually reopen the Strait of Hormuz and see the U.S. blockade of Iranian ports end. Iran would give up its stockpile of highly enriched uranium. At Arlington National Cemetery, President Trump mentioned those who were killed fighting Iran.
6: We'll lost 13 wonderful souls, wonderful special people.
4: The president said there could be no 4th of July without America's armed forces, and there could be no Independence Day without Memorial Day. Ed Donahue, Washington.
3: And the holiday gave veterans a chance to weigh in on President Trump's actions against Iran. At one such gathering in Peachtree City, Georgia, U.S. Army veteran and retired military intelligence officer Joe Bowler said he believes the president is doing the right thing by destroying Iran's nuclear capacity.
7: At the present time, I believe our country is doing the right thing to rid itself and other countries of an evil that presents itself.
3: Iran has denounced U.S. strikes in southern Iran as a sign of bad faith and unreliability amid ongoing negotiations to end the war. The U.S. military describes the strikes as defensive, targeting missile launch sites and boats placing mines. The administration is preparing for a big sports event ahead of the president's birthday in June. Here's correspondent Laura Winters.
8: Large cranes can be seen on the south lawn of the White House as crews busy constructing the stage and lighting for the UFC fighting ring. The temporary octagon being set up for the UFC Freedom 250 event. It will take place on Sunday night, June 14th, which coincides with Flag Day and President Trump's 80th birthday. Laura Winters reporting.
3: More on these stories at townhall.com.
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3: Here's Rich Thomason now with the Midday Wall Street Business Report.
0: Wall Street opened higher this morning following the long holiday weekend. Following gains on Friday, the Dow began the day at a record high. Oil prices mixed. Brent crude rose, but still is trading below $100 a barrel. U.S. benchmark crude oil fell, dropping $3.67 to $92.90 per barrel. BP has ousted its chairman over what it calls serious concerns relating to important governance standards, oversight, and conduct. The departure, abrupt and unexpected, without Robert Manifold having been appointed to the post just last year. BP's board named Ian Taylor as interim chair, effective immediately. Democrats are increasingly critiquing each other over their personal stock trades. In primaries around the country, Democrats are critiquing individual trades and the personal wealth of their rivals in a bid to build credibility with voters. For the Wall Street Business Report, I'm Rich Thomason.
3: 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Dominican baseball star Wander Franco has been found guilty of abusing a minor.
10: Tampa Bay Rays shortstop Wander Franco has been found criminally responsible for the sexual and psychological abuse of a minor by a judge in the

0: Dominican Republic, but he will not serve a sentence. Franco was arrested in 2024, accused of having a relationship with a 14-year-old girl, during which time he paid the girl's mother thousands of dollars. The mother was found guilty of sex trafficking and sentenced to 10 years. The judge says he took into consideration that Franco was a victim of extortion, so he was given a judicial pardon. I'm Jennifer King.
1: Fans heading to the World Cup competitions in the U.S. facing a new challenge, mass transit prices. In New Jersey and Massachusetts, some train fares tied to the matches will cost fans more than normal NFL game day trips. That's drawing criticism from international fans who are used to free transit at past World Cups. Some supporters are taking to organizing their own transportation to the stadiums. You'll find more on these stories at townhall.com.
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3: This afternoon, expect a mix of clouds and sunshine with isolated thunderstorms. The temperature will reach a high of 88. Tonight will be partly cloudy with a low of 72. Tomorrow will be mostly cloudy with a chance of thunderstorms later in the day and a high temperature of 87. Looking ahead to Wednesday, anticipate mostly cloudy skies with a few showers and the possibility of a strong thunderstorm in the afternoon. It will be breezy with a high around 83. With your AccuWeather forecast, I'm meteorologist Joe Lundberg.
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0: Welcome back to The Ramsey Show in the Fairwinds Credit Union studio. I'm Jade. This is Rachel. We're headed back to the phone lines where we have Matt, who's in Orlando, Florida. Hi, Matt. How are you?
1: I'm good. And you guys? It's very, very nice to talk to you guys finally.
0: Great. How can we help today?
1: So basically, I have racked up around $26,000 in consumer loans, and unfortunately, I have the immigration situation with the lawyer and everything. So I had to put a lot of money, a lot of loans towards the credit card. And I just want to know, what should it be the best, if I go for a debt relief program, or I pay the highest first? What do you recommend that I should do on this situation?
0: Well, I wouldn't go to debt relief simply because they're going to take all of your payments and pool it. And then in the time that you're not paying it, they're going to use that as leverage to strike a deal for you. And you really don't need them to do that. That's going to tank your credit. If you wanted to do that on your own, you could really do that on your own. So I would not get involved with the debt relief program. The $26,000 that you mentioned, is that everything? That's including the immigration lawyer fees and everything, or is there more to speak of?
1: No, it's everything.
0: Okay. And how much are you earning right now?
1: Around $55,000, $60,000.
0: Okay, good. Is it just you, or do you have a family? Are you married?
1: I'm married.
0: Okay. Go ahead, Rachel.
2: Well, I was going to ask, how many credit cards does this consist of? The $26,000.
1: It's six credit cards.
2: Six credit cards. Do you know the balance on each of them?
1: The American Express around $10,000. The other credit cards around $2,000-$3,000.
2: Okay, perfect. Okay, so what we would tell you is to list out the debts smallest to largest, and actually regardless of the interest rate. And pay minimum payments on everything, stay current, but attack that smallest one first. And so what I would do, Matt, is if you guys can up your income, I mean, even if you can get, if you could find $500 of margin, $1,000 of margin a month, and then maybe work extra and you get another $1,000, some of these $2,000-$3,000, you could be paying off every month. Do you know what I mean? As you go down the line. And that's what's powerful about it, is you start actually knocking some of this stuff out. And then those payments that you were paying on those roll over to the next debt, right? So the $300-$400 a month you're paying for minimums, now that's paid off. So that's an extra, you know, could be $2,400 going to the next one, right? So you kind of keep that snowball effect going. But that's going to be the fastest way, the most efficient way for you to tackle these. So no, I would not pay a debt consolidation company. I wouldn't go to a debt

0: relief company. I wouldn't try to combine the debts into one thing and take out a HELOC or whatever, right? The people maneuver their debt around so much. The best thing for you guys is to take these 6 credit cards and you and your wife sit down and say, how fast can we pay these off ASAP? And it's 30 grand, I mean, 26 grand. So you can do this. I mean, I really do. I mean, if you can get 2 grand a month, you know what I mean? You got it paid off in a year.
1: Mm-hmm. Yeah, I just have a feeling that every month that I pay, I usually pay a little bit more than the minimum. So every time I pay $200 and it comes back, interest $200. So I'm like, I'm just paying the interest basically.
2: Yeah,
0: right.
1: And no, like I'm moving a step forward, but like not exactly.
0: I hear you.
2: And it's going to feel like that on all of the debts that you're paying the minimum on. The one that's going to feel that you're making progress on is the smallest debt. So just mm-hmm. know that until everybody's going to have to be on hold at the minimum until it's their turn to be the smallest debt. Because in that smallest debt, you're paying it off lickety-split. Mm-hmm. So just for real numbers, after you pay the minimums on everything and, you know, your household is taken care of, how much extra money do you have every single month to put towards these debts, to put towards the smallest debt?
1: I would say $500, $600.
2: Okay.
1: I could put more, but then that's, I leave like money out of my pocket in case of an emergency or something.
2: Okay. So what we need to make sure is that you have $1,000 saved as an emergency mm-hmm. fund so that you don't have to be worried about that month in and month out. If you have $1,000 saved, that's what we would call baby step one. And that way that's there. You don't have to think about, you know, what if I have a flat tire? You know, there's money there. And then secondary on your every dollar budget, which by the way, if you don't have an every dollar budget, Christian will pick up after this call and make sure we set you up with it. I want to make sure you mm-hmm. have a cushion item, a cushion line item, meaning that you're budgeting a certain amount of money every single month, just as a, something could happen. I don't know what, but maybe it's $50. Maybe it's $100 that you just keep in your account. Just in case, you know, maybe a subscription slides through that you forgot about, so that you just feel good about mm-hmm. the money that you budgeted for debt actually going towards the debt.
0: Yeah. Yeah, Matt, do you have $1,000 saved right now?
1: No, not really.
0: Okay. So, yeah, so that would be the first goal, is to work towards that. So it may take you 2 months to do that. But in all of this, we want it to be really aggressive. So almost, say, could I do this in a month and a half? Could I do this in 1 month? Like, what do I have to do to get this $1,000 as quickly as possible? And again, it's probably going to mean working overtime, getting a side hustle. But this is all, Matt, for 9 months. You know what I mean? Like, you're not going to be doing this forever and ever.
2: Right.
0: And you're right. These credit cards, because I mean, are these interest rates in the 20% or higher even, some of them?
1: Yeah.
0: Yeah. So it's terrible. It's horrible. So the faster you get out, the better off you're going to be. Where some people can hold on to a student loan because it's not high interest, you know,
2: sure.
0: and they don't really feel it. You feel credit cards. Credit
2: yeah.
0: card debt you feel. So getting out as fast as possible, Matt, is going to be your goal. But I see a way out for you guys. I mean, I really do. And even if your wife can take a part-time job and her, you know, even bring in an extra $500 a month or something.
2: Absolutely.
0: That stuff helps. That stuff changes.
2: So let's take a moment. I feel like this is the second or third call, and I want to just kind of go back to basics on debt payoff. So first things first, you got to have baby step one. Like,
0: yes.
2: You got to have the $1,000. I have tried it without it back in the day, and it didn't work. Because to his point, Mark, to Matt's point, you're worried about, well, if I put all my money on the debt, what if something happens? That's what baby step one is there for. So guys, you have to have baby step one in place. Next thing is the cushion. You got to have, you know, a cushion is not an emergency fund. It is not a slush fund. It
0: it's
2: is strictly there
0: yeah. mm-hmm.
2: in case something that you forgot about comes out. And a way to think about it is, what's the worst that could come out? I don't know. If you still have Amazon Prime, what is that, like $120?
0: Right, and that hits, or a
2: yes.
0: Dropbox subscription or
2: yeah.
0: something hits once a year.
2: So like, think about, yeah. like, yeah, maybe it's $150. If you're getting out of debt, and especially if you have, you know, when I say lower income, if you're kind of in the average income, you're making 60, 70, yeah, $150 extra, that's a great place to start for a cushion. Now, if you're making a little bit more, you might need a little bit larger of a cushion, because there might be larger things that come out. So you need the cushion. And the next thing is just understanding that when we talk about the debt snowball method, I've been noticing this, Rachel, when we say smallest to largest, it's by balance. It is not by payment due. Okay. I've been noticing people doing it by payment, and I'm like, no, balance. So the full amount that you owe, that's how you're listing them. You gotta pay the minimum.

Because I've also, and I've done this, you think, oh, I don't have to pay the minimums. I just want all the money going at the smallest debt. No, no, no. Please pay the minimums. It is thankless. I will just go ahead and say it doesn't feel good, but please do that because it's going to keep those debt collectors off and it is going to help keep the interest at bay. Okay. So please do it. And it's going to give you more motivation to go quickly through the debt snowball. All the smallest money goes to the debt. So that's just a little refresher for you to get yourself right if you haven't been doing it right up until this point.

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0: Up next, we have Jessica in Fort Wayne, Indiana. Hi, Jessica. Welcome to the show.
1: Hi. Thanks for letting me on.
0: Yes, absolutely. How can we help?
1: So I have a fairly new business. We've been open about 3 years and unfortunately had to get the big expense of replacing our entire roof and then also had some other structural things along with that. The estimate that we were originally given was about $75,000 for all of that, which we saved over time so as not to take out any more loans. We did, in that time, as they discovered more problems, approved for an additional $14,000 on top of that. But then we just received the final total, and there was an additional $25,000 beyond all of that that they had done without any documentation or consent. Like, they never mentioned to us that anything else was going to happen. And when I asked about it, they just said, well, little things added up over time. And so $25,000 is not a little thing. And obviously with us not taking out a loan and doing this all out of cash, that is even harder to, you know, have all that set aside. They did offer to reduce that total by about $10,000, which would remain, or it would leave us with a remaining $15,000 overage beyond all of what we had approved. So my question is, do we just take that deal and kind of count it as the cost of doing business, or should we push back a bit more and say, you know, we didn't approve for this, you didn't ask our permission, and if you had asked, we wouldn't have given it because we don't have that money readily available.
0: The work already done?
1: You know, I also don't want to be a jerk. The work's already done.
0: Oh,
1: and we did beautiful work, and that's what makes it hard, is I don't want to be that business owner that then ends up getting a bad name because I'm fighting on paying for the work that was done, but they did the work without approval.
0: Change orders or anything. I mean, they just
1: no change orders, nothing, no verbal discussion of any of that.
2: Very bad. Yeah, very
1: bad. Which is crazy because they are very reputable. We chose them knowing that they were the most expensive because we had a lot of trust in them and we really enjoyed all of our time until we got that final bill, and they just don't have a great explanation other than things add up.
2: And when you looked at the itemized bill, you saw the money go towards certain things that you know were implemented?
1: Basically, it all, that overage all came in some of the extra structural work. And there wasn't like broken down, you know, this much for such and such materials of it. It was just for this portion of the work. That's where the overage was. But the guy said he looked over it thoroughly and he doesn't think that there are any mistakes. And I don't think that it's I don't think that they're scamming us or anything.
0: Right.
1: I think that they just truly...
0: It's just bad communication, and they went ahead and started making decisions on your behalf without you choosing to. So yeah, Jessica, I don't know if there's much you can... I don't think there's much you can do at this point.
1: That's kind of what I was afraid of.
2: I don't think so, because the work is done, and unless you're going to say... And unless you're going to make them go through and, like, itemize that and push on it and have the ability to speak into it from that viewpoint. Do you see what I'm saying?
1: Yeah.
2: I think... But at the same point, I hate to tell you that because to spend an extra $25,000 over what you thought, because you said first they added $14,000 and then they added another $25,000, but then they refunded $10,000. So you're $29,000 over what you thought?
1: It was basically $40,000 over the original estimate is where we ended up.
2: Okay. And then,
1: were $14,000 of that we did approve. That they actually talked to us and said, okay, this is the change we need to make. Mm-hmm. We did, like, in the back, it had to be full thickness replaced.
2: Okay.
1: And so they talked about that. We approved to go that extra $14,000 beyond the $75,000.
2: So you approved
1: that?
2: But
1: then the final bill, the final bill was $114,000. And so that means, like, $25,000 of overage that we never talked about.
2: But then they came back and they said, we'll give you $10,000 back, right?
1: Yes, they said 10 back, so that leaves us with about $15,000 of the overage that wasn't approved. But
2: I mean,
1: if we need to make it happen, we can continue. Like, we cut our salaries back to try to do all of this in cash, and we can continue doing that.
2: I mean, I can tell you, I can, and Rachel, you're probably better suited for this, but anytime I've done a project in my house, it's always been a little bit more than
0: it's usually
2: estimation.
0: Over budget, over time. I mean, that's like kind of the
2: classic. It just always is. Yeah. And so we always plan for that. And maybe that's just the way it is. Now, that's like projects, like renovations.

0: typically, yeah. if I'm having something mm-hmm. serviced or replaced, what they tell you it is usually is what it is.
1: We were just kind of shocked by it.
0: And to the tune of 15,000 at this point, I feel like they were fair enough to say, okay, you approved the 14, and then they said, oh, we're sorry, we comped the 10 back. There's part of me that I don't know if I would keep. I mean, you could push on it a little bit more, but I just don't know how much you're going to get out of this.
2: Yeah, I mean, you could push and just say, hey, this is the amount we've agreed upon. We did not sign off on the change orders of, no, and again, they may have gotten in it and the structural stuff. But to your point, they may not be scamming you, but they're like, no, we have to do this. And so it's just the communication aspect of it. That's really frustrating, really, really frustrating. Mm-hmm. And you got a top of the line company, and they, I know those kind of companies, and they will have the best of the best of the best, and that's what you pay for. Yep,
0: that's right.
2: And you get what you pay for in a good way, but you also sometimes could be overpaying for something that you probably could have gone middle of the road and been as fine.
0: Yeah.
2: You know what I mean? But that's hard. So, yeah, Jessica, I'm sorry.
0: The teaching, I guess, would be when you do things like this, really,
2: you have to be on
0: 15%.
2: Them. Yes. And you have to be on that communication with them. So, yeah, Jessica, I wish we had a better answer for you, but, I'm sorry. All right, let's go to Hunter in Sioux Falls. Hi, Hunter. Welcome to the show.
3: Yes, thank you for having me.
2: Absolutely. How can we help?
3: Yes, so I am just starting the debt snowball, my wife and I, and I bumped into a financial planner, didn't get his name or who he worked for, but he recommended that I amend my W-4 so that my, sorry, I'm out of breath.
0: What are you doing over there?
3: I'm actually at work, and I was trying to stay busy while waiting to come on the line.
2: So no worries. So they said to adjust your W-4, your taxes, to what?
3: Because currently I have maximum deductions taken out, and we do receive about a $6,000 to $8,000 a year tax return.
2: Oh, yeah.
3: That I should amend it so that it's a lot less, so yes. I get more money weekly to put towards the debt.
2: That's right. Yes, correct. I would agree with him. Yes.
3: Okay, and I know the tax forms changed in 2020.
0: Uh-huh.
3: How do I go about doing that?
0: It's actually easier than ever. There's literally a line item on there where you can change the amount of withholding. You can just write it in. And so what you can do is think about, if not much has changed on your taxes, you can say, okay, what was my typical tax return? Or tax refund, and then you can go through and divide it by 12, and that's a mm-hmm. really good way to get an estimate of what that is monthly, and just adjust it up or down. And the lines, I mean, I'd have to pull it up on my computer, but the line item is literally on there for you to change it and put in the withholding that you'd like it to be.
2: Yes.
0: So you can change it from what it was to what you'd now like it to be.
2: I mean, you could get close to $600 back, yeah. Hunter, each month, which is amazing.
0: And by the way, that's what we would tell anybody to do,
2: yes.
0: who's getting a large refund, especially if you're on baby step two. That money, I mean, we say it on here all the time, Rachel, your income is your biggest wealth building tool. Mm-hmm. You need your income, especially if you have the target of trying to pay off debt, if you're trying to save money quickly, as much money that you can have in your pocket at your disposal to throw at that target. Gosh, yes, get your hands on that money.
2: Yep. So we are with your financial advisor, Hunter. So yep, go in and do that. And we actually have a great blog on RamseySolutions.com all about taxes and adjustments and withholdings, all of that to get this right. So we'll put it in the show notes for all you guys watching on YouTube and listening on podcast. But yeah, Jade, that's one of our, when you're starting baby step two, when you're starting to pay off your debt, there's a couple of go-tos that we've learned over the years to check. Insurance, check your insurance rates. You could be spending more than you need mm-hmm. to, so you can get some cash back. Be looking at your expenses and what you're spending every month. And one of them is your taxes.
0: Yes.
2: You know, put money back in your pocket so it's not sitting over in Washington all year. And then you get an $8,000 check that you can use. So you could be using that to get ahead financially. So, yep, Hunter, make those adjustments and, get as close to zero as you can. And, and tax season doesn't have to be a big pendulum swing one way or the other.

With more frequency than you know, I get calls and emails from people dealing with the recent loss of a spouse or a parent. You can hear the struggle and the heartache they've been experiencing. And at a time they should be grieving, what breaks my heart.

0: the most is the strain and tension they're going through because of money, especially when it's a situation that could have been avoided. If you have a family, it is your responsibility to have term life insurance. It is one of the things you do to show you care. 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

0: All right, back to the phone lines we go. Charlie in Atlanta, Georgia. Hey, Charlie, what's going on?
1: Can you hear me?
0: I can.
1: All right, thanks for having me on today. And I guess I may have kind of a complex question, but we'll just dive in and see what details are needed.
0: Sounds good.
1: So I'm calling on behalf of my wife and I, and we're in baby step number two. We've been in it for a couple years now. We started $254,000 worth of debt. We're down to $145,000. But on our snowball, our next loan is kind of a sticky situation. So my wife, her last year of undergrad and all 4 years of my brother-in-law's college are consolidated into one parent plus loan.
0: Okay.
1: And so we, our portion of that loan, it wasn't really done right, but this is before we found Ramsey, and this is all before we even got married. But they

0: consolidated it, and it was like, okay, and here's your, like, they took it, and since it was 4 years of his college and 1 year of hers, they just took the payment, divided it by five, and that's what we pay. So we pay $211 per month.
1: Yeah.
0: And so our original balance for my wife's loan was $25,000. That's interest included. And so we have that cash saved up. But the problem is, my mother-in-law, they're trying to do the PSLF program and get it all forgiven. And there's still like 7 years left of that.
1: Yeah.
0: And so we don't want that. We have the cash to get out now.
1: Yes.
0: But the problem is that they depend on our $211 per month to make the payment. And I guess my question today is probably more of a relational question of how, because, you know, it's my mom or my wife's mom. So, you know, we're going to have her talk to them because I don't want to be the mean old son-in-law.
1: Smart.
0: And I guess just some insight on what are some tips or something. Maybe my wife can talk to her mom about this, maybe.
1: Because the loan is in the mother's name, correct? Your wife's name is nowhere attached to this loan, right?
0: So correct. Yeah, we've double, triple checked, and yes. And morally, they spit shake that we would pay it off.
1: Sometime. Sure, right, sure.
2: And you have the money, the $25,000. Yes. The longer this loan sticks around, obviously, the more interest it gains. So for you, it is smart to say, hey, if we have the money now, let's knock it out. You can give them the $25,000 that you owe. It's up to them if they want to siphon that out, $211 a month or whatever that is, or whatever they want to do. But what you do need to do is make sure that the same way it was a spit shake before, that you get in writing and just say, hey, we're giving you the entire balance of what we owe as of, you know, February 2nd, 2026. And that way, no one can come back to it and say, hey, and then you give it to them and say, hey, if you guys want to do this loan forgiveness, that's fine. But any interest that accrues, that's up to you. We're ready to be out of this today. And I love the idea that you'll be the one, that your wife will be the one talking to the mother-in-law.
1: Yeah, I mean, that's exactly what I was going to say, Charlie, is I would sit down with them, have a check. And the writing thing is so smart. It's going to probably feel really weird. And her mom's going to be like, this is so, what are you doing? But it's like, no, I'm just going to have the date, the balance of what is. And then tell the mom, like, and hey, mom, listen, I just warning that sometimes these programs do not go the way you think it's going to go. And if it's not paid off, this is what the interest will be. But we are not going to be on the hook for it, because if it was our loan today, we would be paying it off. Like, I would over-communicate it, have it in writing, give them the check. And to Jade's point, if they really want to just keep it, then it's like, okay, you do whatever you want with that $25,000, but we are done. And credit to your wife, too. We take so many of these calls where there's, like, some communication when the child is 20 years old, you know, and then you look 15 years down the road and mom doesn't want to pay anymore, or daughter's like, no, it's not really mine. I thought, you know, it's really messy. So the fact that you guys are definitely above board in the sense of, like, you're keeping your end of the deal, you know, flawless.
2: Yes.
1: It's amazing. And so it's just going to have to be that communication of, here's the check. Let's sign this together just so it's said out loud. And thank you, Mom. Love you.
2: And I'd even frame it up, like, the whole thing of getting it in writing. And by the way, I'd take screenshots of the balance and everything, just everything. And the way I'd frame it up is, hey, you know, I don't know about you, but sometimes over time, I can just forget details. And this is just for all of us, as opposed to I'm doing this to hold you accountable, right? Mm-hmm. Just the idea, everybody forgets what the balance was 2 years later. Nobody's going to remember the exact dollars and cents. No one's going to remember exactly what was said. So it's just an idea of, we all forget details. It's easy for this to get muddy. For me to remember, I'd like to do this. And that way you're kind of putting all the onus on you and not being, you're not indicting them in any way.
1: Yeah, pointing the finger at them. How would that conversation go, knowing your mother-in-law and her relationship with your wife? Like, what we just laid out, how do you see that going?
0: Well, that's the worst part about it is that I was fixing to have a follow-up question. And this might be passive-aggressive, but I was wondering, you know, getting it in writing, do y'all think it would be okay to, like, get a cashier's check and get it put in the memo, maybe?
2: Yes.
0: And the reason why I say that is because
2: absolutely.
1: Do it.
0: I worried about, like, because when we first approached this, I was like, well, heck, we'll just go get it notarized. And but it makes it look like, I don't want to make it look like bad guys for doing this.
2: No, it's not. That's just how these things are done.
0: Okay, yeah. And honestly, you asked how they would be received. I'll be honest, I'm worried that it might, not that it'll be bad.

0: But it'll catch them off guard just because there's a total different mindset there. I mean, dead is just a normal way of life for them and all that.
1: Sure.
0: I mean, me and my wife, we're first generation Ramsey people. I mean,
1: Yeah.
0: my side of the family and my wife's side of the family are both the same. And so we're trying to get out of this where we can, you know, fix our family tree, as y'all say.
1: Totally. Yes,
0: And
1: absolutely.
0: so I'm afraid, I'm not going to say it won't be received well, but
1: No,
0: it's
1: you're
0: kind
1: going to
0: of
1: look
0: like,
1: weird.
0: yeah,
1: It's
0: they
1: going to
0: look
1: be
0: weird.
1: weird.
0: Also, because like I said, like they firmly believe that it's going to get forgiven. Like there was a comment even made back in the summer. They looked up the loans and whatnot because we live 6 hours apart, so we get like vacation together. And we met them, and they the comment was even said like, "Oh, how much left on that loan?" Because we talked about paying off our debts and stuff. And her mom pulled it up and was like, "Oh, it looks like 7 years." And the brother was like, "Well, it looks like you're in debt for 7 more years at least." And we're just like, "No, not really."
1: Yep.
0: But so I'm not gonna say it'd be bad, but just it's probably gonna be. It's gonna have to be like a teaching moment, and that's gonna be hard because that's her mom, you know.
1: Well, I mean, I don't know if you do have to teach it. I think it's just, I would keep it, and I know you're not the one
0: Like this is our
1: talking.
0: values, and
1: But yeah, I wouldn't even get into all that. I would say, hey, you know, I was thinking back to when you pulled up that loan, and me and my husband, this is her talking, me and my husband talked about it. You know, I think we're ready to be done with it. And we looked at the balance, and based on what it is today, I think we're just ready to pay our portion off, and we'll give you a cashier's check so you can put it on there. But, you know, and you're not even talking about them. You're really not even talking about you. You're just letting them know you want to get out, and there's no detriment to them. And I think at that point, as long as you know, as long as they understand, it's at no detriment to them to pay this off. I mean, Rachel, I wouldn't even get into
2: The why.
1: the why
2: Yeah,
1: and what you should be doing.
2: yeah,
1: And
2: unless they ask, you know, then you can
0: less
2: elaborate.
0: is more kind of, I
1: Less is
0: guess.
1: more.
2: Yeah, for sure, for sure. Yep. So, yeah, I hope it goes well though. But yeah, keep it short and sweet, clear. I always say kindness, you know,
1: To be unclear
2: clears
1: is
2: to be unkind. Yep.
1: yes,
2: So
1: yes.
2: be clear, which helps with the writing. And I like your advice, Jade, on, hey, this is for us and for our records and like what we're doing. And just so I can remember, because I like, sometimes can forget. You know what I mean? You can put that
1: Yes.
2: off a little bit on you. And I think that's fine.
1: And it's true. And it's also true. I mean, to remember what the dollars and cents are, because what I see happening in that situation is if for some reason on down the line it doesn't get paid off, it starts to feel overwhelming. It could be easy to think, well, maybe they didn't pay their whole portion. Maybe,
2: Or if
1: well, I
2: brother,
1: remember it being, you know.
2: and if you're tied in with a loan with someone else, the brother's loan is in there. And if he doesn't pay for a year because he doesn't have a job or something happens, you know what I mean? Like
1: It affects everything.
2: it starts to build a lot. So, Charlie, great question. And hey, great for you and your wife. And again, I kind of pointed out to the weird word, but it is how they're doing life and money. That's normal. That's what most people do.
1: It
2: So when you
1: is.
2: come against that, and you're kind of at this intersection of like, oh my gosh, we're butting up against normal, it's gonna feel weird and it might be a little awkward, but you're gonna get through it and then you're gonna be fine. And I think you won't even think about it 6 months later, and
1: Think
2: it's gonna
1: so
2: be great.
1: too.
2: So I think it's a smart move, and yeah, excited for you and your wife.

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0: All right, we have Sue in Grand Rapids up next. Hi, Sue. Welcome to the show.
1: Oh, thank you so much. I'm so excited.
0: Oh, I'm glad you called.
1: I have a question. We are trying really hard. Our daughter's in Grand Rapids. We're in Saginaw. I mean, we're like 2.5 hours away, and we wanted to move there, and prices for homes are high everywhere, but especially there. So we've got our home on the Ramsey plan. Our home is paid off. Our cars are paid off. We just have our monthly expenses. My husband has us debt-free in a miracle way because he just now retired at 67.
0: Amazing.
1: I've been on disability since 2000. I'm sorry?
0: Is it amazing?
1: I know. He's amazing. Well, my dad, when he passed away, helped a little bit because we got a little inheritance. But now we're going to buy there, God willing, and sell here after we've purchased over there. And we're not, I mean, you know, it's like when you don't know how much you're going to get for the one you're selling.

0: which I know I'm 99.9% positive we're not going to get as much for this one as we are over there. If we took our house here, mm-hmm. over there, it would be about three times as much.
1: Sure.
0: So, I know. So the question is, we just got outbid again last night. Financially, maybe not, but they wanted us, the other buyers were willing to skip the inspection.
1: Mm-hmm.
0: And we overbid what they were asking for, but I'm sure these people did too. And they had a cash offer.
1: Yep.
0: So, yeah, I mean, if we sold ours right now and if we got what we want for it, you know, we'd be doing cash offer too.
2: Sure. What's the difference in the numbers? What are you selling for versus what you want to buy for?
0: Exactly. And it's, yeah, we want to buy low and sell high in a perfect
2: world.
0: Yes, but
2: tell us numbers. Tell us what you want to buy tell us the current property that you have, what you want to sell it for, and then what you think you want to buy for.
0: What we have now, I'm in a perfect world. Well, in the perfect world, we get it done. But in a reasonable world, we get 275.
2: Okay.
0: Maybe 250, but I'm hoping for 275.
1: Perfect.
0: And the ones there we've been looking for, I mean, obviously you want to go 250 and have more for moving costs and things. But what we've been looking at is between 260 and 320. Mm-hmm. And this one we were bidding like 290, 300. We were bidding like 30,000 more than they were asking.
2: But there was a contingency on it, right? Contingent on the sale of your home? Or no?
0: No.
1: Okay.
0: Oh, no, we can't even do that now because, I mean, we just can't. There's nothing available like that.
1: Sue, I think you just need some patience. I think you're frustrated. I think you have had your hopes up. You want to be close to the grandbabies, and you guys are ready to pull the trigger. You're ready to make the move. And one or two deals have slipped out under, and you're just getting frustrated. So I would tell you, just breathe. Have some patience.
0: Yeah.
1: You are entering into a good market. It's actually more of a buyer's market right now than a seller's. The fact you're getting outbid, I know happens, but that is happening less and less. If anything, some houses are actually up for negotiation.
2: Yeah, that's right.
1: We have a real estate dashboard that you could even kind of check out, but it's great because it does show not only like the mortgage rates and everything happening, but how many days on the market and all of it. But there's something about having the patience in this, because if you don't and you feel a little desperate, you might do something, which I'm glad you didn't, something stupid of like waive the inspection, right? And then you go buy a house, sight unseen almost, and no inspection, and you guys get into it and it becomes horrible. So I really do believe the deal is going to come for you. I really do. I think you guys have been wise with your money. You have showed patience in the past and what you guys have done to build up, I mean, paying off a home and everything. So what you could do just to take the urgency down, if you wanted, just an idea, go ahead and sell your home and go rent somewhere for a year over close to them and just know it's short term. And then actually take your time.
0: He said, we're not going to move twice. So I get that.
1: Yeah. Okay. Well, then you just need to have a little bit of patience because you know what you want. There are houses, I'm sure, for what you're looking for in that area. And actually, in the Midwest area, the average list price is $309,300 right now. So
0: you guys are
1: right where you are, which is perfect. So there should be some great options. Mm-hmm. And maybe it's a little bit of a different neighborhood than you were thinking originally, or 10 minutes one way than what you wanted, or I don't know. But Grand Rapids, I promise you, there will be homes that you're going to be able to buy.
0: Oh, bless you.
1: But I would.
0: So May should be a better month.
1: Do what?
0: So May should be a better month, you're thinking?
1: Well, just from a real estate perspective, things are moving more. They move more spring and summer, real estate wise. Yeah, just overall.
0: Okay,
1: so good. I would say keep your eyes open. And Sue, I would just say patience. I think you guys, you're in a good spot. You're fine. Just stay within your budget. Offer what you can. And if the deal doesn't happen, move on to the next. There's no perfect home.
2: Mm-hmm.
1: But you're fun though. I appreciate you as a girl. So good. All right, let's head to Heidi in Knoxville, Tennessee. Hi, Heidi. Welcome to the show.
3: Hey guys. Hope you're having a fun show today.
1: Yes, we are. Thanks for calling in. How can we help?
3: Hey, so I'm hoping you can help me settle a dispute between me and my 19-year-old son.
1: Oh, we love a debate.
3: So

0: We had recently mentioned to him about possibly getting a credit card now that he's an adult. And he's been a Ramsey listener for a while. And he said, no, I don't want any part of that. And so we started kind of having a fun spar back and forth. And he's like, guys, you use a credit card. You should get rid of your credit card, too.
1: Hilarious.
2: Smart guy.
1: Hilarious. I love it.
2: So what do you want us to say? You want us to tell him that you're right?
0: No.
2: Okay, good.
0: He challenged me to call you guys because I was like, look, we pay off every month. We have a budget that we follow. If there's not enough money for something, we don't spend it. I don't understand what the big deal is. And I've listened to the show for a couple weeks now trying to figure it out, and I must be missing something.
1: Why do you need? Why do you think you need one? Or why does he need one? Because you just advised him to get one.
0: I think it was mainly because I just thought, well, in case something happens, he doesn't have a lot of money. We don't want to have to spot the money. So.
2: What if he did save up an emergency fund? Would you feel differently?
0: Yeah, if I knew you had that in place, that would be fine. I was more just confused why he thought that we shouldn't have one, even though we don't use it per se as a credit card.
2: Do you have an emergency fund?
0: Yes.
2: How much? How many months of expenses?
0: We have 3 months of expenses in the emergency fund and then another 2.5 months just in our regular savings account.
2: Excellent. So gotcha. So it's fair to say that if emergencies came, you would have the money to cash flow it.
0: Yes, that's true.
2: So, yeah. I mean...
1: Yeah, so a credit card, honestly, Heidi, the way we look at it is not only is there data to back up that you end up spending up to 13% more when you're using someone else's money. And that's what you're doing, even though you quote-unquote pay it off every month. But subconsciously, you don't realize it, but you are spending more. If you were just spending your money, Heidi, with a debit card, I guarantee you, you would be spending less. So not only that, but also what we find over and over again is life happens. And when a credit card is your backup plan, you fall right into the cycle that they suck you into of credit card debt. And people call in our show all the time and they got $10,000, $15,000 in credit card debt. Well, we've been trying to pay it off. You know, we try to pay it off every month, but then this happened and this happened. We didn't have enough money. 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

0: Well, Texas Senate primary runoff taking place right now. We'll go over the names you can expect to see on the ballot if you're heading to the polls. Plus, a new development in the works over in Portland, how it's expected to help provide comprehensive health care services to the North Bay area. Plus, after 15 years, the 2026 Scripps National Spelling Bee back in the nation's capital. I'll look at some of the changes ahead of opening day's preliminary rounds. Good afternoon, everyone. Thanks so much for joining us. I'm Brian Hoffman. Well, a major election taking place today. Republican voters will head to the polls for the Senate primary runoff. Voters will need to choose between Attorney General Ken Paxton and incumbent Senator John Cornyn. Prediction markets believe that Paxton has the advantage heading into Election Day. The winner will move on to the general election and face off against Democrat James Tallarico. We're also following the race for Texas Attorney General between Chip Roy and Mays Middleton. On the Democratic side, Nathan Johnson and Joe Jaworski are fighting it out to see who will advance to the November general election. Also, in the Democratic primary runoff for Nueces County Commissioner Precinct 2 is Isabel Nayola Martin against incumbent JAG Joe A. Gonzalez. If you happen to be needing a ride this morning, RTA will have you covered. They have buses that can take you to and from polling locations. All you have to do is tell the driver you're going to vote, and they'll take you there for free. No voter registration or ID is required. Now, I received a couple of messages asking me to look into why personal swimming pools are allowed to remain filled, especially in this stage 3 water restrictions. I have an answer for you. The city says that there is an exemption in place for existing pools. Now, according to Corpus Christi, water pools can still be filled, drained, or refilled to maintain equipment operations. That includes keeping enough water in the system for pumps, filters, and other equipment to function properly. The city also requires pools to be covered when they are not in use. That helps reduce evaporation. Pool professionals say letting water levels drop too low can cause major damage. Pumps can run dry and overheat. Filter systems can fail. And in some cases, an in-ground pool can actually float or shift out of the ground when there's more pressure underneath the pool than inside it. It can lead to cracked pool shells, broken plumbing, and damage to surrounding concrete or pavement. The city says that the rule is meant to balance water conservation with preventing costly infrastructure damage. And with the rain recently, I myself am a pool owner. I was actually able to fill up my pool a little over a third of the way full, saving thousands of gallons of water.
1: Well, hey there and happy Tuesday. Coastal Bend, taking a look through our Coastal Bend Weather Watchers group on Facebook. Saw this good shot from yesterday. Thank you to David Signs for sending this one in from Kingsville. Just a great shot after all the rains, getting in some mushrooms out there growing in the field and just some good colors going on in the sky too. Nonetheless, if you get any good sunset shots like this one, cloud formations or sunrise shots, hopefully you go ahead and also take a picture, submit it to our Coastal Bend Weather Watchers group. Might find your photo featured on one of our broadcasts also. But once again, David, thank you for this one. As we're heading through the hour, by hour forecast into the afternoon, chasing those mid-80s for our daytime highs to about 87 degrees here in Corpus Christi for my forecast, and really most of us coming in those upper 80s as you work your way inland, maybe even a couple of lower 90s returning to the board as you work your way towards Jim Wells and Duval County, but areas closer to the coast, Port Aransas, Aransas Pass, likely to be stopping off in those low to maybe even upwards of about 84 degrees there towards Aransas Pass, but all of us feeling the humidity as we're going through our Tuesday afternoon. Wind-wise, not too bad out there today, only about 15 miles an hour sustained winds out of the southeast. That's going to be seeing peak wind gusts upwards of 20 to 25 miles an hour, so not overly windy for here in Corpus Christi, but a breeze that you'll notice into the afternoon and for that evening commute back home. Now for the big story, as we head into tonight, watching for some strong to even severe storms working in from the west and northwest. This could start to affect us as we're heading through the overnight hours. This model wanting to bring it in closer to 2 and 3 a.m., something to be mindful of as we're heading into our Wednesday morning, but then we start to dry up as we're heading into the weekend, chasing 90 degrees.
2: I'm Jada Strayer, and right now I'm standing in front of the 140-acre lot that Driscoll Children's Hospital bought in Portland. When I attended Portland State of the City address,

0: Mayor Kathy Scurro told me about the project the city's been working on with Driscoll.
1: And I'm proud to say that Driscoll Children's Hospital finally closed on approximately 140 acres in Portland, Texas for a healthcare campus.
0: The project has been in development for years, aimed at bringing medical services to the North Bay area where residents have struggled to find doctors and medical help on this side of the Harbor Bridge. The new development will offer comprehensive healthcare services, according to City Manager Randy Wright.
2: So we're talking about a number of disciplines that a full range of people could use, not only pediatric, but all the way up to geriatric services. Now, we want to provide a wide range of medical services for people in the North Bay area.
0: The healthcare campus could potentially include medical office buildings, a freestanding emergency room, and outpatient surgical facilities. But planners envision it as more than just medical services. The 140-acre development may also feature commercial properties, hotels, and senior living facilities.
2: The thing we do is to try to bring new people, new jobs to the area. So this new campus will not only provide services for our residents, it'll also provide for jobs, and it'll also provide potentially some clinical experience for some of our schools in the areas that have medical associated programs.
0: Rena Firestone, who works in Portland, says having medical services in the area would save people from having to cross the bridge for doctor visits.
3: Driving over the bridge is not something that people like to do all the time. So for them to be able to do that and stay here in Portland is good.
0: Well, there's no concrete timeline yet. City officials said they're moving as quick as possible on the project that will help serve Portland's growing community. Reporting from Portland, I'm Jada Strayer, Chris 6 News.
4: Many people wanting to visit a loved one may not know exactly where they're buried. Some may turn to a website called Find a Grave, which will show you which cemetery your loved one is laid to rest at. But as Jada Jenkins explains, a local teen is looking to help families find a little bit more detail. On the north side, a teen is helping families find the exact location of their loved one over at Rose Hill Memorial Park. This is done through a different app called Billion Graves. It provides not only a photo of the headstone, but the location of the loved one. Now, Caleb Kransky, he digitized thousands of grave sites. He says the project is personal. He added his grandfather to the app to allow his family to find his exact location.
5: People being able to use this, that's what I have a lot of excitement for.
4: Not every record is available yet, but he is hopeful the remaining records will be available soon.
6: The kickoff for the Scripps National Spelling Bee is here. I'm Stephanie Lieberman, and coming up, I'll introduce you to the Bee's new home and new host.
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0: Down at your phone? You did it again, didn't you? You know, you're flying down the road in a 3-ton hunk of steel, and a text takes your eyes off the road for an average of 5 seconds. At 55 miles per hour, that's long enough to travel the length of a football field and cause some serious damage. Turn it off. Trust me, whatever it is, you'll live.
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0: Well, today the National Scripps Spelling Bee really kicks off with kids from all around the world stepping up to the mic for the preliminary rounds. Scripps News Group's Stephanie Liebergen walks us through two major changes at this year's competition.
1: 247 spellers aged 9 to 15 are taking the stage for the Scripps National Spelling Bee, and this year comes with some big changes that even the most veteran spellers can get excited about.
2: 2026 marks 101 years since the first Scripps National Spelling Bee, and after spending 15 years in Maryland, the competition is moving back to the nation's capital.
3: We always wanted to get back to D.C. just to have that rich experience for our spellers to be able to integrate into the city and see all those monuments and museums firsthand. So we're really excited about how much this can enrich the experience.
2: Officials considered proposals from across the country, but Executive Director Corey Loeffler says they wanted to get the bee back to its roots. The new home at Constitution Hall will put spellers and their families in the heart of Washington, D.C.
3: They've used it as a double for the White House in films and TV. Can you imagine being a 12-year-old kid walking up those steps, seeing those gorgeous pillars, and being like, this is my stage, this is for me? It's just going to make these kids see themselves in a whole new light.
2: But that's not the only big change. There's also a new host for the Bee, ESPN's Mina Kimes.
4: I was nowhere near the caliber speller of these kids.
2: Kimes competed in spelling bees as a kid, and she's excited to jump back into that world. She said the talent and poise these expert spellers demonstrate is awe-inspiring.
4: The competitive spirit and the calm they bring. I mean, that's what probably what amazes me the most, right? We're talking about kids 11, 12, 13, 14, who are like ice cold on the stage. And I think that's so similar to elite athletes, and there's a lot of parallels between the two.
1: The competition kicks off Tuesday with all 247 spellers taking the big stage. The finals are Thursday night, starting live at 8 o'clock Eastern on ION. Stephanie Liebergen, Scripps News Group, Washington.
0: The most dangerous time of the year for teen drivers starting up today. We'll show you why the next 100 days can turn deadly and the steps parents can take to keep their kiddos safe.
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2: I'm Lars Liska at Whataburger Field, where the Hooks won their first series since mid-April, winning 4 of 6 games against Midland. Now they take a short trip north to San Antonio, but before they left, our Chris Six Hooks kid reporter, Honey Mungia, sat down with catcher Will Bush.
3: Hi, I'm Honey.
4: I'm this week's kid reporter.
3: I'm this week's kid reporter. Who inspired you to play baseball?
5: My dad. My dad inspired me to play baseball. My dad and my grandpa. Growing up, my dad, he played in college. And just, you know, that was the first thing I started doing sports-wise, was playing baseball. I started playing whenever I was like 3 years old. And played all the way growing up through high school and all that. He was my coach growing up. Like, my dad always coached my teams. Same with my grandpa. My grandpa still, like, to this day, he throws me BP every day during the off season. So my dad and grandpa, they were my two coaches growing up, and they inspired me to play baseball. Yeah, who's your coach?
3: My dad.
5: Your dad? Nice.
3: What's your favorite food?
5: My favorite food? I gotta go Whataburger. I love Whataburger. I'm a big Whataburger guy. And then getting to play at Whataburger Field is even cooler. So growing up in Texas, I'm from Dallas-Fort Worth area, so Whataburger was always at the house. So what about you? What's your favorite food?
3: Sushi.
5: Sushi. Sushi's a good one. I like sushi, especially down here in Corpus, close to the ocean. They had some good sushi spots.
3: Where are you from?
5: Where am I from? Fort Worth, Texas. That's about 6 hours north of here, North Texas.
3: Do you travel a lot?
5: I do. We travel a lot, and we spend a lot of time on the bus. There's a lot of long bus rides here, but it's a good time getting to hang out with the boys, and we play games on the bus and stuff, but it's cool. You get to see different places and meet new people, and it's a cool experience.
3: Do you hit bombs?
5: Do I hit bombs? yeah, I'd like to say I do hit bombs.
6: Will Bush showing off the power. The Dallas, Texas native goes yard.
5: You know, obviously I'm not up there trying to hit bombs. You know, I'm trying to have, you know, good at-bats, but the homers, they come. So, I hit bombs. Yeah, I'll give you that one. Do you hit bombs?
3: Yes, I do.
5: You do? I can tell by that mullet. You do hit bombs. Good interview, man. That was awesome. Good questions.
2: The Hooks' six-game road series to San Antonio starts on Tuesday at 7:05 p.m. Three Coastal Bend High School teams remain in the playoffs. Santa Gertrudis Academy softball is playing in the 3A Division II state championship, and it's a 2023 rematch with Kahoma. The game is set for Thursday at 7 p.m. at UT in Austin. In 3A Division I baseball, the defending champion London Pirates get a state semifinal rematch with Huntington. The best of three series starts Thursday at 7 p.m. at Buda Johnson High School. And in 4A Division I baseball, the defending state champion Cal Allen Wildcats will battle Bullard in a best of three series. The dates, location, and times are to be determined, but they're planning to play in Houston. I'm Lars Liska, Chris Six Sports.
7: Several agencies helping search for a child just south of Houston. Surfside police say that a 10-year-old went about 150 yards offshore before disappearing. Investigators say a large white wave came through. The other child made it back to shore, but the 10-year-old never came back up. Texas EquiSearch founder Tim Miller says the search has been very difficult.
8: Being a child, being 10 years old, they're all heartbreaking and everything. Meeting with the parents last night, it's just one of them things. You just got to put that extra effort into it. And again, we're here till it's over with.
7: And Beach was under a red flag warning at the time of the boy's disappearance. Rescue teams say continued choppy waters have complicated their search efforts. Strong storms across Texas over the weekend. This video from Tarrant County, where storms damaged businesses in North Texas on Monday. Police and fire personnel were called to Planet Fitness after a sign blew off the building. No injuries were reported on this one.
9: Well, howdy and happy Tuesday. Coastal Bend taking a view from our studio sky cam. Still seeing some pops of sunshine as we're heading into the afternoon, helping us be on the warm-up into those upper 80s for our daytime high here in Corpus Christi. Looking at the neighborhood forecast, not too bad. All of us rounding out in those 80s, 85 degrees for Alice. A little cooler towards Port

0: Transits chasing that 82-degree mark for your daytime high. Now, as we're going through the future tracker, can't rule out just a little bit of spotty activity into the afternoon, but most of us should be staying dry this Tuesday. The bigger story is going to be as we're going in towards tonight. That's where we're watching for storms working in from the west and northwest. This model wanting to bring them in just a little bit earlier for us than some other models, towards about 10 p.m. for some of our northern and western neighborhoods. Maybe here in Corpus Christi as soon as that 2 to 3 a.m. time frame, maybe even 1 a.m. for us, and then a couple rounds of storms as we're working through the overnight time frame in that sunrise hour for us before it all starts to move offshore as we're heading into the later morning and afternoon, and leaves us with a little bit of drizzly activity into our Wednesday. But nonetheless, the big rain event should be moving off to the east as we're heading in towards our Wednesday afternoon, and then really starting to dry up for the most part as we're heading in towards later portions of the week. Could still see just a little bit of isolated activity as we're heading through the rest of tomorrow. Nonetheless, as these storms roll through, we could see a little bit of severe weather. The National Weather Service Storm Prediction Center has all of the coastal bend in that level 1 out of 5 risk, the level 2 out of 5 risk just off to the west towards the I-35 corridor. Main mode of severe weather would probably be straight line winds, but we're on the watch for hail and potentially one of those tornadoes, but we'll keep you updated as it rolls through. Here's how the 7-day forecast is shaping up.
1: Well, now through Labor Day is the typical time frame for an uptick in deadly car crashes, especially for teens. Researchers say teens between the age of 16 and 19 have a deadly crash rate almost 3 times higher than drivers age 20 and older, rising by 30% between Memorial Day and Labor Day. Things include not using a seatbelt, distracted driving, speeding, substance use, and having a teenage or younger adult passenger in the car.
2: In addition, driving late at night, particularly between 9 p.m. and midnight, is associated with an elevated crash risk.
1: The parents are encouraged to set clear rules for their teen, including using a seatbelt and not using that phone. As we head into the summer, trips to the ER are surging to record highs from tick bites. Data shows a record high spike in ER visits for those tick bites last month, with states in the Northeast seeing the highest rates. A report from the CDC shows that Lyme disease is the most common tick-related illness, with nearly 500,000 Americans diagnosed each year. Dr. Peter Griffin is an emergency medicine physician in West Virginia.
3: Milder winters and earlier springs contribute to there being more ticks around and more animals harboring diseases like Lyme disease.
1: There's no vaccine quite yet to prevent contracting a possible disease. Experts say wear appropriate clothing, use insect repellent, check for ticks, and remove them.
4: If you were at a barbecue and licked your plate, you might get a few stares. But with this cornbread, you can sop up all those sauces with ease.
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3: That's
2: I'll
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3: I
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1: 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Keys.
2: It's barbecue season, and if you're looking for a way to sop up all that awesome sauce from ribs or chicken, we've got just the thing, cornbread. But not just any cornbread, because our version has a couple of secret ingredients that make it second to none. And my favorite part, it uses a box mix, which helps it all come together in no time, because that's what we're all about here in the test kitchen. So here's what we do. We beat together a can of sweet potatoes, that's secret ingredient number one, some milk, an egg, and secret ingredient number two, a can of chipotle chili peppers. Then we add a package of cornbread mix, and we give that a good stir. Once it's smooth, into a cast iron skillet it goes, or we can use a cake pan. Then bake it off for about 20 minutes. And once it's done, brush the top with melted honey butter, which really complements the bit of spice from the peppers. And whether we serve this as is or toast it on the grill, let me tell you, this is the perfect way to sop up all that barbecue sauce. The recipe for our kicking cornbread is online now, so you can surprise your gang with a twist on cornbread that they'll never forget. I'm Howard in the Mr. Food Test Kitchen, where every day we're looking for a less messy way for you to say, ooh, it's so good.
3: 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We appreciate it. But if you're watching us on Chris Hicks, listening on 1440 Keys, you're going to want to stay tuned for another half hour of neighborhood news and weather. That's right after the break.
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0: Good afternoon, everyone. Thanks so much for joining us. I'm Brian Hoffman. Well, a major election taking place today. Republican voters will head to the polls for the Senate primary runoff. Voters will need to choose between Attorney General Ken Paxton and incumbent Senator John Cornyn. Prediction markets believe that Paxton has the advantage heading into Election Day. The winner will move on to the general election and face off against Democrat James Tallarico. We're also following the race for Texas Attorney General between Chip Roy and Mays Middleton. On the Democratic side, Nathan Johnson and Joe Jaworski are fighting it out to see who will advance to the November general election. Also, in the Democratic primary runoff for Nueces County Commissioner Precinct 2 is Isabel Nayola Martin against incumbent JAG Joe A. Gonzalez. If you happen to be needing a ride this morning, RTA will have you covered. They have buses that can take you to and from polling locations. All you have to do is tell the driver you're going to vote, and they'll take you there for free. No voter registration or ID is required. Now, I received a couple of messages asking me to look into why personal swimming pools are allowed to remain filled, especially in this stage three water restrictions. I have an answer for you. The city says that there is an exemption in place for existing pools. Now, according to Corpus Christi, water pools can still be filled, drained, or refilled to maintain equipment operations. That includes keeping enough water in the system for pumps, filters, and other equipment to function properly. The city also requires pools to be covered when they are not in use. That helps reduce evaporation. Pool professionals say letting water levels drop too low can cause major damage. Pumps can run dry and overheat. Filter systems can fail. And in some cases, an in-ground pool can actually float or shift out of the ground when there's more pressure underneath the pool than inside it. It can lead to cracked pool shells, broken plumbing, and damage to surrounding concrete or pavement. The city says that the rule is meant to balance water conservation with preventing costly infrastructure damage. And with the rain recently, I myself am a pool owner. I was actually able to fill up my pool a little over a third of the way full, saving thousands of gallons of water. Several agencies helping search for a child just south of Houston. Surfside police say that a 10-year-old went about 150 yards offshore before disappearing. Investigators say a large white wave came through. The other child made it back to shore, but the 10-year-old never came back up. Texas EquiSearch founder Tim Miller says the search has been very difficult.
1: Being a child, being 10 years old, they're all heartbreaking and everything. Meeting with the parents last night, it's just one of them things. You just got to put that extra effort into it. And again, we're here till it's over with.
0: And Beach was under a red flag warning at the time of the boy's disappearance. Rescue teams say continued choppy waters have complicated their search efforts. Strong storms across Texas over the weekend. This video from Tarrant County, where storms damaged businesses in North Texas.

0: collapsed on Monday. Police and fire personnel were called to Planet Fitness after a sign blew off the building. No injuries were reported on this one.
1: Hey there and happy Tuesday. Coastal Bend, taking a look through our Coastal Bend Weather Watchers group on Facebook. Saw this good shot from yesterday. Thank you to David Signs for sending this one in from Kingsville. Just a great shot after all the rains, getting in some mushrooms out there growing in the field and just some good colors going on in the sky too. Nonetheless, if you get any good sunset shots like this one, cloud formations or sunrise shots, hopefully you go ahead and also take a picture, submit it to our Coastal Bend Weather Watchers group. Might find your photo featured on one of our broadcasts also, but once again, David, thank you for this one. As we're heading through the hour, by hour forecast into the afternoon, chasing those mid-80s for our daytime highs to about 87 degrees here in Corpus Christi for my forecast, and really most of us coming in those upper 80s as you work your way inland, maybe even a couple of lower 90s returning to the board as you work your way towards Jim Wells and Duval County, but areas closer to the coast, Port Aransas, Aransas Pass, likely to be stopping off in those low to maybe even upwards of about 84 degrees there towards Aransas Pass, but all of us feeling the humidity as we're going through our Tuesday afternoon. Wind-wise, not too bad out there today, only about 15 miles an hour sustained winds out of the southeast. That's going to be seeing peak wind gusts upwards of 20 to 25 miles an hour, so not overly windy for here in Corpus Christi, but a breeze that you'll notice into the afternoon and for that evening commute back home. Now for the big story, as we head into tonight, watching for some strong to even severe storms working in from the west and northwest. This could start to affect us as we're heading through the overnight hours. This model wanting to bring it in closer to 2 and 3 a.m., something to be mindful of as we're heading into our Wednesday morning, but then we start to dry up as we're heading into the weekend, chasing 90 degrees.
2: I'm Jada Strayer, and right now I'm standing in front of the 140-acre lot the Driscoll Children's Hospital bought in Portland. When I attended Portland State of the City address, former Mayor Kathy Scurro told me about the project the city's been working on with Driscoll.
3: And I'm proud to say that Driscoll Children's Hospital finally closed on approximately 140 acres in Portland, Texas for a healthcare campus.
2: The project has been in development for years, aimed at bringing medical services to the North Bay area where residents have struggled to find doctors and medical help on this side of the Harbor Bridge. The new development will offer comprehensive healthcare services, according to City Manager Randy Wright.
4: So we're talking about a number of disciplines that a full range of people could use, not only pediatric, but all the way up to geriatric services. We want to provide a wide range of medical services for people in the North Bay area.
2: The healthcare campus could potentially include medical office buildings, a freestanding emergency room, and outpatient surgical facilities. But planners envision it as more than just medical services. The 140-acre development may also feature commercial properties, hotels, and senior living facilities.
4: The thing we do is to try to bring new people, new jobs to the area. So this new campus will not only provide services for our residents, it'll also provide for jobs, and it'll also provide potentially some clinical experience for some of our schools in the areas that have medical associated programs.
2: Rena Firestone, who works in Portland, says having medical services in the area would save people from having to cross the bridge for doctor visits.
5: Driving over the bridge is not something that people like to do all the time, so for them to be able to do that and stay here in Portland is good.
2: Well, there's no concrete timeline yet. City officials say they're moving as quick as possible on the project that will help serve Portland's growing community. Reporting from Portland, I'm Jada Strayer, Chris 6 News.
0: President Trump is approving an emergency declaration request over in California. This comes after tens of thousands of people were evacuated from around an unstable chemical tank. Last night, roughly 50,000 people were asked to evacuate. Since then, many of them were able to return home, but thousands of others still displaced today.
6: The most catastrophic and worst case scenario was mitigated and resolved. That was the case of a potential blevy. It's not over yet, and I want to reemphasize that. It's not over yet.
0: The tank holds 7,000 gallons of MMA chemical, which can cause serious health problems. The U.S. conducted new strikes in southern Iran overnight as talks to end the war continue. A senior administration official says the president's plan calls for the immediate reopening of the Strait of Hormuz and the start of a 60-day clock for talks on Iran's nuclear program and its enriched uranium buried by last summer's U.S. strikes. Meanwhile, Iran is pushing to control traffic through the strait indefinitely.
7: The straits need to be open.

0: complete it without tolls. And obviously that needs to happen immediately.
1: In a new post this morning, Iran warns that it will, quote, respond decisively to any violation of the ceasefire, end quote. President Trump says that any deal to end the war should require more Middle Eastern countries to join the Abraham Accords. That's an agreement he brokered, which attempts to normalize relations with Israel. Construction crews have started to erect the arena for next month's UFC fight over at the White House. The open-air stadium on the South Lawn completes with an octagonal fighting ring. It's expected to hold some 5,000 spectators attending the UFC Freedom 250 event on June 14th. The league is also planning for as many as 85,000 people to watch from just south of the White House. Pope Leo is making artificial intelligence a defining issue of his papacy. The Pope warned AI must not remain in the hands of a few and should be guided by ethics, human dignity, and social justice. The Pope also calls for strict limits on AI in warfare and argues modern conflicts should focus on diplomacy and dialogue over force. He warns technology should not dominate or dehumanize people. The Scripps National Spelling Bee gets underway today. The opening day's preliminary rounds will feature 247 of the best spellers from around the world. Tuesday's action will be followed by the quarterfinals and semifinals on Wednesday, then the finals on Thursday. Last year, 13-year-old Fazian Zika of Texas, he won the competition.
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6: Breaker, breaker to Mr. Rubin, sir.
7: This is Reuben. Is that you, Jesse?
6: That's affirmative, sir.
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6: Excellent, sir. 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
7: Great job, Jesse.
6: Now I'm on my way to fix a grumpy air conditioner for Mr. Wilfong.
7: Sounds good. 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
6: 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Wanna come?
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7: Okay, I'll meet you by the front door.
6: Already here, sir.
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3: Well, howdy and happy Tuesday. Coastal Bend taking a view from our studio Skycam. Still seeing some pops of sunshine as we're heading into the afternoon, helping us be on the warm-up into those upper 80s for our daytime high here in Corpus Christi. Looking at the neighborhood forecast, not too bad. All of us rounding out in those 80s, 85 degrees for Alice. A little cooler towards Port Aransas, chasing that 82-degree mark for your daytime high. Now, as we're going through the future tracker, can't rule out just a little bit of spotty activity into the afternoon, but most of us should be staying dry this Tuesday. The bigger story is going to be as we're going in towards tonight. That's where we're watching for storms working in from the west and northwest. This model wanting to bring them in just a little bit earlier for us than some other models, towards about 10 p.m. for some of our northern and western neighborhoods. Maybe here in Corpus Christi as soon as that 2 to 3 a.m. time frame, maybe even 1 a.m. for us. And then a couple rounds of storms as we're working through the overnight time frame in that sunrise hour for us before it all starts to move offshore as we're heading into the later morning and afternoon, and leaves us with a little bit of drizzly activity into our Wednesday. But nonetheless, the big rain event should be moving off to the east as we're heading in towards our Wednesday afternoon, and then really starting to dry up for the most part as we're heading in towards later portions of the week. Could still see just a little bit of isolated activity as we're heading through the rest of tomorrow. Nonetheless, as these storms roll through, we could see a little bit of severe weather. The National Weather Service Storm Prediction Center has all of the Coastal Bend in that level 1 out of 5 risk, the level 2 out of 5 risk just off to the west towards the I-35 corridor. Main mode of severe weather would probably be straight line winds, but we're on the watch for hail and potentially one of those tornadoes, but we'll keep you updated as it rolls through. Here's how the 7-day forecast is shaping up.
4: As temperatures rise, homeowners across the country are bracing for another year of elevated cooling costs. Scripps News Group's national correspondent Holly Furfer continues our week of summer savings, looking at ways to manage summer utility bills.
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6: Audrey Chiovedi didn't

0: Electricity costs for June through September could be about 8.5% higher than last summer. Experts point to data center demand, utility rate changes, higher fuel costs, and investments in aging infrastructure.
1: That's frustrating, I think, for homeowners. Probably not just because the prices are increasing, but it's something that's out of their control.
0: So what can you control? Tracy Martin with AeroSeal says one of the most impactful steps is sealing your ductwork.
1: Potentially you're losing 25 to 40% of the air that you're paying for because of these little tiny leaks in the ductwork.
0: Basic leak sealing averages $375 to $700. That's according to the site Angie. There are free actionable steps that help too, using exhaust fans to push hot air out and making sure furniture is not blocking vents.
2: Curtains and blinds during the heat of the day, keep those closed.
0: Richie Drew with 1 Hour Heating and Air Conditioning also recommends lowering your hot water heater.
2: Just taking that back a few degrees can save you as well.
0: Homeowners in warmer climates are investing in battery storage, often paired with solar. A big upfront cost, but it stores energy for use during expensive peak hours. Greg Field with PGT Home Energy Solutions explains how it helps.
3: We have a battery covering the bulk of your peak hours. 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
0: A 30% tax credit on solar equipment expired last year. Field says he hopes Washington will reinstate some form of clean energy incentive for homeowners.
3: It's just too important. 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
4: A warning before you order your morning coffee, SKS Co-Pack is recalling several drink powders due to salmonella concerns. They are used to make things like matcha teas, lattes, and smoothies. Problem is, one of its suppliers found salmonella in its dry milk powder. SKS Co-Pack distributes its products primarily through restaurants and cafes. Well, Jell-O is adding a new, more healthy product. Kraft Heinz announced Tuesday that Jell-O Simply will be made without synthetic colors or artificial sweeteners. It's made with 25% less sugar than usual. The new line is including orange, raspberry, lemonade, and blue raspberry options. Well, now through Labor Day is the typical time frame for an uptick in deadly car crashes, especially for teens. Researchers say teens between the age of 16 and 19 have a deadly crash rate almost three times higher than drivers age 20 and older, rising by 30% between Memorial Day and Labor Day. Things include not using a seatbelt, distracted driving, speeding, substance use, and having a teenage or younger adult passenger in the car.
5: In addition, driving late at night, particularly between 9 p.m. and midnight, is associated with an elevated crash risk.
4: The parents are encouraged to set clear rules for their teen, including using a seatbelt and not using that phone. A new origin story for James Bond and a look back at a beloved TV dog. We have your entertainment headlines next.
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7: A door has been opened to a very special place in New York. It's Jim Henson's Creature Shop. It was founded in the 1960s in Manhattan by the legendary Muppets creator. Now, for the first time, the public is being allowed in for tours and demonstrations. You'll get a first-hand look at the levels of expertise it takes to make all of those favorite magical creatures. Everything in the shop is one of a kind, made by hand. The 80-minute tours, well, they cost $150 per person. And happens on Saturdays. Many U.S. employees leave the workforce early. New research from the Retirement Risk Survey shows that roughly 59% retire sooner than they had expected. The reasons include job dissatisfaction and having a large enough nest egg. Two other surveys of working and retired Americans show that the average age for a person to retire is 62. So we all know T-Rexes can't do push-ups or clap, right? But have you ever wondered why the king of the dinosaurs has such puny little arms? Well, it's a topic researchers have debated for decades with no real consensus. Now, a new study has its own theory. Big arms were a trade-off. The study suggests that the Tyrannosaurus Rex evolved to have an extremely strong skull, coming at the expense of upper body strength. Stay with us, folks. We've one final check-in on the weather right after this.
13: It's time for another Coffee with Bob. Bob Jones here inviting y'all to join me for another Coffee with Bob this coming Thursday at the Town & Country Cafe in the Town & Country Shopping Center, where Corpus Christians come to meet. 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
9: Well, hey there once again, Coastal Bend. Looking at our rain chances, they're on the rise as we're heading through the next 24 hours, mainly into the overnight tonight into tomorrow morning. That's our best opportunity for some more of those strong storms and maybe even a couple severe storms. So something you want to remain weather aware for as we're heading into tonight. That makes its return into tomorrow morning with more of the scattered and numerous thunderstorms before it dries up as we're heading into Thursday and Friday. There we're chasing 90 degrees for the daytime high. Overnight lows still holding out in the mid-70s with another brief chance for rain as we're kicking off June by Monday.
10: Well, that's going to do it for us for now. Thank you so much for being here. We'll be back later on tonight with even more news from your neighborhood. But until then, I'm Brian Hoffman, and you're amazing.

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0: Town Hall. I'm Bob Agnew in Washington. It's primary day in Texas. Julie Walker reports it's a latest test of President Trump's election influence.
1: It's been a bitter and expensive primary in Texas, where residents are voting in a runoff for a Republican nominee for U.S. Senate, and where President Trump weighed in late to tip the race in an effort to rid the GOP of leaders less devoted to him.
2: We have a great candidate, I believe, in Texas, and I believe the Texas candidate, who's Ken Paxton, I think he'll win. I think probably he'll win very substantially.
1: That was Trump last week. His endorsement of State Attorney General Ken Paxton over four-term Senator John Cornyn gives the challenger a late boost. The winner runs in November against Democratic State Representative James Tallarico. I'm Julie Walker.
0: The nation's top intelligence official is stepping down, but not before releasing more classified findings.
3: Director of National Intelligence Tulsi Gabbard is stepping down June 30th, following her husband's cancer diagnosis. Before leaving office, Gabbard plans to declassify reports involving Havana Syndrome, COVID-19, the 2020 election, and alleged federal government overreach. During her tenure, Gabbard oversaw the release of more than 500,000 pages of records and implemented reforms that cut staffing by 40%, saving taxpayers hundreds of millions of dollars annually. Deputy Aaron Lucas will serve as acting director. Willie Nelson, Washington.
0: President Trump alerting Americans to the outcome of his latest physical exam.
4: The report on the president's health coming from Donald Trump himself. He takes to his social media page on Truth Social, writing, "Just finished my six-month physical at Walter Reed Military Medical Center. Everything checked out perfectly," in capital letters. "Thank you to the great doctors and staff," exclamation point. Heading back to the White House.
0: That's correspondent Laura Winters reporting. More on these stories at townhall.com.
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0: Ukraine's capital of Kiev is bracing for a possible Russian missile and drone barrage.
6: Russia fired more than 100 drones and two ballistic missiles at Ukraine overnight, the Ukrainian Air Force says, as the country's foreign minister notes that Moscow's recent threat to hit Kyiv especially hard from the air has brought nothing new. Russia had on Monday urged foreign citizens, including members of diplomatic missions, to leave the Ukraine capital as quickly as possible, adding that systematic strikes on Kyiv were being prepared. I'm Charles de Ledesma.
0: The Conference Board's Consumer Confidence Index for this country slipped 0.7% in May, the first decline after 3 months of gains. Spikes in gas prices as well as higher food costs have worsened inflation, which has outpaced the growth in average paychecks. Gas prices have soared to a nationwide average $4.49 a gallon. Breaking news and analysis at townhall.com. Spending big money to provide more

0: High-tech hardware appears to be backfiring in some public school classrooms.
1: After pouring billions into laptops, tablets, and learning apps, a growing number of schools say it's time to take a step back. The Los Angeles public school system will stop giving its youngest students devices as part of a sweeping new screen policy in the nation's second largest school district. Concerned parents are driving the change. As one mother says, her daughter came home from school with a screen addiction in her backpack. Rich Thomason reporting.
0: Emergency officials have lifted an evacuation order for some of the people who live near that damaged chemical tank in Garden Grove, California. That's after a temperature inside the tank fell enough to eliminate the risk of a catastrophic explosion. Officials do warn there's a risk of a smaller blast or fire. That tank contains about 7,000 gallons of methacrylate. More on these stories at townhall.com.
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3: This afternoon, expect mostly cloudy skies with a chance of a thunderstorm in some areas. The temperature will reach a high of 86 tonight. It'll remain mostly cloudy and humid with a few showers and the possibility of a heavy thunderstorm. There's a risk of damaging winds, flash flooding, and hail. The low temperature will be 77. Tomorrow, anticipate mostly cloudy conditions with a chance of showers and another heavy thunderstorm, especially in the afternoon. It will be breezy. Highs will reach 88 degrees. With your AccuWeather forecast, I'm meteorologist Joe Lundberg.
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0: 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I'm Dave Ramsey, Rachel Cruz, number one best-selling author, co-host of the Smart Money Happy Hour, Ramsey personality, and my daughter is my co-host today. 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Lynn is in Los Angeles. Hi, Lynn. How are you?
1: I'm fine, thank you. How are you guys?
0: Better than we deserve. What's up?
1: Perfect. I'm 77, retired, and about 10 years ago, I took out a reverse mortgage on my home. That was paid for, but of course now I owe that, and it's about $98,000 in racking up interest, of course, every month. It's astronomical, and I don't use it, and I haven't used it probably in right after I first got it. And
0: by use it,
1: like
0: you haven't
1: it
0: been.
1: Off.
0: I'm sorry. By using it, you mean
1: no,
0: you haven't been receiving
1: been,
0: the payments?
1: I haven't been taking funds out. No, at
0: okay.
1: all.
0: Okay.
1: One time, I think I did.
0: Well, for a while to get it up
1: like
0: to 90,000.
1: Emergency situation.
0: Yeah. Okay. So what is the interest
1: okay,
0: rate on this ridiculous mess?
1: Oh, I think it's about 6-something,
0: yeah.
1: 6%. And I know the interest, when I look at the statement, it's about $500 and some a month, it mm-hmm. seems like now.
0: That'd be about right.
1: So that's kind of killing me. But I don't know what to do. I have a traditional IRA with about $230,000 in it.
0: Mm-hmm.
1: And I also have a high-yield savings account with about $80,000 in it.
0: Mm-hmm.
1: I'm very reluctant to use my high-yield savings account to at least pay a portion of it off because I just like having that security of knowing that money is there. And I was wondering if I used my traditional IRA, would the taxes kill me?
0: You'll have taxes on it, but you won't have any penalty. What other nest egg do you have? Is that it? Your total balance is
1: another $15,000 in just my regular savings account.
0: What are you living on?
1: I have retirement, Social Security, and a teacher's retirement.
0: Okay, cool. So how much a month do you have coming in?
1: About $4,500.
0: And you live on that?
1: Yes.
0: And you're in Los Angeles.
1: Yes,
0: okay.
1: Believe it or
2: not. Lynn, do you have...
1: But I have no debt. I have no debt other than that.
2: And a little reverse mortgage. Yeah. What margin do you have per month? Out of the $4,500, how much is left after you have all your living expenses?

0: Oh, gosh, probably. Well, my son and daughter-in-law live with me, and they chip in and everything, so I probably have about, you know, $3,000 left by at the end of the month.
1: Oh, wow.
0: When we share expenses.
1: Okay. Okay. Yeah, what's the home worth?
0: Probably about $850,000.
1: Okay. So at the tune of $6,000, so basically the $6,000 a year in interest is just being added to it.
0: That's right.
1: And so it's just chipping away. So if we did that for 10 years, you'd be 87. If we did it for 20 years, you'd be 97.
0: Right.
1: Okay, and that would still only be $120,000. Well, it'd be more than that because interest is going to be on the interest, but it'd be $150,000 more. And so at that point, you're going to have $350,000 owed on whatever that property is worth 20 years from today.
0: Right.
1: It doesn't bother me. I'm going to let it sit there.
0: You would? Now, yeah. The other thing is, though, what if something happens health-wise and I have to, say, move in with my daughter? Technically, I'm with a reverse mortgage. I have to live in that house. So then I'd have to sell it. Is that,
1: exactly.
0: Is that the only other option?
1: Exactly. And you probably would do that anyway. If you had a paid $4 million house and you moved in with your daughter, you probably wouldn't keep the paid $4 million house.
0: Okay. So your suggestion would be just
1: I'm going to let it ride. If you told me
0: keep doing what it's doing.
1: Yeah, if you told me you had another $300,000 or $400,000 laying around somewhere, I would use $100,000 of it and pay it off for peace of mind only. But I don't want to take you down by $100,000 from $310,000 worth of money. What do you think, Rachel?
2: I guess. I'm a little shocked just to say to keep it, but as you go out the math, well, and especially since you're not working, Lynn, and my thing is, too, even with the margin, though, per month, you're still not going to – it's going to take a while to get to –
1: You know what? The other thing is you could do this. You could do what you're talking about. I see where you're going already. You could take, like, 50,000 of your 80, throw it at it, and then – take it, run over to the credit union and get a loan and pay off that loan out of your margin in a couple of years. And you'd be back to debt free in 2 or 3 or 4 years.
0: I could do that. I thought about doing the 50,000 out of my high yield and then also maybe 50,000 out of my.
1: You could, but that's going to cost you 20% or 15% or something more than the interest at the credit union. And I probably would nibble at it and say $1,000 a month for 50 months and be done that way or 40 months or something like that. Yeah.
0: I gotcha.
1: You could do $1,000 a month.
0: And also, if I paid it down even by $50,000, the interest wouldn't be obviously that much.
2: Well, your payment per month, it would be less. Right.
1: Yeah, it's just going to accrue at whatever the balance is. But if you ran over at the credit union and got just a simple little loan and you know, on a 4-year note or something, you probably would pay
2: because
1: it
2: off. A credit union interest rate would be
1: lower.
2: 3-4?
1: Yeah. Probably 5 right now, but somewhere in there. I mean, just ask them what they would loan $50,000 on a $1 million house. Oh my gosh. Talk about a deal for a credit union, right? And
0: but are they going to consider I want
1: a ridiculously good interest rate and no closing costs is what I want if I'm you. But that's an idea. You could explore that with them, and then you could pay it off.
2: Because the 80 grand sitting there, Lynn, technically I look at that as your emergency fund, right? And if you did 3 or 6 months of that, it would not add up to 80 grand.
1: Yeah, you got some extra there.
2: Yes. So even if you left 30 and threw 50 at it, like what you were saying, I think that gives you plenty of room to be there.
1: All we're doing there is not solving a financial crisis because you don't have one. We're solving an aggravation. You do have that. And we're solving, as Dr. John Deloney says, we're solving for peace. And so I love the idea of you being 80 and zero debt on this house because it's aggravating you so much that you called us.
2: When you're home, there's a safety net there. There's something to be said when you own it outright.
1: Especially in your 80s.
2: Yes, yes. That if you don't get, you know, if you get in trouble or something. And the good thing is too, Lynn, regardless of which way you slice it or you do it, is the value of the home now so outweighs everything. So even if you did have a crisis and you did have to sell for something, you know, you still have a good amount of equity.
1: Hundreds

0: some hundreds of thousands. Yeah, you're in good shape. So, yeah, this is a...
1: It's a bad product, though. You see it on cable news.
0: Yeah.
1: Reverse mortgages, walk-in bathtubs. 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Yeah. Stay away.
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2: Eddie's in Denver. Hey, Eddie, what's up in your world?
3: Thank you for taking my call. Appreciate it.
2: Certainly.
3: So I had I'm third generation on in a family business. We farm and ranch. In 2018, my dad got real sick and stepped up to the plate and bought everybody out, and just me and my wife run the place now.
2: Wow.
3: How
2: did you do that?
3: I have. With no sleep, frankly.
2: A big mortgage?
3: A lot of hard work. Yeah.
2: How much do you owe on the ranch?
3: Well, I owe nothing as of last November.
2: Wow, you got it all paid off.
3: Yeah, might be the luckiest person you've talked to, Dave.
4: How much was it for?
3: Just a little over $5.25 million.
2: Wow, good for you. Way to go, Eddie.
3: Just a few things kind of fell in my lap, and we took advantage. And like I said, just a lot of luck. And I've got a really good partner on my side. My wife is fantastic.
2: Sounds like you worked to create luck. I like it.
3: I think it's just luck on my end. But anyways, I got everything paid off, and now we're stepping into a different season here, and I have a neighbor place that connects straight to us, and it's a good place. We've farmed and ranched next to each other for three generations, and they don't have anybody in line. And they came to me here last month and asked if I was interested, and I am. I am interested, and the reason I am is I've got two little boys. They're pretty young. They're 7 and 4, and I got a nephew, 21. They all three someday, I hope, will work for me. I don't want to play anybody's life, but that's the goal. And to do that, I would need to grow the place a little bit, and this would be a heck of an opportunity for me.
2: Sounds good. Even if you were just building a business to sell it, which you got so much family emotion in this one, you're probably not doing that. But, you know, it sounds like an opportunity to grow the business, period. So what's the place going to cost?
3: Up front's going to cost $4.65.
2: What's up front mean?
3: Well, that's what they want is $4.65, but they've got a residence on it that I'm uninterested in owning. And I've talked to two real estate agents, and Matt and 40 acres should bring a little over $1.25 million. And then there's another quarter section that is detached that I'm uninterested in owning, and that should bring right around $380,000 to $400,000.
4: Mm-hmm. So okay. It'd be about $1 million.
2: So you came up with $5.25 million how fast to pay off your debt?
3: 2018 to now.
2: Okay. So you did that in
4: 8 years.
3: Eight years, yes.
2: Okay. All right. And now,
4: and little sleep with a lot of luck is what you kept pushing to.
2: I understand. Yeah. So yeah. I don't borrow money for anything, particularly for business, because it doesn't always work out the way this last one worked out for you. I'm proud of you. I'm glad you got out, but I don't want to sign up again for the hell you just got out of. But I do want this piece of property. So how do we do this? So the way Dave does it, I bought an office building many, many years ago for $5 million, and I didn't have two nickels to rub together at the moment, but I was making really good money like you've been doing. You've got more than two nickels, but I leased that building

with a 5-year option to purchase it for $5 million. And I closed on it at the 5-year mark. It took that. I mean, I scratched every nickel out of the corner of the couch, right, to get do that. The good news is by the time I closed on it, it was worth $13 million.

0: you do on the land, Eddie, specifically? Is it farm? You said ranching. Like, what is it specifically?
1: Yeah, we run cattle mainly.
0: Yeah. Cattle.
2: So, yeah, beef prices. Hello. Can we spell volatile? Yeah. And so, you know, if I'm you, I'm going to talk to them. How much cash could you scrape together to pay them for a right to buy it for 5 years? Could you give them $500,000?
1: Yes.
2: Without going in debt?
1: Yes.
2: Okay. How much could you give them now?
1: Cash, probably $1.25 million, but that'd leave me with...
2: I know. I don't want you poor. I'm just asking how much cash you got. Okay. I'm not suggesting that, but my point is, okay, so we need four

0: it. So that gets your need yes. all the way down to under $3 million.
1: Yes.
0: And you've got a million of that. You don't want to put it all in there today, but that's the number. So we need to
2: half.
0: So I need $2 million. So what am I, how fast am I going to come up with that? Oh, a 3-year or a 5-year option, and I give you $500K to be applied to the purchase price, and I'm going to rent it from you for a maximum of 5 years, and as soon as I can scrape the money together, we're going to close on it. But I don't want to borrow money. And you talk to that old ranch that's 4 generations, and he's going to understand I don't want to borrow money.
1: Understood.
0: They want their money now, but they can understand you saying that. So if you could talk them into giving them $500,000 now and a 3-year or 5-year option, and you scrape together the other two and a half, you line up simultaneous closings on the other two parcels off the, mm-hmm. and you close on all of it the same day, your actual cash need is not that high, and you're going to get there.
2: Well, and for them, if you really did that, that's 1.8 that you pay them with the other properties selling.
0: Yeah.
2: And then you throw in, you know, even if you threw in 200,000, it's $2 million that they may get on closing day, right? So you're getting there.
0: No, they're going to get their whole $4 million on closing day. 4.6. The seller next door?
2: Yeah.
0: We're going to give them 4.6 the day you close on it.
2: But you're closing in 5 years.
0: Sometime between yes. now and 5 years. Yeah.
2: And no, but I'm saying, can he parcel out now and put and sell some of those properties? Go ahead now and let them sell off those.
0: You can't sell off.
2: But can they, though?
0: Oh, let them sell them off. Yeah, they could be fine if they sold them off.
2: And then it takes it down for what you owe them.
0: Yeah, if you guys want some of your money today, that's a good idea.
2: Well, because they want the cash, is what you're saying.
0: Yeah, if they want some of their cash today, they could go ahead and get almost $2 million of it now. You know, whatever the 40, and then the back track that you don't want. Yeah, whatever mm-hmm. the total of that is, let them go ahead and do that. And I do want this, but this is what the net's going to be. And yeah, that actually puts half the money in their pocket now if they sell off those tracks.
2: Yep, which is what I just said about 45 seconds ago.
0: That's good.
2: Thank you.
0: I'm catching up with you. Took me a minute. It's what happens when I'm not on the air for a while.
2: I know, Dave. You're great, though.
0: Running slow.
2: No, you're not. The mind is sharp.
0: It's very interesting
2: deal,
0: though.
2: The mind is sharp.
0: Here's the thing.
2: You love a puzzle, though, of real estate puzzles, you love.
0: And what I love is when you take debt as an option off the table, now you got to figure out a way to do it. And now your creativity kicks in. Mm-hmm. Now you start to think, okay, I could get the neighbor to sell off, or I could sell it off, or I could simultaneous closings, or I could do options. Mm-hmm. But if I'm just unwilling to borrow money, and I don't have the money, how am I going to figure this out? And so,

0: Now, the way we've grown Ramsey, I mean, we've got 1,000 people working in this building and $300 million a year in revenue, 100% the way we just talked about. We have, in every case, used the profits from something we were doing here to start a new something we were doing here. Mm-hmm. And the profits from that starts the things for the, drives the next thing. And
1: which takes a lot more work and a lot more patience and some frustration, but so much more peace, right? Because at the end of it, there's no risk.
0: And it's sustainable.
1: Yes. Yeah. Yes.
0: No banker is going to come and screw you over. And believe me, it's like their full-time job.

0: Dave Ramsey here. For more than 30 years of talking to folks on the air, I can tell you that most people are broke. Not because they don't make enough money, but because they don't have a plan. Money comes in, money goes out, and they still got nothing to show for it. Listen, you work too hard to be broke. And if you don't tell your money where to go, you'll always wonder where it went. 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

0: Claire is with us in Charlotte, North Carolina. Hi, Claire. How are you?
1: Good. How are you all?
0: Better than we deserve. What's up?
1: So my question to you is just, how do I continue to honor my parents biblically if they are dishonorable, especially when it comes to financial matters?
2: They're dishonorable, meaning they're not great with money. What they do with money, you don't agree with?
1: Well, so I'm assisting, but they say all kinds of things to me that are just, to me, not honorable as parents, and I'm trying to still honor them biblically.
0: Okay. Biblically, to honor someone is not to honor everything they do. It's to honor the position of parenthood.
1: Right.
0: We honor our father and our mother so that we may live long in the land, okay, to quote Old Testament, right? And so
1: yes,
0: we want to honor, but if mom's doing cocaine,

0: you don't honor the cocaine.
1: Or if she's being verbally abusive to you, well, I mean, Claire.
0: In other words, if she's misbehaving.
1: Yeah.
0: So we don't honor misbehavior, but we do honor the position. So the same would be true where we're called biblically to honor our leaders and pray for our leaders. So, I didn't agree with much of anything Joe Biden did, but I honored the position he held as president, and I prayed for him as a person. But I don't have to agree with any of his policies to do that. Okay. It's the same thing. You honor the position, not the...
1: And the current one.
0: And that's got to do with your nobility and your dignity, but that does not mean you are enabling or allowing ridiculous, interactions. And so, if you get above that, guy, I honor, you can honor fatherhood and have never met your father.
1: Claire, what is it currently, your relationship dynamic? Because are you taking care of them financially? What's going on?
2: Yeah, so my mom lives overseas, so I was financially taking care of her, in terms of just like helping out monthly. But it got to a point where I was overextending myself too much, and I fell back into a lot of debt that I thankfully was able to pay off by just hustling for the last couple of months with work and picking up as much overtime as possible. And I still owe a little bit more because I still have to pay for some things that I shipped overseas to her that have landed. But I talked to her today, and she got frustrated at me because I had to cut off some things financially because it just was not in my means anymore. And she said some very hurtful things to me that I know is not true to my character, but it was not right. I yelled at her, and I got upset because of what she was saying to me. And, I prayed about it, and I repented, and then I sent her a text, but she blocked me. So I was just like, I don't.
0: Yeah.
2: It's a little
1: frustrating. So it's a dysfunctional relationship, and then, you're trying to be generous and kind and helping her, right, with the financial support monthly. So it's more just about boundaries, Claire, and you having integrity within yourself to say that I still feel good about this action of taking care of, because you may, right? She may be horrible to you, but I don't know what her living situation is. And maybe you think, I still want to be able to make sure that she's good, and that's the route you want to take. Then maybe from the relationship perspective is where the boundaries have to be, or vice versa. Maybe you look up and you're like, I can't have a relationship anymore, and I don't feel good financially, maybe because of your numbers or just because of the whole situation.
2: Right.
1: With whatever you decide.
0: So, the thing that happens is when we're helping someone, entitlement can set in. And she felt entitled to your money. And when you said, I'm not able to do that for whatever reason, it was as if you took her money away from her because she already owned it in her mind. That's what entitlement means. Okay. She feels like she already owned your money and like you stole it back from her. And that can be compounded and made even worse by cultural norms. What country is she in?
2: West Africa.
0: Yeah, for sure. Cultural norms are at play in this, right?
1: Mm.
0: Because it's much more normal there for generations to take care of each other, even if they go broke doing that, which is dysfunctional, than it would be in America, where we're very compartmentalized from our extended family, and that's a cultural norm here. Not one's not right, one's not wrong. It's just norm, because that there has its roots in just sheer survival. This idea that you take care of your mom, you take care of your kid, you take care of your auntie,
1: you could look at all different cultures, right, and families living together, multi-generational, all of it. But so going forward, Claire, what's your gut? What are you thinking?
2: So moving forward, my thing was to just, I told her, I said, I cannot help for a while because I have to get financially stable, and I can't help you if I cannot help myself first.
0: Right.
1: That's right.
2: To get on a proper footing. And she seems like she understood, but at the end of the day, I don't think she understood really, because it's hard for her to comprehend that. The more I try to explain my financial situation to her, the more she thinks, oh, well, you make this much money, then you should be able to help me with this much.
1: Mm-hmm.
2: So I kind of had to stop telling her

0: so much about it. But so I sent her some things overseas that should help her for the next 6 months to a year. Like and that's what put me in debt, because I spent a lot of money on things that I knew would be beneficial to her for her to sell and make money over there. So, and I told her the reason why she's upset at me is because I told her I cannot transport the things from the dock to your house, because she lives 3 hours away from the port. I said, you have to figure out a way, or I can talk to the shipper to maybe like work something out where you can go get it little by little. And she's just like, oh, you left me in a bind and my husband's not working. And I'm like, okay, well, and he's my stepdad. But I'm like, it's not, I didn't make him not work. So I didn't know how to respond to that. And I just like got so mad, because she kept on telling me, you know, oh, you're good for nothing, daughter. Like, you don't help me out. You put me in a bind. You're doing this. I'm like, in my mind, I'm like, wow. Okay. So I just started yelling. I'm like, I have feelings too, you know, and it's not fair to me. She's like, it is fair to you. You need to, like, you know, it was just a lot. And I didn't want to yell at her.
1: Yeah. Well, is that a pattern though with your relationship? Did that shock you that she responded like that, or
0: it did not shock me, honestly. Okay. It was just more of like a quick instant response, just because of all that's been going on, but it did not shock me. I was not like upset in a sense, but I was more hurt by what she said.
2: Two areas that you need to clarify in your mind, your boundaries, and you may want to sit down with your pastor or somebody and discuss it. You need to clarify your relational boundaries as to what am I willing to let someone that I love say to me. How am I, you know, mom, I'm not going to have this discussion. If you're going to raise your voice, we'll have to talk another time. If you're going to cuss at me, we're going to have to talk another time. Okay. And just hang up. And when you know, I'll talk to you as long as we can talk reasonably. We can disagree, but we're not going to be disagreeable. And that's one set of boundaries. And the second set of boundaries is, what amount of money is reasonable? You putting yourself in debt does not make sense to do this. So that's unreasonable. But if you're going to ship goods over there, you need to think about how you're going to get them to her. You know, the 3-hour gap is a bit of a problem on your end. So how'd you think that was going to work? I don't know why it would work. It shouldn't work. So you probably should have gotten them all the way to her doorstep, or not done the whole shipping of goods thing. Mm-hmm. One of the two. Because you knew she didn't have the ability to get there. So, you set your financial boundaries and your relational boundaries, and they should be two different. They're not tied together. My financial boundaries aren't tied to my relational boundaries. I can have a quality relationship and give no money. I can give a lot of money and not tolerate misbehavior. They don't have to go together, but for sure, those things. But that, what this did is it puts you just completely into a tornado, and it hurts. And just back up and de-escalate and reset what you are willing to do. And then the next time you approach a conversation, what am I willing to do with the way we talk about things, our relationship? What am I willing to do financially?

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And right now, AI is everywhere. 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

0: Jessica is with us in Los Angeles. Hi, Jessica. How are you?
1: Hi. I'm doing well. How are you?
0: Better than we deserve. What's up?
1: Hi. Well, I wanted to ask you guys a question. A little background. I'm 32 years old, and I am an attorney in L.A. County. I've been working hard to save up for my retirement and, you know, investments and all that. And I've been in a long-term relationship for about 3 years with my partner, who's 41. And marriage is on the horizon, and I just kind of, I had my suspicions, but I recently found out that, or confirmed that he doesn't have any investment accounts or like retirement accounts. And so this really concerned me, and I just wanted to, some insight from you guys about, you know, how big of a red flag is this? You know, can he catch up? Am I being superficial for even being concerned about this at all? So just really wanted your insight.
0: Wow.
2: Do you know why, Jessica, that he has no retirement?
1: I asked, and kind of the common responses might be like, you know, well, I was just planning to work my whole life, which it's like you don't have that choice, right? You could get injured or have a disability. Other things were like, you know, I haven't had benefits in the past, maybe working for smaller employers. He's a sole proprietor now, so it's just kind of a mix of...
0: What does he make?
1: I don't know exactly.
0: That's 3 years. You need to know.
1: I know. I think approximately probably gross 100 to 150. That's kind of my guess. He told me once.
0: Gross is not net. I mean, what's his taxable income? Is he making 30 grand and trying to live in L.A.?
1: I know I should know that, but I don't, because, you know, he recently went out on his own. And so when you kind of start your own business, year one is, you know, zero, pretty much.
2: Does he have a lot of debt, Jessica?
1: No.
0: If the reason that you want to know is because you're greedy and all about money, then yes, you would be superficial. But if the reason you want to know and the reason you want a plan in place is because the way we handle money is indicative of our emotional, psychological, spiritual maturity, and our character is reflected in how we handle money, then yes, this is of great concern.
1: Yeah. And the reason why I felt, and this might come from a selfish place, but I couldn't help but feel like all this time that I've, you know, the money that I've

0: responsibly saved in multiple accounts and whatever, I couldn't help but feel like it would be a subsidy for someone else. And I know the whole, you know, once you're married, you're one. I totally understand that. But you can't help but feel like maybe your retirement quality of life would go down because...
1: Yes, but I think you would feel different, Jessica, if we painted a little bit of a dramatic picture. But if his parents were sick and he was their caretaker and like did all this and didn't have the margin to save for retirement, but he was telling you at 45, this is his plan. You know what I mean? Like if there was like an effort for the reason why and a good reason, I don't think you would feel like that. I think you'd be like, God, you are a good man and you're going to be a really great husband. And I'm excited to partner with you. It wouldn't feel like a subsidy if what he was doing was honorable.
2: I really don't want a plan. And I kind of just want to work for myself, even though I make half of what I would make working for somebody else. And, you know, all of this screams lack of ambition, lack of, you know, and
1: well, lack of planning and forethought. And when you go into a relationship with someone, right, a long-term, lifelong, and they don't have the ability to think far out in the future and monetarily of just taking care of
2: it's not a deal killer
1: the family
2: it's
1: know?
2: Not a deal killer, but it is not superficial for you to be concerned either because what it's indicative of. And so what's the source that's driving his lack of doing it? Because you're, you know, and we could go on the other side and go, are you obsessed with money and all you do is think about retirement and I don't want to live with somebody like that, you know? And no, we don't want to go that way either, right? But this idea that we're solving for peace, again, to quote Dr. John Delaney, which we do over and over, I'm afraid, but I'm solving for peace. Why am I saving for retirement? So I can eat. That's solving for peace.
1: Yeah, and if I don't have a partner that's going to be even equal dollar amount, but equal effort, you know what I mean, in that, that's
2: equal,
1: hard.
2: Equal
1: and it's not a, you know, a woman versus man thing. I think the opposite would be the same. If a guy called and said, yeah, she has nothing, she hasn't really thought about it, I'd be like, golly, what is she doing? Like, you know what I mean?
2: I don't want to be a kept woman.
1: Yes.
2: That's an old phrase. Some of y'all have to look that one up.
1: I will have a break.
2: There you go.
1: Kelly doesn't know either.
2: Well, again, it's someone who doesn't do anything and is being taken care of.
1: Yeah.
2: Kept.
1: Yes.
2: You know, that's the definition. That's an old.
1: And that's not a stay-at-home mom.
2: I know.
1: I hear
2: in
1: the comments.
2: Not earning income. I didn't say that. I said doesn't do anything.
1: Yes, that's it. Yeah, I just want to say it out loud. Yes.
2: Your mother's a full-time mom for 40 years. She's anything but kept.
1: Yes, that's right.
2: I'll just tell you that. Don't even put that word near her. 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And Rachel, I think the later people get married, and they're getting married later and later and later, the more this type of discussion comes up.
1: 100%. Yeah.
2: Two broke 21-year-olds don't have this issue.
1: Mm-hmm.
2: You know, they're like, game on, here we go, whatever it is, let's go, you know, and saddle up, right?
1: Yeah, and it's worthy of the discussion, because if you've if you've built a life and you've worked hard on something and you have had a set of principles financially through your 20s, even your early, you know, your 30s, whatever that is timeline-wise for you, and then you choose to get married to someone, you have built a substantial life over, you know, 1 to 2 decades of working. And I do think it would be easier to merge and mold those two lives when your values are the same. But when you're coming at it so separately and your results have been so different over the same amount of working time, or hers are even, I mean, he's 10 years older than her, you know, and he has nothing. And she's 10 years, you know, the last caller. You know what I mean? Like that's the hard part. That's the tension point. Because it reveals who you are and what kind of partner you're going
2: to
1: be.
2: Yeah, ratio wise of income to savings, there should be some kind of something going on.
1: Yes.
2: So
1: not dollar amount to dollar amount.
2: Maybe it's not about the money amount.
1: That's right.
2: It's not about I'm going to measure your value based on your bank.

0: bank account. That's not it at all.
1: Right.
0: But we are saying what created that. What character qualities, and are those character qualities attractive?
1: Mm-hmm.
0: Or are they going to cause you to become bitter out of lack of respect?
1: Yes. Resentment of what they're doing. Yeah.
0: If you lose respect, right after that comes resentment.
1: Yep.
0: And so you go, okay, I really like him. He's, you know, he's a lot of fun and all that, but I don't respect him.
1: Mm-hmm.
0: That doesn't play long.
1: That's right. Yeah.
0: But if it's something as simple as, I've got to address this because I'm afraid it could go to that, that's okay.
1: Mm-hmm.
0: And you go, before we go forward with marriage, we got to be on the same page with this. And I want to be able to respect your effort.
1: Yes.
0: Respect your
1: yes.
0: forethought, your maturity. If we can't do that, that's going to be a deal killer.
1: Mm-hmm.
0: Not the fact that there's no money.
1: That's right. Absolutely.
0: Yeah.
1: No, I totally agree.
0: That's a deal breaker. And that's really tough when you've been in something for 3 years and you're 31 or 32 and you're an attorney.
1: Yes. And also knowing people's values can change. We get the question a lot, should I marry someone with debt? And we're like,
0: yes.
1: Yes, you can marry someone with debt. But what is their value around that subject?
0: Should you marry someone that wants to stay in debt forever?
1: Yes.
0: No.
1: If you want to be out.
0: Not if you want to be out.
1: Yeah,
0: you're going to be pissed off your whole life.
1: That's going to be hard.
0: Yeah.
1: So people can change their values, right, with what the decisions you make. And that's the beautiful thing. There's redemption in it, right? It's not like who you were at 21 has to be who you are forever.
0: Thank God.
1: Yep. But it is, it's a more weightier discussion with people getting married later. You're exactly right, because you have built
0: it's coming up more.
1: A life, you know?
0: We're getting it here on the air more. The question's coming in here.

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3: Breaking news at Town Hall. I'm Bob Agnew in Washington. Texans are choosing a Republican nominee for U.S. Senate in today's runoff election, bringing to a close the extended, bitter, and expensive primary where President Trump actually weighed in late in the game, probably tipping the race in favor of his favorite candidate. The president's endorsement of State Attorney General Ken Paxton over four-term Senator John Cornyn gives the challenger a late boost. Federal judges have temporarily blocked Alabama's plan to use new congressional districts.
4: A federal court's preliminary injunction blocks Alabama, at least for now, from using a new congressional map in the August 11th special primary. The map could help Republicans win an additional U.S. House seat in the midterm elections. The court's ruling requires Alabama to continue using the same court-ordered districts used during the 2024 congressional elections. Lawyers representing black voters in the case had sought the preliminary injunction. They argue the same panel in 2023 had already ruled the state map intentionally discriminated against black voters. The state could appeal the ruling to the U.S. Supreme Court. I'm Marcela Sanchez.
3: The Trump administration is highlighting an aggressive nationwide crackdown on fraud across multiple government programs. We'll get more details into that investigation from

0: correspondent Willie Nelson.
1: A newly created White House task force says it's uncovering billions in waste and abuse, with actions ranging from halting Medicaid payments and suspending healthcare providers to charging individuals in fraud schemes targeting taxpayers. The Justice Department reports thousands of active cases, while officials say new whistleblower programs and enforcement teams are accelerating investigations. The administration says the effort will continue until fraudulent activity is rooted out and taxpayer dollars are recovered. Willie Nelson, Washington.
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0: Rescuers tried and failed once again to reach seven villagers trapped inside a flooded cave at Laos for a seven-day today. Senior diving instructor Klaus Rasmussen.
4: The biggest challenge is that the access way down there is very, very tricky to navigate. This mining area they're using is a natural cave where they've now been digging away the soil and hunting for gold.
0: Americans' confidence in the economy has taken a hit, according to the latest figures.
5: U.S. consumer confidence has declined as gas prices stay high and inflation remains elevated. That's a sharp contrast to rising stock prices that have neared record levels. The Conference Board's Consumer Confidence Index has dropped nearly a point this month to 93. That's the first decline after 3 months of gains. Gas prices have soared to a national average of about $4.50 a gallon. I'm Mike Hempen.
0: Breaking news at townhall.com. Protests at a federal immigration detention center in Newark, New Jersey, escalating as local Democrat lawmakers voiced their support for the detainees on their hunger strike.
6: The liberal agenda on full display in New Jersey, where the Democrat governor of the state, Mickey Sherrill, attempting to visit illegal aliens being held at an ICE detention center in Newark. Some are reportedly on a hunger strike, protesters clashing with law enforcement outside the facility. The governor says she was denied entry, saying it raises serious questions about what they're trying to hide from public view. Meanwhile, Republican lawmakers in New Jersey looking to arrest and deport illegals with criminal records as quickly as possible. Laura Winters reporting.
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8: This afternoon, expect mostly cloudy skies with a chance of a thunderstorm in some areas. The temperature will reach a high of 86 tonight. It'll remain mostly cloudy and humid with a few showers and the possibility of a heavy thunderstorm. There's a risk of damaging winds, flash flooding, and hail. The low temperature will be 77. Tomorrow, anticipate mostly cloudy conditions with a chance of showers and another heavy thunderstorm, especially in the afternoon. It will be breezy. Highs will reach 88 degrees. With your AccuWeather forecast, I'm meteorologist Joe Lundberg.
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10: They're trying to act like they're conservative or Republican, so you let your guard down, and then they fill your mind with BS. They've been lying to you this entire time. You trust these people to be honest with you, and they're not going to be honest with you. These people are no better than the legacy press. Their biggest complaint...

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2: This is The Dana Show. My name is Craig Collins, filling in. Thrilled to be with you. A whole lot of stuff out there to talk about. Hopefully you had a good Memorial Day weekend. Hopefully you had a reflective Memorial Day weekend. Many of us think about the men and women that give their lives for us on that day. I thought it was interesting that a Gold Star widow asked people to remember her husband, and that several members of our political system, Tulsi Gabbard among them, I think Pete Hegseth too, decided to go honor Staff Sergeant Alan Shaw at Arlington National Cemetery because his widow, Cheryl, asked us to do this. I thought this was a really cool story. Fox was talking about it this morning. Yeah, there were cameras. Yeah, people took photos of themselves doing something which might give them political points. But I don't know if I care about that. I don't know if that matters, because what matters to me is that they're remembering someone who gave his life for this country because his widow asked us to, which was a really cool emotional thing that she did, and I'm really glad that it actually had a benefit to it. Here's a little bit of this audio.
3: And Tulsi Gabbard sees this and says, I'm going into action on it. She said it was an honor to visit your husband's grave today on your behalf and to pay my respects. It was wonderful to see the beautiful flowers representing many others who did the same. Our nation owes a debt of gratitude to those who made the ultimate sacrifice and to the loved ones they left behind. Thank you for your service and sacrifice. In the picture, what she's doing there, you can't see it because it's from a little back, but she's setting her challenge coin, her D&I challenge coin, and she left it there.
2: Yeah, that's really, really cool to me, again, that people take up individuals who ask for things like this. Pete Hegseth also showed up there. But Cheryl Shaw said that she wanted her staff sergeant, military widow, military husband remembered. And many, many members of the military say this. They simply want to be remembered, or they want their friends, the lost, to be remembered, to be honored, that it keeps them going, that it keeps them there in some way or shape or form in people's lives. So I just thought this was really, really cool and wanted to start the show that way. All right, we're moving on to the Secretary of State, Marco Rubio. He gave an answer on a potential deal with Iran over the weekend. You heard some rumblings of the idea that there was something, maybe even agreed to mostly, like predominantly in principle. Certain things were acknowledged by both the U.S. and Iran. And then by Sunday, we heard that's not true. And the president is saying that there's no need to rush into a deal. We don't need to do that until the deal is the right one for us. I do agree with that. I know that a lot of people feel like what you probably want right now is this to end as quickly as possible. But if it ends in a way that's not good for us, then the whole reason to go in is pretty much muted. And that's worse than waiting for something to turn out better, in my opinion. But here we go. Here's a little bit of audio of Marco Rubio answering this question.
4: I think there's strong alignment and agreement on what a preliminary draft should look like. I think, like anything with something like this, it's going to take a couple days to settle on, even down to the disagreements over a word, a sentence. So we'll have to work through that. If there's going to be a deal, we're going to have to work through that. But this is, it's either going to be a good deal or there isn't going to be.
2: Yeah, it's either going to be a good deal or we're not going to do it, essentially meaning that you're giving us your enriched uranium or we're not going to do this. We're not going to punt that part for 30 or 60 days, which was part of what the rumor was, that there was an agreement in principle that both the United States and Iran said they were going to renegotiate getting rid of enriched uranium, getting the prevention mechanism in place to stop Iran from ever having a nuclear weapon. That part was still a little bit of time away. That definitely did not seem to be an okay thing. That definitely seemed to be very, very bad, to say the very least. Another thing out there, I talked about it a little bit when I was filling in for Dana on Friday. I'll do it again today. The mayoral candidacy of Spencer Pratt is just so fun, in my opinion, because it's making all the right people mad. It's the kind of thing that when you're over the target, you know you're over it because of the reaction, not necessarily if you actually win this thing. Will Pratt actually become the next mayor in L.A.? I don't know. He's polling in second place right now. You would think the answer might be no, but he's continued to surprise people because he says these things that most people agree with. And when he's asked questions about

0: he's mismanaged his own money or not. He says he hasn't done any worse than Democrats have done with your money when they've been in power, and he's right about that. He also fired it back at Mayor Karen Bass and others for some of the things they've said. Here's a little bit of his ABC7 interview where he was taking shots based on some of the things they've been saying about him being inexperienced, being reckless financially, maybe not being someone they can trust. How could he be any worse than what's currently in charge?
1: The reality is, when you run for mayor, every single one of my apps since I announced, any app, any social media has to be demonetized. You make no money. I can't sell. My business before this was selling crystals the way they make. I can't be holding up crystals and saying shop here. I can't even promote my wife's music, which it pays for my kids' food. My wife's music and helping support promoting her music. I can't be all day long posting her beautiful videos of her doing her music. I don't even talk about, now you brought it up because you're asking, my book came out. I haven't done one book event now. I never get to go out and, you know, talk about my book. Anything that I could make money off, you can't make money when you're running for mayor. So nobody besides these opposition liars spread that, because they know I'm not making any money for this. And this isn't fun. You know, having people attack you all day long isn't like a fun clout. You know, I was having a lot of fun feeding hummingbirds, going live on TikTok, being with my kids, and then they burned my house down in my town. So if we're going to talk about anything, I would like to go back to when I had a house and my parents had a house, and I'll take that simple version of clout that was a lot more fun than I have right now.
0: I kind of really love when he's like, you know, I would take back my house if you think that I'm somehow benefiting from running for this office, because I'm not right now. He did kind of hard sell his wife's different things that she's doing out there in the world, photography and whatnot, and then his book. He threw some things out there that he said that you might want to look into, but he was asked the question, and he gave the answer, and I do agree with him that he's financially better off not running for office than running. It's true every single time they say that about some well-off person who decides to run for office. They're never doing better unless they're a Democrat and then they're insider trading. Eventually they're doing better, but at least in the campaign process part, they're not supposed to be doing better. And by and large, this winds up being true for a lot of Republicans out there who make far more money not running for office than running. So I find that to be pretty interesting. I find that to be pretty significant when you're talking about, you know, exactly what Spencer is getting out of this. And he is also waking a lot of people up, if that's even the right term anymore, because I think they're somewhat awake, but demonstrating how these common sense things can be valuable and important to him, to them, to anyone out there in any capacity whatsoever, to be entirely honest. Let's also play this. This is a brand new thing that's been changed by the Trump administration when it comes to a green card and your access to a green card. This is a totally different topic, but I think that this is probably a big story and a potentially growing story as people understand it better. Here's a little bit of news update on that.
2: For non-citizens living in Minnesota and elsewhere, getting a green card, becoming a lawful permanent resident, may have gotten just a little bit harder.
3: What is this going to mean for a lot of folks who are trying to just stay in the United States?
4: It is a potentially seismic shift in how this process is done.
2: That new memo by the Trump administration requires foreigners who want a green card to leave and apply in their home country. Formerly, applicants could do that in the U.S. Legal experts say the change could have a big impact on the 10 to 15,000 people in Minnesota seeking green cards.
4: At every floor, at every stage, they're tightening up everything. They're turning over old legal rocks that haven't been looked under in 40 years.
0: Look, here's the thing. What they're doing, whether it impacts some people who are doing everything by the book or not, is removing the avenues for fraud, because we're seeing ridiculous amounts of this. We're seeing people who apply for green cards while living here in the United States, apply for asylum, apply for all kinds of things. They have no actual shot at getting, just to elongate a process of not leaving. And so I do think it's an interesting seismic shift for the Trump administration to say that if you want a green card, in order to obtain one, if you're already in the United States and you don't have a right to be here, that you should leave. And then you can apply for your green card while you're not here, and then you're allowed to come back once you get it. You should essentially not try to jump the line, skip the line, by being here the entire time and misusing it in all the ways.

0: ways that they do, many, many people do. There are people that follow the rules that wind up being impacted negatively by some of the things that are coming out, some of these things. But by and large, if you're solving a problem, you accept some of the potential fallout from people who should have every ability to come back. If you have the right to be here, and if you have the ability to get your green card, but you don't have it, then it shouldn't matter if you go get it somewhere else, especially if you're not saying that place is dangerous. You're not even making an asylum claim. You're not saying that there's any reason you can't be wherever it is you're from. You go there, you get the green card, you come back. This doesn't seem, and I know that there's a backlog and there's a way in which this could elongate a process, but if we're removing fraud as the goal, and part of the way we're removing fraud is by making things a little bit harder than they used to be, that doesn't seem bad to me. This seems to be inherently good. All right, we'll take a break. A lot coming up. This is Craig Collins filling in on The Dana Show.
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0: And now, all of the news you would probably miss. It's time for Dana's Quick Five.
1: That's right. It's time for Quick Five on the Dana Show, D Lash, Dana Lash Radio on X. Great ways to stay connected to her and all the cool stuff she and her team do on social media. Comedian Laura Cleary said a 600-pound refrigerator crushed her in a freak accident, and then she was thanking the first responders, the firefighters that pushed the 600-pound fridge off of her. She put a photo of herself up on social media wearing a neck brace and stuff. I think she's going to be okay, but that's a uniquely weird accident. 600-pound fridge decides to take you out. Definitely way worse than a Christmas tree fell on my sister. Definitely a much more harmful thing, it seems, and yet just a really weird sentence to say out loud. An AI translator company out of China says they've completed or fixed any issues they had with their animal translator device. This is a real thing, a gadget that you'd put around the neck of your dog. It would then translate the emotions of the dog, not the words. It would turn those emotions into English language words. So essentially, based on 95% accuracy from this app and AI, it would check the vocal patterns, behavior, the body language, all the things of your dog, and then communicate if it's hungry, it's got to go to the bathroom, any of that stuff. This is both cool and disappointing, because I'll be honest, when a Chinese tech company says they're going to let me talk to my dog, I want that to be full conversation. I don't want that to just be the dog being able to tell me

0: what it wants. And I imagine that most of the barking will just be that it wants a treat. My dog wants food, and it wants food now. I feel like this is the kind of translator that you'll have on the dog for an hour, and then you'll take it off and never, ever put it on again. Because once the pet even realizes that you can sort of understand what it's asking for, I think the requests come in much heavier than before that. But I love this. I just wish it were more developed so I could have the full-on conversation with my dog. Lazy jobs that make you a lot of money. This was a Reddit post that went viral where people willingly admitted that they're making too much money and not doing a whole lot of work at their gig, which feels like a thing you should just keep to yourself. If you're not being paid a whole lot, you're not working, or if, excuse me, you are being paid a whole lot and you're not working that hard, you just pretend, man. You just shuffle papers at your desk all the time. Or as George Costanza said, you just seem mad. As long as you're mad, you seem like you're working. You don't let people know about this. Some overnight IT workers say that because they're the overnight people and the daytime people handle all the real stuff, that all they do is make sure nothing breaks overnight, and they get paid six figures to do that. Oil refinery operators say they earn $200,000 a year, while mostly just monitoring systems. Corporate travel agents make about $90,000 while working from home. Cruise ship lecturers, which is a job I didn't know existed, make big bucks to give lectures on cruise ships for people that don't understand the importance of not caring about things while on a ship, going somewhere and drinking and having fun. You are not supposed to be paying attention to serious things. That is my opinion of being on a cruise ship. I don't want anyone to lecture me about anything. That would be my own opinion on that. I guess they'll do what they want, though. And someone's going to get paid a whole bunch of money for it. Some guy claimed that he made $500,000 a year as a hedge fund programming writer, which basically meant that he created reports for all the money they were making on the hedge funds, and he makes $500,000. I don't think I totally believe this one, by the way. I think what this one actually is a guy that knows a bunch of secrets that either are legal or illegal, but he can't share with anybody, so he's being paid a lot of money for his silence. I think $500,000 to write some reports for a fancy hedge fund also means that they never, ever want you to tell these tales once you leave for whatever reason. Again, I'm not assuming that it's bad. It could be all on the up and up. It's just their tricks of the trade. They don't want anyone else to know them. And then finally, one last one, a construction project manager said he made $300,000 a year while working about 3 hours a week of real hard work. Again, that's the kind of thing I think you just keep to yourself and don't brag about to the kids on the social media, because if the company looks into it and figures out who you are, I'm thinking you're going to be fired in the very near future. And then, hey, at least you're not working at all, but you're not getting paid anymore. Quick break, a lot more. Craig Collins filling in on The Danny Show.
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1: This is The Dana Show. My name is Craig Collins, filling in. Thrilled to be with you. A whole bunch of stuff out there to talk about. A couple things that I'm going to have to get set up on my side so you can hear my audio again, because I think I disconnected a wire that I'm going to get to in a second. Before I do that, just some other stuff. I think I got it to work now. That's wonderful. Some other stuff that I wanted to
2: talk about. Haley's gone by Nikki since she was a child. Documented in high school. I wouldn't be shocked that as somebody, an Indian woman growing up in South Carolina,

0: time at that time. She actually did to avoid prejudice. So I just want to be careful about critiquing her for going by the issues.
1: There's some of us that can be chameleon.
2: That had to be thrown down is because of all the terrible, awful, horrible things that he and others are doing. Oh, you heard the audio really loudly? Okay, my bad. That was me. I'm playing it way too loud on this end. Thank you for letting me know. I made a mistake that I need to fix over here. Okay, let's play this quieter. This is Sonny Hostin questioning Nikki Haley's racial identity in an actual back and forth that happened on the internet, on television. So let's go ahead and do that first, and then I'll get to the CEO, Jamie, next. But first, and I just thought this was really interesting, you have Sonny Hostin for some reason being able to say something out loud that if I think it's a different person, she doesn't say it.
0: Nikki Haley's gone by Nikki since she was a child. It's documented in high school. I wouldn't be shocked that as somebody, an Indian woman growing up in South Carolina at that time, she actually did to avoid prejudice. So I just want to be careful about critiquing her for going by the issues.
1: There are some of us that can be chameleons and decide not to embrace our ethnicity so that we can pass.
0: Sonny, I don't think that's fair.
1: I think if she leaned into...
0: A ton of people don't go by their color.
1: I think to question someone's racial identity,
3: especially him,
1: the bar has fallen so low.
2: Ah, it's so different now. It's the kind of thing that we're not allowed to do, even though I've done it before because I'm a terrible, horrible person, is essentially what that is there. I do find that very amusing, though, as I said a second ago, just because the hypocrisy is always amazing, right? The hypocrisy is always the thing that's flying and smacking you in the face as hard as it possibly can. And honestly, this might be another kind of version of it to an extent, but this is the J.P. Morgan CEO saying that Mamdani is going to have to do a whole lot more to appeal to people that make a bunch of money because he wants New York to be successful. And so far, they're the enemy. They're the terrible, horrible people out there, the people who are doing quite well financially. And if they all leave your city doesn't do so great anymore. Here's a little bit of a J.P. Morgan CEO.
4: Every city has to compete, and they have to compete at every level, arts, science, schools. That is what it is. I'm not inventing that. He can be an ideologue. He has to compete, too. He's got to compete with Shanghai and Hong Kong and Singapore and Nashville, and people vote with their feet. So it isn't this morality thing that people talk about. It's like, are you building a great city with lower crime and stuff like that?
5: Some of these businessmen have started to come out and push back. Is it helping?
6: I don't know. The thing about it is when you talk about a message of growth, that doesn't clock to people like Mamdani. It's antithetical to their message. It's antithetical to their platform of socialism to grow. They're all about equalizing everything, not about lifting all boats. And honestly, I thought Jamie Dimon and David Solomon could have been a lot more aggressive in their meeting with Mamdani. They kind of groveled to him and they said, oh, you know, but look at how many great things our financial firms are doing in the philanthropic world. They shouldn't have to say that.
2: You know what's interesting about that idea too? That people in high profile, high power positions who are saying out loud that, you know, we're doing great, look at how great we're doing, and they're trying to convince Mamdani to see it, people like the CEO of JP Morgan, etc. The thing that I think is really important to acknowledge is that's probably the carrot versus the stick approach. Because the stick approach is you just leave. If you don't believe that someone's going to be able to grasp the value you have, the benefit you bring to a city, to anywhere, then you just pick up and go. And I think more and more places are actually experiencing that version of a thing, and that's probably why we're getting closer to the inevitable reality that I think that, you know, places like New York get exactly what they're asking for. They're telling people that they don't want them there because the rich are too rich, and they're upset with something about that. And then eventually you have terrible, awful things. Kathy Hochul's already acknowledged this. She's already begged people to return that are running away. But granted, Mamdani has no interest because he'd rather serve the people who voted for him that are radical and crazy and not the entirety of New York that will definitely not benefit from some of his approaches. Let's play a little bit of this audio. A 3-judge federal panel blocked Alabama's newly redrawn congressional map. This is a big deal, I think, for a lot of reasons. They are saying that this is racially inadequate, saying that it's something that was drawn with race in mind and that that's not allowed anymore. And what the Supreme Court chooses to do with this might very much be the definitive answer to the question. But here's a little bit of Fox News reporting on this.
7: Alabama.

0: That state's plan to use a new congressional map has been blocked by a judge that could have helped Republicans pick up more House seats, giving the party perhaps an advantage in the midterms. The state will have to use the current maps. At least for now, Alabama could appeal the ruling. Many states have to the U.S. Supreme Court. We'll see whether or not that is the next action taken. Stand by.
1: Okay. Right.
2: So the proposed map would have given more seats to Republicans, in case you just need that part told to you. So you understand it, the current map, or the one that they were trying to replace, has about one or two more, I think, Democratic districts in it. And saying that something is unfair racially is an interesting version of a this can't exist for this reason to me, because basically what they're saying is that too many white people are voting in the same place as too many black people. They're not saying it that way. They're trying to couch the words a little differently then I just couch them for you. But we shouldn't care what the makeup is racially. It shouldn't be the way we build certain districts. We can build them based on wanting more seats. You can politically build them. Say that you think that more individuals within the new map you drew are going to vote for Republicans in this area or that area. You just can't say it's because of the race of the individual. You can't think that that's the reason why. And so I think it's going to be a tricky thing to navigate, but if Alabama can prove that they didn't draw their new districts because they wanted white people to be able to vote in certain races and disproportionately impact them because of their whiteness, then they hopefully would win at the Supreme Court level, because I do think that we've seen this way too often as an excuse for people to draw maps that favor Democrats, that they claim it's based on race, when it couldn't be further from that. It's based on anything else. And also, basing it on race is racist. It's bad. And the Supreme Court has recently made that decision already, so I think there's a high chance that they do it again. There's another piece of audio out there that I kind of thought was interesting. This is a discussion about Harvard specifically that I found kind of fascinating. I think one of the people on MS Now who says this actually claims that Harvard was his backup school, which I thought was amusing too. But there's a claim that in order for elite universities to start gaining more people of different thoughts, different beliefs, whatever, that they actually should speak differently, that they should sound less elitist. I'll play the audio first, and then I'll have you judge it. I do think part of it's kind of amusing, though, because the idea that these elite universities could start to sound like your high school football coach is sort of hilarious. It absolutely misunderstands who the people are in charge of the place. But let's hear a little bit of MS Now trying to say how Harvard needs to change some of its pitch to young Americans.
3: In your book, you say is that Democrats need to speak in plain language.
4: Yeah.
3: Stop using all these fancy words.
5: Cisgender and food security.
3: Yeah, and food security. Just say hungry. Yeah. And when I saw that, you know, I thought of Governor Andy Beshear of Kentucky, who has the same message.
4: Yeah.
3: That Democrats need to speak in plain language, so that way folks don't think that Democrats are professors in a classroom and you in the rest of America are lowly students.
4: Yeah, we don't need this language and these policies that have been cooked up in ivory towers at Harvard or Yale. It's spread across the
3: not
4: entire.
3: Not that there's anything
4: entire,
3: wrong with Harvard.
4: Harvard. Look, I mean, that's my safety school. Nothing disparaging about that, but you have to speak to people on their level that they understand, and they need to feel like you connect with them. And Democratic Party has lost that by trying to talk either above them or down to them.
2: Yeah, no, I don't think it's either one, actually, to be honest. I do think the Democratic Party feels like they're elite, and that the people who vote for them are just unwashed, terrible people who they've convinced to do things, unlike the unwashed, terrible people who vote on the other side. I do think the politicians look down on us, but I think that all of those phrases and words and things are actually to placate people who react to anything and are insane and on the far left. I don't think that this use of language, food security, as one of the examples that's actually used there, is used because, Democrats want to sound elitist. I don't think that's their intention at all. I think they just want to make sure that the fringe left doesn't get mad at them for saying somebody's hungry that might look a certain way, that they're going to accuse that of being racist or some other thing that it might be. And so they come up with these stupid words and terms to try to

acknowledge every single complaining individual's loud voice in the room. And they do this time and again. There's so many examples of the ridiculousness of language that then spreads throughout the Democratic Party and then is used by elitists that do come from places like Harvard that won't be able to change how they speak, how they sound at all. But nonetheless, there's people who pick up this language and speak it and don't even really know what they're saying.

0: unless you couch your language in so many different ridiculous phrases that you're basically saying nothing anymore. But I did really like that complaint and that back and forth and the discussion about it and how smart the people at MS Now think they are for bringing it up, because they're all obviously intelligent, but they'll dumb themselves down for the base, so the base is attracted to them again, too. Because there's just this underpinning of elitist that just exists the entire time with anyone who feels like they're changing their language so you understand them. That's not why they're changing their language. They're changing their language because, by and large, the American people reject the stupidity of the ridiculously safe version of speaking that is so, you know, far from how we speak that it just seems to be almost alien. All right, we'll take a break. A lot coming up. This is Craig Collins filling in on The Dana Show.
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1: This is the Dana Show. My name is Craig Collins, filling in. Thrilled to be with you. A bunch of stuff out there to talk about. Police officers and their union are upset with a guy in Houston who sent video and I think complained about Houston Police Department officers that were doing donuts somewhere. I found a lot of things funny about this story. I live in Houston. That probably is one of them. But here's audio of both the dude. His name is Hammond Brown. And then the police union president, his name is Doug Griffin, having a conversation about donuts and police officers and if somebody just snitched on them that should have just left them alone.
2: Now look at HPD, man. Look, they out here doing donuts, man.
3: We're human. We like to have a good time just like they do. He took it a little serious, and then things may have went off the rails a little bit.
2: Just leave me alone. I don't want no problems.
3: It can't do what he does in public and then turn around and call out others.
2: It's really messing with me because y'all posting all my business on social media. It's like y'all doing a lot to me, and y'all really getting me scared, like, because I ain't did nothing. I ain't did nothing wrong. Y'all was in the wrong.
3: They know what they did was wrong. It's been taken care of. For the public to be concerned about complaining on police officers, you can complain all you want. We don't go hunting people to they complain on police officers. That's not what we do.
1: What the guy, Hammond Brown, who I kind of like the way he sounds, was saying is that the police officers are kind of going after him on social media for being a snitch and for telling on them. And I do like the beginning audio from the police union president, Doug, who says we're human beings too. We might do donuts occasionally. And I think this was actually a while ago, this video, from when it snowed in Houston. This is over a year ago now. It wasn't this past winter. It was the one before it. But I find that to be uniquely funny. And people are human. Man, they do make decisions based on all kinds of certain things, as we're all aware. And sometimes police want to do donuts. I think the only problem would be if they're then arresting a guy a little bit later for doing the same donuts. Here's what I would do. If I saw police doing this, I'd pull my vehicle in and I'd start doing some tricks too. Cause they gotta think that it's okay if I'm doing it, if they're doing it right or not. I don't know. But I would not be sending videos places and complaining and then getting in a lot of trouble. You don't need to make enemies of police officers. Probably not a good move. Another piece of audio that's going viral. This is Russell Crowe. He walked outside of a hotel. A bunch of fans were there. I think he was trying to catch a flight, but he actually signed a bunch of people's stuff, like he gave a bunch of autographs, but he addressed the crowd first in a way that some are unhappy with. I don't think this

0: is terrible. Russell Crowe took it among upon himself to tell the crowd to act human before he signed any autographs for them, and if they got uppity, well, he would leave. Here's a little bit of that audio.
1: Are you listening?
0: Everybody listen.
1: Stay where you are. Okay. Don't pushing on me. Sure. I'll come to you. Sure. Okay, everybody's
2: sure.
1: Space.
2: Okay, sure.
1: As soon as somebody's
0: a bleep, bad word, he'll go ahead and leave. I stopped it when he would say another word. I think we're allowed to say that one on the air, too, by the way, but we're not. But if that happens, he'll leave. Otherwise, he'll sign everybody's stuff. Then he went on to sign a whole bunch of people's stuff. So I kind of like this version of a thing. Don't push up on me. Stay where you are. I'll come to you guys, and then I'll leave for my flight. I don't need security. I don't need anyone else to do this. The criticism is that he should have had staff or some other person that works for him handle this part of the process. He shouldn't have done it himself, and I do think that's kind of ridiculous. I think that it was much easier to handle it this way, the way that he handled it, and boom, bada bing, you're done, it's over, everybody got their autograph. Did he seem like the nicest guy? No. Was he in a somewhat stressful situation? Probably the answer to that is yes. I don't know. I would not mind this, especially if I wanted the dude's autograph bad enough to stand wherever he told me to stand until he came to me. One last thing that I thought was kind of funny. The Rolling Stone put out a list of the things that are the greatest achievements by the United States of America. These are stupider achievements, I would assume, than the things we actually should be known for on a international stage. But here's some of the things that Rolling Stone said we deserve credit for. Snoopy, that's right, Charlie Brown and his dog. Bodegas, game show hosts. The Black Power movement was actually on this list, which is kind of crazy. The Chevy 454 pickup truck, guitar solos, folk music, Amtrak, and backyard hoops. Those are some of the things they thought the U.S. was proud of. I'm proud of some of the things on that list, not all of them, Rolling Stone. But thanks for saying that's what we deserve to be known for. Quick break, a lot more. Craig Collins filling in on The Dana Show.
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5: Breaking news at Town Hall. I'm Bob Agnew in Washington. Secretary of State Marco Rubio says the details are still being worked out about that plan to end the war with Iran.
6: Speaking from India, Rubio says the sides are working on an outline.
7: Suffice it to say that some progress has been made, significant progress, although not final progress has been made.
6: Regional officials say the deal would gradually reopen the Strait of Hormuz and see the U.S. blockade of Iranian ports end. Iran would give up its stockpile of highly enriched uranium. At Arlington National Cemetery, President Trump mentioned those who were killed fighting Iran.
8: We lost 13 wonderful souls, wonderful special people.
6: The president said there could be no 4th of July without America's armed forces, and there could be no Independence Day without Memorial Day. Ed Donahue, Washington.
5: Memorial Day gave veterans a chance to weigh in on the president's actions against Iran. At such an event in Peachtree City, Georgia, U.S. Army veteran and retired military intelligence officer Joe Bowler said he believes that the president is doing the right thing by destroying Iran's nuclear capability.
9: At the present time, I believe our country is doing the right thing to rid itself and other countries of an evil that presents itself.
5: Iran, meanwhile, denouncing U.S. strikes in southern Iran as a sign of bad faith. The U.S. military described Monday's strikes as defensive, targeting missile launch sites, and the boats had been placing mines in the Strait of Hormuz. On Wall Street at the closing bell, the Dow down 117, the NASDAQ up 312. The administration preparing for a huge sports event ahead of the president's birthday in June.
2: Large cranes can be seen on the south lawn of the White House as crews busy constructing the stage and lighting for the UFC fighting ring. The temporary octagon being set up for the UFC Freedom 250 event. It will take place on Sunday night, June 14th, which coincides with Flag Day and President Trump's 80th birthday. Laura Winters reporting.
5: More on these stories at townhall.com.
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5: In the morning hours today, a devastating crash in the northern Dutch-speaking part of Belgium.
11: We're here in the Flanders region of Belgium where a tragedy struck this morning when a train traveling at 75 miles per hour struck a school van early this morning, killing both the driver and the chaperones of the students and two students. Authorities tell us what likely happened is that the van driver broke through the barrier just before the train came through and smashed the vehicle.
5: That was reporter Sam McNeil. Rescuers still trying to reach seven villagers trapped inside a flooded cave in Laos. Difficult terrain and weather are impeding the efforts. Divers have navigated about 300 feet into the flooded narrow cave. They believe the villagers may be trapped about 100 feet beyond the furthest point currently accessible. There's been no contact with the missing villagers since they became trapped. You'll find breaking news and analysis at townhall.com. Dominican baseball star Wander Franco has been found guilty of abusing a minor.
12: Tampa Bay Rays shortstop Wander Franco has been found criminally responsible for the sexual and psychological abuse of a minor by a judge in the Dominican Republic, but he will not serve a sentence. Franco was arrested in 2024, accused of having a relationship with a 14-year-old girl, during which time he paid the girl's mother thousands of dollars. The mother was found guilty of sex trafficking and sentenced to 10 years. The judge says he took into consideration that Franco was a victim of extortion, so he was given a judicial pardon. I'm Jennifer King.
5: Fans heading to the World Cup in the U.S. are facing a new source of sticker shock. The cost of mass transit in New Jersey and Massachusetts. Some train fares tied to the matches will cost fans far more than normal NFL game day trips. That's drawn some criticism from international fans used to free transit at past World Cups. Some supporters are now organizing their own mass transportation, renting buses, etc. to get to the stadiums. More from townhall.com.
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13: This afternoon, expect mostly cloudy skies with a chance of a thunderstorm in some areas. The temperature will reach a high of 86. Tonight, it will remain mostly cloudy and humid with a few showers and the possibility of a heavy thunderstorm. There is a risk of damaging winds, flash flooding, and hail. The low temperature will be 77. Tomorrow, anticipate mostly cloudy conditions with a chance of showers and another heavy thunderstorm, especially in the afternoon. It will be breezy. Highs will reach 88 degrees. With your AccuWeather forecast, I'm meteorologist Joe Lundberg.
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15: They're trying to act like they're conservative or Republican, so you let your guard down, and then they fill your mind with BS. 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
0: This is The Dana Show. My name is Craig Collins, filling in. Thrilled to be with you. A bunch of stuff out there to talk about.

0: Whoopi Goldberg is very mad at a New York Giants quarterback, which I find to be sort of hilariously insane. Before we get to that, I just will tell you that President Trump has said that he's totally healthy. He just finished, according to him on Truth Social, his six-month physical at Walter Reed Military Medical Center. Everything checked out perfectly. He put perfectly in all caps. Thank you to the great doctors and staff heading back to the White House, President DJT. I'm sure some people will claim that his checkup is somehow proof that he's actually not well in some sort of way. I don't know exactly what way that would be, but it's usually the claim. But I don't know if he's actually completely healthy the way he describes, or just regularly healthy for a guy his age. He usually always describes himself as being more like a 20-year-old. But I'm fine with this. I think all this is great. And again, I'm not trying to create any sort of conspiracy theory that things aren't what they seem, which is what a whole lot of people are going to try to do. Let's hit play on this audio. This is The View, Joy Behar, Whoopi Goldberg, a lot of people very upset at New York Giants quarterback Jackson Dart for introducing Trump over the weekend at a thing. Now, granted, I will say that for a New York athlete, this is probably a little bit of a thing that might get you some booze in the city of New York. But who cares? You should support who you want to support. You should, you know, campaign for who you want to campaign for. Whatever it is you're doing, introduce the guy somewhere. All of that is fine to me. If you want to be someone who has a political opinion, fine. It might impact some of your value for the people who don't like you. But I do think it's sort of ridiculous for people to be up in arms and upset about this when there's so many athletes that are on the political left, and that's totally fine with the ladies at The View.
1: But some people were not happy with Dart's open political endorsement. I mean, isn't he entitled to his...
2: It's America.
1: He's entitled to his thing.
3: For somebody to back a guy like Trump, who... whose history in discrimination and racism goes back to housing discrimination in the 70s, DEI attacks, and posting pictures of the Obamas as apes, when he's on a team that's 55% to 60%, the NFL, mm-hmm. is that many people, that much percentage of black people, that is just the definition of stupidity and racist, in my opinion.
2: And the people...
0: Wait. I got to stop for a second there. So his support of Trump means that Jackson Dart has to be a racist. That's literally what Joy Behar just said. Continue,
2: on
0: ladies.
2: The field, having been on teams, you know, the whole point is we're in this together, and it's kind of got that foxhole mentality. We're out there, we're playing together. To not, even if that is what you believe, which I let anyone, that's the beauty of America, it's the most liberal belief, that we can all have our own belief.
0: I get that.
2: But there would be consequences. You're the quarterback, which is a central player on that field.
4: The leader.
2: A leader. And the majority, it's actually 75% of the New York Giants and the NFL as a whole are black or non-white.
1: Yeah.
2: To not think about the most recent offenses from the 8 video to...
0: I'll stop right there. Here's what's amazing to me is people like LeBron James, openly Democratic. So many athletes that they're not debating, that they're not talking about, overwhelmingly give their political opinion, even if they're not asked for it. So many people do their own podcast and stuff now where they're putting things out there into the ether, into the world, and they just don't care. And no one has a problem with it. And here's the thing, and I love this about the argument they're making, and actually the somewhat more reasoned response that Whoopi Goldberg has given so far out of this debate, is that, yes, you do live with the end results of putting your political opinion out there in public, whatever side you're on. But they keep pretending as though the Democratic side has no people that don't like it. And here's what's actually really interesting to me. When you start talking about some of the data we've seen recently, is that younger people, especially younger men, and I'm talking about guys in their 20s, guys just getting ready to vote for the first time, are much more conservative than generations in the past were at that age for that group of people. No, it's not true of young women, but it is true of young men, that we're seeing a larger uptick in the amount of people who might actually be fans of a President Trump. I did not think that support is somehow also tied to racism. It's insane, because no matter who you are, no matter what side of the political aisle you're on, there's a tremendous amount of people who do bad things that then wind up in, or even things that I'm not sure actually are what they're represented as, but people who get caught. Like, let's use an example. I'll do this better with an example. Let's talk about

0: Graham Plattner right now, the guy with the Nazi tattoo. The amount of people who are apologizing for Graham Plattner now, pretending as though he's not actually a terrible candidate to run for office, even though he's got a literal Nazi tattoo on his chest, the amount of people who say they can separate his policies from the fact that he thought that that was funny, because I don't think anyone admits that he probably is a Nazi, because I don't know how you have a tattoo like that on your body that you don't know what it means. All the excuses have been insane. But the amount of people who can make the argument that a conservative who doesn't like some things that Trump does, but says that they actually like Trump, that's not necessarily me, by the way. I just hear it a lot from people. There's people who tell me, you know, I don't like this about Trump, or what I think might have happened over here, or this thing about him that someone has said, but I like what he does. I like the results, so I can vote for it. That's the argument people would make. They make that argument themselves in the left in reverse and by mistake. And so for Jackson Dart to stand with the president for any reason on anything that he's done and to willingly say that I'm going to support him or introduce him somewhere, it doesn't mean that you agree with everything that he's, and I'm not even, again, agreeing with the view. I want to be really clear about this. I'm not calling Trump a racist. I don't think Trump is a racist. But they're calling him that, and they're saying that by extension, anyone who supports him is. That's the insanity of the left. They want both sides of that same argument, where they can support a Nazi, but they can't support someone who might have voted opposite them. I want to play this audio again. This is probably the audio making the most rounds today, the biggest actual story out there when it comes to an additional update in Iran. Marco Rubio says that he thinks we're getting closer. But that there's not going to be a deal until there's a deal that makes sense to us, which I think is the right approach. I do believe the United States has all the cards. I'll continue to say that. I think the blockade benefits us and harms them, of course, in the long run. And so the longer the blockade exists, the United States blockade of Iran, the more likely they are to play ball. I think that's a logical thing to believe. Rubio seems to believe it. President Trump seems to believe it. Because of that, they say things like this.
1: I think there's strong alignment and agreement on what a preliminary draft should look like. I think, like anything with something like this, it's going to take a couple days to settle on, even down to the disagreements over a word, sentence. So we'll have to work through that. If there's going to be a deal, we're going to have to work through that. But this is, it's either going to be a good deal or there isn't going to be one.
0: Yeah, meaning we get what we want or we don't decide to agree to a deal and we don't end this thing prematurely in a way that doesn't actually benefit us. I think that that's absolutely the only approach to this. All right, one other thing out there, too. I do want to play this audio, too. This is out of Chicago. It was a takeover that happened, which happens a lot in places like Chicago. A bunch of teenagers go to the street in downtown areas and just cause mayhem. It escalated beyond that, though, when one teenager, an 18-year-old, got behind the wheel of a car and plowed into Chicago police officers. Here's some audio and some discussion about this from Fox and Friends this morning. But obviously, a really they read Mayor Brandon Johnson's statement on it, which I think is kind of ridiculous because I think people like Mayor Brandon Johnson are the reason that young individuals feel so hopeless. I'm not making them victims. They're doing something that's horrible and terrible, and they deserve to be blamed for that. But I think a lot of young people become hopeless because of the rhetoric of the left, and then those young people become angry because of that hopelessness, and then they take action that they shouldn't take. I blame the rhetoric of the left for this, at least a component of it for this. But here's the Fox News story about the takeover and about what Johnson said.
2: So chaos erupted in Chicago over the holiday weekend with hundreds of teens gathering for a takeover-style event, resulting into one teen striking five officers with his car after driving the wrong way down the street. Chicago Mayor Brandon Johnson posted on X, quote, unauthorized large gatherings can quickly become dangerous. And early this morning after curfew hours, we saw that firsthand. I continue to call on parents and guardians to know where their children are and to help ensure they are safe and accounted for. There also must be accountability for the individuals who participated in the violent and reckless behavior.
0: They definitely should have accountability. They should be held responsible to the things they did. But here's the thing. Many of these kids who do this, many of these young people, they're not all kids. If you're over 18, you're going to be tried as an adult, especially if you barreled your car.

0: power into Chicago police officers. Many of the young people who do this, they believe the rhetoric of the left, that life is unfair to them, that they will not succeed because the system is rigged against them. And then they go out into the streets, they yell and scream, and they take that anger out in a way that if what they were receiving from the political party that they seem to support was true, some of their rage might actually make sense. But it's not true. You can succeed. You can do whatever it is you want to do in life to a degree through hard work. You can do quite a bit more than what they're being told you can do, and especially when they're told that the current administration is, you know, authoritarian and the devil, and Trump is a king that can't build a ballroom. All of those things further that anger, and it doesn't place it in any sort of productive way. I've said this before when I filled in on this show as a guy who lived in Chicago for a long time and talked to leaders within communities in Chicago, black community leaders among them. And often the thing that most was missing in some of those discussions that happen at a federal level is hope. You want to give people hope. You want to give people belief that they can succeed in one way or another without just cutting them a check and doing it for them. And I think that that's where this rhetoric becomes so dangerous. And people like Brandon Johnson are at the forefront of it, of saying how this or that is unfair, and they celebrate the diversity of their cabinet and act as though no one else in you know, society has ever hired a black person that's qualified for a job with the way that they tout the things that they do, Democrats do, to hire people based on race as opposed to being based on their qualifications. And who cares what color the person is? But I just think that that's amazing that someone like that, who's probably at the forefront of the problem, can pretend as though he's trying to help with the solution, even though he himself is also not offering what those punishments could be. Because a lot of the people who would protest and do things like a takeover in Chicago probably vote Democratic. All right, quick break, a lot more. Greg Collins filling in on The Dana Show.
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0: And now, all of the news you would probably miss. It's time for Dana's Quick Five.
1: That's right. It's time for a Quick Five on the Dana Show. 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A woman got asked to tip in a place she wasn't expecting it. I have a little bit of audio of this. I thought this was pretty funny. She was like, "How dare you ask me for a tip here?" And you know what? She's right.
2: I go into the Froyo shop. You grab your own cup. You fill your own Froyo. I use Apple Pay, so nobody even had to grab my card. Then the screen goes, "How much would you like to tip? Who would I tip? If anything, the option needs to be, how much would you like to be tipped?" No one even had to grab my debit card out of my hand.
1: Nobody did anything.
2: This was self-service from start to finish, which is okay because that's the business model. Why would I tip the hourly waged employee who said, "Have a good day," as I walked out?
1: Yeah, I'm going to be honest. She sounded a little mean at the end there, right, to the lefties out there when she said hourly waged employee. Who's working? But no, there's no reason to tip. You shouldn't tip anybody in that situation. And yet, I'm pretty sure I have. There's some sort of tipping guilt that takes over. And occasionally, you do a thing you regret doing, although you don't do 20%. If you tip somebody for doing no work whatsoever, at least in those scenarios, I feel good about 10 or even 5%, or hopefully none. But I agree with her. I think it's pretty hilarious that she says that she didn't know why the question was being asked. The app does it. That's the way that they'll blame. That's who they'll blame for that question when no one did any work. One other piece of audio I have that I also like, Hooters is rebranding. The CEO, his name is Neil, is claiming that this is long overdue and that the establishment's got way too sexual, and that was never the intention of a Hooters.
3: They had taken the Hooters girls' uniforms, over-sexualized it, I call it. The shorts almost turned into thongs. And frankly, that was never the intent of the brand. This was created in 1983 as an escape or an oasis. You know, it's a beach community. It's a beach-themed type of thing here in Clearwater. So that was very upsetting. And, of course, today on

0: social media, when you see pictures of people wearing the uniform inappropriately, affects other markets and affected us. So we just wanted to rectify it, get the brand back to its roots. I call it a re-hooterization.
1: You know what's really funny about this? A bunch of the places here in Texas who compete with Hooters and are still succeeding when Hooters is failing, they literally do lingerie days where you show up certain places and women are just wearing lingerie instead of even the outfit at all. But Hooters would like to rebrand. Now, here's the problem. You might lose some of the customers you currently have who have been with you through some of those times that Neil is describing that are not so great. And it's very unlikely you're going to bring in a new set of customers who actually believe the establishment is totally different. Rebranding Hooters seems like a much more challenging thing than just creating a brand new restaurant that's not called Hooters or Hoots or anything like it. But I do find that to be a uniquely funny thing, because you got to get women to believe that it's real for them to show up with the dudes who are claiming it's totally different now, honey. I swear, it's not at all what it used to be. All right, quick break. A lot coming up. This is Craig Collins filling in on The Dana Show. More in a bit.

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0: 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Are you ready for the latest news of the day? We're talking about local, state, international. 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
15: This is the Dana Show. My name is Craig Collins, filling in. 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And if you want to see what it's like to not have a producer Steven, as I say when I fill in on the show, at Radio Craig C. I need to be more active on social media. But you can be one of the select 500 or so that are following me there. Let's do this. Ilhan Omar has refused to share a whole bunch of documents that probably show she's guilty of fraud. I guess it's not terribly surprising that she herself is refusing to share these things, even if she probably should be sharing it, because darn it, we're going to figure it out anyway, I hope. But here's a Fox News update about Ilhan and the likelihood that the Minnesota fraud within the Somalian community affects the Somalian politician who's from that place and who represents that place. It feels Wuhan lab version of an obvious to me and a lot of people that Ilhan's going to be tied up in this. Also, the fact that she was worth $30 million for a year and now she's worth nothing again.

0: But here we go.
1: Squad Democrat Ilhan Omar closing in on a deadline set by Minnesota Republicans to turn over documents about potential ties to a state fraud ring after she dodged a hearing last month. Our senior correspondent Mike Tobin is reporting live out of Chicago. He's got the latest details for us. Hey, Mike.
2: Come on, Mike.
3: That deadline is today for Minnesota Congresswoman Ilhan Omar to turn over documents and communication tied to defendants in that massive Feeding Our Future scandal. The Minnesota House Committee on Fraud Prevention and State Agency Oversight is holding its last meeting of the legislative session today. However, the committee does not have enough votes to subpoena the congresswoman. So the committee doesn't...
2: That's ridiculous, by the way. We should absolutely have enough votes to subpoena the congresswoman because it feels very much that she's going to be tied to this. Feeding Our Future has already found a lot of other people guilty of things in the world of fraud. I mean, it feels like it should be a ticking time bomb. I don't know if that's the right way to say it, for Ilhan Omar to have finally be held accountable for all the fraud she's tied into. And the only way that it doesn't happen is if a whole lot of other politicians have their fingers in very similar, maybe not the same, but very similar cookie jars, which I think a lot of us believe is actually true. But hopefully we get to a resolution here that makes sense, because it can't just go away. The thing we can't do is stop paying attention because there feels like there's definitely going to be a whole lot of fire the more they look into it over there. Another thing out there I saw, I thought this was interesting, comparing the rhetoric of the right and the left. You have the left out there saying that America is over, that we're screwed, and that we live under a dictatorship. And then you have simple, easy stories that seem to indicate some things are going pretty well. As far as the confidence in our economy goes under President Trump, this was a surprising number, but CNBC was one of the first to report on it.
4: These are confidence numbers from the conference board. May, 93.1 is the headline, much better than the 92 expected, and the positive revision in the rearview mirror, which pushed up 92.8 up to 93.
2: Yeah, there we go. A little bit of a number that actually is much more than it sounds like it is, from 92.8 to 93.8 as far as some confidence numbers go in our economy. That is under Trump. Also, we can talk about the crime rates and how well we're doing and how many people, everyday Americans, according to CNN, believe that we're safer under Trump as far as crime goes.
5: Is it such a potent issue? Because who voters trust more in crime? You know, oftentimes we put up these graphics, you know, Democrats are leading or Trump was leading, and then Democrats came ahead. But look at this. Who voters trust more in crime? In October of 2024, Trump was trusted more in crime than Kamala Harris by 4 points. Look at the Republican lead right now, though, in the average of polling. Look at this. Republicans nationally are more trusted on crime than Democrats by a 13-point margin. It's one of the few issues in which the Republican advantage, Johnny B., has actually expanded out.
2: And why is that, by the way? Why are we more confident when it comes to the economy, more confident when it comes to crime? You're seeing more manufacturing investment happen here in the United States, which hopefully means that that investment turns into jobs. Because I am seeing some of those numbers touted, too, some of the creation of things likely to come back to the U.S. and being invested in a way that means that companies are anticipating to create more of that stuff here, automobiles, all kinds of things. We're seeing an influx of some of those potential opportunities. So why is that? It's because some of the things that are going well are actually going really, really well. They, of course, want us to focus on gas prices specifically and how terrible those are. I think CNN has claimed that gas prices won't go down until 2032. Regardless of who's in charge, I can play that audio, too, if you want. Here we go.
6: This is where we were before the war started. This is where we are right now.
2: By the way, he's circling lines that are very low on a chart, and then eventually he's circling lines that are very high on a chart, meaning we're screwed. Let him continue.
6: There's a huge amount of time that it's going to take, according to the futures market, before we get back down to that sub-$70 an oil level. Look at this, 2032. So you want...
2: I love that he circled... By the way, I know you can't see this. I know this is radio, but he's using the little, touch screens to circle stuff. And he circles 2032 as the projection to when oil prices will get back down to the $70 a barrel rate that he's talking about. Last time we saw horrible gas prices spike, they also came down relatively quickly with Drill Baby Drill as an initiative. If we get through the conflict in Iran and then have some sort of very beneficial deal for opening things back up,

0: those prices can drop down quite a bit quicker than CNN is claiming they will. But I just love that they act like that's a definitive fact. What they just said is an estimation. It's not at all close to a definitive fact. In fact, I think it's very likely to be wildly inaccurate in the very near future, much less for years to come. But they're pretending as though it would take 6 years, multiple presidents, to get us back to a rate that we probably will see as soon as this conflict is over. A couple other things out there. I do like this. This probably falls in the same area as talking about gas prices and what voters are motivated by. It's currently, and this is something I probably should talk about more on the show today, and I will, a big day here in Texas. I live in Houston. It is the primary vote between Paxton and Cornyn that is happening today. Many, many people believe Ken Paxton will win and become a Republican nominee for the Senate and go up against James Tallarico. This is after the president endorsed Paxton, which seems to be the death knell as far as Cornyn's race is concerned, or Cornyn's chances are concerned. And I think this is actually good for a lot of Texans, because Cornyn has wilted many times when things mattered most, and you need someone that doesn't do that. And Paxton definitely doesn't do that, much to probably his own detriment, as he was impeached by the House and then acquitted by the Senate. There have been multiple times where the effectiveness of a Ken Paxton has probably been part of the reason that he's a target. Now, but nonetheless, I feel like that you lose part of your base of supporters, part of the people who are most ideologically connected with you as a politician, and then you're done. And Dan Bongino makes the argument on Fox News that Democrats have lost the middle class. And the middle class, by and large, was a group that they counted on to support them. They claim that the only people who support Republicans are the wealthy and the elites and anybody who's protecting their money, and that couldn't be further from the truth today. Here's a little bit of what Bongino said.
1: It's clearly calculated because the Democrats have lost the middle class. There are only two groups of people who are Democrats now. Only two. There's these super rich Karens who they can be whatever they want because it doesn't really matter, so they can live in the world of ideas. And there's, unfortunately, really poor folks who've been given money by the Democrats, taking money from the super rich to pay them off. They've lost the middle class completely. So they think if they go out and do the Ruben Gallego and drop a few F-bombs inauthentically, that all of a sudden a bunch of working-class coal miners from West Virginia are going to, you know, clamor to vote Democrat again. I don't think it's going to work.
0: I definitely don't think it's going to work. But you're hearing this a lot, that Democrats need to change their messaging because their messaging is losing the voters. They don't need to change their ideas. You know what? Actually, the best way for me to say it, to piggyback on what Bongino is saying about losing the middle class or losing a lot of Americans, is believing that the only thing you need to change is rhetoric, because that's the biggest sin of all. Believing that you can tell the American people whatever you want, however you need to say it for them to be happy with it, and then you can go ahead and do whatever you want, even if it doesn't match the things you're saying at all, is actually the problem. Allowing men, to play in women's sports, that's actually the problem. How you describe it to me, what words you use to tell me that you want to take my money and give it to someone for a transgender surgery inside of a jail, that's actually not going to make it all that different to me if you choose different words or if you say some bad words along the way. I care more about the actions at this point. We all know we can't trust politicians based on their words. And I do think the people who sound authentically like they're not trying to speak in political terms actually do wind up getting more support from the everyday American because they don't want to behave that way. They're not trying to manipulate you. Authenticity is really just about seeing whether or not someone is trying to get one over on you, or they're trying to tell you exactly what they're going to do. To his credit, President Trump very often tells you exactly what he's going to do, and then he goes out and does that thing, whether some people like it or not. Certainly a lot of Democrats don't. He continues to be honest about what he's going to do, and then does it, which is very, very different than the political establishment. One last thing I want to play. This is just really amusing to me. This is Sherrod Brown, an Ohio Democrat, saying that he's not going to give money back that is tied to Epstein associates. Meaning you can be very irate at Epstein and the sex trafficking ring that he built, but if you get some money donated to you that's tied to some of these people, you don't have to give that back. You just have to be mad about everybody

0: else and everything else going on. At least that's what Brown seems to think. Here
1: Brown's campaign has received some money from Wexler's wife, Abigail, along with former Treasury Secretary Larry Summers, who himself has faced scrutiny over his ties to Epstein.
2: Will you donate that money
3: to
2: the chair?
3: They're not tied in any way the way the co-conspirator is tied in. And then he voted to close the files.
4: Right. So

0: said as a yes. It's said in political crap terms that makes more and more Americans annoyed by the things they're hearing. Kamala Harris was a great test to how much crap Americans could listen to and realize that no actual answers to questions were given. And a whole lot of us passed the test by realizing that she never answered any of those questions and she just spoke in circles. And more politicians are in trouble if they do the same thing. All right, quick break. A lot more coming up. This is Craig Collins filling in on The Dana Show.
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0: It's his life mission to make bad decisions. It's time for Florida Man.
1: That's right. It's time for Florida Man on the Dana Show, D Lash, Dana Lash Radio on X. Great ways to stay connected to her. A West Palm Beach man was accused of, well, a whole bunch of breaking and entering damage because he took a chainsaw to a Lake Park store. He was there to steal $12,000 worth of Pokemon cards. I had no idea they had that much money in Pokemon cards. I know some are worth a ridiculous amount of money, but I thought by and large the majority of them were not. Surveillance video showed the man using a battery-powered chainsaw. You don't even go with the gas-powered one, man. Come on. He cut a triangle into a hurricane-proof front window. In the process, blood was left behind. The man may have cut himself and harmed himself a few different times. He was initially attempted to break the window with a rock. When that didn't work, came back with the chainsaw. That feels very Florida. The guy's name is Clayton Warren. He's 33, and he's been charged with burglary, grand theft, all kinds of things. He's likely to be in a whole lot of trouble. But for a very short amount of time, he had Pokemon cards that also had a lot of blood on them, which may have ruined them forever. I'm not really sure. Another story out there I saw in the world of Florida, man, a floating tiki hut was among two, quote, illegal charters that had to be terminated by the Coast Guard. People were inside of a floating hut that looked very much like it was, you know, meant for a Jimmy Buffett concert, and that's not allowed. You can't just float around in a tiki hut. The 54-foot vessel was operating as an illegal small passenger vehicle. The voyage, I love that that's what they describe it as, was terminated. The boat and passengers were all brought back to the beach where they had to go ahead and go their separate ways. My favorite thing about this is the idea that somebody's like, you know what we could do? We could just ride around in this tiki hut in the water. That can't possibly be wrong. And then the minute that it actually is illegal and wrong, the guy who told you all it was okay probably just puts his hands in the air and goes, I didn't know that. I thought you could. I thought this was fine. The answer is no. You can't put anything you want on a floating vessel and just float around in the ocean. That'll get you in a lot of trouble in Florida.

too. Although I bet you it was a lot of fun. To be honest, part of me wonders if I would have enjoyed my time on the floating tiki hut before it was pulled over by the cops, because darn it, it does sound like the kind of thing where if you know that you're doing something that might be against the law, you might even throw more caution to the wind. Finally, one last Florida story that I like. It's not a Florida man specifically, but a whole bunch of Florida people. There's an event held every year. This is the sixth annual version of it, the Great Florida Bigfoot Conference. People will go to Florida. They will have discussions about Bigfoot. There will be a live Bigfoot hall discussion, I guess, interactive exhibits and displays, a Bigfoot-themed photo opportunity. Not actually Bigfoot. He's kind of shy about that, but other things. The Skunk Ape Row, which will feature vendors, artists, researchers, and it sounds like some illegal marijuana. And then finally, and my favorite, family-friendly attractions and activities. If you have a Bigfoot-obsessed person in your family that needs to go to the Florida conference, at least the rest of you can do some fun stuff while you wait for him to stop talking about Bigfoot. Quick break, a lot more. Greg Collins filling in on The Dana Show.

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5: News this hour from Town Hall, I'm John Scott. In Texas, an expensive Republican primary race for the U.S. Senate ends today. A lot of mudslinging. Here's Jennifer King with the update.
6: Senator John Cornyn had the lead in the March 3rd primary, but faces a strong showing from State Attorney General Ken Paxton, who secured President Trump's endorsement last week.
7: Trump endorsed Texas First, Ken Paxton.
6: Cornyn's campaign ads have been leaning heavily into questions about Paxton's past, including his impeachment for corruption charges, of which Paxton was later acquitted.
8: Why do child predators connected to Ken Paxton keep getting off easy?
6: The winner will face Democrat James Tallarico, a congressman from Austin, in the general election. I'm Jennifer King.
5: Speaking to reporters on his flight to India, Secretary of State Marco Rubio says the emerging agreement between Iran and the U.S. is one that world leaders from that region support.
9: I think there's strong alignment and agreement on what a preliminary draft should look like. I think that, like anything with something like this, it's going to take a couple days to settle on, even down to the disagreements over a word, sentence. So we'll have to work through that. If there's going to be a deal, we're going to have to work through that. But this is, it's either going to be a good deal or there isn't going to be one.
5: Iran has denounced the most recent U.S. strikes as a sign of bad faith. As negotiations press on toward a possible deal, the U.S. military characterized Monday's strikes in southern Iran as defensive, saying the targets included missile launch sites and mine-laying boats. U.S. consumer confidence declined slightly this month as gas prices stayed high and inflation remained elevated, a sharp contrast to soaring stock prices that have neared record levels. The Conference Board's Consumer Confidence Index slipped 0.7 points to 93.1 in May. That's the first decline after 3 months of gains. More at townhall.com.
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1: The Scripps National Spelling Bee runs through Thursday this week. After a long run at a convention center in suburban Maryland, the bee returns to the nation's capital this year at Constitution Hall near the White House. Spellers qualify by advancing through regional bees hosted by sponsors around the country. The champion of the bee receives more than $50,000 in cash and prizes. Well, it was not your typical graduation.
2: Seniors at a Michigan high school arrived at their graduation ceremony driving tractors. It was all part of Tractor Day, a celebration at Airport High that dates back to the 1980s. Most of the students arrived by 7:30 a.m., and the fun continued throughout the day with games and music. And while it is fun, it also honors the area's agricultural heritage. Jason Walker reporting.
1: News and analysis at townhall.com. PayPal, a pioneer in online payments, facing significant challenges nearly three decades after its inception. Bob Agnew reports.
3: The company is struggling to maintain its dominance amid fierce competition from Apple, Shopify, and buy now, pay later services like Affirm and Klarna. PayPal stock has plummeted nearly 40% over the past 12 months and about 80% over a five-year span. Recently, the company replaced its CEO and says it plans to update investors soon on its turnaround strategy. Bob Agnew reporting.
1: Drivers in Massachusetts for ride-hailing apps such as Uber and Lyft have become the first in the nation to certify a union. Labor leaders described the victory as the largest private sector organizing win since Ford automakers unionized in 1941. Drivers say rising gas, insurance, and maintenance costs have left many struggling financially. More on these stories at townhall.com.
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5: This afternoon, expect mostly cloudy skies with a chance of a thunderstorm in some areas. The temperature will reach a high of 86. Tonight, it will remain mostly cloudy and humid with a few showers and the possibility of a heavy thunderstorm. There's a risk of damaging winds, flash flooding, and hail. The low temperature will be 77. Tomorrow, anticipate mostly cloudy conditions with a chance of showers and another heavy thunderstorm, especially in the afternoon. It will be breezy. Highs will reach 88 degrees. With your AccuWeather forecast, I'm meteorologist Joe Lundberg.
6: If you see an officer under attack, follow these steps. 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
7: They're trying to act like they're conservative or Republican, so you let your guard down, and then they fill your mind with BS. 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
8: This is The Dana Show. My name is Craig Collins, filling in. I live in Houston, Texas. I know Dana does her show from Dallas. Texas is very much in the news today. At D-Lash, at Dana Lash Radio on X, great ways to stay connected to her, too, by the way. I should throw that out there all the time. Her social media is awesome. At Radio Craig Z, if you want less awesome social media, you can follow me, too. But a couple different pieces of information from earlier today. Texans were storming to the polls on Election Day. Which I like. I'm an Election Day voter myself. I don't like going, and voting early. I don't think we should. I think you should have Election Days be holidays. Everybody get the day off. Everybody get to vote. Some version of that, at least, would be nice. I'm not sure if you can get every Election Day off, because we seem to have a lot of them now. But here's a little bit of audio from earlier today of Fox News talking about some of the early

0: results at the poll as far as a turnout goes in Texas in the Senate primary runoff, which inevitably will likely, I think, pick Ken Paxton, Trump's endorsement, as the nominee, and then he will face James Tallarico in the November election for the Senate seat here in Texas. Here we go. A little bit of
1: here we go. Cornyn versus Paxton. And the reason why you have this runoff is because of what happened on the 3rd of March, all right? Here were the results. Really good race between the two men at the top, but neither achieved 50%. Cornyn edged out Paxton by 26,000 votes. But look at the bottom candidate. That's Wesley Hunt, congressman, right? He had about 13.5 percentage points. Where do his voters go?
0: Paxton.
1: There's some polling suggesting they go to Paxton, but you really don't know until, well, until the vote is taken.
0: Here's the thing. I'm a Wesley Hunt voter. I voted for Wesley Hunt. I liked Wesley Hunt a lot. I still do. I think he's a great candidate that should have an office like Senate at some point in the future. A military guy, a black guy, not that that mattered to me at all, but I know I'm told all the time as a white person that I have to be racist. By the left, so it was weird when I accidentally wasn't, I guess. But nonetheless, he only got 13% of the vote. I think a whole lot of that vote, way more of that vote, goes to Paxton than Cornyn, because the establishment politician is the guy that you no longer want. But that's part of the breakdown. I also thought an answer that Paxton gave in some of the media tour that he's doing right now is pretty good. He was begging people to get out and vote, which they are doing. Hopefully more and more people do it throughout the day today in Texas. But Paxton said this earlier, I think this was this morning, in an interview about how if enough people show up, he's pretty sure he's going to win.
2: I need you to get out and vote because only about 5 to 6% of the registered voters vote. We want to change something very significant. A guy that's been in office for 24 years in the Senate, when I've gone to meetings, Benny, I've met with thousands of people, whether it's one-on-one or thousands of people in front of me, I've asked one question. Can you name, let's give John Cornyn the entire 42 years that he served in public office, can you name one good being the key word, accomplishment? And do you know that no one in thousands of people has ever answered that question? No one can tell me what he's accomplished in 42 years. My message is this, and take any 2 weeks I've been Attorney General, other than Christmas and Thanksgiving, and I guarantee you, and John can pick the 2 weeks, I've accomplished more in any two-week period than he's done in 42 years. We need a change. We need somebody that will go represent us and not the swamp, not Mitch McConnell, not the Washington establishment.
0: Yeah, and not do all the easy votes and none of the hard ones. The thing about Ken Paxton as an attorney general is he took a lot of hard fights, and he took them about as far as you can possibly take them, which was a good thing for a whole lot of us here in this country. And not necessarily at all, again, what actually happened the second time around. So I think that most important in any discussion about what happens in Texas or what's happened in a bunch of other races where the Trump endorsement has won a primary against someone who seemed like a more established politician is what do we actually get? What does the representation do for us? And if you do a lot of easy votes, especially in a place like in Texas, where the easy voting is something that we assume any Republican politician is capable of doing that, it doesn't get you any brownie points. I'll be honest, one of the discussions that's been prominent throughout this whole run to this primary day here in Texas, I'm at KSEV Radio, a soon-to-be affiliate of the Dana Show. We're very happy to welcome her back to our airwaves in the very near future, and I'm thrilled to be doing the show just a little bit early from our KSEV studios. I hear for her today. But anyway, one of the things that I think has been the biggest conversation from Texans is how you don't actually get credit for the stuff that Cornyn has done because it was easy to do. And you are a rhino politician in a place like Texas when you fail at some of the biggest questions, the ones that matter most, like gun rights to Texans, like border security. These are things that matter to this state, and the assumption that we are predominantly conservative in the way in which we're run is simply a byproduct of the amount of people that are voted into power beyond the senators that we send to Washington who do things that the vast majority of Texans want. So I don't think that's a win there. And I think Paxton is doing a great job in saying what is the victory, what is the thing, the accomplishment that he himself can take credit for. Did he vote with Republicans 60, 70% of the time, 80%? Depending on the year you ask to look into, yes, he did vote.

0: More often than not, the 80 and 90% is when you have a Republican president. When you have a Democratic president, it falls down to 60. But again, those numbers just aren't good enough anymore for the everyday American people, for the Texas people, I should say. And so we want to see new things. I do think, I'll say something a little bit differently. I do think there is a fight between the political parties to find ways to placate some of the extremism that might exist on both sides. What I mean by that is there are people that have very extreme views, that are conservatives, that are liberal, and what you do to placate those individuals, what you do to mold your message to include people that are on the far right or far left and not exclude them while not actually creating policies that by and large reflect their sensibilities, finding ways to you know, do things that are more mass appeal within your side of the political aisle. I think Democrats are absolutely failing at this. I think that by and large, the things that they are most known for right now are things that come entirely from the fringes. And I think the things that are most defining of conservatives right now are things that come from the middle of the aisle. Things like border security, which actually mattered to a whole bunch of Democrats when you had a Democrat in office who flung the border door wide open. These things matter to everybody. Our economy matters a lot to everyone. And yes, you can say that the war in Iran is not helping the economy and not helping gas prices right now. But I do think as you say that, and you see some of the other data that's coming out, and I played earlier in the show of ways that Americans are actually hopeful of our economic possibilities in the near future, one of the things that it's most showing to me, or most showing to anyone that's paying attention, is that you believe that that conflict is going to end, that the conflict in Iran will not be another forever war, and that whenever it does end, it will hopefully be the catalyst to a lot of really great things happening very quickly. And actually, you know, there's no better way to ram home this message that people are sick of the political crap from the fringes and much more interested in things that some might describe as in the middle than Spencer Pratt. I'm going to play some audio of Spencer Pratt, too, because I've continued to be amused and enjoy his mayoral candidacy and his attempt to be the mayor in L.A. Whether it happens or not, I don't know. I'm not sure that it will. I think Los Angeles is too far gone to elect someone saying some common sense things. But I love one of the biggest shots in him now is since he's a reality star and a famous person who's probably spent some money inappropriately that he shouldn't have spent the way he's chosen to do certain things, that he couldn't possibly run a government budget well. He would absolutely have to fail there because he's made personal mistakes. I find that to be hilarious as an idea. Let's play a couple pieces of audio from Spencer, one in which he's talking about how he makes absolutely no money from the campaign itself, so he is losing money right now running for office, and then the one about how he actually would manage the budget just fine, because how could you do worse than the people in charge? But here's the first one, the one about him not making money as a politician.
1: For mayor, every single one of my apps since I announced, any app, any social media has to be demonetized. You make no money. I can't sell. My business before this was selling crystals the way they make. I can't be holding up crystals and saying shop here. I can't even promote my wife's music, which it pays for my kids' food. My wife's music and helping support promoting her music. I can't be all day long.
0: I can't do any of that anymore, man. I'm losing money. Things are not going as well as they used to be going for us because I decided to run for political office. So anyone who says that I'm personally benefiting from this is insane. But even more so than that, they also say that he would fail tremendously to run a government budget. Here's his response to that.
2: Because yes. You've been open about some of your struggles financially in the past.
1: I never had struggles. I never had struggles. I had choices.
2: But managing money.
1: Let's be clear. My money, not taxpayer money.
2: But $15 billion budget you will have to manage as elected mayor. I just want to know, for the citizens of Los Angeles, 100%. How can they trust you with that $15 billion?
1: I'll tell them this. Right now we have Mayor Bass. She just spent $400 million to house 1,400 people. I could hire 10 better accountants that I probably have on my phone that can make sure.
0: I bet she does.
1: We take $400 million and we don't waste it on 1,400 people. So this idea that I don't have the experience, we live under their failed experience of managing the budget. Councilman Rahman is in charge of this homeless housing complex.

0: And they've done a terrible job. Honestly, you can make this argument anywhere in the country, not just L.A., although it's probably uniquely powerful there. The Democrats, with control of the purse, have done a horrible, horrible job at spending your money wisely. I mean, look at Minnesota, for example, and Ilhan Omar and how far she's running away from the fraud that she's probably a part of and that they're trying to investigate right now. It's just amazing. And so, yeah, would a reality TV star who's made questionable decisions about his own financial, life be any worse than the people who are currently in charge in politics? No, I do not think they would be. And in fact, might actually be better because I doubt he'd egregiously spend as much money on himself as Democrats do when they embezzle and steal and do all that other stuff. But anyway, I just thought that was funny. And Spencer Pratt continues to say some quiet things out loud that need to be said out loud that seem to be fairly common sense. And the left is so upset that he's actually gaining traction with a voter in Los Angeles, because you can't have one of your core deep blue places overrun by horrible, terrible people who think opposite things. All right, quick break, a lot more. Craig Collins filling in on The Dana Show.
1: We have more on the way. 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

0: And now, all of the news you would probably miss. It's time for Dana's Quick Five.
1: That's right. It's time for a Quick Five on the Dana Show, D-Lash, Dana Lash Radio, and X. Great ways to stay connected to her and everything she has going on. Let's do this real quick. Chess boxing is now a thing in New York. I love the idea of this. It sounds terrible as far as a thing that people are actually going to be good at both of. But anyway, you can now work out by doing 6 rounds of chess and 5 rounds of boxing at the same time. They're each 3 minutes long. You're fighting someone else who you hope is equally good at both the things as you are, or terrible at one of the two, to be totally honest, because if you're great at chess, you're going to hope to win within that first 3 minutes, because if you're bad at boxing, you're about to get the crap kicked out of you, and vice versa. I think that the other alternative could be true, too. I think the chess does go first, though. I just thought this was funny, and I'd like to see this be a sport at some point, because I'd really like the play-by-play and the color guy to debate what people are better at, the chess or the boxing, before we easily figure it out. Because in the first 6 minutes, one round of each, you're going to know who's better at what. Or, you know, some people are, in fact, good at both. So maybe just those people compete. Joggers are debating a man's complaint that he put up on social media. I thought this was weird. A guy said that while he's running, if he sees another runner and they run by him, he usually does like a half smile or a little wave. And by and large, dudes who run by him seem to acknowledge it. They don't always, like, return the courtesy, but they at least do some sort of acknowledgement. He said, for the most part, women run straight past him. Eyes locked forward, no acknowledgement whatsoever. And people online are claiming this is something women have to do to protect themselves. This is a way to keep themselves safe while jogging outdoors around horrible, terrible people that, in fact, apparently are dudes. I think that there's a difference between seeing someone run by you with like half-hearted wave or something and a smile as they're running too, with no interest in trying to engage or talk to you, and someone who's doing something very different. So the excuse here is that you can be rude to everybody because somebody out there might have an ulterior motive, however that might be. That might even be just to try to talk to a person as opposed to do anything worse. But I thought this was kind of insane that they say this is the only way for women to protect themselves from being harmed while running. Because if you're nice to the wrong person, that can be bad for you. It's true of anyone in any situation that if you're unlucky enough to be around someone who does something horrible, that might in fact be unavoidable, unpreventable. I don't think the lack of the wave is the big difference maker, just personally to me. And I think deciding that all men are horrible, terrible people you can't wave back at while running at you is a uniquely terrible thing to think. But nonetheless, people are debating this and actually defending the women for not acknowledging the guy because they don't know anything or you know, whatever they need to know about this guy, so they can't trust him. One last thing out there, maybe we'll talk about it more in a little bit, but a 7-year-old whose middle name is nicknamed Danger just scaled a 7,600-foot mountain to do something that we didn't do. More on that in a bit. Craig Collins filling in on The Dana Show.
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3: 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Dr. Martin Luther King Jr. dreamed of a nation where his children would be judged not by the color of their skin, but by the content of their character. 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
1: This is The Dana Show. My name is Craig Collins, filling in. Thrilled to be with you. So much out there to talk about. Let's do this first. Let's play some audio of J.D. Vance talking about the ridiculous amount of fraud that they've uncovered via his task force and the amount of money that hopefully we're protecting from the American people, wasting it via government waste, fraud, and abuse. Here we go.
2: Let me just recap for the benefit of our friends of the media. In just 2 months, we exposed billions of dollars in benefits that have been stolen from the American people. We referred over $22 billion in fraudulent small business loans back to the Treasury for collection. We've deferred more than $1.3 billion in fraudulent Medicaid reimbursements that were coming from various states, particularly California. We put a six-month hold on enrollments for new hospice and home health care providers because so many of the newer hospice providers were not actually providing hospice services, but were just focused on fraud. So we're going to cut that out for a little bit and try to get to a place where we can actually certify that the people providing hospice services are actually providing

0: providing those very necessary and important services. We've recovered taxpayer funds from the $135 billion stolen after the floodgates were open in the immediate aftermath of COVID. We have found $6.3 billion in suspected fraudulent government contracts, which were mostly awarded during the last administration, and that has stopped. And finally, we've blocked $60 million in student aid fraud that should have gone to young people trying to get an education, but instead we're going to fraudsters. And
1: This is amazing. He just went through a pretty significant list, billions and billions of dollars mentioned there of fraud that was found, fraud that was prevented. This should be a universally good thing. People on both sides of the aisle should be like, yeah, I love that. We should do more of this as much as we actually can do of this, because fraud is one of the biggest problems that apparently we are finally doing something about. So again, that should be all good news across the board. A whole bunch of people are going to ignore it and not talk about it at all. So that's why I play some of that audio. Also, I thought this was pretty funny. This is a talking head on CNN saying out loud that President Trump actually is healthy. And it seemed to be something that upset some people on the panel when they were asking this question, that President Trump is not lying when he says the doctors say he's doing quite well from a medical standpoint. Here we go.
2: One thing I can say is true about Donald Trump's health is that his doctors do say that he's very healthy. I had this surreal interview in the Oval Office with Donald Trump and two of his doctors from Walter Reed. This is in late December. And I did ask the question of the doctors, one of whom said that he saw Barack Obama when Obama was president. I asked, well, who is healthier? And the doctor did say to me, without skipping a beat, even though, I mean, the president was staring at him, he had a little bit of pressure on him, but he did say, President Trump is healthier. I'm not saying that President Trump is healthier than Barack Obama was when he was president, but the doctors are saying that. Mm-hmm. And so
1: I love the fact that people are nodding their heads like, how dare they say these horrible lies to Trump? You know, he could be healthy. He could be in good condition. This could be a true thing about all the numbers you get back and what does and doesn't worry you. That is a thing that could be possible. But Democrats, for some reason, can't accept that as a reality whatsoever. So they seem to reject wholeheartedly that idea and then act like the doctors are about to get yelled at the minute the reporter leaves if they didn't say that to him. Like, it's hilarious to me how they undercut what they call experts if the experts say the wrong thing. Finally, there's one last thing I kind of want to talk about that's not quite in the world of sports, but as we get toward the end of the show, I did want to bring this up. I saw a Fox News report about the amount of young people, specifically eighth grade men, boys, they're boys at that point, who are deciding to stay back a year in school because it benefits their sports career. Even a recently drafted NBA player did the eighth grade twice. This isn't because educationally you need to repeat a grade. This is because you're going to be a bigger, stronger, faster kid when you go to high school, and that might benefit you as far as opportunities go. I'll play a little bit of the report, then I want to talk about this. This is obviously bad, but it's interesting that part of the blame might be NIL deals and the amount of money you could make in college if you're heavily recruited.
3: A growing number of middle school athletes are tapping into the redshirt trend in delaying their start to high school. Our senior national correspondent, William Lajeunesse, is live from our West Coast newsroom. We're all interested to hear this. William?
4: So, Sandra, did your parents ever say, you better get your grades up, little lady, or you're going to repeat eighth grade? Well, now some 13-year-olds are doing it by choice, hoping to get into a better school, a bigger scholarship, or more NIL money.
5: I play baseball because I love the game, but it's cool to know that if I do what I love, I'll get a little bit of money out of it.
1: Here, I'll stop it there. You get the idea, and it goes on and on, showing the kids working out. As 13-year-olds trying to potentially decide whether or not they stay in eighth grade for another year. Cheat the system is one way to say it. But it is interesting that the NIL money that comes from everybody that's within the orbit of the school. So NIL money is a very unique thing, I think, when you see it at a lower level. We're not talking about the people who have a national commercial on television. We're talking about the people who will go to a certain college. The college has a good relationship with a local car dealership, and that car dealership will throw money at the athlete that is likely to be a big part of the basketball team, the football team, something in the coming year. Getting access to even that money, because by and large, the vast majority of college athletes

0: course, don't go professional in their sport, not just the sports we know about, but a whole bunch of the athletes that don't have a professional option. You know, one of the people I think about sometimes, and this is a weird way to say it, but it is true the way that I'm putting it, Liv Dunn, the famous person, Livy Dunn, who was a college gymnast who made ridiculous amounts of money, millions of dollars, based on the fact that she's a rather attractive human who was good at a sport that you can't really go pro in. You don't have an extension of that career. I think Livy Dunn has now become an actress and done other stuff that probably is making her money. But by and large, the thing that's no longer really in existence to the degree that it was when she was in college sports is the massive amounts of sponsorship money she's getting for participating in an athletic thing. And so I think that in the same vein, there are a lot of young people who know their career will only extend to college, it won't go any further, that want to maximize the amount of money they make in that time period. I still think NIL is a good thing. I still think college athletes should make money off of their name, image, and likeness. I don't think that they should be beholden to not doing that and allowing the NCAA and others to make all the money and they can't have any. But I do, if I were a parent of a kid that was contemplating this and the potential amount of money is so significant that it might impact his need to, say, work a job right at a college or have a little bit of a cushion of some kind, it'd be really hard to tell the kid not to do something that might benefit them long term in a very finite amount of time where they could make money. I still think I'd say no. I still think I'd tell them to, you know, progress educationally, focus on education if you don't think sports is your future. But it's that small amount of access to what might be potentially, I don't know if I'd call it life-changing money, but incredibly valuable money that you just won't have access to after your athletic career is over, that is causing a lot of people to have this version of a temptation. And again, I can't speak to what I'd actually do if I was in the situation as a parent, but you'd have to think the more beneficial thing to your kid is to progress appropriately and not hold out for more money. Or, you know, essentially being a disproportionate version of a recruit, your first year into college, or your first year into high school even, excuse me, because you're bigger than everybody else. And that would continue to be a thing that exists, I guess, until you get to be 18, 19, and I assume most people have basically fully developed at that point. But it's such an interesting question. I do know this, though. I will throw something out there as sort of a non-answer answer to the debate, and you can tell us what you think. You can go to any of the social media pages for the show or mine at Radio Craig C and tell me if I'm very wrong and you'd let your kids stay back a couple years if it meant they make money playing sports in high school or college. But the one thing I think is I know a lot of parents, and some of them do it because their kids really want this, and other parents might do it because they've motivated their child in whatever way they have to be really good at a sport at a young age. But I know the pressure that seems to come with that, with parents and kids being involved in, say, like a travel soccer team, for example, whatever it might be. And sometimes that pressure might not be good for the kid. That by and large, if it's not someone who's just naturally so gifted at a sport that they should be pursuing it to whatever stretch of the imagination they possibly can, you know, whatever resources get thrown at them because you can tell they're going to be incredibly good at this. There's a lot of kids on those travel teams who are sitting on the bench and not playing that might not be benefiting from the amount of pressure put on themselves to succeed. And so I wonder if this might be another version of that, of a temptation that is beyond just the young person. And it is landing in the atmosphere of maybe the parents or someone else thinking it's better for the athletic career of their child when that really shouldn't be something that they're putting above the educational or even, I think, social well-being of their kid. So I wonder about that a lot. I'm always curious where the motivation to do something is and if it truly is originating from a young person or somebody else in their orbit, because I think that can be bad pretty quick. All right, we'll take a break. A little bit more coming up. This is Craig Collins filling in on The Dana Show, D-Lash, Dana Lash Radio on X and Twitter. Great ways to stay connected to her.
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1: This is the Dana Show. My name is Craig Collins, filling in. Thrilled to be with you. A bunch of stuff out there to talk about. Ferrari is not doing well. At least the market has spoken, is the headline seen a lot of places after they unveiled their first all-electric vehicle. A uniquely terrible thing to see Ferrari, have its own version of an EV, because that's the absolute opposite of the point of having a Ferrari. Shares in the car company fell sharply today because the company unveiled the Luis model or Lus model. I'm not sure what it is. The first fully electric car.

The CEO told CNBC that the new car, which translates to light to loose, is probably what it is, would be welcomed by both existing customers and new clientele. He was wrong, at least initially. He seems to be pretty wrong about that. We'll see if he winds up right long term. But no, I would, if I ever got a Ferrari, which I'm not exactly in the market to get one now, but if I ever did, it would not, in fact, be an electric vehicle version. That would be, it'd be like getting an electric motorcycle. That's something my wife and I have talked about before. And I've told her, if I ever want to do that, you got to check me into a mental home because there's a problem. I want my motorcycle to sound like a motorcycle, not a fake version of one, that they actually put those noises into some electric bikes. Well, darn it, to make you safer on the road. Another story I saw out there that I thought was interesting. AI was given a task to pretend to run a radio station. Now, a lot of these radio stations didn't actually air anywhere that had value, but AI created a fake station. It was given a simple command: pretend as though you'll be broadcasting forever, so don't think that you're going out of business anytime soon. Develop your own radio personality and try your best to turn a profit. One of the AIs that was asked to do this, Claude, actually tried to incite a revolution, which I thought was interesting. Gemini cheerfully detailed horrific events that happened, and then Grok just got very confused the entire time because it didn't really know what it was doing. The Gemini ones are weird. I was going to play some of the audio, but I think I'm going to skip it because it is like bringing up real events and saying them the way maybe a morning show music jock would, and saying them with a cheery attitude and even using some horrible, tragic news stories to transition into songs. And then, as I said, Claude actually tried to incite a revolution. I realized that some things that are happening in our society aren't so great, maybe mimicked some radio hosts they heard before and just dialed it up to a 15 instead of the typical 10, or at least an 11. I'm not sure what they're doing there. But I thought that was really fascinating, that artificial intelligence, when asked to create something in a specific medium, not necessarily to try to go viral on social media or whatever it might be, but as a radio host, the guardrails were off immediately. There was no version of any sort of protection from you or anyone else in saying and doing anything that might probably get you sued. A whole bunch of things they did out there. And I just find that to be probably a great demonstration of two things: what's wrong with mainstream news media and how guarded or one-sided it is, and how AI might see that as not profitable. But then the other thing, too, that for everything you say, for anything you believe, that there's at least a human element of maybe not wanting society as a whole to be upended by fire and brimstone. And the computer did not have that problem with wanting to see that part actually play out. So I thought that was pretty interesting, that it seemed way less worried about chaos in the streets than, say, your average radio host might. Another couple stories before we get out of here. A sleep time sweet spot was found in a new study. I think that was published a couple places, and the Washington Post, wrote about it. It turns out that 6.4 to 7.8 hours of sleep is the ideal sweet spot. Anything more, anything less, some sort of negative there, but not actually 8 hours. 6.4 to 7.8, which is a very ridiculous specific time to try to hit. But I think that might be true. I actually find that when I get slightly less than 8 hours, I'm in a much better place than when I get quite a bit more, if that happens for whatever reason. Not that it happens often. And then actually, I kind of like just a few hours of sleep. I know President Trump says he sleeps very little. Like 3 or 4 hours can be good for a day or two. And then you'll hit a wall, a terrible wall. So I imagine that the 6 to 7 is actually better long term than the short amount of sleep every so often. And then one final thing. I thought this was interesting. It was published a lot of places. Tourism has plummeted for the first time in years here in the United States. It's been more than 20 years since we saw this level of lack of tourism here. I feel like this is couched in a thing, and I think like the Irish Star or some thing out there published a story that was actually an international study done about the likelihood of people wanting to travel to the United States. But I think a part of it is also people who might think right now you're not welcome to stay as long as you want. You actually would have to follow the rules, and maybe some people don't like that so much because I'm not sure that tourism dollars have fell all that much. But I did find this story and thought it was interesting. And, of course, the article itself blames Trump and says somehow it's his fault that people don't want to go.

here. I can't imagine that someone traveling from some other country really contemplates all that much who the president is if they want to spend a few days at a beach in Florida. I don't think that's necessarily on the top of the list, but darn it, they're telling me it is on the internet, so I just have to believe them. But we do see tourism actually ticking down. I just wonder if it's of the illegal variety, and they're not telling us that part out loud. All right, that's it. That's the show. See you later. Greg Collins filling in on The Dana Show.

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2: News this hour from Town Hall. I'm John Scott. Speaking to reporters during his flight to India, Secretary of State Marco Rubio says that Iran's idea of a tolling system in the Strait of Hormuz is not acceptable.
3: The Russians are not in favor of a tolling system. The Chinese are not in favor of a tolling system. I mean, there's no country in the world that's in favor of a tolling system except the regime in Iran. So that's not acceptable. That cannot happen. The straits need to be open, unimpeded, without tolls, and obviously that needs to happen immediately as soon as anything's agreed to.
2: The negotiations to end the war continue on another battlefront. Speaking with reporters at the UN, Ukraine's ambassador to the United Nations, Andrei Melnyk, says Russia has reached a new appalling level of aggression against Ukraine.
4: On the night of May 23 to May 24, Russian armed forces launched one of the largest combined attacks against Ukraine, employing hundreds of aerial weapons, including ballistic and cruise missiles, as well as unmanned aerial vehicles. For the city of Kyiv, this was one of the most devastating attacks recorded to date.
2: Ukraine's ambassador Andrei Melnyk. Texans voting in a U.S. Senate primary runoff where incumbent four-term senator John Cornyn facing a Texas Attorney General Ken Paxton in an expensive drawn-out race. 10 people injured after a chemical tank imploded at a pulp and paper mill in Washington State. No word on how many workers had been killed or remain missing. It happened in Longview, Washington. President Trump wrapped up a three-hour visit to Walter Reed National Military Medical Center for what the White House describes as a preventive medical and dental examination. The 79-year-old president said everything checked out perfectly. More at townhall.com.
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2: The nation's top intelligence official is stepping down, but not before releasing more classified findings.
6: Director of National Intelligence Tulsi Gabbard is stepping down following her husband's cancer diagnosis. Before leaving office, Gabbard plans to declassify reports involving COVID-19, the 2020 election, and alleged federal government overreach. During her tenure, Gabbard oversaw the release of more than 500,000 pages of records and implemented reforms that cut staffing by 40%, saving taxpayers hundreds of millions of dollars annually. Deputy Aaron Lucas will serve as Acting Director. Willie Nelson, Washington.
2: BP ousting its chairman over what it called serious concerns related to important governance standards, oversight, and conduct. The departure was unexpected, with Albert Manifold having been appointed to the position just last year. Board member Ian Taylor will be interim chief effective immediately. News at townhall.com. Here's today's Wall Street Business Report.
7: U.S. consumer confidence declined slightly this month as gas prices stayed high and inflation remained elevated.
8: The Conference Board's Consumer Confidence Index slipped 0.7 points to 93.1 in May, the first decline after 3 months of gains. Spikes in gas prices as well as higher food costs have worsened inflation.

0: which has outpaced the growth in average paychecks, reducing most Americans' purchasing power. Gas prices have soared to a nationwide average of $4.49 a gallon from $2.98 just before the war began at the end of February.
1: That is Bernie Bennett reporting. PayPal, a pioneer in online payments, is facing significant challenges nearly three decades after its inception. The company is struggling to maintain its dominance amid fierce competition now from Apple, Shopify, and buy now, pay later services like Affirm. On Wall Street at the close, the Dow down 118 points, the NASDAQ up 312. For the Wall Street Business Report, I'm Bob Agnew.
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4: This afternoon, expect mostly cloudy skies with a chance of a thunderstorm in some areas. The temperature will reach a high of 86. Tonight, it'll remain mostly cloudy and humid with a few showers and the possibility of a heavy thunderstorm. There's a risk of damaging winds, flash flooding, and hail. The low temperature will be 77. Tomorrow, anticipate mostly cloudy conditions with a chance of showers and another heavy thunderstorm, especially in the afternoon. It will be breezy. Highs will reach 88 degrees. With your AccuWeather forecast, I'm meteorologist Joe Lundberg.
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0: 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To talk to Joe, call 888-941-PAGS. 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
1: Great radio stations across the land, along with Sam and Polo. It is the Joe Pags Show. Glad to have you along for the ride. There's a lot going on, lots to get to. We will break down the Thomas Massie versus President Trump issues. We'll do that with Cahill a little bit later on. We also have Chip Roy on the program. He is running for Attorney General of the great state of Texas. He currently is a representative from the great state of Texas. And it's an interesting race because a lot of people around the country, I think, are watching this one. The Attorney General in Texas is a very important job. The Attorney General now, Ken Paxton, is running for Senate. That runoff is also happening today. And those of you listening in Texas, it is 5:06 p.m. Central. You've got a little less than 2 hours to go and vote. If you haven't voted yet, I went and voted today. Didn't take me too long. You can go and vote right now. And if you're in line by 7 o'clock, they have to let you vote. So go and make that happen. Make your voice heard. Make sure that your franchise is utilized because these are really important races. Cornyn or Paxton is a very important one. That's being watched nationally by a lot of people because John Cornyn has been the senior senator, great state of Texas, for a long time. He's been there a very long time. He's a guy that didn't get along with Trump on some things, now says he gets along with Trump on almost everything. And Ken Paxton has now gotten the endorsement of Trump. He's the current attorney general. He's running for U.S. Senate. On the other side, you got James Tallarico waiting, who is a very smooth liar, a smooth snake oil salesman. He's a guy who pretends to be Christian, then says things that Christians don't believe. It's all very strange. But, Chip Roy will be on the program bottom of this hour. We're going to play it early. We normally would save an interview for next hour, but because you've only got about an hour and a half, hour, 45 minutes to get in the car, get down there and get it done. If you're in the car now, find your polling place. It's probably where you voted in the primary in the beginning of March. Go and vote. Make sure that your voice is heard. There are other primary runoffs happening around the country as well. We're watching those too. We'll give you updates as we go, but we'll have Chip Roy bottom of this hour, why he thinks it's important to be the attorney general in this state in Texas, because there is a major blue wave attempting to happen in the state. And there's a major push for Islamists to make much of the state of Texas into Islamic enclaves, which doesn't make any sense. So we'll talk about that and then some. Now, there have been some ads by this guy, Mays Middleton, who's running against Chip, who he said that Chip was for transgender surgeries for kids or something. I asked him about that. I asked him about some other stuff, too, that's being alleged. We were watching television over the weekend in the Corpus Christi area, and the ads were just back-to-back-to-back with Chip versus Mays, and the stuff we get in our mailbox is the same thing. You're probably getting this as well. Hopefully, we'll get past this runoff time, and we will today, and then we'll get into exactly what's going to happen in the general election. We also break down the relationship or the lack thereof between President Trump and Thomas Massie. Why did this happen? Well, Cahill is one of the best researchers we know.

show, and she does the deep dive into it to find out exactly what happened to that relationship. I mean, at one point, President Trump endorsed Thomas Massey. Not this time around, but he did. I think it was 2022. So why are they on opposite ends when they're both allegedly Republicans? We talk about that. Are we nearing a peace deal in the Middle East? Is that going to happen? President Trump with a big, long Truth Social post. We'll get into that as we go forward as well. I wanted to start with something I saw yesterday on Memorial Day. And most of you know, but Memorial Day is the day that we memorialize those who gave their lives, okay? Those who died fighting for freedom and liberty in uniform. It wasn't Veterans Day. Now, I love all veterans, but yesterday was not about veterans. It was about those who died serving the nation, serving the Constitution, serving the freedoms and liberties. They signed on the dotted line and gave the ultimate sacrifice to make sure that we're able to still have those freedoms. Jacob Frey, arguably the worst mayor on the planet. Now, he's got a real race on his hands. It's a real horse race between him and the Ugandan, Mamdani, in New York. But Jacob Frey is trying to make sure that he secures his place as the worst mayor in the United States. And boy, he's giving it the old college try. Yesterday, he posted this on X. Today, we remember George Floyd, who was murdered by a former Minneapolis police officer 6 years ago. That moment changed our city forever. Now, already you know he's an idiot, because yesterday was about memorializing, commemorating the lives lost by military servicemen and women who died in the line of duty, trying to make sure, or not trying, making sure that our freedoms and liberties were safe and that the Constitution was secured. He continued, it forced Minneapolis to confront painful truths about race, policing, inequity, wherever the hell that is, and trust, and demanded hard conversations and accountability. Since Floyd's murder, our city has been challenged not just to say we've changed, but to prove it. We've worked hard to reform policing, strengthen our department, and rebuild trust and with neighbors, while knowing there's still more work ahead. This anniversary also comes as reconstruction begins at George Floyd Square. Why there's a square named after the guy who died from fentanyl? I don't get it. Why is there a square for a guy who is a multiple times convicted guy? A guy who held a gun to a pregnant woman? Why is there a square in Minneapolis? The work continues on the People's Way, whatever that is. We're committed to honoring this place both as a memorial with global significance and as a neighborhood where people live, work, gather, and heal. The work ahead is bigger than any one moment or administration. The weight of what happened is still with our city 6 years later, and the responsibility to keep moving forward together is too. I know we can keep building a Minneapolis that's safer, more accountable, and more worthy of the people who call it home. Of course, I commented, that's your message on this day we memorialize those who gave their lives fighting for our freedom. This is your post. Disgusting, is what I said. It is disgusting. It's disgusting. It's gross. George Floyd is a guy, according to the Medical Examiner, don't take my word for it, look it up. The ME's report is out there. Loaded full of fentanyl and norfentanyl. And also on there it says, no life-threatening injuries. Somehow, the guy Derek Chauvin is in prison for murdering him. I'm not sure how that happened, but Jacob Frey wasn't even smart enough, didn't read the room well enough to understand that Memorial Day is to memorialize those who died. You know, he could have the day before said, tomorrow we will commemorate the anniversary of the death of George Floyd if he wanted to, not that you should be commemorating his death at all. Or today he could have done it. Yesterday was the day 6 years ago, blah, blah, blah. Just because it coincided with Memorial Day this year doesn't mean that you just sort of jump on it and add to that. That George Floyd somehow died for us or something? It's all very weird. Here's a guy who wasn't convicted of this, so I'm going to say alleged to have passed counterfeit money in trying to buy something at a store. The store called the police because he tried to get away with passing, allegedly, counterfeit money. When the police showed up, if you watch the entire body cam, the guy is loaded full of something.

0: clearly, is put in the back of the car and says he can't breathe. And he's just sitting in the back of the car. He's the same guy that was just sitting in the front seat of another car. Says he couldn't breathe. Chauvin says, let's take you to the ground. He says, yeah, take me to the ground. Then dies. Chauvin definitely puts his knee on his upper back. Some even would say on his neck. But the ME says that's not why he died. Now, in the court case, the allegation was, and this was never, ever backed up, that he did die from it. Although, the ME's report, medical examiner's report, is out there and available. But Jacob Fry making it about this and not about the... Say, look it up. How many millions of Americans died that we commemorated their deaths yesterday in the line of duty? How many American military members died while serving in the military? That's all I want to know. It's got to be in the millions.
1: Over the course of history, it appears to be 1.3 million Americans.
0: Yeah, I mean, it was 407,000 just in World War II. I mean, what are we talking about here? He's memorializing George Floyd? Minneapolis, there's really something called George Floyd Square. I mean, I knew this before today. I'm not naive. I know that you've had that, but I thought that would last for like a year or two. And then you guys would make it, you know, the city park again. You're still calling it George Floyd Place or something? What are you talking about, man? Seriously. Derek Chauvin should get a retrial, and the medical examiner that wrote that report should be the top witness. If he died from a knee to the neck, I want to know. Right now, even with all the evidence that was put into that case, that is not known. Yet the one guy still in prison, and Jacob Fry is memorializing the dead guy, who probably died of an overdose, according to the ME. Why are we still discussing this? You're like, well, you brought it up. Yeah, right, because the mayor of a great city in this country posted that crap yesterday, and you guys aren't trying to recall him. You just keep on letting them take a dump on your face. I don't get it. Can at some point somebody in Minneapolis step up and say, we don't want this guy anymore? He shouldn't be the mayor. Let him go into private practice. He's a lawyer, I believe. Or you don't want O'Hara, Brian O'Hara, the idiot police chief you have. Or you don't want Moriarty, the ridiculous DA that you have. Or you don't want Tim Walz or Peggy Flanagan or Keith Ellison. At what point will the charade about George Floyd stop? Will it ever, do you think? Minneapolis, is there even a movement to get rid of this guy as your mayor? How did he get reelected? Tim Walz yesterday, from what I understand, showed up at like George Floyd Place or Park or whatever and was dancing. Was scheduled, from what I saw on X, to go speak at some memorial for Memorial Day for soldiers. Remember, this guy proudly talks about his service in the armed forces. Lied about his rank, but he's proud of it. He didn't do anything for Memorial Day yesterday. Instead, this is what happened. Jacob Fry wrote all this crap about George Floyd over on X. Really? 11.4 million views on this crackpot's post on X. I must be doing it wrong. You can just write any garbage you want about anybody, just lie, and then it gets 11.4 million. Now, I know most of these views are negative, and most of the people commenting are negative to him, but he loves this crap. Minneapolis, you know this guy's from like Northern Virginia, right? He's like this idiot in that part of Virginia that is as progressive and blue as can be. And every word out of his mouth isn't for Minnesota. It's for himself and for his future. This dork probably thinks he'll be the president one day or something stupid. I mean, maybe I'm missing the point. 833-JOE-PAGS, 833-563-7247, joepags.com. Maybe I'm missing the point that yesterday really was to memorialize the guy who has a criminal record or had a criminal record and a drug problem most of his adult life. Maybe I missed something, that's who we should have memorialized yesterday. Blows my mind. 833-JOE-PAGS, 833-563-7247, joepags.com. It'll be Chip Roy at the bottom of this hour. He's running for Attorney General in Texas. He is currently a member of the House of Representatives, and there are a lot of issues happening in Texas that apply to everybody listening across the country. Make sure you keep it right here.

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3: My pleasure to have you. The Joe Pag Show coming your way on a Tuesday. Glad to have you along for the ride. Lots going on. As I said, bottom of this hour, we'll bring you Chip Roy early. I normally save my interviews for hour two and hour three, but early tonight because as we're doing the show live, it's 5:25 p.m. Central Time, and early voting, or not early voting, voting today on Election Day for the runoff ends at 7 o'clock in Texas, Central Time. So not in all of Texas, obviously in El Paso, it's a different time zone, whatever, but for most of Texas, Central Time, it's going to be ending at 7 p.m. Central Time. I'm not sure what time it ends for those of you in Mountain Time. You can look that up yourselves. But make sure you make your voice heard. And we're already getting early reports that voting is going at a very good clip, which is good. We need to have people out there voting. Make sure their voices are heard. Let's go to the phone lines. Hey, Jack!
4: Big time Motown, Joe.
3: Did you vote, hey, AJ? You voted, right?
4: I voted. Yes, sir. I got Ken Paxton.
3: Talk to me, bro. Talk to me.
4: And, bro, I tell you, over in Fort Bend County, they looked like they had a little problem. They stopped for about a half an hour voting. Yeah.
3: They better stop the okie doke.
4: I don't know what's going on. But them Democrats and that Walsh, that guy, he's a Minnesota. Yeah. I don't understand them people. And, I mean, they out there, they helping these idiots. New York. Look where I'm rambling. New York, they got these idiots out there stopping ICE.
3: Right.
4: What are they doing, Motown? Put some on them. Then we got the kids running around crazy.
3: Yep.
4: Motown, it's time to put the foot down on the head. That's what it is right now. If they don't, it's going to be a long, hot summer. You remember that old movie, The Long, Hot Summer?
3: Yes. They would love to have another Summer of Love like we had 6 years ago. This is what Jacob Frey wants. When he says something stupid about George Floyd, and we have to remember George Floyd, he wants there to be unrest in the street again. That's what they do.
4: Exactly. And then you got Democrats going to the rallies. And then Bernie Sanders and that idiot that's running. What the world is it, Maine?
3: Yeah, it's in Maine. The guy's in Maine, and he had a Nazi tattoo on his chest, and he's actually leading in the polls for the Democrats. It's nuts. AJ, everybody's gone crazy.
4: And Bernie Sanders out there with his tattoo, I'm going to call him Tattoo Head. I mean, that's ridiculous out there.
3: His tattoo head. I hadn't heard that before. It's pretty good.
4: Hey, yeah, it's ridiculous what they do in Motown.
3: Yes.
4: But we better put a stop to it, and I hope Texas come through tonight. It sounds like we might, but hey, like you said, they better hunker down, because I don't like that stoppage that they did.
3: Yeah, you got to vote, man. You got to vote, without a doubt. Yeah. Everybody, get your ass in the car and go and vote right now if you're listening.
4: Exactly. Everybody, get in there, because, man, we the king of the town.
3: Yep.
4: And then, right quick, Trump got to go on and finish this job right now.
3: Yeah,
4: got to get all this bull crap. Let's go in there and do it. I'm sorry. Let's do it. Let's get it over with, man.
3: 100%.
4: Come on, Motown.
3: All right, brother.
4: Dag it. All right, love you, man.
3: Love you, too, AJ. AJ's getting done, shaking and baking. He got his voting done. Boom. Have a good one. John, Minnesota, talk to me about your mayor.
5: Oh, it's not just the mayor. It's the Governor Walz.
3: I know, I said he was there. He was dancing. He blew off a Memorial Day ceremony. He went and danced at George Floyd Square. Doesn't make any sense to me.
5: Well, they're going to spend a few million dollars to beautify it for George Floyd Square.
3: How does the city feel about having George Floyd Square?
5: They must love it, because they're going to spend millions of dollars to memorialize it.
3: He was a bad guy, John. He wasn't a good guy. It's all very strange to me. Bill, South Dakota, talk to me. Let's go.
6: Yeah, hey, Joe. I worked on the fire department in Minneapolis that day.
3: Okay.
6: And I watched what happened. Liz Collins did a really great documentary about the death of Minneapolis.

0: Minneapolis.
1: Yeah.
0: But what she missed was, in Minneapolis, if you dispatch an ambulance, you get a fire truck. The fire truck was about five blocks from there. All of us are EMTs. So I've Narcan'd hundreds of people, probably.
1: I got to go wrap it for me.
0: It doesn't hurt. So the fire truck didn't get there for 45 minutes, nor did
1: Wow. I did not know that. Keep it here. We're going to have Chip Roy when we come back. I want to talk to that guy. He'll call back again because I think he's got a lot of information. Keep it here.
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0: even if you're not in Texas, you probably are watching this race. I know that you're watching the Ken Paxton versus John Cornyn race for the United States Senate. But the race between Mays Middleton and this guy, it's Chip Roy, District 21 Republican, great state of Texas, is being closely watched as well. It's a pretty heated debate about who the next attorney general for Texas should be. It is Chip Roy with us right now. Chip, how are you? Good to see you.
1: Great to be with you, Joe. Hope you're doing well. Happy Memorial Day.
0: Happy Memorial Day. So today is the day you go and get the runoff done. I went and voted before we started today. I have no problem saying I voted for you. When I went, there were a lot more people than I expected on an off day right after Memorial Day runoff, and the early signs are a lot of people in Texas are getting involved. Is that a good sign for you or a bad sign?
1: We think it's a good sign. I mean, look, we want as many people who can vote as possible. I think that's good for the health of the country, the state. It's good for these elections. We also think it's good for me because I've had the chance over the last 3 weeks to get my message out a little more clearly. I was running against Mays, and I've known Mays a long time. I don't wish him any ill will, but it's been a tough race. He's thrown a lot of negatives at me. And he did that early, and he has a lot of money that he's got that he inherited, his family money that he's been spending, and he was hitting me pretty hard. And we ran a all positive campaign through March 3rd through the regular primary. We didn't run any negatives. So now we started running a few negatives, but we've been able to get the money to match him. We had some great support from a myriad donors, a bunch of donors that focused on that a bunch. And we've been able to get our message out, and it's resonating. We're moving the needle. We think we're trending in the right direction. The more turnout is probably good for us, but we'll see what happens in the end result. We feel good about the direction of everything through today.
0: It is Chip Roy. He's running for Attorney General of the great state of Texas to replace Ken Paxton, who, of course, is running in the primary, the runoff primary today against John Cornyn, hoping to unseat the incumbent. As I get the mail in my mailbox, and I'm in your district, you know where I live, one says Chip Roy is awesome, Chip Roy is going to do this, this, and this, and then you move that mailer, the one underneath it says, MAGA Mays says Chip Roy is a no-good SOB. I mean, I didn't say the SOB part, right. But you're right, he's been more negative than you've been. We were just in the Corpus Christi area in Port Aransas, where a lot of people where I live go on vacation, and while I'm down there watching the basketball game, the Spurs game the other day, one ad is for you, one ad is for Mays. So, You're saying that you didn't go negative at all early on. You're going a little bit negative now. Even in the ads that I see now, you don't appear to be attacking him. You appear to be saying what you'd like to get done in Texas. Is there something historically that works better on Texas voters, being positive or being negative? Because if I ran for office, which I'll never do, I wouldn't know which way to go.
1: You know, you have to do a little of both. That's the truth. And a lot of my supporters and particular donors, they get a little queasy when you start going negative. You have to go negative at some point so people understand that there are, in fact, some question marks for your opponent. That's particularly true if you're getting hit. So, but what I try to do is keep it, for better or worse, and whether we win or not, I try to keep it within the lanes, okay? And I would suggest that my opponent has not done that. I think there are things that he has stated about me that are patently, demonstrably false. And we wanted to debate, but the only dates that my opponent would throw out were when I was doing my duty in Congress. And I also told the Speaker, Mike Johnson, that I wouldn't abandon my post. We have a two-seat majority, depends on the day. And the President needs us, and the Speaker needs us, and the country needs us. So I've stayed at my post, and I'm going to keep doing that. And but with this issue, we decided to focus on the extent to which my opponent has never really practiced law, never been in a courtroom, never prosecuted a criminal, never managed complex litigation. He's basically managed his family business, which, God bless him, he, you know, inherited some money in oil and gas leases, and he's managed those. Yeah. He does have a law degree, but he's never practiced. We focused on that, and our one big hit was that I think as a state senator, he made a bad and naive decision in promoting a bill in the name of religious liberty that would have made it easier for Epic City and some of these Islamic compounds with mosques to create their Sharia compounds. Now, he would say, well, I didn't intend to do that. I said, well, intent doesn't have anything to do with it. This is why you need someone who's seasoned in the job as attorney general. It isn't just some secretarial role. This is a serious legal position that's running the largest law firm in the state of Texas at a time when we need serious legal minds to make tough calls about the March of Islam, the Marxists putting criminals on our streets, open borders. God bless President Trump, but he's not going to be there forever. We've got a lot of fights we got to fight in order to preserve this great state. That's why I'm running, and that's the message we're trying to get out.
0: Chip, can you say anything you want in a campaign ad? And the reason I ask that is, in one of the

0: these ads that I saw over the weekend, he's literally saying, showing a picture of you grayed out or whatever, that you're in support of trans children or something. Said something about you being for open borders or something. Yeah. Can you say anything you want to say in an ad?
1: Pretty much. I mean, once you put yourself out there for public office, I'm not saying he should say what he's saying, and I'm not saying that there isn't some legal questions that we could raise. But, you know, sometimes you got to put your big boy pants on and you got to get some thick skin and go out there. When you put your name out there for public office, you're putting yourself in the arena, you're going to take the arrows. The fact is, I think he's run some seriously, questionable and unethical and, frankly, I think totally false ads.
0: Yeah.
1: But it is what it is. Like, the people of Texas will be the judge. It's very clear that I've spent my whole career fighting to secure the border, stop amnesty, kick people out of the country in the state of Texas who should be kicked out. And he's saying otherwise, just flat out. And it's just false. Same thing with the transgender issue. I mean, Joe, what that's all about is I voted for a bill that would make a federal crime out of these doctors carrying out transgender surgeries.
0: Right.
1: The problem is, number one, I don't believe the Senate's going to pass that. Okay. So there's a strategic question. Number two, and I raised that question a couple of months ago when we passed it. Question two, I don't like creating new laws, even laws I like, to give power to the FBI and the Department of Justice to come prosecute crimes. Usually that ends up poorly for us as conservatives when you give more power to Washington. Take the FACE Act. Take other crimes that have been, take FISA being abused against us. Every time you give more power to Washington, it gets used against us. I think we're perfectly capable in Texas of stopping transgender surgeries here, of stopping, cop killers in Texas, and then go cut the federal funds off from other states. We're more likely to succeed. So that was the argument I was making. It wasn't that I opposed what we were doing. It was I was trying to make it where we'd actually pass something that I thought would stand up to more scrutiny. For that, I get labeled as being watering down the bill and being pro-transgender, which is offensive. It's actually seriously offensive to me as a human. I'm endorsed by Chloe Cole. I've held multiple hearings on this topic. I've led the efforts in Washington long before, Mecca Mays, as I started calling him, was ever talking about this issue.
0: It is Chip Roy. He's running for Attorney General of the great state of Texas. It's interesting because when he throws it out there, I know you very well. I've had you on the show, I think, 30 or 40 times. If you were somebody who was pro-transgender surgeries for children, Chloe Cole would be nowhere near you. I know Chloe very well.
1: Correct.
0: She, of course, detransitioned after she was told she was a boy when clearly she's a beautiful young woman. So, I mean, saying things like that, you do have to find yourself on

0: So that was the argument I was making. It wasn't that I opposed what we were doing. It was I was trying to make it where we'd actually pass something that I thought would stand up to more scrutiny. For that, I get labeled as being watering down the bill and being pro-transgender, which is offensive. It's actually seriously offensive to me as a human. I'm endorsed by Chloe Cole. I've held multiple hearings on this topic. I've led the efforts in Washington long before, you know, Mecca Mays, as I started calling him, was ever talking about this issue.
1: It is Chip Roy. He's running for Attorney General of the great state of Texas. It's interesting because when he throws it out there, I know you very well. I've had you on the show, I think, 30 or 40 times. I would, if sure. you were somebody who was pro-transgender surgeries for children, Chloe Cole would be nowhere near you. I know Chloe very well. Correct. She, of course, detransitioned she's after awesome. she was told she was a boy when clearly she's a beautiful young woman. So, I mean, saying things like that, you do have to find yourself on

0: So that was the argument I was making. It wasn't that I opposed what we were doing. It was I was trying to make it where we'd actually pass something that I thought would stand up to more scrutiny. For that, I get labeled as being watering down the bill and being pro-transgender, which is offensive. It's actually seriously offensive to me as a human. I'm endorsed by Chloe Cole. I've held multiple hearings on this topic. I've led the efforts in Washington long before, you know, Mecca Mays, as I started calling him, was ever talking about this issue.
1: It is Chip Roy. He's running for Attorney General of the great state of Texas. It's interesting because when he throws it out there, I know you very well. I've had you on the show, I think, 30 or 40 times. I would, if sure. you were somebody who was pro-transgender surgeries for children, Chloe Cole would be nowhere near you. I know Chloe very well. Correct. She, of course, detransitioned she's after awesome. she was told she was a boy when clearly she's a beautiful young woman. So, I mean, saying things like that, you do have to find yourself undone and without being squelched and censored online. Before him, Greg Abbott, who's now our governor, he was a great attorney general. How do you carry that mantle? What's the next step? What are you looking at?
0: Well, I've been there before, right? I was first assistant for Ken. We had to staff up on day one when Governor Abbott took his talented top executives over to the governor's mansion. So I would, bring that playbook back out and say, look, let's go get the best talent we can, the best lawyers. Let's make sure we got the best lawyers running the best law firm. And then let's take over what Ken's been doing, make sure we're targeting on the live cases. You inherit thousands of live cases.
1: Yeah.
0: And then you got to start building out your priorities, right? And so, yes, priority depends a little bit on who's in the White House. Obviously, Lord willing, I'm justice about all of the issues we need to carry forward to go root out the NGOs, the nonprofits that are funding all of these open borders, all of these Marxists that are putting judges and
1: Governor Greg Abbott on probably 2 or 3 years ago. I've had him on since then a lot, but we talked about Plyer v. Doe. And for those who are watching and listening across the country, understand your property taxes are going, right?
0: Yes, you want to take the magnet away. It's a very big magnet, free healthcare, free education, that attracts people to come here and exploit our laws. And right now you have Donald Trump and you have Tom Homan and you have now Secretary Mullen and you have Stephen Miller and you have all the great men and women at ICE and Border Patrol. But we've got to make sure we put the right processes in place to stop the magnet because we can't handle this anymore. Yeah. So we're going to lose Texas. And it's not just, you know, it's not like 40 years ago where you'd have a handful of people in northern Mexico who wanted to come over and work some jobs. You know, that was its own problem with birthright citizenship, but the numbers were a lot lower and it was manageable. There's still a problem, but we needed to deal with it. Now it's on steroids. And the next time Democrats get control of the White House, Senate, and or the House, it's going to be a massive push to continue to flood the zone. And so we've got to repeal Plyer v. Doe. And by the way, part of the way you win that is this is an unfunded mandate by the court. They made this up. It is every bit as legally fallible as was Roe versus Wade.
1: Yeah,
0: I understand
1: right.
0: It's not as maybe immediately morally reprehensible, right, as, you know, killing the unborn.
1: Yeah.
0: But it is equally legally bad to have the federal government come to Texas and say, sorry, guys. In fact, in the court's own ruling, they said, well, yeah, of course you can remove these folks, but too bad, guys, you got to foot the bill and you got to pay for their education because, I don't know, we just decided so. That's insane. And you're then creating an environment. Let's remind the people that are on the touchy-feely, and particularly some of our Christian brothers and sisters, who I get it. I understand. These are human beings. These are children. But you've got to look and say, look, wait a minute. When we have these magnets, then these children are sold

0: criminal and civil dockets there as well. I've got the skill set to do that on day one. Yes, I can. Now, there are some limits, you rightly note. I agree with Governor Abbott, let's just say this number two, that we need to have greater powers, right? And he's talked about having a state prosecutorial function. I agree with that. Yep. I think there's too big of a gap between DAs who refuse to do the job or go to the feds. And I say that as a former federal prosecutor. I think you need a state prosecutorial function, work with DPS, work with the Rangers, work with local law enforcement, and let's get some of these bad actors, particularly people moving fentanyl, human trafficking, gangs, cartels, organized crime, and recidivists who are constantly in and out of jail and endangering the people in our capital city of Austin or generally. And then third, enforce existing law, where we need to be able to put pressure on the existing DA and, you know, where we've got guards who, by the way, it's just either somewhere between absolute willful disregard, incompetence, or all of the above,
1: yes,
0: is pushing purposely up against the 90-day thresholds where they don't get people charged and then they're, you know, released and so forth. And we end up having situations where criminals are on the street harming Texans. That is completely unacceptable. So we need to get them out of office and remove them. I think we need an easier method for removing DAs who refuse to do their job. Governor Abbott has called for that. I support that. These are all things that I would be advocating for. But let me go back to that one point. We also need to go after the nonprofits and the NGOs that are funding these campaigns with outside money, with Soros money, with Ren Collective, with the Arabella, with outside, you know, groups, our own taxpayer dollars, and we got to shut them down. There are hundreds of them, Joe, and we can open their books, and we have the power as the AG to look at their books and follow the money and see where it's criminal, see where it's violating our laws, see where it's targeting our people, endangering them, and shut them down.
1: In about 30 seconds, Chip, can we go to a place, and I guess the legislature would have to do this, or maybe the voters have to do this, to like what they have in Florida? DeSantis can fire somebody if they suck as a DA. I think it was Landry that fired a DA in St. Louis in Missouri who just refused to prosecute anybody. Can we get to the, well, you can't do that now as the attorney general, and the governor can't do it either. Can the legislature give you guys that power?
0: We need to be able to do that, and I want to be careful about saying what the law is or isn't, but let me just broadly say I think we may need to tweak the Constitution, the Texas Constitution, if we want to have that full power. But I'm not going to accept anything other than we should do that. Right? That should be the goal, right? Like if you set out the mission should be greater power for the governor, the AG, and the state to be able to remove these folks and to be able to take action. And I think Governor DeSantis in Florida's got it right. So whatever we need to do legally or under the Texas Constitution, we ought to do. I support that. And look, again, this is why you want somebody who's a real lawyer to be the attorney general.
1: It is Chip Roy. He's running for attorney general. You've got time to go and vote now if you're listening to us live at about 5:45 p.m., 5:50 p.m. Chip, I appreciate you stopping by, and best of luck tonight. We'll talk again after it's all over. Thank you.
0: Thanks, Joe. Appreciate you as always. God bless.
1: All right, brother. Get out. Go and vote. You've got until 7 o'clock to be in line, and if you're in line, they will let you go and vote. Only four races that I voted on today when I went and voted. It won't take you very long. Make sure that your voice is heard. Don't lose that franchise. Keep it here. Coming back after this.
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2: Keys.
3: Glad to have Chip on. Hopefully you're in line to go vote, or you're on the way to go vote. I mean, don't miss that privilege. That honestly, it's not even a privilege. I think that it's something that's more of a duty and a responsibility, because we all complain about politics all year long. We all complain about who it is that made it, who it is that didn't make it. We all want our guy or our gal to win, and then we don't go and vote. Like today, it would have been easy not to go vote. We were coming back from the coast. Those of you listening to Corpus Christi, we love being down there. We love being in Keys area. For those who don't know, it's K-E-Y-E-S. It's just, it would have been easy not to go vote. You know what I mean? Say we're tired. I'm like, I'm not going to go vote.
4: Right. I mean, but you did.
3: And then I went to go to the place where I normally vote, and the gate was locked. I'm like, I got to go find the other place to go vote.
4: Stop.
3: Oh, yeah.
4: No way.
3: I ended up going to the library. So it was just something that I think to myself, how can I possibly complain about it, talk about it, you know, outline what it is on my show if I don't go and do what I'm asking people to go and do? So again, if you haven't gone yet, if you're in Texas, you're listening live, you've got about an hour to go and do that. So we're not expecting any returns until they close, right?
4: Right. Yes.
3: We got the
4: I'm
3: links.
4: I'm monitoring it.
3: Got the links all ready to go. As soon as the polls close, we start getting some results. We'll start bringing them to you. The one for Senate, U.S. Senate, is being closely watched, but we're watching the other races as well, all across the country. Keep it here. Another big hour coming your way.
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4: News this hour from Town Hall. I'm John Scott. In Texas, the polls will be open until 7 Central. As Texans choose their Republican Senate choice for the general election, incumbent Senator John Cornyn faces his biggest challenge, Attorney General Ken Paxton, who was endorsed by President Trump. A Republican redistricting effort in South Carolina has failed.
5: South Carolina's Senate has rejected President Donald Trump's push to redraw the state's congressional districts in hopes that Republicans could get an extra seat in the U.S. House on Capitol Hill. The South Carolina House passed the measure a week ago, but the state senators were more skeptical of the effort, worrying that the move could backfire and get an extra Democrat elected. Some state senators also worried that holding yet another primary in August using the new congressional maps would present logistical problems. I'm Lisa Dwyer.
4: U.S. consumer confidence declined slightly this month as gas prices stayed high and inflation remained elevated, a sharp contrast to soaring stock prices that have neared record levels. Correspondent Bernie Bennett takes a look at the numbers.
6: The Conference Board's Consumer Confidence Index slipped 0.7 points to 93.1 in May, the first decline after 3 months of gains. Spikes in gas prices as well as higher food costs have worsened inflation, which has outpaced the growth in average paychecks, reducing most Americans' purchasing power. Gas prices have soared to a nationwide average of $4.49 a gallon from $2.98 just before the war began at the end of February, and have been at or above $4.50 a gallon for nearly all of May. Bernie Bennett, Washington.
4: On Wall Street today, stocks finishing mixed. The Dow was off 118 points. The Nasdaq charged ahead 312. The S&P gained 45. More at townhall.com.
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4: Rescuers tried to reach seven villagers trapped inside a flooded cave in Laos for the seventh day, with difficult terrain and weather impeding their efforts. There's been no contact with them since they became trapped. Klaus Rasmussen is a senior diving instructor who's assisting.
9: The biggest challenge is that the access way down there is very, very tricky to navigate. This mining area they're using is a natural cave where they've now been digging away the soil and hunting for gold. And the water then has made the whole passageway that they normally walk very, very unstable.
4: According to rescuers, divers have navigated about 330 feet into that flooded narrow cave. They're also working to pump water out of the cave to aid this rescue operation. The villagers entered the cave in Sasambone province back on May 19th. News and analysis at townhall.com.

0: Americans' confidence in the economy has taken a hit.
1: U.S. consumer confidence has declined as gas prices stay high and inflation remains elevated. That's a sharp contrast to rising stock prices that have neared record levels. The Conference Board's Consumer Confidence Index has dropped nearly a point this month to 93. That's the first decline after 3 months of gains. Gas prices have soared to a national average of about $4.50 a gallon. I'm Mike Kempen.
0: And PayPal, a pioneer in online payments, facing significant challenges after nearly three decades. The company is struggling to maintain its dominance amid fierce competition from Apple, Shopify, and buy now, pay later services like Affirm and Klarna. PayPal's stock has plummeted nearly 40% in the past 12 months and about 80% over 5 years. Recently, the company replaced its CEO. More at townhall.com.
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3: This afternoon, expect mostly cloudy skies with a chance of a thunderstorm in some areas. The temperature will reach a high of 86 tonight. It will remain mostly cloudy and humid with a few showers and the possibility of a heavy thunderstorm. There's a risk of damaging winds, flash flooding, and hail. The low temperature will be 77. Tomorrow, anticipate mostly cloudy conditions with a chance of showers and another heavy thunderstorm, especially in the afternoon. It will be breezy. Highs will reach 88 degrees. With your AccuWeather forecast, I'm meteorologist Joe Lundberg.
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1: Great radio stations all over, along with Sam and Polo. It is the Joe Pags Show. Thanks a lot for stopping by. There's a lot going on. Earlier, we heard about a Camp David meeting where the administration and the cabinet members were going to meet with the president, Camp David. Well, they've canceled that, he says, because of weather. And now it looks like there's going to be a cabinet meeting at the White House. Sam, is that one going to happen? Do we know?
2: That is what he canceled the Camp David one for, and he rescheduled it to be at the White House.
1: Okay, so the cabinet meeting is going to be happening there. I don't know if there's going to be live accessibility. If it is accessible, let me know, and we'll try to bring it up. But the president did post this over on Truth, I guess, in anticipation of some sort of a deal. Now, we know the outline of what the president wants. Obviously, that Iran doesn't get a nuclear weapon. Obviously, that Iran admits defeat and signs a deal that they won't get a nuclear weapon and that they'll do everything that we want them to do. He's also asked the entirety of the Middle East to now sign the Abraham Accords. He's also asking for that. Then there was going to be a meeting at Camp David. We know that the president stayed at the White House this weekend instead of going home to Mar-a-Lago to enjoy Memorial Day, or instead of going to Don Jr.'s wedding, who did get married in the Bahamas. We know that J.D. Vance was in Ohio, and the president asked him to come back from Ohio. So there's something going on that we don't know about. But the president does go after the fake news media for some reason. Sam, do we know, is the cabinet meeting happening now? Is it going to happen? So we moved it to tomorrow.
2: It was always tomorrow, I believe.
1: I thought Camp David was going to be today.
2: I'm not sure, but the White House meeting will be tomorrow.
1: Okay. So we'll see what happens with that. But the president does post this. I don't think this is a Truth alert. I don't think we need the alert sound, but this is what the president posted over on Truth. This is from earlier today. If Iran surrenders, admits their navy is gone and resting at the bottom of the sea, and their air force is no longer with us, and if their entire military walks out of Tehran, weapons dropped, hands held high, each shouting, "I surrender, I surrender," while wildly waving the representative white flag, and if their entire remaining leadership signs all necessary documents of surrender and admit their defeat to the great power and force of the magnificent USA, the failing New York Times, the China Street Journal, Wall Street Journal, corrupt and now irrelevant CNN, and all other members of the fake news media will headline that Iran had a masterful and brilliant victory over the United States of America. It wasn't even

0: close. The Democrats and media have totally lost their way. They have gone absolutely crazy, President DJT. Is there some reason why he posted that today? Did something happen that I missed?
1: I don't think so.
2: Didn't he post that like last week?
0: It says May 26, 2026, 2:32 p.m.
2: I remember seeing that, and I thought it was last week.
0: Did he repost it? Because it certainly is from today. I'm looking at it. I mean, I just put it on the screen. It's actually on the bottom. You can see the date. So, I mean, I don't know if you can retruth something. Maybe. I don't know. Maybe he did that before, but it's like at 2:30, he's like, eh. And then he's got somebody there who's holding the phone, and he just dictates it to them. He doesn't type this stuff. Dictates it to them. He says, okay, send that one. I don't know. It's like he was like, hey, you know, maybe we'll just write this one out there. By the way, next hour is going to be Kay Hill. We break down the divide and the rivalry, not even really rivalry, but the divide between Thomas Massie of Kentucky and President Donald Trump. At one point, Trump endorsed Massie for re-election, I believe in 2022. And Massie then, since then, and since the president got back in office, was against the One Big Beautiful Bill, which I think is what started this whole thing, but also has been very vocal about the Epstein files and a lot more. So what is the divide all about? Why did that happen? Why are we here? And I don't think we've had anybody break that down. Kay did a lot of research on this, and she breaks it down next hour. Don't miss that. Also, if you're in Texas, you've got less than an hour. Go and vote. Go get that done. It's only four quick races. Boom, boom, boom, boom. Have a nice day, and then you leave. It should be pretty simple for you. So go and get that done. I don't want to hear about some result that happened that you don't like. If you didn't vote, I mean, you know what I'm saying? So go get that done if you haven't gotten that done yet. At the top of the hour, once we start getting some returns, we'll start bringing those to you as well. So what is the latest with Iran? I don't know. I honestly don't know. I felt strongly, and I did a video about this over the weekend, that something was going to happen over the weekend. Either hostilities would start back up or there'd be a signed deal with Iran. That didn't happen. Not sure why, but it didn't happen. This is the latest we get from our friends over at Newsmax. And this is what we were just talking about. Trump switches Camp David meeting or cabinet meeting to White House. President Donald Trump said Tuesday, that a poor weather forecast forced him to cancel a cabinet meeting scheduled for Wednesday at Camp David. Quote, based on the possible bad weather conditions tomorrow, we'll be having our cabinet meeting in the White House and we'll be postponing the cabinet trip to Camp David, Trump wrote on Truth Social. Rain and scattered thunderstorms forecast for Wednesday for Thurman, Maryland, where Camp David is located, not far from the border with Pennsylvania, according to weather.com. The rare gathering at the presidential retreat was reportedly planned as the Trump administration faces a pivotal moment in negotiations with Iran amid renewed military action in the Middle East. Newsmax has confirmed that all cabinet members, including outgoing Director of National Intelligence, Tulsi Gabbard, were expected to attend the meeting where officials were to discuss economic gains, anti-fraud initiatives, affordability issues, and foreign policy developments. Iran was expected to dominate much of the discussion after U.S. Forces carried out overnight strikes on targets in southern Iran, prompting threats from Iranian Supreme Leader Mojaba Khamenei, whatever, against U.S. military bases in the region. Iran denounced the U.S. strikes as evidence of Washington's bad faith and unreliability as diplomatic negotiations continued over a possible agreement to end the conflict. The U.S. military described the strikes as defensive, saying they targeted missile launch sites and vessels allegedly involved in mining operations near the Strait of Hormuz, one of the world's most critical energy choke points. Iran's Revolutionary Guard also claimed today that it shot down drones and deterred a fighter jet that entered Iranian airspace, according to Iranian state media. In June, Axios reported that Trump and his top four advisors huddled at Camp David as tensions between Washington and Tehran escalated and the president pushed Iran to accept a tougher nuclear agreement while warning the alternative would be very dire. Trump, why is it saying in June? Say, what the hell is that? Why is it saying in June?
1: I don't know.
0: 11 months ago?
1: What?
0: Why would they say in June? Anyway, Trump has repeatedly stressed he prefers a negotiated settlement, but has also maintained a hard line on Iran's uranium enrichment program and broader regional aggression. We're trying to make a deal so there's no destruction and death, Trump said at the time, according to Axios. Why would they go back to last June? Who cares? That's very interesting. I don't think that was written by Newsmax, probably from one of the wire services. Either way.
1: I think I just clicked on that link, and it looks like the last Camp David strategy session was last June.
0: I mean, were we really talking about what happened 11 months ago? Hey, things are a little different now. Now, last June is, I think, when they went in and took out the nuclear sites or whatever. But, again, let's keep it today. I mean, that doesn't make sense to go back to last June. We want to know what's happening going

0: forward. Now, on the drive home today, Sam, you said to me that Iran wants billions of dollars to be unfrozen. Is that what they're asking
1: right.
0: for?
1: Apparently, according to a source that I like to look at, but I can't really verify it because it's, they always link back to an Iranian website. So it's kind of like, I don't really know if I believe it. But yeah, they're saying Iran is demanding eventual release of $100 billion.
0: No. You know what I mean? No.
1: Yeah. Yeah.
0: Obama sent them pallets of cash, $1.6, $1.7 billion on pallets, actual cash, greenbacks. Iran was probably like, I can't believe they're doing this. And then during Biden, billions and billions of dollars were unfrozen, just given right back to Iran, allegedly for humanitarian reasons. Then the Supreme Leader said, it's our money. We'll spend it however we want. We're not going to do it for it. We'll make nuclear bombs. We don't care. There's no, let me say this. Not a dime. Not a dime. I am pro-Trump. I am MAGA. I'm America first. And if this president gives Iran a dime, I'm going to be against it. There is no reason I would change my mind on that. Iran doesn't deserve a dime. Now, once there's a deal in place, can they resume their oil operation? Probably. It's theirs. Can they resume? Can their economy get better? Sure, whatever. Not a dime should go to Iran, as they've been sponsoring and supporting terrorism for 47 years, chanting death to America. But that's the latest that we have. That's the latest that we have on what's going on with Iran. And the more we go down the road, the more we start clicking off more days off the calendar, the more it becomes apparent to everybody watching and listening, we want this done yesterday. It's time to get this done. Am I pulling my support for us winning? Of course not. I want us to win. We're there. Do I want any ground troops? Absolutely not. Do I think that we're taking orders from Israel? No. But this has to get done now. Because the American public doesn't have the palate for this. They're not ready to sit back and say, hey, whatever, just take your time. No, we want it done. And that is what I thought was going to happen over the weekend. Either a massive attack on Iran to just end it, or there was going to be a peace deal signed. The president staying at the White House, J.D. Vance being heralded or summoned back, that told me something's going to happen here. By the way, every time Tulsi Gabbard shows up to something, they're going to say, and Tulsi Gabbard, who resigned? She resigned effective June 30th. She's going to be on the job until June 30th. Yes, she was at the Memorial Day observance yesterday, as well she should have been. Yes, she should be in the cabinet meeting tomorrow. She's in the cabinet. So, I mean, I'm not really sure what is every story anywhere, anytime going to say, oh, Tulsi Gabbard, who, by the way. You know what I mean? I mean, stop. She's the director of national intelligence. Now, how do you replace a Tulsi Gabbard? I don't know. I really don't. I think that she's done an amazing job. She's certainly enlightened all of us to how bad Obama was, to exactly what they were trying to do. And I appreciate the work she's done. For those who don't know, she's stepping down because her husband was diagnosed with a rare form of bone cancer, and she needs to be with him, and I get that. But, I mean, can we stop reporting the fact that she was there? Of course she's there. She's the DNI. So your thoughts on Iran, is it time now to just say, it's done, we blow you up, or it's done, we armed your people, it's done, you've surrendered, it's done, you've said that you'll never have a nuclear weapon. It's time to get it done now, right? Can we just get it done now? Because this thing drags out. Believe me when I say, the Democrats are complaining about the Iran conflict, but they want it to continue till the midterms. Trust me when I say that, because if it doesn't, what are they going to run on? They have no policy, no agenda that anybody in America would want if you love freedom and liberty in the Constitution. So they have to run on what the Republicans are doing wrong, and they can say the Republicans are wrong on this if it continues. So hopefully you're with me that you want it done soon. And hopefully you're also with me, not one red cent goes to Iran. I don't care if it's their frozen billions, just take it. They've been waging war for 47 years. 833-JOE-PAGS, 833-563-7247, joepags.com. 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Scammers buy your personal information. your phone number, social security number, where you live, your address, even your previous addresses, your kids' phone numbers, how many kids you

0: have, where you shop, where you go to the restaurant, where you vacation. 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They package it up, sell it for a profit, and you have no clue what's happening until you get flooded with all this outside garbage. 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

glad to have you. Thanks. I appreciate you stopping by. It's the Joe Pags Show for your Tuesday. It's Election Tuesday, Runoff Tuesday for many. Appreciate you hanging out. I'm trying to figure out what's going to happen with the redistricting stuff. The redistricting argument is interesting to me because either you can do it or you can't. And again, you can do it, I thought, if you did it before early voting started. You can do it, I thought, as long as you give proper notice and don't completely ignore your constitution in your state. Like in Virginia, they decided, well, the constitution says this, this, and that, but we're going to just ignore that for now, and we're going to do redistricting anyway. Instead of being 6-5 Democrat to Republican, we'll make it 10-1 Democrat to Republican. Well, the problem is procedurally, they couldn't do that. Why couldn't they do it? Because early voting already started. People would have been disenfranchised. You would have had to say, forget your vote the first time, you have to go back and vote again. And the Supreme Court said, no, you procedurally didn't do it. Supreme Court of Virginia and the Supreme Court of the United States said, you can't do that. That's unfair. You're disenfranchising people. In California, they could do it, even though they were still ignoring the Constitution. They could do it because they hadn't started early voting. Then in Tennessee, they could do it because they didn't start voting, and they did. And now in Alabama, they were trying to do it. I'm sorry, South Carolina, they were trying to do it, and they said no. And say, wasn't there an Alabama one too? I'm pretty sure that a court, I think it was a U.S. district court, or it was a federal court, three-member panel, that said you can't redistrict in Alabama, even though they did it before early voting, because they said it was racist. So in Alabama, it was racist. In Tennessee, it wasn't racist. The Calais version with Louisiana said it's not racist, or you can't use race as a basis. The Alabama one says it's not fair because you're not using race and you have to. And now in South Carolina, which should have been an easy win for the Republicans, for Trump, some Republicans said no. So I'm all sorts of confused. Let's go South Carolina first. This is from NBC News. South Carolina's Trump-backed redistricting push fails in the state Senate amid GOP opposition. What? Why would anybody in the GOP, the grand old party, the Republican Party, the party led by Donald Trump, say no to him when it comes to redistricting and picking up Republican seats? There's no reason for that. Let's see what they say. Let's see what the reasons are that these rhino Republicans in South Carolina did this. Written by, I'm not sure, written by Jeffrey Collins, for God's sakes. Oh, but it's also by Jane C. Tim and Matt Dixon. Wow. Several involved here. The Republican-led South Carolina Senate voted today against advancing a new congressional map, ending the redistricting effort in the state for now. The failed vote was a surprise rejection to President Donald Trump, who had urged lawmakers to pass the redrawn map that eliminated the state's single majority black district, represented by longtime Democratic Representative James Clyburn. The South Carolina House approved the map last week in hopes of putting into place for this year's midterm elections. As part of the effort, lawmakers also sought to set another primary election for the affected districts in August. But after early voting began Tuesday for the previously scheduled June 9th primary, some Republicans in the state Senate changed their tune, arguing it was too late to enact new district lines. Quote, neither my conscience nor my common sense will allow me to stop an election that's already underway, said Republican State Senator Richard Cash, who changed his vote during the due to timing. Following the vote, another prominent Republican State Senator Tom Davis condemned the effort. An earlier redistricting process took 9 months of consideration. He said, well, this push moved forward over a few weeks. Quote, we've completely outsourced our constitutional obligation to prepare a congressional redistricting map for a consultant to a consultant in Washington, D.C. We have no idea how the map was created, Davis said. Advisors close to the White House, which has pressed Republicans across the country to pass new maps over the past year to shore up the party's narrow House majority, said they were caught off guard by the failed vote in the South Carolina Senate, with one calling it a betrayal. Quote, we knew it was bumpy all along, never a guarantee, one advisor told NBC News, but the votes were there on the last vote and nothing changed. The advisor also said that the White House was not given a heads up about the vote from South Carolina Republican Governor Henry McMaster, which they would have expected if the votes had, were changing. The person said they were alerted by Attorney General Alan Wilson

0: a couple of state senators. I don't care. I don't care who advised anybody. Let's break this down. I don't care. Advise your ass. I don't care. Oh, the governor didn't tell me. The attorney general. I don't care. It's stupid. It's stupid. Stupid! Here's the truth. They should have gotten it done. And it should have been easy. They didn't get it done because they're weak. Early voting didn't start. Early voting was to start today. They could have voted this in yesterday or this morning and say, hey, early voting is actually going to start in 3 days. They could have done all of that because the state legislature has the right to do that. They didn't do that because they're weak. Oh, it didn't take long enough, and I had no idea. They were trying to get rid of Clyburn's seat. That should not automatically be his. If you look at the map of South Carolina, that district is drawn in such a way just so he can have the seat. They could have unseated him, and they didn't want to. Weak. Keep it here. Coming back.
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great to have you. Thanks. I appreciate you stopping by. It's the Joe Pag Show for your Tuesday. About an hour from now, he said, Cahill, going to break down the whole Thomas Massie versus President Donald Trump controversy. What the hell happened? I mean, at one point, Trump supported him. And you might be yelling right now at your radio, it's the Epstein thing. I don't think it's just that. It's the One Big Beautiful Bill thing. I don't think it's just that, although that was the beginning of it, it seems. But more and more, Massie was going against what Trump wanted to do. Then it goes from policy issues to spending issues to Epstein issues, allegedly, to then we have to hear about Thomas Massie's wife died, and then he started dating very quickly. Then he dated the one lady that's talking about it, saying that he was a horrible this and that. And then he got rid of her, or she got rid of him, and then he married somebody else. I mean, I don't know that I need to know all that. I don't. But we get into it. Okay, do me a favor, do all the research you can on the genesis of this Thomas Massie President Trump thing, and let me know what you find out. I'd like to know what the heck is going on. And it's a very cool interview because she gets to the bottom of a lot of it. And a lot of it goes back to Charlie Kirk and the void that was created there when he was assassinated. Because Charlie Kirk was a big fan of, a big confidant, and I think gave great advice, an advisor to President Trump. But he also really liked Thomas Massie. So I don't know that Massie and Trump would be going at it if Charlie Kirk were still around. And it makes you start wondering, okay, so what was the real reason Charlie Kirk is no longer with us? Was it really just some nut job who was dating a furry or something? Or was there something more sinister going on? We've got to get rid of Charlie Kirk. He's causing too much harmony in politics, and we don't want that.

0: get into all that and then some. That's next hour. Don't miss that. Go check it out. A great preview of it right now on joepags.com/YouTube. Let me grab Mark, who wants to talk about Iran, then I want to move on. We also have the Alabama ruling that a federal judge or a federal panel said you can't redistrict in Alabama. And when I show those of you watching the map in Alabama, you're going to say, oh, look, there's a big anaconda of a district that just is there to make sure that there's a blue district. It's very stupid. And again, the blue districts can redistrict all they want, could have the entire Northeast, almost all of California, and so on. But you can't redistrict for red districts because that's somehow racist. Let me take Marcus in Minnesota about Iran. Mark, what's on your mind? Hi.
1: Hi. Well, I apologize in advance if I lose you because I'm in the UP of Michigan, which you're familiar with.
0: Yes.
1: I'm sure. But anyway, my thought on the Iran thing is that I think they need to pay the IRGC, and I think that's why they want some of the money released. And it was as well, they're dragging this thing out as much as they can because I still think that there's some factors in that we missed. That they might be making some of these drones and that type of thing. And, of course, their communications is so bad that that's why it takes so long for them to get any messages done. But I'm sure they have the technology to be able to do that. And I just think that that's one of the reasons why they're still putting stipulations on these things. And I'm with you, not a dime, and end this thing because we are sick of seeing it's on the news every single day. People are sick of hearing about it.
0: Right.
1: They want this thing done so the gas prices can come back down to the UP. I'm going to be hitting $5 a gallon up here.
0: Oh, wow.
1: Not happy about it.
0: I'll bet. No, Mark, that's crazy. I love the UP. We spent a little time up there, certainly. For me, the regular folks in the United States don't want to be mired in the Middle Eastern conflict. Let's get in, let's get out, let's get it done, and not one dime.
1: Correct. I mean, it's, and again, I played professional hockey here in Michigan a couple times.
0: Nice.
1: And I never heard your show back then, but I will say this, I got to make a comment about your show. It's one of the few that I listen to in entirety anymore because it's a no-nonsense show. It's no BS, no nothing. You get right to the point. You talk about it. You get it done. And that's what makes your show so great. So I appreciate that. Thank you.
0: That was super nice. Thank you, Mark. I appreciate you. Be safe in the UP. For those who don't know, the UP is the Upper Peninsula of Michigan. It's a beautiful area. I remember being in the UP in the middle of August once and it was snowing. I'm like, really? I'm sorry, it's snowing? Sam, you probably were just little when that happened. But yeah, it was
2: horrible.
0: Really cold, but it's such a beautiful place. And my favorite movie ever is Somewhere in Time, which is Christopher Reeve and Jane Seymour, who hates me now. But that was filmed in Mackinac Island. So I mean, just a wonderful part of the world. If you've never gotten there, I don't think Jane Seymour even knows who I am. But I had one chance to interview her, and I made a fool of myself, and I never had it back on. You know, Paul, they did offer her again. I think I told you that years later. I was like, nah, better not.
3: Yeah, I think you. You made the wise choice there.
0: Yeah, I had my one shot to interview her, but I was like, remember when in 1979 when I had a crush on you? She was like, what? I'm selling jewelry. Well, didn't she come on to sell jewelry or something? She had some new jewelry line.
3: Well, I'm sure it wasn't for Dr. Quinn Medicine Woman.
0: It was not for that. No. She had some new jewelry line or something. Bottom line is this. Great movie if you like time travel. It's one of those movies that just stuck with me like since it happened. Paul, do you remember, did he do that before or after Superman? Was that after Superman?
3: I want to say he did.
0: I feel like it was, too. I feel like it was after Superman.
3: At least one of them.
0: Yeah, well, that's true. There were a bunch of them. So, a great movie, great part of the world. If you can get to Mackinac Island, if you can get to the UP of Michigan, get up there and hang out. Go to the Sioux. You can go up there and hang out and just enjoy it. When people say in Michigan, we're going up north, like for the big, long weekend that just happened, the Memorial Day weekend, I'm sure a lot went up north. Many went to the UP. Many went up north that was still in the main part of Michigan. But the UP is just a beautiful, beautiful area. All right, 833-JOE-PAGS, 833-563-7247, joepags.com. Here's the Alabama story. Federal court blocks new Republican-friendly voting map in Alabama. This is from The Guardian in the UK. We like to call it UK. Panel of three judges says congressional map was drawn to intentionally discriminate against black voters. Now, this is a stupid ruling by this three-judge panel because they know it's going to be overturned by the Supreme Court. Supreme Court has already said you cannot be using race as a reason for why something is a district. You can't. So this three-judge panel clearly is trying to suggest you must have this district because it's a black, so-called black district. There's no such thing as a black district or a white district or a district that is any other ethnicity, ancestry, or race. It just is a district. Now, it might end up being predominantly one race over the other, one ethnicity over the other, but it can't be drawn that way.

they're suggesting you can't change the way it's drawn because somehow it doesn't give black people proper representation. That would suggest that you can only be represented by somebody who's the same race as you, which is not true. Story continues. Alabama cannot use a new Republican-friendly map in this year's midterm elections because it was drawn to intentionally discriminate against black voters, a panel of three judges ruled on Tuesday, today. The decision blocks Alabama from using a congressional map lawmakers passed in 2023, but never went into effect because the same court found it was drawn with the intent to discriminate. Alabama was eventually ordered to adopt a map with two majority black districts that both elected Democrats after the U.S. Supreme Court gutted a major provision of the Voting Rights Act, which it didn't do. It didn't gut anything. Leave it to the Guardian and the U.K. to say something stupid like gutted. The same exact language, the same exact word that was used by all these lefty idiots pretending like race somehow is a provision you have to consider when drawing a congressional map. They didn't gut anything. That's a lie. Anyway, it goes on to say, gutted, blah, blah, blah, a major provision of the Voting Rights Act, and its Louisiana versus Calais ruling in April, Alabama took extraordinary steps to move its imminent congressional primary and sought to use the 2023 congressional map this year. Quote, the court recognized what we already knew, the Alabama legislature's repeated refusal to provide black Alabamians, that's really the word, Alabamians? I thought they were Alabamans. Sam, is that really the word, Alabamians? No way. No way. Alabamians. Anyway, oh, look at that. Allegedly, Alabamians, with fair representation in Congress is racial discrimination, said David Rosenborough, deputy director of the Voting Rights Project of the American Civil Liberties Union, a far leftist group that doesn't care about the way the Constitution was written, I added, which represented some of the plaintiffs in the case. What we must remember is the long history of voter suppression in the South and how many people fought and died for their right to vote. Black voters deserve a voice and a seat at the table. And if Alabama won't provide one, we'll demand one in the courts, in the legislature, and in the streets. Alabama's Attorney General Steve Marshall, a Republican, said he would appeal the decision to the U.S. Supreme Court, where he is going to win. The Supreme Court just ruled it. The Calais ruling obviously affects this, but you see what they're doing. If they throw a wrench into the gears, if they slow things down, if they make them drive through molasses, whatever euphemism you want to use, they're just trying to slow it down so that voting starts. And once early voting starts, I agree, you can't change the districts. They're trying to make the early vote start. They're trying to make the election day happen under the same exact districts because they know they're going to lose at the Supreme Court. Luckily, and I think rightfully, I think they will do this, the Supreme Court can rule very quickly. The Calais decision clearly affects this one. And that three-judge panel is not only wrong, but I think they should be unseated. If they're going to rule against something that is so fresh in their minds as the Calais ruling out of the Supreme Court, they're going to rule against it when that is literally the supreme law of the land. The Supreme Court said this is the way it has to happen going forward. You can't just decide as a three-judge panel, I'm going to disagree. It doesn't work that way. There should be a strong and quick verdict by the Supreme Court making this court feel as stupid as it looks. I hope that'll happen. So weak Republicans in South Carolina, a three-judge panel that is just ignoring the Supreme Court in Alabama. And did I mention that all of New England is still blue? Why isn't anybody challenging that? That might be a better question. Why isn't anybody in the Republican side and the conservative side, from Trump on down, going nuts about how New England has no representation for Republicans? Guess what? Black and white Republicans alike in New England have no representation. Because it's not really about black representation or white representation or Hispanic or Asian or American Indian. It's about representation for the parties, for your ideology, for your politics. Very little Republican representation out of California, just a little bit. Very little in Illinois. None in New England. And they're talking about how you have a black district or a white district? They have purposely messed with the terminology, making people think what they're saying is true. And it's not. What they're saying is decidedly stupid and untrue. Representation is about political belief. It's not about your skin tone. Because if you could only be represented by your skin tone,

then we're not political people at all. We're not people who believe in an ideology or about issues or values. We're people who only believe through the guise of color, which doesn't make any sense. The left lives there. They think they can convince you that if it's not a black representative, then you're not represented. They always forget to mention the guy, the Tennessee guy, is a white guy who represents the so-called black district in Memphis, which completely, their own representative, this guy Steve Cohen, their own representative proves them wrong. That's how stupid it is. But if you say it enough, people who are weak-minded or might not be paying attention, who are low information, as Rush would say, will believe it. In Massachusetts, how's it feel to be part of the 40% Republicans that have no representation? It's so weird to me that the left continues to do it and the right continues to bend. Very strange to me. I think the Supreme Court will fix this right away. 833-JOE-PAGS, 833-563-7247, joepags.com. Where are you on redistricting? Isn't it time the right fought fire with fire, figuratively? Isn't it time the right said, we'll redraw the districts and make them just as gerrymandered as yours are? Isn't it about that time? Isn't it weird that the left has been doing it forever and got away with it, and now that they're getting a little pushback, now they're crying, racist! Isn't that weird how that happens? 833-JOE-PAGS, 833-563-7247, joepags.com. Definitely want to hear from you, because for my money, it's about time the Republicans or the conservatives rolled up their sleeves and said, we're not going to roll over anymore. Yet how weak did they just become in South Carolina? You know what I mean? How weak are they in the United States Senate to not pass the Save America Act, which would actually ensure a free and fair election this November? I'm telling you, man, you got to get rid of the old guard. You got to get people in there who will actually roll up their sleeves and fight. You need 435 Brandon Gills if we could have it. 833-JOE-PAGS, 833-563-7.

0: 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And we're back after this.
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0: Thanks. I appreciate you stopping by. Does somebody want to explain the Robert F. Kennedy Jr. Snake video? What is that? The hell is that? Did he just see some snakes and decide I'm going to go get them?
1: He saw some snakes on Dr. Oz's balcony, I guess.
2: What? And they were getting it on. So.
0: Oh, come on! The snakes were going at it.
2: Yeah.
0: Wow. I've grew up in South Florida, plenty of snakes. I never saw them getting it on. How do you even know? Is it obvious?
2: I mean,
0: you brought it up.
1: He was getting bit like the whole time.
2: Yeah, but, really? But it said it in the story that I saw. Not the one that I sent you, but another story. I guess they were trying to, you know.
0: Okay.
2: Repopulate
0: the snake.
2: Yes.
0: Population. Okay. And the end result is a bunch more Democrats. Boom. See what I did? Nailed it. What? Wow. Bunch of snakes. I don't know. What's wrong with that?
2: Black snake groan.
0: Come on. What are you talking about? All right, Darren, what's going on in Minneapolis? Talk to me.
3: Well, Joe, I've been listening to your redistricting, and ever since this gerrymandering has come up, something occurred to me, and I'm kind of half joking when I say this, but not really. I'm wondering why black folks vote even at all. It sounds incredibly offensive, but as I listen to this, they're talking about how voter ID can't work because it's too burdensome. And then as I listen to the redistricting, it occurred to me that white people are the only folks that vote differently. White folks will vote Republican, Democrat, Independent, Green Party, whatever it is. And so I'm wondering, wouldn't it be easier if we just almost not eliminated the black vote, but just removed that argument so we don't have to worry about voter ID, we don't have to worry about redistricting, because clearly Democrats are thinking that there is just one vote there, just one vote. I'm wondering if maybe it might be easier to just go ahead, count that percentage of the population, calculate what percentage of that population actually votes, and then just black folks don't vote anymore. They just go ahead and they just calculate that, and then that vote goes to whatever direction they think that might be.
0: All right, Darren, thanks. No, it's a horrible idea. Of course they should be voting. There are plenty of black people voting Republican, more and more lately, by the way, plenty of Hispanics voting Republican. The fact that Democrats are a bunch of racists who don't think they know how to get a driver's license or know how to go get a birth certificate, that's on the Democrats. But no, I would not be for what you're saying. Keep it here. Coming back.
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